0: have made / are making. Anonymous states, what would affect me personally is that he would push for anti-trans legislation, push against raising wages which would affect the trades which I am aiming to work in, and put more restrictions on people's bodies. I want to trust in the government and trust the progress we made as society through hundreds of years in laws and protests and lives lost, and trust it won't be able to be overturned in a single term, but Trump has no respect for the limits on his position. The main point I want listeners to be able to take away from this is that Trump will overstep. He will try to instill laws through violent avenues if he doesn't get his way. He does not care what the public wants. It was not that long ago that sodomy was a crime. Children worked in factories for pennies and segregation was legal. What's sensible will not matter under a Trump presidency. The only things that will matter are what he personally wants and if there's anyone able to stop him. I want to be able to make a living in the trades. I want to not have to work unreasonable hours for livable pay. I want the time and money for hobbies, and friends, and to raise kids. I want to medically transition. I want to be able to live as a man, and die having lived a life I enjoyed, and can be proud of. Anonymous states, I think it's wild that people are voting for Trump because of his promises to lower gas/grocery prices. The economy under Trump was completely unsustainable, and in general, it's insane to put prices above the health and safety of every woman, person of color, and member of the LGBTQ community. We are putting our country in the hands of a convicted felon, a rapist, no less, who has no plan other than to be complicit in genocide and the destruction of our country to fund the elite class of rich, white men. Anonymous states, I'll admit, I don't really know how to feel about either candidate. Of course, I don't favor many of the claims Trump makes, both about himself and about other candidates, particularly Kamala. I don't favor them because I find many of them to be racist, sexist, and severely controlling over the aspects and lives of others, specifically ones mentioning women's rights and immigrants' rights. I favor Kamala's claims more for the focus on maintaining and strengthening the middle class and its economic components, while also ensuring women's rights and basic human rights, both socially and economically, are given to everyone equally. However, I do sometimes question the exact message or truthfulness behind some of Kamala's message, really with just if she's going to make them happen when she's in office, or if she already has. Admittedly, I'm not super well versed in the world of politics, so a number of my thoughts and ideas about both candidates are likely vague, biased, and perhaps empty in terms of significant context, relevance, and truthfulness. But I try anyway. The teens and first-time voters of this country form a community together. Together to the end of the line, we are the future. We have endured, we have been obscured, not assured, but lured by the words of the herd who have massacred our lives, our minds, our ability to thrive. We want to break, to not have to worry about the days ahead of us just because of some politicians in their nice clothes gallivanting around their homes. We want something different. We want our voices to be heard and just be able to breathe. The biggest issues among the youth, according to Chalkbeat and CNN, are economy / the cost of living, abortion, gun violence, foreign policy, social issues, and immigration. At this time, the election has taken place. We know who will be the next president of the United States of America, and that is Donald J. Trump.
1: See, thank you for the beautiful piece. I think it really encapsulated the state of America right now, the state of America right now with the youth, especially in schools, ranging from all types of ages. And I think that was a really great start off to what we're going to discuss today.
2: Thank you, Sammy. Yeah, I think it was very fun making that piece and really putting it together. And I think especially it was really great being able to talk to a bunch of different youth around the area, as you mentioned, different ages from different schools, and just see their perspectives, because I think we are like the future. We are like what's going to make up like the world over the next like few generations. So it was very, really a great experience and really beautiful experience being able to talk to people who will make up our future population. So to really get off into our roundtable discussion, I want to discuss Of course, we have the presidential race, which Trump won with 312 electoral votes versus 226 to Kamala Harris. But I also want to mention some of the other races, because, of course, the president can do stuff, but that is only backed by the other branches of government. The Senate has been basically called with 53 positions going to the Republicans and 47 seats going to the Democrats. And then we have the House, which has not been fully called yet. It's 218 to have a majority, and Republicans have 217 right now, and Democrats have 207. And, of course, this was not part of the election, but I did want to mention the Supreme Court, too, because I think, as we've seen definitely with, like, Roe v. Wade and some other decisions over the last few years, they have a lot of power. And there are 6 conservative judges versus 3 liberal judges. So kind of just showing overall, the Republicans have basically control of the government right now. And I think that's going to be very interesting in talking about the big issues specifically among the youth. And to get into the big issues, we have economy / the cost of living, abortion, gun violence, foreign policy, social issues, and immigration. And to just start like kind of going down the list, I'd like to start with economy / the cost of living and our thoughts about that.
1: Great. I think that is a really great start. And I think the general youth right now has a lot of conflicting feelings with that. And I think starting with the economy, one thing I think is the youth seems to, especially in my high school and in my personal life, don't seem to know too much about the actual statistics or the actual facts of what's actually happening to the economy. I know a lot of people who voted Republican or voted for Trump said that the economy was doing pretty bad under Biden's rule. But recently, the U.S. economy has actually been doing better. And I think it's interesting to see that parallel where people will believe certain aspects without really knowing what's actually going on because of other influences like parents or other family members.
3: Yeah, Sammy, you made a couple really good points. I think that going back to the youth today, we have a lot of misconceptions about the actual state of our economy. You know, I think we feed off of a lot of misconceptions and propaganda posted by the media coming from both sides, and nobody knows what's really going on. I think all we do is kind of complain about gas prices and grocery prices, which is a problem, but I feel like neither political party has made any real moves to change that.
2: Yeah, I agree. Angelina and Sammy. And discussing the economy, I think it's very interesting because personally, I don't believe, again, with either party, they are not looking at the core issues of the economy in the United States of America. And what I believe are the core issues is how it's not equal. It does not support so many groups of people, specifically people of minorities in this country. And I think it's almost a disservice and almost infringing on our basic human rights to our current economy, because I don't think there is a chance for lower class people to be able to rise. I don't think, definitely with the systemic issues in the United States, that could mean a lot of people of color who can't rise up, people with disabilities. And I think that is truly horrible because we are basically condemning people in this country to be living under the rule of money. And I think that is terrifying because I think so many people want to be able to live good lives, but even more than living good lives for themselves, people, friends and family, kids and children that they won't be able to support because of our current economy not able to give people chances.
1: Yeah, I really love the point that you brought up, C, and something I think that was really important was talking about the minority groups. Looking at the election, too, many minority groups voted unexpectedly according to the polls. It was interesting to see the amount of white women, Hispanic men, and black men who voted for Donald J. Trump. Now, everybody's entitled to their own opinion. One big shock was that many polls anticipated for there to be a sway towards Kamala Harris. However, there was a big jump towards Donald J. Trump. And one of the biggest sectors, I will say, was white women in the United States of America. And I wanted to open that up and say, why do we think that is?
3: Thank you, Sammy, for that. I think that it was a shock to see particularly so many Latino men voting for Trump. But I think that that's because the Harris campaign went about collecting their information and polling a little bit wrong. It was cited that she polled with Latinx activists who were telling all the things that they wanted to change for their community. And the majority of people engaging in those polls didn't actually identify as Latino. And so a majority of the Latino population didn't feel the way that the Latinx activists were portraying their issues. And so I think that that caused a little bit of a divide within that community and caused so many people to sway towards Trump's campaign.
1: Yeah, I think that's a really great point. I also loved how you mentioned up, Angelina, thank you for mentioning the way that Kamala Harris took her polls too. I think there's a big misconception on how to poll the United States. One thing that was cited was terms that Trump has ran, the United States has usually underestimated the percentage of voters that he would have. And I think this has stemmed from people being scared to say that they were voting for Donald J. Trump, because that comes with a lot of backlash most of the time, and people not being necessarily honest. I think something we see is households. I think a big sway for women voters for Trump is sometimes in households, they usually do vote one way. And that sucks to say, but it is a truth. Not everybody is able to necessarily vote for who they want to. I know specific people in my community, especially mothers, who voted for who their husband voted, even if they disagreed with that thought or that opinion. And I think it's upsetting to see that so many basic rights that you're supposed to have in America are being taken away from you just because of the environment you're in. So seeing the big majority, I mean, Trump winning not only electoral but popular vote was a major win. And it was interesting to see. It's been quite a while since a Republican has won the popular vote as well. So I think it just showed that the people who came out to vote, many of them were for Donald J. Trump. And I know, C, you've mentioned before too, that if we looked at people who didn't vote, who could vote, many of them were Democratic. And I wanted to ask you if you could touch on that a little bit more.
2: Yeah, I think many Democrats probably, I think, felt almost discouraged by the Democratic campaign. And I think felt discouraged by our current state of the world and what Joe Biden has done in the last 4 years. And I think, of course, like, I think as a collective, we're scared. But there is a feeling that some people don't want to vote for someone like Kamala Harris, who they might not fully agree with, and they see that as okay not to go vote, which I'm not saying that's a bad thing, because I feel like we as a people need to feel – some people just need to feel safe with who they're voting for. And I don't think a lot of people felt good voting for her. And they didn't feel encouraged to spend their Tuesday going out and doing that. I also do want to mention something is talking about households, because I've also heard a lot of stories and kind of how that's like going. And I think that's also along with like how people are seen in this country, especially women. And I think it's that they feel like they need to almost be like men. They have to appeal to men to be seen as good enough. And to kind of move our discussion forward to abortion and how that's affecting a lot of women in our country right now, does anyone want to touch on that?
1: I can touch on that topic. I think that is one of the biggest topics in any election, and it's a big decider for people who either vote Democratic or Republican. And I also think it is a major campaign tactic that people use as well. You'll see people say they're pro-life or pro-choice. However, you never really see a middle ground. It's almost this facade that you either hate women or you're a murderer. And I think that's two very, very aggressive views for a topic that I think more Americans can talk through. However, I saw this, I mean, it was very big time with the election. Trump did come out saying towards the end that he's not pro-life. However, and he did claim that he would not sign a bill to say that he would ban abortion for the entire country. However, I think many people don't believe what he's saying, and many people don't trust that he will stick to his word with this topic. And I think this has definitely parted the ways. I know people who are okay with abortions, and I also know people who speak out against abortions. And I've heard both sides. I think both sides

0: I think that it's a really difficult thing to police, and I think that if we're really trying to get like a middle ground, we would never be able to put in any laws or bills to monitor it, like to the extent that it would need to be monitored. I think that with abortion, you're facing such a case-by-case situation of like, obviously, in my personal opinion, using abortion as a form of birth control is not sustainable or healthy, and I don't think that should be a regular practice that we as young women take on. But I also think that it's unethical and just morally wrong to deny women life-changing and life-saving care. In instances of rape or incest, or if you have an ectopic pregnancy and your life is at risk.
1: Yeah, I definitely agree with that, Angelina. And to kind of go off of that, I think women and people, women need to be able to be given the choice. I think people can have their own opinions about things, and I think that is completely valid, and they're allowed to not want to have an abortion, feel like it's against their religion or against their personal beliefs. But I don't think the government should be the ones controlling that, because then it limits it for everybody. When they have the choice, they can either be like, yes, I want it, or I don't. And I even want to mention, for people who do get abortions, it can still be very emotional. It can feel hard to do that, even if you go ahead and do that. But I think if we have it be legal, we give the opportunity to have support for these people and to have support for everybody to do what they feel is best for them and what's the safest option for them.
0: Yeah, see, you made a point about the government making those kind of decisions and how they're overstepping a little bit. And just to kind of play both sides a little bit, I think that if the government is to make those decisions and take it upon themselves to be that higher power making those decisions for women, then I think we need to see some major reform within our foster care systems and with the affordability of childcare, because if you're going to force unwanted children into the world, then you need to be able to sustain them and make it accessible for people to get care. And I don't think cutting things like our food stamps or extra government help is going to make that any better. I think you kind of have one or the other.
1: Yeah, I totally agree with that. And I think that we can even bring that back to the economy. Is we have inequity in the economy, and that affects all aspects of life in America. Like, that will affect childcare. That will affect people being able to support their children, be able to support their family. And then if we have a bad economy, I don't know if that means abortions go up too. Like, because people don't want to have to, like, be able to care. And, like, a lot of people can't care for children and don't have the money because children are expensive. And they can absolutely, you can lose a lot of money and not be able to have safety, not just only for yourself, but for your kids too. And I think a lot of parents, their biggest priority is keeping their kids safe. And I don't think not having abortions will help our economy and will help lower class people specifically, and people of minorities that are disproportionately affected by our economy in the long run.
2: Yeah, I think, Angelina C., thank you for those points. I think they encapsulated how so many different people are feeling, no matter how old you are, whether you're in your 40s or if you're in a retirement home, or you're a high school student and you're kind of scared and you don't know what's going on. And I think the points that you brought up that I want to mention is how these two candidates played the election. So with abortion and with childcare as well, I think that looking at Kamala Harris, she played a very strategic game in the sense where she was pro-choice. She wanted to foster family. She wanted woman first. And then you see Donald Trump and the Republicans going family first. And I think those are two tactics that I don't think are necessarily used out of the kindness of people's hearts, but are a way to sway voters and sway the populations to win. Something that I felt specifically with this election was the rhetoric that each campaign had. Looking at the ads, I think every time there's an election, the ads are quite insane, to be honest. The things that are said are almost always false, and there's both sides. No matter if you're a Republican or a Democratic, I think

0: to accept that this election was – there was a lot of dirty play throughout this. I mean, you saw Trump's team and J.D. Vance attack Kamala Harris a lot and then even say that she changed her race, which I think was a big point that the Republicans made, saying, oh, she's changing her race just to appeal to certain voters. And then you also see Kamala Harris entering and sidestepping a lot of the policies that she wanted. So I think that's a really good topic that we should dive into next, right after our break. Thank you for the wonderful discussion, guys, so far.
1: Yeah, let's hear about the riddle.
0: So to go back to our riddle, if you're just tuning in, we are Youth Express Live, all youth, all the time. And our riddle of the day is, I can be cracked, I can be made, I can be told, and I can be played.

0: Welcome back to Youth Express Live, and if you're just joining, this is our riddle of the day. I can be cracked, I can be made, I can be told, and I can be played. Before we ended, we were just talking about how each political party during this election used different tactics to improve their campaign or sway voters. And I know Angelina,
1: do you want to go ahead and start? Yeah, so kind of going off of the campaigning and the tactics that the different parties use, I feel like the Democrats were at a disadvantage kind of off the bat when Kamala took over as running for the Democratic Party. I think that they lost a lot of voters when they didn't have the primary. I think that that's what lost a lot of the Democratic voters was the fact that there was no chance to hear other ideas and policies from other candidates. We just kind of got who we got. And I feel like a lot of people were rubbed off by that. And I feel like she was at a disadvantage when she took that role on because Biden waited too long to step out. And then she couldn't completely disassociate with the campaign that she had been working for the past 4 years. And so we never got to see who is Kamala Harris as her own candidate and what are her own ideas. Because had she came out and discredited all of Biden's presidency, we would have then had this overwhelming sense of distrust as to why were you co-signing things that you didn't agree with. And so I think she was at a disadvantage from the beginning.
2: Yeah, I agree with that, Angelina. And I just wanted to almost make a point about talking about that a little bit and talking about minorities voting for him too, is I think, and I've been looking into this, I think even if they aren't going to be supported by Trump, or people don't believe that he will like support them, and I don't believe he's going to support them, I do think he was able to appeal to them in the way Kamala couldn't. Because I don't think she was, in a way, trying to appeal to the small person. She was appealing to big cities more than rural areas. And I think Trump is able to go in and look at rural areas and be like, I can be like your savior of sorts. And I think he's been deified in a way and made into this god among many Americans. I talk about him as a cult leader in a way, and how no matter what he does, people are going to be there and support him. And I don't think in the time Kamala had, she was able to break away from what the grasp Donald Trump had. And I don't think she was able to appeal to the small person enough and be able to be like, I support you. I'm going to be there for you. I'm going to support you in office. And I think she needed more of a grassroots operation to go out and be like, we're here for you. Let's campaign together. Let's make this a movement. Let's make this a protest. And I think she could have done it better supporting all the working people of this country and being like, let's rise up as a people, we the people. And I wish she had done that more. And to move on to our next topic away from abortion and economy / the cost of living, we are going to be talking about gun violence. So does anyone want to start with that?
0: Yeah, I can start. I think that's a really good topic to bring up because it is a very controversial topic, and this has divided many parts of America. And I also think this has reached international borders as well. We see people in different countries talking about this, and America has almost always acted as kind of a global power and a global leader for the democracy that it supposedly holds and what it was built off of. And I think looking at gun violence, there are two major views, right? We have people who think that gun control needs to be one of the most talked about issues in America right now. And looking at the school shootings that are happening is absolutely devastating. Looking at Texas, too, the amount that happened. And in school, having kids at the age of 6 or 7 learning how to hide under a table or learning how to hide in a locker makes me really upset with the democracy that we have. Because if we're a nation that's supposed to be known for having freedom and letting people decide what to do, but then we have almost every single child in America, learning what to do if a shooter enters your school and having to worry about texting your parents for the last time. I think that is unacceptable, but I also don't think that's a problem that we can ever completely get rid of. But I think America needs to take steps and really emphasize the need for safety in the sense of protecting the children and also protecting adults at these schools or in other places. Looking at shootings that are happening in different cities is also heartbreaking. Seeing on the, when I turn on the news and I see five people dead, it breaks my heart that these innocent people are getting their lives taken away, sometimes from somebody that they don't even know, because of all of the systematic issues that America is facing.
2: Yeah, I agree, Sammy. And to talk about other countries, this is not as big of an issue in any other country in the world. Why is it an issue here? Why have we created an environment where shooters can just be out there, they can kill people, they can destroy families, and we don't condemn them? I'm not saying it's all of the Republican Party, but there's a part of the Republican Party who, yes, will say, like, this is bad, this and that, but will not look at the root of the issue. And I think part of the root of the issue is, going back to my topic with economy, is supporting the lower class, supporting every class, the middle class, everybody, to make it not as inequitable. So give mental health resources. Give resources to people all over the country, not in just big cities or anything like specific, everywhere. And I think people feel that taking away guns could like also impede on their rights, like the Constitution in a way. But I think we're going to have at least more control, because I do think in a way people do in rural areas rely on guns, or it's part of like how they've grown up. And I was just reading something about, in this book, how some people in rural areas might, like, go and, like, get food for their families if they can't afford it, like, and go get, like, deer or whatever. And I think, of course, that's a thing, but I think there's a way of protecting people while maybe there is, like, a middle ground in how we're dealing with the problem.
3: I think the other part that's interesting about this topic is like how this has like developed over time and how we now look to other countries. So this identity that we've created that like other countries kind of perceive is we're kind of like not crazy, but like this culture, like they don't really understand like why this happens. And I just think that that's interesting, like how we choose to like portray ourselves in that way. And yeah, I'd say there's also people on both parties that like support like being able to have access to guns because of depending on where they live or how they grew up or something like that. So it's not really just like one party or the other, although it is probably primarily the Republican Party, but because they support those laws. But I think it's both sides, and that it's like not necessarily like a one side or the other political like problem, but more over like a whole countrywide problem.
1: Yeah, I agree with you, Maya. I think that when it comes down to guns, I'm not necessarily against every, like, if you feel like you need a handgun for your own protection or to protect your home, that's fine. Why do we need semi-automatic weaponry that is so over the top that we're using in war and now people are walking into high schools with them? I also have, you know, mixed feelings about the majority of shootings on college campuses are from people who don't even attend the universities. And so why is somebody else who's completely unrelated to anything going on here coming and impeding my life and my knowledge and making things so much more difficult than they need to be? You know, I think it's something that could definitely be regulated. And I think we've attempted some reform. You know, we see all the billboards up for less lethal protections. But I mean, it's great to have a weapon that's not going to necessarily kill you, but not everybody else has fake bullets, so that's not really getting me anywhere anyway.
2: Yeah, I definitely agree. I think that there is a difference between just like a handgun and weapons of war. And I think that's just stark difference. And no civilian in the United States should have access to automatic weapons. I just think that is horrible. But to move on to some of our other topics before we end the roundtable for the day, I want to talk about foreign policy and immigration as kind of one thing. So does anyone here want to start with that?
1: I mean, I can start us off a little bit. Around the issue of immigration, I feel like we are definitely looking at major increases of illegal and undocumented immigrants coming in, and there's definitely been a spike under the Biden administration. I think that it's perfectly fine for people to want to immigrate here to seek refuge and for opportunities. I think that there needs to be a solid due process that we're double checking on to make sure that we know who's here and that everyone is respected and protected in that way. I also think that we definitely need to have some serious reforms within the amount of children coming over that are being released to sponsors that that we're failing to check back in with. And then we have all of these exponential amounts of children being sold into sex trafficking and kidnapped once they're here, thinking that they're coming to be safe. And we're giving them to people who are, in fact, unsafe. And we're kind of doing them a disservice to think that America is this place that I can go and I can get away from whatever hardships or troubles that are stifling my growth right now. And then you are tricked.
0: Yeah, thank you for bringing that point up, Angelina. I think talking about and looking at the children and how not everybody coming into the U.S. is getting the life that I guess they call it like the American dream. That's not happening for a lot of people. And that is the view from a lot of other foreign nations. And I will say a lot of the times these foreign nations too, depending where you are. I know for China, for example, it's so monitored by the government. Their view on what's happening in America is very, very monitored. It's very controlled. And I think when you're in such a terrible condition and you escape and you come back into the U.S., you're thinking, I'm finally free. I finally have my independence. And then you run into all of these issues. And I think mentioning the Biden administration, you seeing the spike go up and seeing the spike of undocumented immigrants going up and how that was a major talk point in the election and how a lot of Republicans grilled Kamala Harris for the border crisis and grilled Kamala Harris for immigrants. But I think one thing to think about is she was vice president. She wasn't the president. I think people cooped her up with Joe Biden, and that didn't necessarily help her. Looking at Joe Biden's policies and even leaving Afghanistan, talking about foreign policy, Trump actually signing that order in. And then when it was time, the Biden administration was the one to leave. And then seeing the amount of soldiers who were killed, that was a huge, huge turning point, I think. And I think that was one of the reasons that Donald Trump actually won, because people coupled her with Joe Biden, and that led to some detriments.
2: Yeah, and yeah, I do believe that, Sammy. And I think she was put into the same box as Joe Biden, but I think a lot of her policies are different than his too. And I think they have different stances. And I think in how they deal with foreign policy and how they deal with the world at large. And I do believe that there is a lot she would have done differently. And along with that, I think, to just talk about foreign policy for a second, I think some people, more in the left, left-leaning community, felt almost left out by Kamala Harris and her dealing with Palestine and what's happening in the Middle East with the genocide there. And they decided to either maybe not even vote for her or vote for a third party, which I think there's a lot of discussion there that we can't really get into. And then also, but Trump, I would also say, would not do any better. To just close out the roundtable for today, I just want to talk about our final issue, which is social issues, which I feel like we've kind of discussed throughout. And I'm really, really happy with how we kind of discussed everyone in America through all of these main issues. And I just want to thank you all for joining us with this roundtable. And going back to Sammy.
0: Thank you, C. I think that this was our first roundtable, and I think it was a very polarizing topic. I think everyone did a great job talking about it while staying and looking at two stances and talking about each topic, not necessarily based off, I hate Donald Trump, I hate Kamala Harris, but looking at the United States as a whole and looking at how these policies and decisions are going to affect the high school students and the entire population of the U.S. This was a great roundtable and great job, everyone. We're now going to I'm going to remind everybody about the riddle that we're going to discuss at the end. So the riddle is, I can be cracked, I can be made, I can be told, and I can be played. And if you're just joining, again, we are Youth Express Live, all youth, all the time. Now I want to transition this to Maya, who will introduce a few musical pieces.
3: So the first piece we're going to play is called Glacier Intolerance.

0: Welcome back to Youth Express Live. All youth, all the time. Again, I am Sammy.
1: I'm Angelina.
2: I'm Maya.
3: I'm C.
4: I'm Ben.
0: Thank you. So we just finished our roundtable about the election, and now we're going to go into a mindful deep breath. C, take it away.
3: Yes. So I just want to start with some facts before we go into it. Therapists had a 240% surge in appointment bookings right before the election. ZocDoc, a virtual therapy platform, saw a 22% increase between 6 and 8 a.m. the day after the election, hours after learning the result. Spring Health saw a 24% increase of member signups with the election. And the Trevor Project, a hotline for queer youth, saw a 125% increase in calls. So let's just get into the mindfulness little circle. And I invite you at home to join in along with other people here at the studio. Mental health has been taxed. The constant struggles of this election have caused strain upon the American public. I'm sorry. You deserve to breathe and thrive, and I'm sorry if this election has caused you to not be able to just live, to not be able to look ahead. I'm sorry if it has caused you anxiety. I'm sorry if it has caused your friends and family struggle. I know coming out of this has been hard, so I welcome you for the next few minutes to take your mind off everything, to listen to my voice, and to breathe. You are safe right now. The next few minutes, let yourself feel peace, let your mind settle over the tension held within your body, each muscle. Take a breath. 1, 2, 3, 4. As you hold your breath, focus on the tension held within your head. As you exhale, let the tension release. 1, 2, 3, 4. Feel as the tension exits into the air. Imagine it flowing away like a river into the great beyond. Now take another deep breath. 1, 2, 3, 4. Now focus on the tension held within your chest. Well, when exhaling, let that tension flow and release. 1, 2, 3, 4. Imagine it flowing away, dissipating into the world around. Breathe once again. 1, 2, 3, 4. Bring your mind to the tension held within your stomach. Hold your breath here before letting it release. 1, 2, 3, 4. Now let it move down to your legs and feet. Be attentive of the pressure held there from your long day and this last week. Take a deep breath. 1, 2, 3, 4. Feel as it reaches down through your whole body. Now let it release. 1, 2, 3, 4. If needed, take another deep breath to release the final bit of tension still held within your body. 1, 2, 3, 4. Feel as it circulates and let it release with the stress that you have held within. 1, 2, 3, 4. Sit here, continuing the deep breathing. Look around and examine your surroundings. Find peace within the world. In this moment, you are safe. You are protected.
0: Thank you so much, C. I'm feeling much more relaxed. I'm feeling very comfortable and very safe. And I think I'm feeling like I'm ready to talk about a riddle right now. So I want to open this up to everybody. I'm going to say the riddle one more time. I can be cracked, I can be made, I can be told, and I can be played. Why don't we go around and just discuss this riddle?
4: You know, me being a genius, I think I found the answer. A hot dog? No.
3: A hot dog?
4: Yeah, a hot dog.
1: Explain your thought process there, Ben.
4: You can't crack a hot dog. What else did you say?
0: I can be cracked. I can be made.
4: I mean, I can relatively
0: be,
4: not.
0: I can be told.
4: Yeah, I'm sure you can talk to a hot dog.
0: I can be played.
2: Is the answer a riddle?
0: Wow.
4: I feel like mine was better.
0: I actually think that's a great answer. I didn't actually think about that. I think that's a really great answer that you just came up with.
4: Whatever.
0: A riddle. That works.
4: Whatever.
0: That was hot dog was also a great answer as well. A riddle was great. I think another one is a joke. So
4: you can't crack a joke.
3: What about a guitar?
2: How can you crack
4: like
2: how
4: can smash
3: you,
4: that?
3: You can crack
0: can
3: it open.
0: Smash can you I can yeah. be told?
4: Yeah, I mean you can hit somebody in the head with the guitar and tell them. Just send the message right to them.
0: Okay, I like the way of thinking outside of the box right now.
4: That's my
0: also
4: specialty.
0: Yeah, I also think a promise.
3: Oh.
0: Or a secret.
1: Hmm.
0: A that can be cracked, made, told, or played.
3: And a riddle.
0: And a riddle.
3: Yeah.
0: That's actually
3: secret bonus one, I feel.
0: Yeah, I think that's a secret bonus answer.
4: Promise.
0: That's great, because the riddle is the answer to the riddle. A great way to start off our riddles.
3: Mm. Yeah.
0: Yeah.
3: Riddle, riddle.
0: Riddle, yes. Riddle.
3: Riddleception.
1: Yep. So make sure you tune in next week to find another riddle where the answer will not be the riddle.
0: And the answer
3: or maybe it will be.
1: Maybe that's our thing. Guys, maybe that'll be our niche.
0: Yeah, maybe it'll be hot dog. Maybe it'll be hamburger next time.
4: I think we should stay with hot dog. I think that was the best one.
3: You should tune in a few weeks. We will be talking about food. Presenters,
0: yeah.
3: You know, Angelina knows so much about food.
1: You know, I do. I pride myself on being a know-it-all about every taco in Pittsburgh, as well as every other food type.
0: Wow. Yes, I'm very excited for that. I think this was super fun. I love talking about the riddle. And I think for our first show, this has been amazing, and it's been super fun. I love talking about the election. Even though it can be such a polarizing topic, I think everybody brought an educated and respectful light to it. And I love hearing what everybody had to say. And this has been Youth Express Live. I am Sammy.
1: I'm Angelina.
2: I'm Maya.
3: I'm C.
4: I'm Ben.
0: And this is All Youth, All the Time.

0: Hi everyone, welcome to Off the Record live on Youth Express. I'm your host, Uma Pathay.
1: And I'm your host, Ira Pathay.
0: And today we're going to talk about how music and culture intertwine, also smoothly introducing our new theme to everyone, world languages. Now let's get started. Okay, let's start by talking about music as a universal language. It's one of those phrases that sounds poetic, but it's actually backed up by science. Research shows that humans, no matter where they're from, can recognize emotions in music, joy, sadness, fear, or calm, across cultures that have never interacted.
1: Yeah, I read about the study from Harvard where they played songs from 60 different societies to people all around the world. Most listeners could still tell which ones were love songs, lullabies, or dance songs, even if they didn't understand the lyrics or instruments.
0: Right, and that's because the human brain is tuned to recognize patterns in sound. It's kind of the same way we sense when someone's voice sounds excited or anxious. We can pick up emotion in melody, rhythm, and rhythm almost automatically.
1: And that goes way back, right? Like, before there were languages, there were rhythms. Anthropologists think music started as a way for early humans to communicate emotions, to soothe, to warn, to connect, before words even existed.
0: Exactly. Some researchers call music pre-linguistic communication. So if you imagine a group of early humans sitting around a fire, humming or tapping together, that's more than entertainment. That's coordination. It's empathy. It's how people felt together even without speech.
1: That's so interesting because it's still kind of true. Even now, if you go to a concert or a drum circle or a football game, you can still feel the same collective rhythm. It's like this ancient instinct to move in sync.
0: Yeah, completely, and that's part of why music is so powerful in rituals, weddings, funerals, or national anthems, even protest movements. Because when people sing or move together, it releases oxytocin, and that's the same chemical that builds trust and bonding. So in that way, music literally makes us feel connected.
1: And it doesn't even matter what culture you're from. A West African djembe rhythm, a Gregorian chant, and a Native American flute. They all use sound to bring people into the same emotional space.
0: And I feel like that's also when you start comparing them, you can notice the universal elements. Fast rising melodies with bright dynamics tend to express happiness or excitement. And I also think that slow descending lines with softer dynamics often express sadness or reflection. And most importantly, rhythm, maybe the most universal part, it organizes all of it into something we can feel in our bodies.
1: I love that you said that because rhythm is physical. It's heartbeat, breathing, walking, pace. Even people who can't dance still instinctively nod to a beat.
0: Yeah, our heartbeat might even be our first internal metronome because some neuroscientists say we're drawn to rhythm because it mirrors biological patterns like breathing, footsteps, and even the pulse of life itself.
1: And that's what makes music cross the language barrier so easily. You don't need translation to feel rhythm.
0: Right, and I agree with that. You might not understand the words in an Italian opera, but you can still sense the energy, whether it's sorrow, joy, or release.
1: And sometimes lyrics even get in the way. Like, there's instrumental music that can make you cry without saying a single word.
0: Like, for example, I think about film scores. A single violin swell or minor chord progression can move audiences all over the world, and you don't really need subtitles to do that. But when you watch a movie like Spirited Away or Interstellar, you don't have to be from any specific culture to feel what the composer meant you to feel.
1: Yeah, that's so true. Or like jazz improvisation. It's basically musical conversation. When you hear two musicians trade phrases, it feels like dialogue, even though they're not speaking.
0: And I think that's a great example because jazz musicians can even use the term call and response, which mirrors how people communicate verbally. You make a statement like a melody and the other musician replies to you.
1: Yeah, that also shows how musical grammar exists too. It's not words, but it's syntax, phrases, pauses, dynamics, and repetition. You can sense when a phrase ends, when tension builds, and when it resolves.
0: And I also think those structural patterns you mentioned exist across musical traditions. I know last episode we brought in our Indian classical music teacher. Classical Indian, what they're called are ragas. They can build tension gradually through melodies. And another example that I would use for this would be blues, because blues use a lot of repetition.
1: Yeah, and that's probably why so many genres mix well. You can fuse flamenco guitar with electronic beats or traditional Celtic music with ambient synths, and it still feels coherent because deep down we're responding to the same emotional cues.
0: Yeah, and I also agree with that. I feel like our perception of music, in a way, follows emotional logic more than linguistic logic or following the lyrics. Like, I feel like both of us play piano, and I feel like when we play major chords, they feel very, like, open or happy. And I feel like when we play minor chords, they feel more closed or sad. And I feel like a lot of cultures can hear these emotions differently, but I feel like the tendency towards emotional association is everywhere, especially like with our with us playing instruments.
1: Yeah, and even when there are differences, they're still fascinating. Like, for example, in some East Asian music traditions, what we might call like dissonance is used intentionally to express beauty or longing. It's not unpleasant, it's expressive.
0: Yeah, right. So while there are universal tendencies, I feel like there's also a lot of culture that plays a part in this. And I like to think of this as accents in speech because we all communicate emotion vocally, but I feel like every language has their own like rhythms and colors, how they speak it differently.
1: Yeah, that's a really good analogy because music and speech overlap neurologically too. They both use pitch, rhythm, and force to express emotion. When you raise your voice, it's like singing. When you pause, it's like a rest and a score.
0: Yeah, I agree with that. I also have some statistics here that say that some neuroscientists even describe speech as rhythmic melody. And it's kind of like the same brain regions that process tone and rhythm in music also process stress in language. And that's why people who lose speech after a stroke can sometimes still sing, which I thought that was really interesting.
1: Oh, right. That reminds me of music therapy. There's a method where patients relearn speeches by singing phrases.
0: Yeah, I also have it here. It's called melodic intonation therapy. Essentially, what it is it uses the melodic patterns of language to rebuild neural connections. And I also think it's proof that the boundary between speech and music isn't as firm as we think it is.
1: That's incredible. So music doesn't just communicate emotion. It can literally rebuild communication.
0: And that's why music connects people even across linguistic or political barriers. You can have people from totally different backgrounds, like we can relate to that, with nothing in common, singing the same melody together, and suddenly they can understand each other in a way words can't capture, which I think we can relate to especially.
1: Yeah, and you also see that all the time at like global music festivals or other concerts, like when artists from different countries share the stage. It's not about language, it's more about emotion.
0: Yeah, think of concerts or when moments when music becomes a universal call for empathy.
1: Yeah, and it still happens now just through streaming and social media. People share songs across continents instantly. Someone in Brazil can discover a folk song from Mongolia or an EDM track from South Africa, and the connection happens instantly.
0: Yeah, I can completely relate to that. I feel like the internet has really amplified the universality of music. And I feel like the internet has also made music sound like a global language in a literal sense.
1: Yeah, and you don't even need to understand the words to be moved by it. There's a quote that's like, music begins where words end.
0: Yeah, I really feel like music can express things that words can't really say. And it can also reach places that logic kind of can't. Which is probably why in moments of grief or joy, people turn to songs more than speeches, which I can relate to.
1: Yeah, like national anthems or even playlists people make when they're sad or in love. Music gives shape to emotion.
0: And I also think it sometimes helps translate emotion when language does fall short. For example, when people listen to a lullaby, they're feeling something beyond words or something deeply human.
1: It's kind of comforting that music can be that constant, something everyone shares, no matter what they believe or where they're from.
0: Yeah, it really is. And I also think it can show how sound itself carries meaning. Like, you can take away words, culture, even instruments, and what's left, rhythm. I feel like it can still connect people. And I can also relate to this because a lot of the times, like, I listen to songs not for the lyrics, but for the rhythm of the song.
1: Yeah, I definitely agree. And that also might explain why music therapy is used everywhere from hospitals to refugee camps. It can comfort, energize, or unite people who might not share a common language.
0: Yeah, because at the most basic level, music is energy organized over time. And I feel like energy is something that every human being feels.
1: I think that's a really good way to put it.
0: Yeah, maybe a bit poetic, but I think it's true. And if you think about how a crowd reacts when a beat drops, it's instant. You don't need any translation to feel that.
1: And it's not even just about emotion, it's memory too. Music helps us remember. Like, you can forget a conversation, but still remember the lyrics to a song from 10 years ago.
0: Right, and I do have research showing that music activates multiple parts of your brain at once. Those include memory, emotion, and language, and motor control. That's why people with Alzheimer's patients often remember songs long after they've forgotten names.
1: So, in a way, music might be the most durable form of language that we have.
0: Yeah, I like that thought, and I agree with it. I feel like that rhythm and melody might outlast words themselves, which I find interesting.
1: It's also why it's, like, so hard to define what music is. Is it communication, emotion, memory, or art?
0: Maybe it's all of those, or maybe it's the thread that ties them together.
1: Yeah, I mean, language does separate us into groups. We speak English or Arabic or Swahili or anything else, but music kind of puts us back into the same room.
0: Yeah, I think that was really well said. And yeah, so I also have a question for you really quick. Do you think music can kind of relate you to people that don't speak the same language as you? For example, like family members, like we talked about?
1: Definitely. I think I can definitely relate because when we were in India, like, a year ago or so, me and you, we also sang a lot of Indian classical music for our, like, distant relatives, and then seeing that joy that, like, their faces lit up with was really worth it, and I think helped us, like, connect a lot more, especially because I'm not very good at the language that we both speak, Marathi. I'm not very good at speaking that. I feel like it really helped me connect with them a little bit more.
0: I feel like I can also definitely relate to that because on our trip to India when we were talking with our relatives, I feel like I couldn't really understand like what they were saying and there was an expressive language barrier between us. So I feel like when we sang songs together that they taught us, I really felt like a close connection with them that kind of surpassed words themselves.
1: Okay, well, I think we're going to cut to a short music break right now, but we'll be right back. 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Up next is a quick song.

0: Welcome back. That was Blinding Lights by The Weeknd and then Talk by Khalid. If you're just joining us, you're listening to Off the Record with Uma and Ira live on Youth Express. Okay. So now we're going to talk a little bit about J-pop, which is Japanese pop music, and how it provides an example of how language influences music. So I did do a lot of research for this segment. So the Japanese language itself has a very rhythmic structure. So it's a syllabic language, and that kind of means that every syllable carries weight. And you don't really have silent, drawn-out letters like the way English does, but each syllable is really short, which naturally gives Japanese songs a flowing, rhythmic vibe that's easy to dance to.
1: Yeah, and I think that's part of why so many people describe J-pop as, like, really smooth or, like, melodic. The timing feels balanced between the language because the language itself is also, like, really balanced. If you listen to, like, city pop, like, that sort of late 70s to 80s, like, music genre that's a lot of people have gotten into recently online, you can really, like, hear that clearly. Like, songs like Maria Takeuchi's Plastic Love or Tatsuro Yamashita's Love Talking, they sort of glide because the syllables line up rhythmically with the instrumentation. It's almost like math in a way.
0: Yeah, and Japanese lyrics don't really rely on complex rhythms the way a lot of English songs do, and I feel like the emotion comes from the rhythm and tone instead. So that's why a lot of Japanese songs hit so hard, even if you don't understand the lyrics. The melody and phrasing carry a lot of emotional weight.
1: Yeah, exactly. Like, the language is part of the instrument. Like, the soft vowels and consistent timing, it makes it almost percussive in a way. And, yeah.
0: Yeah, and that reminded me, what you said reminded me of something really important in Japanese music, which is vocaloid culture, which is such, like, a defining part of modern Japanese pop music. So I'm sure you guys have heard of Hatsune Miku, arguably the most famous vocaloid out there. Essentially, what they do is they use synthesized vocals that are based on Japanese phonetics. And because, like I said before, Japanese is syllabic, which it's actually easier to model in software when it's compared to, like, English songs. And I also, so each sound is, like, predictable, which means producers can compose songs with a lot of rhythm.
1: Yeah, and I think what's really cool is that it opens up a, like, new, like, opportunity for creativity. Like, people who didn't have access to singers or, like, recording studios can now produce full songs from their laptops with a few, like, buttons. And since, like, Vocaloid voice banks preserve Japanese phonetics, like, really well, the resulting music sounds distinctly Japanese, even when it's genre bending, like mixing rock with EDM.
0: I have a question for you. Do you have a favorite Vocaloid song?
1: I don't have a favorite Vocaloid song, but I have a favorite Vocaloid. I really like Teto, even though she's like an April Fool's Day prank, but I really like her.
0: I love Miku because this is a bit random, but I know last year for Halloween, a lot of people wear Miku as their costumes.
1: As they should. I love Miku.
0: I know it's like a very, very popular thing for people.

0: song, by the way. You should listen to it. It's one of the most streamed Japanese songs ever, and the lyrics are very poetic, but when translated literally, a lot of the, like, emotional nuance sort of gets lost. Like, the way he stresses certain syllables, the way pauses fall in the middle of thoughts. That's what, like, carries the deep emotion of the song.
1: Do you have a favorite, like, J-pop song that expresses, like, your emotions for you or that you can really listen to?
0: Many, but if I had to give one right now, it would be Run Run Run by Maki Otsuki.
1: I can say I also listened to Idol by Yoasobi before my speech and debate competitions, which is a bit random, but it gets me really hyped for it because, like, speech and debate, it's a very long and boring thing. And I feel like when you listen to, like, a lot of hype music, especially, like, J-pop, it can get you, like, really pumped up for something like that.
0: Yeah, also, like, another really great song to get pumped up is Amidakuji by Chogakusei. Nothing like listening to heavy metal right before you give a speech. Anyways, moving on.
1: I can relate to that, but I also want to talk a bit about how it's a really interesting linguistic point, like, relating to language. Because in English, there's a lot of, like, emotional intensity that's expressed through pitch or loudness. And in Japanese, it's often through timing, like we've mentioned before with, like, the other Japanese songs. Pauses happen or how long a vowel is held or how a consonant lands. So I feel like the gentle extension of these words, like, gives the songs, like, a lot of feeling, or a feeling that's almost impossible to recreate in another language.
0: It's kind of like a built-in way of it being poetic. Like, the structure of Japanese itself lets artists play with emotion through pacing, and that's something you see across genres. For example, in J-rock bands like Radwimps or Asian Kung Fu Generation, even when the tempo is fast, the lyrics maintain the same rhythmic symmetry.
1: Yeah, and I feel like when I listen to American music or English music, you can really feel, like, the emotion behind the singers. Like, if a singer is singing, like, a really angry song, or if there's, like, a heavy metal band, I feel like you can hear that. But I feel like when I listen to J-pop...
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1: You can kind of hear how the timing impacts the music or how the rhythm kind of impacts it.
0: Yeah, and now that, like, J-pop is gaining a lot more global attention, that, like, unique, like, built-in part of the language is actually becoming a selling point. Listeners around the world are drawn to the way it sounds, not just what it means. Especially, like, I've seen a lot of artists try to, like, recreate the, like, sort of J-pop style of songs, but in English, like, a lot of times just because they like the way it sounds. Like, fans often learn to sing along phonetically, matching the sounds of the songs, even if they don't speak Japanese. It's kind of like learning a new language through sound and emotion.
1: Yeah, totally, and I can agree to that because I listen to a lot of Indian classical music, and in a way, I feel like that does help my language skills. Like, it can help my accent or the way I'm saying specific words. And it's music as language learning, and it's not really in the academic sense, but it's more of, like, an emotional one. Because, for example, with J-pop, when fans memorize lyrics of something or they look up translations, they're engaging with Japanese as a language or kind of on a personal level. And I feel like that makes cultural understanding feel natural. Like, I can relate to that, especially with, like, Indian classical music.
0: Yeah, and I think that's what's really cool about modern J-pop artists. They're not just making, like, really catchy songs, which they are. They're exporting culture in a way. Like, artists like Amer, Vondi, and King Nu, also amazing artists, by the way, go check them out, blend genres. They blend R&B, like, funk, electronic, rock, but the Japanese phrasing and lyricism give it all a distinct identity.
1: Yeah, I can relate to that because even though previously I said that English music has a lot more emotion, I feel like based off, like, the timing of that or, like, the rhythmic way they say the words, I feel like that kind of helps you feel their emotion in a way.
0: Yeah, and I also think it's really interesting how J-pop culture, it, like, recontextualizes English phrases. You often hear, like, English words sprinkled into, like, Japanese lyrics or even Korean lyrics, something like that, but sometimes not grammatically correct, but they add, like, an international flair, I guess.

0: Yeah, and I feel like that also connects to like the broader theme of globalization in music, because I feel like a lot of Japanese artists are adopting global production trends like trap beats or jazz chords like you hear in English music, while still using their native language as the foundation. So I feel like there's a lot of balance between local and global, and I feel like that's what keeps the genre so dynamic.
1: And then there's the influence of anime and games. I can
0: Yay.
1: testify to this. I love anime. A lot of international fans, such as myself, first discovered J-pop through anime openings and soundtracks. Songs like "Unravel" by TK from Ling Tosute Sigure, fire song by the way, or "Again" by Yui are practically like cultural bridges. You start listening because you really like the show, but then you end up listening again. Again, because the song is so good, and then you dive deeper into the language and the music.
0: Yeah, and also when you think of Japan, for me, the first thing that comes to my mind is actually anime. But I feel like it's also become one of Japan's biggest cultural exports. And I feel like music really relates, it just goes right along with it. And I feel like Japan figured out a way to teach emotion through melody, especially with anime music, because they have a lot of international viewers.
1: And I think that's why J-pop resonates so much with global audiences. It's not just catchy, it's emotionally articulate in a way.
0: It's kind of what we said before about the rhythm transcending words or lyrics. Because I know international fans like you or me, we can't understand what Japanese songs are really saying, but we just love the way they sound, the rhythm, the tone, and how they're composed in a way. And I feel like rhythm kind of transcends the music.
1: Yeah, I definitely agree. It all makes it feel fresh, even when you've never heard that sort of sound before.
0: Yeah, I feel like that's also kind of the larger takeaway. Every language brings their own musical genres. J-pop just happens to make that incredibly visible, which I really love.
1: Yeah, but it's also a really good reminder that language shapes sound and sound shapes emotion. You don't really need to speak Japanese to connect with something or a song. The rhythm sort of does it for you.
0: Okay, Ira, thank you for that, but we're going to be heading into a quick music break, but we will be right back. You're tuned in to Off the Record, the show that brings real stories and fresh perspectives live on Youth Express. So, if you're enjoying the conversation and you want to be a part of it, we'd love to hear from you. You can call us at 412-200-5975. Up next is a quick song.

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1: Charles,
2: Aiden,
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1: Charles,
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5: Welcome back. 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
6: So now we're going to move on to K-pop, which is Korean music, and it's one of the most globally dominant music movements today. So I feel like we can definitely relate to have hearing this, but in the last decade, it's gone from being a regional pop style to one of the most influential cultural exports in the world. And I feel like what makes K-pop so fascinating isn't just the music or the choreography, but how it intertwines with language.
5: Yeah, and I think that mix between the languages isn't really random either. Like, K-pop artists and producers are super intentional about how language interacts with rhythm. When they blend Korean and English, which they do a lot nowadays due to increasing Western audience, it's mostly about sound design. The syllables, stress patterns, and tonal qualities of each language are chosen for how they fit into the musical structure. It's rhythm and phrasing mostly, not just literal translation.
6: It's kind of like what I said before with J-pop. Like, English has a very emotional sound to it, and when singers are singing English songs, you can really hear, like, the emotion or, like, sound that they're putting into it. And the difference with K-pop is, in a way, it's about quick bursts of energy or hooks that carry a lot of emphasis. For example, like, in BTS's Spring Day, most of the storytelling happens in Korean, but most of the time, like, they'll drop a very random English phrase. And I feel like it does land an emotional impact that feels universal. And I feel like even if you don't speak Korean, which is the language that the song is mostly in, you can feel that phrase instantly.
5: Yeah, I think Korean has a very distinct rhythm because of its syllable structure. I did some research, and it's made up of short, compact syllables with a clear balance between consonants and vowels. That's what gives K-pop songs their sharp, rhythmic sort of punch. You hear it a lot in groups like Stray Kids or NCT, where their rapid, like, consonant sounds sort of hit perfectly on the beat. It's why a lot of their choruses are really catchy and sort of addictive. There's, like, a percussive energy built into the language itself, sort of.
6: Yeah, I also find it really interesting, like, the process of composing K-pop, because I feel like they pay a lot of attention to, like, Korean syllables that fit into the beat. I feel like this contrasts a bit with, like, English pop songs, which stretch vowels or emphasize stress on certain words. And I feel like Korean stays true to the rhythm, which is really similar to how J-pop also is very rhythmic, and it focuses a lot on timing.
5: Yeah, I think that's why, like, K-pop rap sections sound like really smooth. Like, you can hear that really clearly in Suga's rap from BTS or Lisa's verses from Blackpink. The lyrics are like structured to fit within the beat, not to like force into it. And when English lines appear, like "look at me now" or "I'm on the next level," they act like rhythmic breaks, giving the ear something fresh to catch on to, I guess. It's like a sound sort of texture shift, not just like one involving language.
6: Yeah, and I also did some research. I feel like this really goes way beyond English, because some K-pop tracks even borrow phrases from Japanese, from Japan, China, or Spanish, or even Indonesian. It really depends on the market, and it's also part of like a multilingual strategy. and it reflects how global pop music has really become.
5: Yeah, I think it also like stresses how these songs are sort of built for international ears from like the start, and like fans to adapt right along with it. Global audiences sing along phonetically, even if they don't understand every single lyric. It's really like cool to see fans from like Brazil, France, or the U.S. flawlessly pronounce Korean lyrics at a concert. Like that also, I can relate to this because recently we went to a Stray Kids concert and I was screaming a lot of the Korean lyrics. Maybe not perfectly, but I might have learned some words. It's pretty cool.
6: And actually, what you said about, like, the globalization of K-pop, I feel like recently a movie came out called K-pop Demon Hunters, and it's been trending, like, for such a long time because of, like, the Korean culture or the way the movie was produced. I feel like everyone that was, in a way, like, hating on Korean music just a year ago has become to, like, they have, like, come to really like it so far. And I feel like in school you can see people, like, singing K-pop, and that's just so different from the way it was, like, mm-hmm. a year ago.
5: Yeah, I feel like you would get, like, made fun of if you liked K-pop, like, a year ago, even.
6: Yeah, I feel like a year ago the main things, like, the main artists in K-pop were, like, BTS and Blackpink. And I feel like a lot of the other groups now have become, like, really mainstream.
5: Yeah, like, sort of, even NewJeans and Stray Kids, they've also become really popular Western.
6: Yeah, and, like, the song we just played, Do the Dance by Islet, they're a fairly new group. Mm-hmm. Like, they just debuted a year ago. Like, for BTS, they have been in the industry for, like, well over 10 years, and it's taken them such a long time to, like, gain popularity. And I feel like with groups gaining popularity, like, with less than a year of actually debuting, I feel like it just shows like how much globalization the industry has gotten.
5: Yeah, I think like K-pop labels like HYBE, SM, and JYP, they also really design comebacks with like international audiences specifically in mind. Like songs often include way more English than they do Korean nowadays. There's a lot of English covers of already made like songs in Korean, and way more subtitles on official like videos than there were before. Like, I guess the idea isn't really to abandon Korean, it's to keep it at the center while making sure everyone can emotionally engage with it. But I do feel like they've been like using a lot of English in their songs recently, and a lot of fans don't really like it.
6: Yeah, I feel like I can add on to what you said about the companies finding out like the perfect formula for songs. Specifically, there's a company called YG that the popular group known as Blackpink is under, and everyone says they've cracked the formula for the perfect K-pop song that becomes viral and well known. And this formula includes songs mainly in English, which, like you said before, a lot of Korean fans disapprove of. But English is actually, a lot of people think English is a great way to get your songs, like, internationally or popular abroad as well.
5: Yeah, and I also think the, like, blending genres plays a lot into that. K-pop, like, also tends to, like, borrow a lot from, like, every single corner of, like, global music. I've heard songs influenced heavily by, like, EDM, hip-hop, reggaeton, afrobeat, R&B, trap, and even, like, rock and jazz, too. But I think what keeps it distinctively K-pop is that it filters all those influences through Korean, like, rhythm and lyricism. And the global ingredients are there, but the linguistic and cultural seasoning sort of makes it its own thing.
6: Yeah, I think that's a really good way to put it, because I feel like you can see in songs like NewJeans' ETA that drives heavily from UK garage and R&B elements. It still sounds Korean just because of how the lyrics flow and how the vocals are arranged.
5: Yeah, and the like adaptability makes K-pop really sustainable as a global genre. It's like constantly evolving while keeping its linguistic and cultural identity intact. And it's not really about like sound, it also weaves in visual storytelling, choreography, and language all at once. Because K-pop groups, they always usually, like whenever they perform, there's always a choreography to go on with the songs that they're performing most of the time. So like the whole performance becomes like multilingual in its own way. You might not really understand the words, but you absolutely understand what they're trying to convey.
6: Yeah, and An example of that would be when the two of us went to the Stray Kids concert. We definitely learned a lot of choreography to their songs, and I feel like that's really different from, like, English music, where they're mainly just singers or just dancers. Like, I feel like K-pop really combines everything as a way to, like, interact with their audience. Also, moving on a bit, I wanted to talk more about, like, the internet and playing a role about the globalization of music. And I feel like, especially with AI, like, becoming such a prominent thing, like, how do you think that's going to, like, influence music, especially K-pop, in the future?
5: I think it's already, like, definitely influencing music nowadays, too, because I've seen a lot of songs that have, like, AI vocals or even lyrics or like are fully AI generated. There's this one like website where you can just type in a few like words and it'll generate lyrics and the song for you, or you can like put in your own lyrics or whatever. But I feel like it might impact some songs, maybe not like with the production wise, but maybe with the lyrics, because I can definitely see a lot of labels doing that in the future. I'm not saying that it's good and I want them to do that. I'm saying that there's a very high likelihood that they will, which I'm not very thrilled about.
6: Mm-hmm. And I also want to talk about, like, Korean lyrics. I feel like they're very poetic, which is a contrast to the way that English pop rarely matches. I feel like many Korean songs have a lot of metaphors, symbolism, or idioms that can reflect cultural values. And that really contrasts with a lot of English songs, because I feel like whenever I listen to English songs, like, they don't have a very deep meaning like Korean songs do.
5: Yeah, like, I think some other K-pop songs that have, like, deep meanings are, like, for example, there's, like, BTS's Epiphany. It's about, like, self-acceptance, and the, like, Korean word choice feels very, like, humble and reflective. And then there's songs like IU's Palette, which mix a lot of English and Korean to express dual perspectives, like youth and maturity, local and global.
6: Yeah, I feel like it's almost like K-pop uses language itself as part of, like, its emotional value, because English words often signal, like, universally love, freedom, and power. While I feel like Korean songs carry a lot of cultural context, and I feel like that duality lets artists communicate on multiple levels.
5: Yeah, and I think it's because fans are constantly, like, translating and singing along. It's, like, sort of become, like, a two-way exchange between cultures. Music sort of becomes, like, a communication system. Like, Korean artists send out their stories, and global listeners respond by learning, translating, interpreting, and creating their own connections.
6: And this is kind of what we said about J-pop. Like, K-pop isn't just music, but it's also a way to bridge language barriers, because in a way, music and rhythm can transcend words in a way that can connect people. And I feel like this is a really powerful thing, because even when you can't translate these words perfectly, I feel like the feeling always does.
5: Yeah, I think that's also what makes it more than just trend, especially because a lot of K-pop has become very, like, trendy online now. I think it's, like, sort of more of, a, like, a way that, like, or even a movement that redefines how language, music, and culture interact. Fans don't just constantly consume content. They sort of participate, learn, and actively help expand the reach of the language itself.
6: Yeah, I also feel like that's how K-pop really gains success. It's global. It's not global just because it uses Korean, but it's because it made Korean, or it used Korean as part of its art form, and it invites the world without losing its own voice.
5: Yeah, and I think that voice also constantly keeps evolving. Each group brings its own, like, flavor, maybe more like English verses, maybe like regional slang, or maybe softer vocal tones, especially in some, like, new groups. Like, I know, like, NewJeans a while ago, when they, like, first came on, like, the scene or whatever, they did, like, a lot of, like, Y2K concepts, and then a lot of people got, like, accused of plagiarism copying them. But yeah, I think it's also always rooted in Korean identity too.
6: I agree with that, but a lot of fans recently have been complaining about K-pop losing its own voice, mainly because of what we said before. A lot of songs are being made completely in English, mm-hmm. In contrast to using, like, a majority of Korean with little English. And I feel like even international fans, like, it is easier for us to, like, sing the songs themselves with English lyrics, but like, we don't want K-pop to lose its identity as a whole, especially with, like, Korean music. Like, what makes, like, K-pop so unique is its use of Korean as an art mm-hmm. form. I feel like if it just uses English, it'll become like every other English generic pop song. And as fans, we really don't want that to happen.
5: Yeah, I definitely agree, because I feel like when it excessively tries to like gain a lot of popularity in the US, which a lot of labels are really actively trying to do now to become like really like popular and gain a lot of money, obviously, revenue, and that like makes, that's like the breaking point for me where it like really starts to lose its original charm, which made you like start listening to like K-pop in the first place. Like, you're sort of losing what you signed up for.
6: Yeah, and also with groups, like, for an example, like, I can use Cordis as an example. Like, they've been using a lot of, like, rap inspo, like Travis Scott in their new songs. And I feel like that's such a different tone than actual, like, Korean K-pop songs. And I feel like, especially in this generation, they're transitioning more towards, like, American styles or, like, American genres. And I feel like it's, in a way, it's losing its voice from using a lot of Korean instead, because they're taking so much influence off of American pop music.
5: Yeah, well, I think we can also transition into talking a little bit about, like, looking ahead into the future. Like, global music, I already know we talked a little bit about AI and, like, some more innovation.
6: Mm-hmm. I feel like, in a way, AI does give musicians new tools to reach some cultures. Like, I love seeing, like, AI being used to help, like, translate or, like, get across, like, multilingual songs. But I feel like you should never, like, use AI to, like, entirely compose or create a song, because I feel like that takes away its true meaning.
5: Yeah, like, I feel like AI, like, we already talked about this, it's also already capable of replicating voices. And I did talk about this in a previous show, but my dad, a while ago, he found this song, because he really loves Ed Sheeran, he found this like random song on YouTube, and it was called like Silk and Smoke or something, and it had like Ed Sheeran, it was like a duet with Ed Sheeran and like a random girl that like I like didn't know of, but I was like, we listened to it and I was like, hey, this is pretty good. And then I looked at like the channel and it was like this random girl making AI covers of like herself with celebrities. Her voice was good though, but I feel like instead of taking somebody's voice without their consent and making an AI song out of it, I'm not even sure if like the melody or lyrics were AI generated too, or even if the whole thing was AI generated, but I don't know. I feel like it was really like jarring to me listening to that, because I thought I could like distinguish between real and fake pretty well, but seeing that, I was like, whoa, how did I not know that this was AI? It was kind of scary.
6: Yeah, and to me, that was also really shocking, because when I heard the song, like, it did not sound like AI at all. And, like, I was also surprised, because I didn't hear about Ed Sheeran coming out with any new music mm-hmm. recently. So when I looked into it and found out it was AI, I was so shocked, because the voices themselves sounded so real. Like, there was emotion in the song. And it's kind of scary, in a way, how AI is replicating emotions now. Because I feel like emotions are such, like, a human thing to convey in music, and now that AI is doing that, I feel like that's just crazy.
5: Yeah, I feel like, in my opinion, the only positive like use of AI, but this is just like my opinion, would be to like translate it, to spread your music to a wider audience. Just like, yeah, I don't know.
6: Yeah,
5: it's my opinion.
6: Also, in one of our previous episodes, we did have our school's composing club on the show. They're essentially a group of students that work together, and they compose and produce a lot of music, and they played at concerts. And when you hear them talking about their experience in music, I feel like you can really see just how much effort goes into producing music and how much like hard work and like experience goes into it. And to me, in a way, it feels kind of wrong that AI is just taking away all of that.
5: Yeah, I definitely agree. I feel like the creative process is definitely worth it if you do learn, if you're interested in learning how to, like, make music and, like, do all of that. I feel like the creative process is, like, the fun part about it. Like, sure, performing music is, like really good, too, and, like, listening to it. But if you want to get into it, I feel like creating it is the first way to start and not just take a shortcut.
6: Yeah, and in the future, I feel like people or like students might go away from more creative fields like music and art just because AI is taking over it. And I feel like that's completely wrong, because if you want to go into a creative field that's dominated by AI, I feel like it proves like so many challenges in a way. And I feel like it's understandable, like, if AI takes it over, that you wouldn't want to do that.
5: Yeah, well, unfortunately, it seems like around time to close up the episode. So before we do that, can you give me one song recommendation for the future?
6: Okay, so remember how I just played Do the Dance by Islet? I think you should also listen to Cherish My Love by Islet. It's very upbeat, and I think you would enjoy that.
5: Yeah, and for my song recommendation, I think it would be Overnight by The Oral Cigarettes. I think it's a really good song, sort of J-rock.
6: So to all our listeners, if you're interested in what we said today, please check out our recommendations, or even start listening to some K-pop, J-pop, or any music in different languages, because I feel like the rhythm will make it transcend words, and I think you'll just really enjoy it. And also, if you are interested in picking up a new language, listening to music would be a great way to do that.
5: Mm-hmm.
6: And, well, thank you guys so much for being here, and thanks for listening to Off the Record with Uma and Ira. You can stream these live and recorded productions at youthexpress.org, and thank you guys so much. And this is a quick song.

0: This is Allie. I'm in 10th grade at Montour High School, and you're listening to Youth Express. Catch the future.
1: Do you know a song that goes... 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
2: Since then, I've been using it.
3: I guess I have a question for you. You got into, like, photography when you were, like, 13, right?
2: Yeah, 13, going into 8th grade.
3: What made you, because before then, like, you weren't really doing all that pictures and stuff like that. So what made you be like, all right, this is something I really want to do? Like, was it on the trip with your brother, or was it at the beginning when you first started taking pictures?
2: Basically, it's kind of a sad story. I had a rough 10th grade year, and basically stuff happened to me, and after the stuff happened to me, it made me want to do it more, like, oh, I want to get out of Pittsburgh, oh, I want to keep doing this and that. And I didn't know how far photography would be willing to take me until my stepdad told me. He was like, you could start charging for it, you could travel with it, and it could just take you places you've never been to, it could take you all these places, and I've still been doing it to this day, and it still takes me a lot of places. Like this weekend, it's taking me to Atlanta.
4: Do you feel like those rough times kind of almost are inspiring you in a way, or when rough times come up, do you turn to photography and videography?
2: Yeah, basically photography and videography, it makes me forget about all my problems. It's a stress relief. That's why I mainly do it a lot, and basically that's why I do it all year round.
5: That's so cool. I was actually going to ask you, when you first started talking, what's been your favorite team to photograph, but you mentioned it, and I just think it's so cool that you're so passionate about it, because it's so clear that you really, really love doing photography. As somebody who doesn't do photography, what's your favorite part of the craft?
2: Basically, my favorite part of the craft is more so the pictures and videos, because I'm super amazing at pictures. I like to get action pictures the most, and basically just pictures tell a story. Everyone's told me this before, pictures can tell so many stories. One picture can tell you how a game went. Another picture can tell you what happened at play or what's going on. I just more so love the pictures the most. And when I edit them, then I get to send them out to the kids, and then they love it, and they repost it. That makes me feel special.
5: That's so cool.
4: So you are kind of into the sports side of photography. Do you want to get into sports journalism too, or just stick to the photography side?
2: I'm trying to do a little bit of both, just so I can achieve my goal. And my main goal is to, of course, film the Super Bowl. I've been wanting to do that. And, like, right now, I'm attending the school just so I can get to a D1 school. And once I get to this D1 school, I can kind of pick up more from there so I can go film in the NFL, NBA, ESPN, stuff like that.
4: Yeah, what's it like kind of finding the connections with different people?
2: Basically, you have to network. If I didn't travel a lot and if I didn't network so much, I wouldn't have almost 7,000 followers. And basically, I definitely needed a lot of help from this dude named Jim Shaw's Media. I've been looking up to him since I was 13. I mentioned to him earlier in the podcast. Without him, I wouldn't be this big, because I learned so much with him. Most of my trips I went on was with him. I just learned so much with him, because everything he does, I try to imitate it, but at the same time, I don't want to imitate every single thing you do, because that's copyrighting it, and I'm making like a copycat. But basically, I watch everything he does, I just watch everything he does, and I just try to do it myself.
6: What are you majoring in right now?
2: Communications.
6: What has your experience been like shooting for Pitt? Because I know that you have your little media pass, and you go to games on main campus, and then you do the ones out in Greensburg also. So what has that been like?
2: Basically, it's actually been fun, because, one, at the Pitt Greensburg school I'm at, everybody knows me because of my craft. And then the Pitt main games, it's just that, I'm not going to lie, I definitely do feel nervous when I go to those games, because, one, I see guys that's older than me, more intelligent than me, that have bigger equipment than me. But all of that makes me want to do better, because I'm trying to surround myself with people that are better than me, that have better stuff than me, and have stuff that I want that they have that I don't. So basically, the experience is definitely there. I'm just trying my best this year to do more games, because I was more so frustrated last year, because I was hitting them since May. I was hitting the director, football players, as many people as I could, because I'm so good at networking. And then nobody would respond to me until the first week of school. I got in touch with the director. She said I was able to do this one game. I really wanted to do the West Virginia game, but it wasn't the case because she tried to say that I was asking too late. But meanwhile, I was trying to get in touch since May, and basically, I'm gonna just try to do way more Maine games this year, just so when I go to Maine, I could just automatically be on a team.
5: Yeah, and I feel like that's cool to be able to kind of have a pass and just go in. I feel like I actually watched so many videos just on social media of people doing that, like having their passes, going in and taking photos. But I was wondering, because you've been taking photos for around like 6 years now, right? You said you started when you were 13.
2: Yeah, my anniversary is in August.
5: That's so cool. I'm guessing you've gotten a lot better at taking photos, but what has that progression been like? Like, how do you think you perfected your photography?
2: Basically, I just tell myself this. Try to do better this event or this tournament than you did last. I try to get better and better every game I do.
5: That's cool. And then would you say, were there any moments where you felt like maybe you weren't where you wanted to be and you kind of got in your head? Because I feel like that happens to a lot of people when they're trying to do something.
2: Yeah, definitely. That's why I had to get better and change some things, because when I was in like my third or fourth year, I kept repeating it. It was repetition. I kept doing the same stuff, taking pictures the same way, posting videos the same way, and it wasn't really getting me anywhere. So I had to change it up. And then when I changed it up, my confidence boosted up, and my followers boosted up.
3: I wanted to say, listening to you talk about football and taking these pictures, I think you're really passionate about it, because just the way you kind of go off on a tangent about what you're describing, like you're reliving the moment and how you felt in that moment, I could tell you're passionate about it. And I like your attitude of, I just want to do better. I want to surround myself with people who are better than me so I could become like them. I think that's a good attitude to have, especially in a field like this, because I never really thought about it, but like photography, because that's where all the plays come on. That's where you see it on Twitter and on Snapchat, all these pictures from these people on the sidelines taking photos. So I imagine it's a pretty competitive field. So I think that's a good mentality to have in general.
2: Definitely appreciate you. I'm just definitely trying to surround myself with people that's better than me so I can rub off on them and learn from them so I can become a better person.
4: Yeah, can you talk more about like finding these mentors and what it means learning from these people?
2: Oh, that's easy. Me finding these mentors, I'll look at their page, I'll meet them in person, during the game, after the game. Basically, I find these mentors so-and-so when I'm actually filming the game, when I'm actually doing a game, because another thing, communications is my major, so I really want that degree so I can get to where I want to be at, and then I gotta communicate, I gotta network, I gotta talk to different people, learn different things. So basically, for me to talk to people and find mentors, that's also me networking, so I can watch their work and see what I can do with it, what I can pick up from it, and what I can learn from it.
5: Yeah, and I think that's so cool. It's been really fun to hear about photography from an actual photographer who's behind the camera lens instead of just seeing it out. And we're going to take a quick break, but when we come back, we're going to hear more from Anthony.

0: That's cool, though.
1: Welcome back to YXL. I'll use all the time, and we are here with Anthony. But let's start with the riddle one more time. It is, I see the world but can't feel a thing. I focus on moments and what they bring. So that's the riddle for the day. What are we thinking? Do you think we're getting closer?
2: Wait, can you say it one more time?
1: I can't. I see the world but can't feel a thing. I focus on moments and what they bring.
2: I don't have any idea. What about Ben? Do you have an idea?
3: No, of course not.
1: I'm excited to hear what Ben's idea is.
3: Any idea I say, you guys shoot down. I said syringe.
4: No, Ben, you've been right like every week. I don't know what you're talking about.
3: I said syringe last week and you guys laughed in my face.
2: No, but I feel like this one's going to be so out there that anyone can just guess it.
3: One more time. The riddle again.
1: I see the world but can't feel a thing. I focus on moments and what they bring.
3: Air, obviously. Air.
1: You're so close, Ben.
3: Like, really?
1: No, sorry. I will say that it's on theme with something that we've discussed during this episode. And that's all I'll say for now. So, we're here with Anthony, a really, really cool photographer. And Anthony, I had another question for you about your photography. I was wondering, what's your least favorite part of photography, if you have one?
5: My least favorite part is when I keep getting extra pictures, photos, and videos right after the event. They'll blow me up saying, oh, money, where's my pictures at? Where's my video at? Send this to me. I'm like, let me cook first. You have to let me cook so I can give y'all stuff. And then they be saying, oh, just send it to me unedited. I'm like, no, that's unprofessional, and I like to watermark my stuff.
1: So you have paparazzi.
6: I feel like you're throwing shade on when I booked you and I wanted that album.
5: It has nothing to do with you, Angelina.
1: Oh my God.
6: Okay, Anthony.
2: No, but I get it. I feel like you do need time to, like, I feel like put all the stuff together. It isn't like an immediate thing. Do you like do edits on the photos too?
5: Yeah. It'll take me, on a good photo, it'll take me a good 30 to 45 seconds.
1: Oh, I thought you were going to say like 30 minutes. You're fast, 30, 45 seconds. And then where can people find your photos?
5: I post them on a link and then on a Google Drive link. Then I post them to my story so people can just click on and just go through the photos from there.
1: Perfect. Do you have any handles, Instagram, any social media you're on?
5: Yeah, I have an Instagram.
1: What's your handle?
5: Money_shots1k.
1: Money, I like that. Also, it's really cool because you're wearing merch. I think that's super cool. Do you sell the merch or do you just have it?
5: I'm trying my best to make more. I have my own personal sweatsuit right now. I have this in the pants.
3: Oh, you got merch?
1: Ooh.
3: You got merch?
5: Yeah, Angelina was begging for it. Oh, yeah.
1: Wait, no, honestly, I think you should give all of us some merch. I want some merch.
3: No,
1: can
3: no.
1: I get a Money Shots sweatshirt?
5: It depends. Like, what color do y'all want?
1: What color? This is like an Amazon order in real life.
3: He's big, bro.
5: Yeah, I'm just saying if I do it, then it'll probably be later. Gotta wait till Kenny will open back up.
1: I'll send you my address so you can ship me a box of merch later on.
5: Yeah, Angelina has been begging since like April.
6: Okay, not too much on me. I want to support. I love supporting Black-owned businesses. You know, you're Pittsburgh-based, Pittsburgh local. We support our fellow Pittsburghers.
1: No, but I'm really excited. I'm going to expect a box of merch in a few months on my doorstep at this point. But talking with photography and it being 2025 too, I feel like photography, would you say, is like your creative outlet?
5: It definitely is. But can I also bring up something?
1: Yes, of course.
5: My bet. It more so puts a smile on my face and makes me happier now that I'm seeing all these younger photographers picking up cameras, going to events, following me, asking me for advice and stuff. It just kind of puts a smile on my face because I know for at least for 412 years, I started youth photography. No one can take that away from me. I started youth photography because, one, I started off something I had in my pocket, and two, I did it at such a young age, and three, I've kept doing it. So basically, I will call myself the inventor of youth and young photography. So it kind of makes me smile when I see younger guys pick up the camera, shoot some events, and then they show me the work. And they say, oh, is this good? Is that good? Or sometimes I'll tell them to cover a game for me. But yeah, I love youth photography.
2: Yeah, do you feel like you're becoming, you're going from mentee to mentor?
5: Definitely. I definitely like teaching back to younger people, especially that wants to do the same things as me.
6: Unca photography
5: is crazy.
1: With photography too, I guess just creative outlets in general, what are what is everybody's kind of creative outlet that you're trying to bring into 2025?
6: That's a good question. You know, one of my favorite creative outlets that I'm definitely carrying into 2025 is both my poetry and my painting. I do a lot of floral paintings. I kind of paint everything, but I do a lot of florals. And so just doing more of that, I've been trying to make sure I carve out more time to paint more because I'm trying to get back into that, especially because I will be having to build my portfolio next year, trying to get some new pieces thrown in there and then selling the work that I have. I have like 300 canvases sitting in my bedroom that I need to get rid of. So,
1: wow. Can I get a discount?
6: Of course, Sammy. Only you can,
1: off.
6: Though.
1: Okay.
6: Everybody,
1: okay,
6: whatever's
1: that's fine with me.
6: Taken off of yours will be added.
5: We
6: to
5: know Angelina's
6: else.
5: Cheap.
1: Okay, perfect. What?
5: Mrs. Krabs. Penny pitcher.
2: Maybe we should not be bullying.
3: Wow. Penny
1: wait, we'll
3: pitcher
1: go back to
3: crazy.
1: Last episode. Yeah. Oh my gosh.
3: Mr. Krabs?
5: No, that's Mrs. Krabs.
3: Oh, sorry, my bad.
2: We do not condone I this.
3: I do. But I guess my creative outlet would be like exercise. Like I'm doing a lot of that this year. I was kind of doing it last year, but you know I'm trying to get swole now. So, but I started boxing recently, and it's been pretty good. Unfortunately, well, maybe not unfortunately, but most of the people in my class are old ladies. So, you know, like my boxing
4: you,
3: class.
4: Your boxing class? There's old ladies in your boxing
1: like,
4: class.
3: Yeah, in my boxing class.
1: Good for
3: there's
1: them.
3: A bunch of old ladies, and they're active. Like, for some reason they're. They're really good, and it's kind of humbling because I tried to step to one of them, and they knocked me out, but, like, metaphorically. So,
1: are you sure?
3: Yeah. Like, they did punch me, but...
1: Oh, so they did punch you.
3: Yeah. So in my head, I was knocked out.
1: So you got beat up by your boxing partners.
4: You got an old lady. Beat up by an old lady.
6: Are you sure this is boxing and not jazzercise?
3: What?
6: Given the demographic that you're speaking of that frequents, it sounds like a bunch of old ladies. And then Ben.
1: Yeah, I feel like Ben would do jazzercise.
6: I do suggest jazzercise. I have made a lot of kids do jazzercise with me. I was a summer camp counselor. And I also do a lot of work with the little kids at my school. And jazzercise is like one of my favorite things to do with them. So everyone should take up jazzercise.
1: We'll do a jazzercise like YXL. Like, I think like, what do you call them? The names when you get with, like, all of your...
3: Okay,
1: I'll think of this later. Jazzies, sure. Yeah, with all your jazzies.
4: Also, I know that, like, a lot of older people are really into water aerobics. I teach how to swim at a pool, and there is an aerobics class that happens that I have always dreamed of getting to teach, but they never let me do it.
1: Well, I'll fight for you.
4: Thank you. I do like teaching the kids more. Like, I feel like I'd... be a little bit scared to teach like a bunch of 80-year-olds, but it just looks like so much fun.
2: I feel like we can just say it on the show. Just say, let Maya teach
4: water
2: aerobics
4: to old people.
1: Place,
4: no,
1: and
4: we're
1: place.
4: Not going to
1: name
4: the place.
1: We're going to say at the place that
4: at the place
1: works
4: that I work. Yes,
1: because I'm sure they're all listening.
4: That's yes, for sure. For
2: have
4: sure.
2: You told them your coworkers about. The
4: I have. About they the all know. Show. Oh, about the radio show? I don't actually know. Perchance.
1: That's a good point. I feel like I forget that we were on
5: a
1: radio
5: show. We have a hand up. Ben.
3: What is water aerobics?
4: It's like dancing in the pool.
3: What, you want to teach that to old
4: ben,
3: ladies?
4: No, it just sounds like fun. Like, that's, imagine getting to just tell all your friends, like, I taught water aerobics last weekend. Like, that sounds like so much fun.
3: That sounds
4: fun.
3: Like a humiliation ritual. Like, you want these
4: old
3: people to dance in the water.
4: No, that's like they want you to, like, they sign up for it, they pay for it, so I feel like it'd be funny, you know? I feel like it'd be fun for me to get to do that.
1: Okay. I would, honestly, Maya, I would love to be in your water aerobics class.
4: Oh, thank you.
1: Because I'm not a huge swimmer. I can survive, but I don't enjoy the experience at all.
4: Yes, well, I do teach children aged 0 through 12 how to swim, so I can teach you.
5: Is 0 even an age?
6: Yeah, yes. It's before you're 1 year
4: an
6: old.
4: An infant.
6: You know?
5: No, zero is not an age. Yes. In my opinion,
6: oh my
5: it's not.
6: Goodness.
5: Okay. It's not.
6: You know what? This is getting a wee bit dull and drab. I think.
1: What's another creative outlet somebody has?
2: Yeah, and I feel like much like the water, one of my creative outlets is watercolor. And I feel like I've been doing more of that. But it's... I'm really into kind of multimedia art where, like, I'm bringing in, like, film. like photography much like our guest, and then doing painting and stuff, which I think is so cool when you're mixing all these different things, doing like animation and stuff, doing like a bunch of different commentaries, like political, social, all these different things, and kind of bringing it into art, because I feel like that's a lot of what art is. You know, you're kind of exploring the world around us in a way. So I feel like, yeah,
4: my creative outlet. So besides like elementary school and like some of middle school, I haven't taken like a very specific art class. And for this semester, I'm taking a ceramics class, and I found that it's like really, I really enjoy it, and I have a lot of fun. So that's something that I'm trying to continue on into this new year, because I found that I really like it. And yeah,
1: that's so cool. I'm so jealous of everyone who's so good at pottery and stuff like that, because I find pottery the funnest thing ever created in the world. I think it's so fun. I look back to my pottery pieces when I was in elementary school, and they look pretty bad, but you could see that I was really excited to make them. And I wish I could take pottery next year, but I didn't have enough room in my schedule. So, very sad.
2: Are you doing any art classes next year?
1: No, I haven't done any art classes throughout my high school career, actually.
6: I'll take you on a pottery date. Don't worry.
1: Yes, wonderful. I'm excited.
4: I'm so sad I'm not taking an art class next year either.
1: Yeah. Schedules.
6: That's rough. I'm taking an AP art class. I'm going to be living in the studio. I'm taking AP art history, but I'm taking AP 3D, which is mixed media. And then for like your AP exam, you have to submit a 10-piece portfolio. And then they grade that 1 through 5.
1: That's a very subjective, I feel like, though. Yeah. That's subjective to the point where I'm like,
6: it's okay. I'll make it. I'll be fine.
1: You'll get a
6: It'll 5. Be great.
1: You'll get a 6.
6: Thanks.
1: Of course.
2: I'm doing AP 2D studio art. So it's going to be interesting. We're both doing our AP arts next year.
1: Yeah. How is everybody's, I guess, schedules? Because, I mean, kind of getting to the end of the year. Anthony, I know yours is different because you're in college. But how is that?
5: Basically, my schedule is kind of lopsided. Tuesdays and Thursdays are on my longest days because I would have photo studio at 10, and then I would have natural science at 1 o'clock, and then after that I have cars comp 2, which is my hardest class. On Mondays, I know what I have on Mondays. It's public speaking. I have public speaking on Mondays. Monday, Wednesday, Friday, and then I have digital multimedia on Wednesdays.
1: Wow, that's a packed schedule. I don't know how I feel. I'm excited to go to college, but I'm also not ready for the hour-long classes that I'm going to have to go through. I think they're going to be rough.
6: That's the only part that I'm not worried about, because my classes, freshman and sophomore year, were 80 minutes, and then this year and next year they're 75.
1: That's crazy.
6: I feel like that's the only thing that I'm not going to have to transition to is being in class for an hour and 15 minutes.
4: Yeah, I have the same thing as Angelina. I have 85-minute classes. And my sister graduated last year. She started college this year, and she's been telling me about how, like, the transition for her has not been that hard because they're already so long.
5: It wasn't too hard for me because they switched my schedule 12th grade year, the whole school schedule. All my classes were an hour long, and we only had 6 classes, so I kind of got used to it. But it's just annoying when it's the days where it's hour 15, because they try to feed so much info for us.
1: That sounds rough. My school is 40 minutes, so my periods are 40 minutes long, and I have 9 throughout my school day. So I guess I did do a

0: Penn State amount. I was taking my transfer to Penn State. That's a lot.
1: College tuition is a whole topic. I just want to say I'm very upset about it. I think the prices are absolutely insane.
2: No, literally. I'm looking at NYU and there's a lot of zeros going on that I'm just not really comfortable with.
1: Yeah, tell me why some places are like, $80K a year.
0: Law school's only like $14K or $15K a year. So
1: still, even at that price, I feel like though, it's just
3: most of it isn't even worth it, and it's like, why would anyone pay that much to just get an education? It's crazy.
0: I mean, because what I was told was basically you got to pay for housing, food, meal plans, education, books. And basically you're paying for stuff that you don't even know you need and stuff you're not even going to use. Mm. So basically in college, you pay for lots of – you pay for everything. Like I say, for example, it costs money for me to open and close my door. It costs money for me to go brush my teeth because the nice dorm I'm in. It costs money for me to do everything at campus. That's how I look at it.
4: Are you guys all planning on going to college? Like, I know Anthony's already in college, but are you all planning to go to college as well?
1: Yeah, I'm definitely planning. I think I'm I'm going to go 4 years for your college, for sure.
2: Yeah, that's my goal. I'm definitely 100% going to do 4 years, and then anything after that is kind of up in the air right now.
1: Yeah. What about you, Ben?
4: Nah, I'm probably going to find something else to do in my life. I don't think I'm going to go to college. My older brother's already in college and he's struggling financially.
5: Hi, my name is Chanel, and you're listening to Youth Express's Nighttime Rotation. Don't click away, and remember to set your alarm for tomorrow.
4: So I don't think I'm going to do that. And then my other older brother's also going to go to college. So I might just, you know, rough it out under a bridge or something. But I'll figure it out.
0: If you don't think you want to go to college, don't go. It's a waste of time. It's a waste of money. Waste of energy. We could have been doing something else with your life. If you don't want to go to college or if you don't think you don't want to go, just don't go. Just pick up a trade. Go to CCAC until you feel like you're ready.
1: Yeah. I think that's also a valid perspective.
3: Yeah, I feel like it's a big thing. Like, a lot of people are going to trade schools now because you can still make a lot of money. You can still – and you can. It's a lot better. Some people are just not meant – for, like, going to college, and that's okay. Like, for me personally, I want to go into filmmaking, and it's not necessary to go to college, so I'm just building up my resume. Most applications for jobs are, like, go to college or have work experience, which I'm building right now. And I'm also, like, college is really expensive, and I don't want to be in debt that way. So the only way I'd be going to college is if I happen to get, like, a full ride somehow. But, yeah.
1: Yeah. What about you, Maya?
6: I think that college has always just been, like, the idea. Like, I've always just, like, known I have to go to college. Not have to, but I definitely will. I definitely want to go pretty far away. Nowhere close to Pittsburgh at all or in the Northeast. I really want to look at the West Coast. But, yeah, I'm definitely going to go to college.
1: Yeah, I think that's valid. Some people I know want to stay closer to home. I'm also hoping to maybe venture out. I think that'll be exciting. But it's cool to hear everybody here kind of has a different perspective on what they're with college in general, because, again, so many people are deciding to not take the college route anymore and go into something else.
2: Yeah, I think trades are really important, though. Electricians are in really high demand right now. So are plumbers. I know my best friend, she's a senior this year. She's graduating, and she is going to trade school to become a welder, which is actually, like, a lot of money. Underwater welders get a lot of money, but that's, like, really dangerous. So I want her to stay on land, but I just think that that's really cool just to explore other options. Also, kind of side note, but kind of related, group consensus possibly forming. I think we should get Ben on Twitch and have him be a streamer.
1: Ben, just honestly, wait.
2: I could see Ben just, like, playing streamer. Minecraft, yeah. But talking racking, about, like, the most random things.
1: Racking millions.
2: Yes.
1: And then you can give us a cut. We'll be your managers.
2: I can manage
1: 20%
2: you.
1: 20% cut.
2: I actually do have experience being a manager. One of my artists was on. We're not going to talk about how that contract ended, but I can manage. I do good with managing. I run a lot of social media accounts.
4: Well, that's not promising. What? Okay. I don't know if the Twitch people will love me, though. I feel like I would upset them often and greatly, and they would band together to get me banned.
7: Twitch is for.
3: And you can be on, like, TikTok, too, at the same time.
4: I could be on TikTok,
3: Twitch. They do, like, the dual thing now.
4: What would I even do on Twitch? I would just
1: be yourself. Ramble. You're such a wonderful person to be around, Ben, honestly.
4: Thank you.
3: And you're funny. That's what Twitch is all
1: about. I'm just kidding, yeah.
4: I just...

0: Okay. So, yeah, I guess we can all start a Twitch channel together, and then I'll just take all the money from whatever we make.
1: And the funny thing reminds me, Angelina, I really would love to hear a joke from you, if you have one.
2: You know what? I do actually have two jokes for you guys.
3: Probably something corny.
2: I'm so excited.
3: Let's hear it.
2: Well, I am corny, okay? And I own it. It's part of my, it's part of me.
3: Everybody fake live.
2: Okay. All right. I don't know if I told this one on air before now.
1: Okay, I'm ready. Ready? Is everybody prepared?
2: What do you call those two guys hanging out by the window all day?
3: Window guys?
2: Kurt and Rod.
1: that was pretty funny.
4: That was funny. I like
2: okay.
1: I like that too.
2: I'm going to run back another one, guys.
3: That was okay, so hilarious.
2: All right. That was just a warm-up. Really, you're going to clutch your pearls on this one.
3: Yeah, just okay. Like y'all warming up to get eliminated in the first round this year.
2: Okay. The football shade is so unnecessary. Anyway, what happens when you eat aluminum foil?
4: You
3: choke.
2: You sheet metal.
1: Oh, I like that one.
4: That's good.
3: Oh my god.
1: That's a good one.
2: You're welcome.
5: You barely got past our sensors.
1: Yeah.
0: These are creative. I like the curtain rod one. That was good. It wasn't funny at all. If you can tell.
3: That was a better joke. I got a super funny joke.
1: Okay, right, wait, Anthony, I want to hear your funny joke.
3: I got a super funny joke.
1: Okay.
3: Why don't people use corny jokes? Because they're corny, just like Angelina.
0: You're just a hateful person.
3: I am a caring person.
0: You stepped in here ready to hate, and it's clear that there's beef between you two.
3: Because she took my beats before we came
0: like
3: in.
0: Like your beats from the ground?
3: No, like my actual beats. She still has them.
0: Oh, wow. Okay, that's real.
1: I think we need to give Angelina a chance to speak on this because she's being silenced.
2: So there are, in fact, a separate set of headphones that you put when you enter into the studio. Your beats are sitting on the table out in the main sitting room.
3: She took them off my head, and I left my beats. She didn't say, oh, you're not allowed to bring these in there. She just took them from me.
2: Anyway, guys.
1: Anyways.
2: I am...
1: We'll get them back.
2: For this upcoming football season. I'm super excited for Anthony to take some more pictures for our team, as well as many other local Pittsburgh photographers that we do hire. And I think that...
4: I have a quick question. What is everyone's ideal place to have a photo shoot?
1: Oh my gosh.
3: I'll answer this one.
1: Okay.
3: By lake, football field, basketball court, in the snow, sunset, morning rising, nighttime with big flashes. So, I'm sorry, I just do so many photo shoots with kids.
1: Mm-hmm. I think that's a cool place. I'm trying to... Like a cool setting. I don't know where I would choose. I think I would want a photo shoot at a very fancy beach hotel. And I think I would at sunset with like buffets of food around me.
3: Yeah, that's on me. I was only thinking about sports, but if you want to do that, yeah, definitely a beach. Definitely a beach.
2: Yeah, I feel like photo shoot wise, I feel like the beach would be really nice, but I also feel like that's one of those things that like looks really great in pictures, but then when you go do it, you're like, there is sand where sand should not be. I never really have fun on the beach. I feel like the sand is annoying. You know, I'm not big on like the ocean and being in the ocean or any river for that matter. I don't vibe with Erie.
6: You don't vibe with Erie?
2: Lake. It's a lake, not a river. My bad. I don't vibe with the rivers in Pittsburgh either, though. So
3: she said like Erie. That's how you know she's never been to Erie.
2: I've actually been to Erie several times, but it's just, yeah, you know, I think that laying on the beach is cute. I feel like having, like, sand is not fun.
1: Yeah, I like just sitting near a pool without really getting in.
2: That's real. Yeah, that's real.
3: Yeah, them pictures be tough. I like those.
2: I feel like very candid, like, photo shoot things that people do. Or, like, when you are walking around and you're pretending like you're in a music video. Like, stuff like that that's what I do.
1: And I like watching those. I like watching Instagram reels.
2: Thank
1: that.
2: You.
1: What about everybody else? What's your like dream Photoshop? I mean, not Photoshop, photo shoot.
3: Let's take a Photoshop.
0: I've never been on the beach before. Yeah. I've always seen it, and it kind of looks cool because you know, like the sand and everything.
3: No, I gotta take you to Jamaica, bro.
0: Not going to Jamaica with you.
3: I'm taking you down.
0: If you guys don't see me for weeks and then I appear on this story in Jamaica, No, it was forced. So, but anyway, I don't think I'm gonna go to the beach anytime soon because like I can't swim. So like, there's literally no point for me to go there other than just try to look cool. But
3: you can look cool in Jamaica with me, bro.
0: I'm not looking cool. Jamaica is not for me.
3: Why not? You'll love it.
0: They'll smell the American on me.
3: The resort. There's lots of Americans down there. The resort was cool. The pool was cool.
0: Have you been to Jamaica? Cool.
3: Yeah, I went there for my graduation trip. Oh, okay. Everyone loves my pictures. So
0: you just flexing.
3: I wasn't flexing. It was my graduation gift, and it was such a fun time down there.
0: Your gift was going to Jamaica.
3: My graduation gift. Yes.
1: Wow. That's a really cool graduation gift.
3: Thank you.
1: How many days were you in Jamaica?
3: I was there for 5 days, but it was super, super nice there.
1: Did you take photos?
3: Of course I did.
1: Of course.
3: Why not? Palm trees. I'm always taking photos.
5: I feel like we should all take a group trip to Jamaica.
2: We got to get our van together.
5: A little outing, yeah. I feel like we should just get a plane. We should get a plane at this point.
3: No. We're dragging him on. Cause I'm not being the only. Yeah, we're dragging him with us too. Ben, you're coming along too.
1: Ben's being forced on a trip. Honestly, I think that's a pretty cool like kidnapping situation if you got kidnapped to Jamaica for just a vacation.
3: Oh, but here's the thing. You do not want to rent a car down there. They drive obviously. No, you guys know how the driver's seat is on the left side. It's on the right, and then they drive on the left side of the road instead of the right side of the road.
4: Oh, so like in the UK.
3: Yeah, it's opposite. They said if they do it down there, it's bad luck. So,
0: of course.
3: Yeah.
1: Interesting. I like that. Those are all cool destinations. Maya, what would be your dream?
4: I don't really know. I haven't thought about this. I feel like for a photo shoot, I mean, everyone said like the beach, but I was thinking like the mountains could be cool. But like somewhere like not. Okay, wait. I'm changing my answer. Like this. Okay. The Scottish cliffs, like on like the right by the sea. I had a dream a couple nights ago that I won't stop talking about. I lived in an apartment on the Scottish cliffs, but the apartment was like a super old mansion, like from like those 1920s like murder mysteries. It was the coolest dream I've ever had, and I lived like a whole lifetime there in my dream, but then I woke up.
5: Scotland supposed, and like Ireland and the country, like UK, aren't they supposed to be like the most beautiful like countries? Like they're really pretty.
4: They're super, the Scottish coast and the Irish coastline are both super pretty, but I don't know. I think it's all up to everyone else's opinions on what the prettiest is.
2: I love those. I like looking at pictures of like very green areas because I feel like we always are looking at pictures of beaches. But if you see like a really pretty forest or just like grassy plain type thing going on, I feel like those are really cute too.
4: Yeah.
2: Does anybody else like serial take pictures of the sky when it's really pretty?
4: Yes.
2: Because I have a whole album on my phone of just like pretty pictures of the clouds.
3: Mm. What? Yep.
2: For when you want to post like a quote or something on Instagram, a nice picture to put behind it.
4: I always take pictures like when I'm leaving practice, you can see like the whole sunset on like the river, and I have like so many pictures of that.
3: You guys better be taking these pictures in 0.5 and now breaking the rule of thirds.
1: Yes, of course. Do you want to dive into the rule of thirds for anyone who doesn't know what that is?
3: Basically, the rule of thirds is that the subject of the picture or whoever's in the picture or the object, whoever's in the picture, it can't be in the middle of the picture. And plus, basically, you know how, you know, for example, like on cameras, it'll cut it like into ninths.
1: Mm-hmm.
3: Say, for example, you do that into a camera. Everything, some stuff has to at least be on the side. Everything can't be straight in the middle.
5: I feel like I've heard this too. I don't know if you do this, but sometimes you know all the rules, like rule of thirds, whatnot. But then you can sometimes consciously break them to make another, like, story kind of within the shot. Do you ever, like, break the rules?
3: Yeah. Yeah, I will only break the rules if I have to.
0: Are these, like, serious rules? Like, if you break them, you're done filming and photoing for the rest of your life.
3: That's a good question. Basically, it's not only a bad rule to break. It's okay to break it, for the most part. But if you're actually trying to do rule of thirds, or if someone's requiring you to do rule of thirds, then you can't break it.
0: I didn't even know there was like a science behind. I thought it was just take a picture, and like all this taking pictures of like beautiful skies and stuff. I'm not doing that. I'll just look at the sky, and be like, wow.
3: You don't want to save it in your phone. Look at it.
0: I would never, ever look at that picture again.
3: I remember I got off work at Kennywood. The sky was looking like cotton candy, yo. It looks so nice.
0: I would just look at the ground.
3: Pink cotton candy.
0: Like, I would just keep it moving, you know.
3: Yeah, one thing I like about here is that we get such pretty skies.
1: That is
2: we
1: true.
2: Do. Our sunsets are really pretty. And I get to see the sun rise a lot because I get up so early. And so the amount of times where I've been, like, coming right out of downtown and the sun is rising is so nice. It's gorgeous. And I love it. I also really like the different, like, rules and such behind photography and videography. I was required, forced against my will, to make a documentary. But we had to learn about, like, the cameras and all the lenses. And then we had to learn how to use, like, all the Adobe stuff, which I thought was never going to be useful in my life until I started working here, and then I knew how to work the stuff. That was great.
1: Adobe
2: so
1: Edition.
2: It wasn't all bad.
3: Props to Adobe.
2: Yeah. And no, it definitely – I love the Adobe suite. I don't know what I'm going to do when I graduate and I'm no longer in an environment where I can use it all for free.
1: Yeah.
5: I feel like that's a controversial opinion, though, being pro Adobe suite. Some people are really against it.
2: I mean, I was forced to learn how to use Photoshop. Like, that was a mandatory class for freshmen at my high school. You have to learn how to use Photoshop. And then your sophomore year, you have to learn how to use Audition and Premiere Rush. And so it's just like, they, I mean, they like it. We're very, like, Apple heavy. We're very Adobe heavy. We're Google heavy.
1: I've never done any sort of editing or anything except Adobe. I actually learned how to edit and everything when I came here and learned how to use Adobe Edition. That's the only thing I've ever used. So I also will be upset because I'm going to have to relearn how to do, like, anything. But I think I'm more accustomed to editing and everything now, so it'll be a little bit of an easier transition.
0: I guess I have two questions here. Why would your school force you to learn anything to do with Photoshop? I feel like that's kind of a very specific thing that you, like, would have to be interested in a topic like photography or something to even want to learn in the first place.
2: I mean, I'm not entirely sure as to why it's in the curriculum. I know that it's part of our integrated studies. So every year there's a required amount of classes that you have to take that is just supposed to, like, help you in life. So in addition to taking Photoshop, we have to take a class about how do you find your voice in a social political setting. And then we also had to take public speaking. Sophomore year, you are still doing stuff with media, mixed media. That's when you do your documentary. And then your junior year, you have to engineer. And then your senior year, you do your senior project. We would always make jokes and say that it was so that we could, like, doctor up our Instagram pictures because it's an all-girls school. So that was what we would make fun of, was, like, making logos and thumbnails and stuff for Instagram. But it definitely was helpful, you know, because now I do make cover – I make cover art for a lot of things, but for podcasting and just different YouTube-related things, like, using Photoshop has definitely been a lot easier. Because sometimes it's easier to work than Canva, and sometimes it's a little bit easier to – well, not necessarily – it's easier to work if you know how to work it, because you can get around all the, like, having to pay for things on Canva. You can just recreate it in the Photoshop.
1: I think
3: – go ahead.
1: I was just going to think that's cool because I'm the one – I think everyone knows that I'm not great at working social media. I got Instagram like half a year ago, and I actually had to post from Angelina's phone first because – and then I had to FaceTime people and screen share to let them tell me how do I post a story. So I'm like – I feel like a grandma working, and everyone makes fun of me for it. But
2: we're working on it. You've made so much progress. I have to log out of your account. Every time someone messages you, I get the notification, and I think that they're messaging me, and then it's just, no, Sammy's just so popular.
1: Sammy's just so popular, and yeah.
3: Yeah, all those electives sound like a dream. I don't know how you were stressing over those because my school didn't have stuff like that.
2: It wasn't necessarily stressful. It was just like – I mean, it's just different classes that we have to take. It's just different skills that we're forced to learn that do actually end up being a little bit useful later. So I'm not necessarily mad about it.
3: All we had was broadcasting, and then my one teacher left when I was in 10th grade, so I never really got to learn anything after that.
1: Yeah. It's tough, I feel like, to look at courses and everything because I feel like now schools are trying to focus on other courses, like if you're going to go into trades as well. Like my classes – like my school now has courses for like – if you want to do melding or like welding or something like that, there's courses now. And also we're getting some extra information that if you are interested in trades, you can definitely check out the Builders Guild in Pittsburgh. There are paid apprenticeships and very, very supportive mentors. So that's a really cool place if you're interested in that and maybe college isn't the route for you. Check out the Builders Guild in Pittsburgh. But after talking about this, who wants to get into the riddle?
4: I do.
2: I really do.
1: Okay, I'm going to say the riddle one more time. And then if we need some hints, I'm going to drop maybe a few hints. And then we'll do everything together.
2: Don't help them. Make them suffer.
5: How do you know it already?
2: Because me and Sammy are Bluetooth.
1: Yeah, I think it's actually really interesting because they never tell her the riddles. And she just gets them. Okay.
4: She didn't get it last week.
3: Such a bully.
1: I see the world, but can't feel a thing. I focus on moments and what they bring.
4: Can you do it one more time?
3: Can you repeat that?
1: I see the world, but can't feel a thing. I focus on moments and what they bring.
2: Hey, none of this. None of this.
1: Well, group discussion here with Maya and C.
5: I don't think
2: you guys can't tag team the
4: riddle.
2: We're
4: just Bluetooth connected. Bluetooth. Like, just needs a little bit extra help.
1: How's everybody feeling? Does anyone feel confident?
3: I don't know how to answer it.
5: I'm very confident.
0: Obviously, guys, you look to me for the answers every time.
1: Every time.
0: I'm saying.
4: Angelina, you're going down.
1: Oh, my God.
0: Obviously. Okay. I said air last time, and that may have been misguided.
1: You said syringe. Oh, I thought you were talking about
5: syringe. Do we just want to, like...
0: I said air last time, and now what I'm saying is water. Like, do you peep the picture?
4: Yes.
1: Yes, yeah,
0: obviously, water.
1: And then, Anthony, before, because it's your first time on the show, what we do is we talk about it, and then everyone gives their guess together in a group. And usually we get at least one answer that's pretty off, Ben. No, I'm kidding. But just feel free to say whatever you're thinking. Do you have any idea? Do you have a guess?
3: Repeat it one more time.
1: Okay. I see the world, but can't feel a thing. I focus on moments and what they bring.
2: I think that it's time for the countdown.
1: Yeah. Okay, is everybody ready? I'm going to do a 3-2-1. Ready? 3-2-1.
5: Camera.
0: Water.
4: Wait.
1: Okay. Okay, Ben said water. Maya, C, Angelina, also camera. Anthony, what did you say?
3: Capture moments.
1: What? Okay.
3: A capture, like, I know what I'm talking. I've been doing this for almost 6 years. What?
1: Okay, the correct answer was a camera lens. Water. So I'm going to have to give it to all three of you. I guess you're tied.
3: I somehow got it right.
1: Yeah, you also got it right, Anthony.
2: There's no tie. I had everyone except last week, and they missed everyone except last week.
4: Just so it's going to postpone this tiebreaker until next week.
2: It's like 10-1 and 1-10.
3: It's always the girls that go to Ellis, bro.
5: We've gotten some right, too, before this. Don't count us out for all those weeks.
1: I will say the one time I was really impressed was when Angelina, the answer was...
2: Was it garlic?
1: Garlic. And I was pre-running this riddle. Now I keep the riddles a secret. From everybody before I like say it on air, but I was running it by, and then Angelina got it right after I said it, and I was so impressed. I was like, we are so connected
2: because we're telepathic. Like, we're telepathic. Just in my head.
1: Yeah. Somebody needs to humble them. But I will say Ben's again coming close with a almost correct guess with water.
0: Obviously it was the answer. You just guys aren't, you know, on my level, fourth dimension type stuff. And I just think that I should be more appreciated with my
3: I was going to appreciate you and take you to Jamaica, bro.
1: Oh, my gosh.
0: I'm telling you guys, if I appear on this story, just know it was forced. I wasn't, like, that's kidnapping right there. So,
1: I think that's also a great way to kind of end off this episode. And, Anthony, do you want to plug any more of your social handles before you go?
3: Social handles. What do you mean by social
2: handles? Instagram. What's your username on Instagram?
3: Money_shots1k. My Facebook is RackShots. My snap's the same. You heard me. And Angelina knows all the Instagrams and stuff like that.
1: I think that's a really great way. Anthony, I'm excited. I'm expecting a box of merch soon, a few months in front of my house. Thank you so much for coming on.
7: Here he is, back from the grave. Right, straight from the grave.

0: about to take the wheel.
1: Trying to figure out what you built for. 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

0: I'm Emily Wolfe, and this is my poem, I Stand Before You Thusly. I stand before you thusly. I'm accused of enthusiasm in a place where coldness is cool. We are not supposed to show the pulsing warmth that lies beneath our skins. The unabashed enjoyment of the world around us is twisted into childishness, which is seen as something to grow out of. If you don't, you're failing and must grow up. When we sing with joy, a cynic scoffs. When we wonder with wide eyes, someone cruelly says we should have known. When Liz does something silly, an adult says stop. When you do something poorly, they laugh at you. When I share uncommon things I love, I'm treated with condescension three times over. To openly enjoy something here is weakness. To love with all your heart here is foolishness. To vehemently and genuinely radiate pleasure here is ridiculous. To look at the world with the wonder it deserves here is stupid. I am accused of enthusiasm, and I will not stop.
1: Welcome to the kids on Youth Express, recording live from UPrep at Camp Marvelous. This is Janice Coates-Williams. I am in the sixth grade. Joining me today will be Rain, Brianna, and Alaysia. Today we'll be discussing about our hopes and dreams for the future. Brianna, what do you want to be when you grow up?
2: I want to be a doctor.
1: Why a doctor?
2: So I can help children.
1: Rain, what do you want to be when you grow up?
3: I want to be an engineer when I grow up because they make a lot of money.
1: Alaysia, what do you want to be when you grow up?
4: I want to be a teacher.
1: Why do you want to be a teacher?
4: So I can help students and make them learn better and go to college.
3: Janice, what do you want to be when you grow up?
1: I would like to be a chef and also a person who likes to travel around the world and take pictures, a photographer. Brianna, what do you think you're going to do when you go into sixth grade?
5: I'm looking forward to when I go to sixth grade. I'm going to a new school. I'm going to Allegheny on the north side. And I can't wear hoodies.
1: Why can't they wear hoodies?
5: They're uniform school.
1: Rain, what do you look forward to be when going to seventh grade?
3: Nothing.
1: Are you worried about the teacher that we're going to have?
3: I really don't know.
1: Alaysia, what are you looking forward to going into sixth grade?
4: I'm looking forward seeing who my teacher is, and I'm looking forward learning better and hard work because, like, it's a higher grade and, like, it's going to be harder.
1: What school are you going to?
2: I'm going to Fulton Middle School where I don't have to see Mr. Jake no more. He all big and stuff.
1: Rain, do you know who your teacher is in seventh grade?
3: Miss Bess.
1: Lucky. Alaysia, who do you have? Do you know what your teacher's name is?
5: Miss Raven.
6: My teacher's name is Miss Charlene.
1: Alaysia, what does Miss Raven teach?
5: She teach reading, math, science, and we learn that, like, reading, we, like, read paragraphs. Math, we do, like, division. And then science, we do, like, explorations.
1: So you're technically in the same classroom for about 4 to 5 periods?
5: Well, we switch up. Like, it goes reading, and then it goes social studies, then it goes math, then it goes gym, and then it goes science. But sometimes for gym, we switch up different things like recess and gym and swimming class. And yes, we have a swimming pool in there too. I have 5 more different teachers. I have Miss Raven. I have Miss Cole. I have Miss Dulac. I have Miss Interest. And I have Miss Fire.
1: Okay. Brianna, do you know some of your teachers? Do you know who your home truth teacher is?
2: Miss Charlene. I fear about going into sixth grade, people going to be bullies.
6: People think that they're going to be smarter than people. People got smart mouths. People think that they can beat people. And they try to argue and fight with other people.
2: Because we're younger than them? How you know about this?
3: Because I've been through it for like 2 years, and that's when it stopped. The bullying made new friends.
2: What happened in sixth grade? And don't tell me about you made new friends. Did you get bullied the first day of school?
3: No.
5: What advice would you give to people who's going into sixth grade? Like, answer some questions.
3: I'm not sure because I didn't get bullied in sixth grade, so.
2: How is it rough in sixth grade, Janice?
1: You have to get your plan when you first get in there. It takes forever. You have to find your name. I did get bullied.
5: Did you have a hard time in sixth grade?
1: No, not really, because it wasn't challenging enough. And also, some of the kids are very rude. They feel like they know everything and they don't need to listen to the teachers. And they use very strong language.
5: Was it tough whenever you first went in there because...
1: Well, yeah, I had one nice teacher and one very awkward teacher. Her name was Miss Cobbert.
5: Was Miss Cobbert disrespectful?
1: No, she's just really weird. She had a fish tank in her classroom without any... We were sitting on our book cabinet. No water, no fish, just little rocks and little tanks sitting there. We said that she killed her fish, and we gave her a very crazy nickname.
5: What is her nickname that y'all used to call her?
1: Fisherman.
5: Fisherman. Do you think it's going to be tough in 7th grade?
1: Yes, and then again, no, because if I'm still going to Westinghouse, I know so many people there, so I'll be perfectly fine, like Rain.
2: Let's talk about Elijah. Is it going to be tough in 6th grade? What you going to do in 6th grade?
5: I think it will be because it'll be harder work and you'll have to do more stuff than just sitting in like everywhere else. You'll have to get up. You have to keep getting up, doing everything, and your work will be much harder.
1: Yes, that is true. Also, you have to do swim class. You have to take your deep test there. You don't have to if you don't want to. You have to do swim classes. There's like multiple different levels of the floors. You must have to walk around. Your classes are never in the same place. You need a whole bunch of stuff. Your lockers might have locker combinations on them.
3: You get points off if you don't swim.
2: Y'all have to swim.
5: We have to swim in our school too. And if we miss any swim lessons, then we'll get 5 points off because it's like as our grade and they want to see how far and how good we could swim.
2: What if we don't know how to swim?
1: At Westinghouse, we have a gym teacher who will teach you how to swim. Alasia, was your cafeteria big or small?
5: It was pretty big because, well, they took 2 classes, they combined them, and then that's when it made a big cafeteria. So there was actually 3 sides of a cafeteria. One were the kindy.
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0: Pierce Dibner, and as soon as you started playing, I sort of had a flashback, kind of a neat flashback, because I remember clearly you're being here a couple years ago, but you've also really continued to evolve as an artist, which is terrific. For folks who don't know, when did you start playing guitar, and tell me about how you gravitated to this style of music?
1: Yeah, I started playing guitar actually when I was 8, and around then I was just playing like mostly like punk and stuff like Green Day and Rancid and stuff like that, and then I started doing this thing called Rock U, where it's like at my music store in Mount Lebanon, Empire Music, students could sign up and they would get put in a band and like practice for a couple months and play at like the Hard Rock Cafe, and after doing that for a couple years, I wanted to find other places to get out and play, and I saw a youth blues jam, like an event on Facebook, and I went, never played blues before, and just went there to try it out, and just fell in love with it and kept with it ever since.
0: And how did you learn? Once you fell in love with it, are you self-taught, or did you work with anybody?
1: Well, when learning the blues, I kind of started off looking at stuff on YouTube and went out like that, and I talked to my guitar teacher, and tried to get as much from that as I could, but then when I started going to more jams, I talked to more seasoned musicians in the city who've been playing blues, and they really showed me how to find like the soul in it and get meaning out of it.
0: I don't want to put you on the spot. Anybody in particular?
1: Well, two of the first musicians that I ever, well, three of them probably, who kind of started me off was this young guitar player and singer named Jason Bourne, who I met at that blues jam because he went to Memphis as the youth representative the year before and was hosting it for a youth blues jam.
0: Mm-hmm.
1: He sent me to a place called the R Bar in Dormont. And I met, first I started at the Wednesday open mic with Craig King. He taught me a lot of stuff. And then I also went to the Sunday open mic with Billy Evanochko. And it was pretty much those two that kind of started me off in the blues. And then ever since then, I started going out.
0: It's really amazing. People want to share and want to continue the traditions. Music is somewhat unique in that fact. A lot of lines of work, or we'll just say that people kind of hold in and they don't necessarily want to share secrets and tips and information, but you've got to, there's always more to give when it comes to, you know, music. It's like love and friendship. It's kind of an unlimited supply. Have you passed any of what you've learned on to other people?
1: Well, most of the people I end up playing with, because I've noticed there's not as many young people playing the blues, most of it has just all been being passed down to me. But if I ever do see a younger musician, even if they're older than me, or sometimes they could be even better than me sometimes, but I try and start a conversation with them, see what I can gain from what they know, and see if there's anything that they don't know that I can show them. Just kind of start a conversation about music and see where it goes.
0: That's a good way to be. We'll talk with Pierce in a moment, after his next song, about his forthcoming Memphis trip, and learn more about that. What was the song you opened up with?
1: That was When My Train Pulls In by Gary Clark Jr.
0: And what would you like to play next?
1: I'm going to do the first original I actually ever wrote. It's called Roman Woman.
0: Excellent. Once again, here's Pierce Dibner.

0: 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Stay cozy and keep listening.
1: This is Cole. I am in ninth grade at Montour High School, and you're listening to Youth Express. 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
0: Picture this. 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
2: Tell us your favorite song. Let's talk about Benson Boone.
4: My favorite song from Benson Boone is Mystical Magical.
2: Mystical Magical.
4: Yeah.
2: How does the song make you feel?
4: Happy.
2: Happy?
4: Yeah.
2: What's your favorite class?
3: Math.
4: Me and Mrs. Granger used the student council. I see a lot of young people there. I was playing bocce with the younger people.
2: Tell me what you're thankful for, John.
5: Singing, eating, and playing with toys. And see Skylar play with Maurice.
2: Tell them about Maurice.
3: Maurice is a boy in our class. He's not here.
4: I'm thankful for praying with my family. I went to go see my three cousins. We were playing outside for a little bit. I ate Thanksgiving and start cooking some food with my parents.
3: Thankful for my cousin. We turkey and
2: mashed potatoes.
3: Mashed potatoes and mac and cheese. And then we ate pumpkin pie.
6: What do you want for Christmas?
4: A black Xbox.
2: Oh.
4: My white one broke.
2: Is there any jerseys you want?
5: Yes, it's Giants and Patriots, Colts, Falcons, and basketball. I'm going to wear my shirts to school.
2: What's your favorite Christmas song?
3: On the first day of Christmas, how true a gift to me, a partridge in a bear tree. On the second day of Christmas, my true gift to me, two turtle dogs and a partridge in a pear tree. On the third day of Christmas, my true gift to me, three twin hens, two turtle dogs and a partridge in a pear tree.
2: We have a pro here, everyone. Thank you. Give a round of applause for all the students and everybody in this room.
7: Hello, my name is Styx. I am a 12th grader at City High. I'm currently 18. You are listening to a artist statement recorded at the Youth Media Center at SLB Radio. I'm going to be making an art piece for LEAP, which is a thing at CMU that is connected with City High. And now currently a few other schools. I'm just going to go off script a little bit. I think everybody should feel like they can create something. And like, everyone should have the feeling they can make something, even if it's not art. I feel like everyone should have the feeling they are allowed to make art. They can make art, because everyone can make art. Not all art has to be good. It could be pretty bad sometimes. Some of the best art could be considered the worst art, you know. I'm inspired by Frida Kahlo, the show Space Ghost, Coast to Coast, and Mystery Science Theater 300. None of those things are really connected, but I feel like they're all really easy to tell that someone went, hey, I want to make a thing. And then they did it, and that's what it is. That's what you get in. If anyone's listening to this, please watch Space Ghost, Coast to Coast, because I dressed up like Moltar for Halloween and no one knew what I was, although that is most of my Halloween costumes, but it's a good show. You should watch it. It's fun. They interviewed talking heads, I think. I want other people to be empowered by my art. That would be the highest honor, to have someone be like, hey, I really like this thing, and it's a thing I made. I also, as an artist, I would love if something I made was turned into a children's theater project. I would love to see a bunch of children reenact something I made for fun. I think it would be funny and fun to watch. I don't really know what my project is going to look like right now, but I know I want it to be interactive. I just thought of an idea that could relate to what I'm doing right now, which is a podcast or a radio show that's called Nerd Out, where basically it's just a bunch of people calling in to just yap about a thing they love. And no matter how weird it is and no matter how strange it is, just you get to talk about whatever you want. I might actually do that now that I'm talking about it. That sounds like a lot of fun. Oh, also my pronouns are they, them. I forgot to do that. And final words from me. Be punk, be yourself. Bye.
8: 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I'm a 12th grade student at City Charter High School. 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The piece I'll be discussing is for the Leadership, Excellence, Access, and Persistence Program End of the Year Showcase. For me, I think as an artist, I'm very open. I'm always changing how I like to express myself and my art. I always end up switching. Like at first, I really loved to express myself through painting and drawing, all that type of stuff. But I think over the years, I've definitely changed the way I like to express myself. Like right now, I'm more into expressing myself through photography, and I've been really into more fashion media, if you can consider that as an art. I feel like it is, but I definitely like that more. I'm going more in that direction. I feel like what made me want to do this program is the idea of being around other people my age who just want to make a change or a difference in their community or around the world, no matter how big or small it is. I feel like everyone here wants to change something for the better. Honestly, I also just love the idea of like being around other creative people and us bonding with that, different experiences and showing each other's art. I just like connecting with that. I feel like I don't have a set type of art or artist that inspires me at the moment. I take inspiration from everyone and everything around me. Everything inspires me in different ways. I like to pick up different things from, like I said, everywhere around me and include that in my art, whether it's the people, the things I see, just all that type of stuff. Okay, so I know we're supposed to know not exactly what we want to do yet for our creative piece. If I'm being honest, I don't have like a set idea on what I want to do for the project piece, but I definitely want to make sure that I'm confident with it this time. I feel like last year, while it was like good, I got the project done on time and everything, I wasn't as confident as I should have been in what I did. I feel like there was a lot of things at the end that I wanted to change. And this year, especially since it's our last year, I want to make sure I'm fully confident in what I'm going to do. So, yeah, while I'm not sure exactly what I want to do, and like I said, I want to make sure I'm confident with what I want this year. I definitely want to go more the photography route. Last year, like I said, I did painting, but like I said, over the years, like the idea of the way I like to express myself has changed, definitely to photography, so probably gonna go that route this year. Yeah, once again, I'm not exactly sure yet, but I'll figure that out sooner or later. So yeah, I guess this is the end of my artist statement. Thank you.
9: My name is Edie. I'm in the second grade at the Environmental Charter School, Pittsburgh, Pennsylvania. Smoking makes me concerned about the future of the world, and here's why. Did you know over 443,000 Americans die each year because of smoking? Instead of smoking, I wish people would have a healthy habit. The worst thing about smoking is if you have asthma, it can cause you to not breathe or die. Smoking can cause diseases like heart disease. In addition, smoking is bad for your lungs. Don't forget that smoking can cause death. Finally, smoking impacts all of us, and I think we can work together to make the world a better place. This is Edie for the Environmental Charter School Second Grade Persuaders.
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11: Jelani,
12: Avi,
13: and Drake.
10: We're 8th grade students from Environmental Charter School, and we're here to talk about music.
11: Really, to get me to where I am musically, I think it would be my uncle. Really, before he came along, I was mostly listening to, like, whatever was in the charts in 2018. I used to be, like, a big Justin Bieber fan. Everybody in my family has the most differing music taste, but all stays in the rock genre. Like, for instance, my dad listens to, like, indie and mostly the underground stuff. It was a weird childhood, with that.
10: When I was younger, my mom used to play Paramore in the car in the mornings before I went to school. My aunt is the one that introduced me to Linkin Park before I really knew about them. And I liked them so much, I just recently went to one of their concerts. They were really, really nice. I saw one of my friends there. My aunt was there too. She also got me into other bands. We've seen multiple concerts together, multiple nu metal band concerts. There's actually this cover band that comes around to Pittsburgh every so often and plays a lot of nu metal that I'm going to in January.
14: I'm gonna say my sister's old boyfriend and my mom. They mainly just played the music around me a lot when I was younger, so that's it.
10: Do you have a favorite artist?
14: It's J.I.D.
10: Nice.
11: Soundgarden, for me.
10: That's the one thing. I don't have an overall favorite artist. I have favorite artists within genres.
15: Favorite artist right now is probably Pierce the Veil. If I had to pick a favorite song by them, it's probably Bulls in the Bronx from the Collide with the Sky album or Emergency Contact. Those two are really good.
11: I've been in a couple bands. I've been on small tours in the East. I haven't gone anywhere near West. I'd like to do something with it. I don't think I have a chance to. I don't think I get taken very seriously for my age.
14: One of our friends, David, he got me listening to one song. He said Headstrong. I'm not gonna say I'm a huge fan, but it does sound nice.
15: Headstrong's one of the first songs I started listening to when I first got into, like, rock and metal. I listened to it on repeat, nonstop. I recently died down listening to it because once you listen to a song so many times, it gets kind of repetitive. Me, Charlie, David, and someone who doesn't go to our school, Riley, are in a band that we created around last year. Named it Obscure. Did like two performances for the school, which we really have to redo them. We've improved as musicians since then. We plan on like going farther more into stuff with the band.
10: So far we've only done covers of Green Day, and right now we're working on a song by 3 Days Grace. And I'm hoping to take a more nu metal leaning sort of direction. Since like very early sixth grade, I've been into stuff around the nu metal genre. Now, I really like sludge metal and thrash. One of my favorite bands is Crowbar. One of my favorite albums is Sonic Exis in its purest form. It was released around early 2003, and ever since I discovered it a bit ago, I've been listening to it nonstop. Same thing with Acid Bath. I used to be really into Acid Bath and their debut album called When the Kite String Pops. My favorite song by them is Jezebel. It's not exactly like something I'd recommend to one of my friends, but I really like them.
15: When I first met Charlie, she made me a playlist, and I started listening to it, and I picked out songs that I liked, songs that I didn't like. And eventually, I started getting into nu metal. More recently, I got more into the emo genre, with artists like Pierce the Veil, My Chemical Romance, Panic at the Disco. I still don't know much about it, so I'm not very knowledgeable, so I probably would get genres and genre names wrong. Recently, Charlie has recommended me some artists that get into slam metal. Artists like, I don't think I can say these names.
10: Acrania.
15: There's, like, stuff I gotta get used to, like the gutturals and whatever, which is kind of...

0: with no other people from like different like states and countries.
1: What are you most excited for?
0: People see my video of me saying hi in Turkish.
2: Pickleball at the end of the school year, our pickleball tournament. I just think pickleball is really fun to have a day to play and do with our friends.
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1: It's usually on the last day for seniors, too, so it's kind of like a wrap-up of the whole year.
0: Somebody who I think we should respect and, like, acknowledge in the football team is Cooper Duffy. He's a freshman on the football team. He's a really good player.
2: We can also shout out our own host, Nico.
3: Shout out to Miss Tungate for making us this field trip.
4: And her Block 7 class. It's great.
1: Yes.
2: For Youth Express, this is Paz.
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5: Sasha.
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0: And Atesh.
7: This is Holly. I'm in 11th grade at Montour High School, and you're listening to Youth Express. 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
8: 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I am joined by
9: Lina,
10: Paulina,
11: Emily,
12: Courtney,
13: Onyx,
14: Lily,
15: Joseph,
16: Elliot,
17: and Spencer.
8: We are students from the Mount Lebanon High School and also Stiftisches Gymnasium. Yeah. And today we will be discussing the similarities and differences between cultures and lifestyles. So just as a start-off question to our conversation, are there any other cultures or countries that you guys are interested in experiencing during your lifetime?
16: Switzerland.
8: Yeah, that's awesome. Is there anything in particular about a Swiss culture or food or lifestyle that you're interested in?
16: I mean, I'm a big skier. Like, my dad was born in Vermont, and he grew up skiing, which he kind of passed down to me and my brother. And so I really am just interested in, like, Swiss ski culture because, like, the top 10 largest ski resorts in the world are all in, like, the French, Italian, Swiss, and Austrian Alps. And Switzerland especially, famous for being neutral and also being one of the most prosperous countries on Earth, is really enticing to me, especially when you factor in the Swiss Alps and how killer skiing must be over there. So that's really what I find most enticing about Switzerland. In fact, I'd actually like to live in Switzerland someday.
8: Oh, yeah, that's awesome.
9: I love Switzerland.
8: Has anyone been to Switzerland before?
9: Yes, I've been there.
15: Yeah, I've been there as well.
8: That's awesome.
16: Lucky.
9: I've been there skiing a lot.
8: Cool.
9: Yeah.
8: It's nice. How did you like it?
9: It was fun. It's always fun to
8: ski.
13: Yeah, what was your experience like with skiing? Like, how is it different from how it normally is, I guess?
9: I don't think it's different to ski like in Austria or something, but I just like it. I don't know. Yeah.
8: So what does everyone think about, like, the American students? What do you guys think about German food and the German students? What do you guys think about American food?
15: I loved schnitzel. I tried it. It was amazing. Like, I think I haven't eaten much pork before, but, like, after eating schnitzel, like, I really like it now. It's, like,
8: yeah.
15: It was amazing.
8: Oh, yeah, definitely.
11: I love the American food, but it's so unhealthy.
8: Yeah.
11: It's very tasty, like, all the junk food, Raising Cane's, yes. Chipotle, all that. Crumble cookies, but it's not really good, though.
9: I also like the American food, but I think, like, after these 2 weeks, I'm really looking forward to German food.
8: Yeah.
11: And it was bread so much, like, good German bread.
8: I really like schnitzel also. My Oma makes very good schnitzel and spätzle.
9: Yeah.
8: And it's so good.
9: Yes.
8: Love it.
9: I love schnitzel.
12: I don't really like German food that much. It's okay. I just like, it's like not my thing. You know what I mean?
8: Yeah, definitely. Yeah.
16: I'm curious. Do you guys have like AmeriFair restaurants in Germany? Like restaurants that are specifically branded as like American restaurants with like stereotypical like American things decorating the place in the same way that we have like Chinese restaurants that often have very stereotypical Chinese things just as decor.
11: We have like American diners.
9: Yeah.
11: So like the waitress are like dressed up like in the 90s, like, and I don't know,
9: it looks like in the
16: I mean, I feel like diner culture is more of like a 70s thing, but

0: I get what you're talking about.
1: Yeah. But I think we only have those in like big cities like Cologne and Berlin probably, but not like in our town.
2: I have a Chinese restaurant in my town, and it also looks like a Chinese restaurant. Like, the lambs are there, and yeah, it's only Chinese food there, so yeah.
1: What's your guys' favorite food?
3: Chipotle.
4: Like, in general, or like specifically German food?
1: No, in general.
3: Mexican.
0: Sushi.
5: Yes.
2: Me too.
4: I think gyros.
6: I like trail mix.
1: Oh,
6: it's just really, it's like a great snack food, and it's very portable, and it's just good.
5: Yeah. I like tortellini, but I also really like ice cream. Like, I'm a huge ice cream person. I could eat all the ice cream ever. It's so good.
4: Do you prefer ice cream cake or ice cream sandwiches?
5: I don't like ice cream cake.
4: Okay.
5: Yeah. Ice cream sandwiches, I'd say they're pretty good. It depends, though. Oreo has very good ice cream sandwiches, and it's like a huge Oreo cookie, but the cookie part is like an ice cream sandwich, mm-hmm. and then the filling is cookies and cream ice cream.
4: Oh,
5: that's Oreo.
4: That sounds good.
5: Yeah. It's,
1: what are ice cream sandwiches?
5: It's like a sandwich with ice cream. So like some will be like a chocolate. Like, I'll have to show you.
4: Commonly, it's like two cookies with ice cream in the middle, and then it's kind of like frozen together, so it's solid.
1: Okay. I understand.
5: What are some differences, like, for the German students and also the American students that went to Germany? Like, what are some differences in culture, but also similarities that you can see from, I guess, Europe and North America?
0: I don't know if this could really be a cultural thing, but one thing that I took note of is how, like, a lot of things in Germany are very similar but ever so slightly different to how we do it in the U.S. Like, I noticed that when you guys raise your hand in school, you typically do, like, the one finger up, whereas in the U.S. it's the full palm of your hand. And also, this isn't, like, a behavioral thing, but also outlets are different in Germany for plugging things in, and all of these like little things just really stuck out to me, and how like Western culture as a whole has really bled into each other, but every single Western country does things just a little bit differently, to the point where it almost feels like looking at an AI generated image where you are seeing something that looks human, but there are a bunch of very subtle differences that just feel a little off-putting. And I'm not saying that there is anything wrong with German culture. It's just saying that as someone who has always done all these things one way, it feels a little bit off when someone else does them a different way, because that's the norms of their culture.
3: I'd say, like, one difference I, like, noticed was how open people are with smoking in, like, not just Germany, but Europe in general. Like, I went to Croatia, like, on the beach, everyone was smoking. Like, it's just more common to do it out in the open. More people do it. Like, while in, like, some places in the U.S., like, people do it, but it's more taboo to smoke. Like, I see more vapes than I do, like, people smoking actual cigarettes.
5: Oh, definitely.
4: Yeah, and I think another part that was, like, big for me was, like, all the walking.
5: Mm-hmm.
4: Because in America, we generally drive everywhere. And in Germany, it was, like, a lot more public transport and a lot more walking, and so it was actually very nice to like walk and like see, like be in the moment and not just like drive right past it in like a car. Right,
5: definitely. I think if I'm not mistaken, the windows are a little bit different. Yeah. What do you guys think about the windows?
1: It's weird. Like, I still try to figure out how to open the window in my bathroom because I don't
2: know. Gosh,
1: like when you're locking the door, you do it in the other
5: the other direction.
1: Yeah, the other direction.
5: Is the entertainment pretty similar, like sports, music, TV? Do you guys think that that's pretty similar or like a little bit different?
1: I think like the sports thing here is completely different.
5: Yeah.
1: Because we don't have any school sport teams,
5: mm-hmm.
1: just a few, but not that much. And it's not common to be in there. So mm-hmm. we're just doing sports outside of school.
5: Yeah, definitely.
0: But I will say, from what I have seen, like, the general attitudes towards sports with, like, rooting for the home team and getting very riled up about when your town's sports team is doing well, is constant across national lines.
5: Yeah, definitely.
1: What do you think is the biggest difference between Germany and America?
7: This isn't like a big difference, but like, is it true that like there's no artificial dyes in Germany in anything?
5: In the food? Like chemicals or dyes?
1: Yeah, I'm not sure.
5: I feel like if you go to the grocery store in America, I feel like the person checking you out, if you go to a cashier, they'll like talk to you and like ask you how your day is. But I feel like in Germany, it's not like that.
1: No,
5: yeah.
1: It's not.
5: They'll just like scan American your stuff and go.
8: So friendly.
5: Yes. Mm-hmm.
1: Yes, that's true. I think German are not that open.
5: Like, yes.
1: They not come to you and say like, oh, how are you?
5: Yeah.
4: Definitely. Yeah. I think one of the big things too is that I think in Germany, like, it's a foreign concept of, like, waving hi to strangers on the street. Like, in America, that's kind of, like, a very, like, big thing. If, like, you see somebody wearing, like, a shirt that you like, then you're kind of like, hey, nice shirt. But from my experiences in Germany, that was not very common.
5: No, it's not.
4: Yeah.
2: Also, like, if you greet someone in Germany, some stranger, it might be that they don't even say hello back. So,
1: yes. Yeah.
4: Yeah.
0: I will say, though, I do feel like a lot of, like, closer friendships in the U.S. kind of felt more, like, superstitial, if that makes any sense. Like, I feel like in Germany, I saw people, like, close friends doing stuff together a lot more than I typically see, like, friends, like, high schoolers hanging out in this country. And maybe part of that is just that you guys have better infrastructure to get around without a car, and a lot of young people don't have their driver's licenses yet. But I just feel like close friends in Germany tend to do more stuff together than close friends in the United States.
1: Yeah, definitely. And I think, I'm not sure if it's true, but I think, like, in America, you only or almost only have friends from your high school.
5: Yeah, that's definitely a big
1: thing.
5: And
1: that's not so big in Germany.
5: Yeah.
8: Like, you just have school, and we have school and so much more.
1: Your hobbies.
8: So, hobbies and other things. So, like, we have a lot outside of school.
5: Yeah, definitely. What are some things that you guys have learned from being a part of either English classes or German classes throughout the years? Anything, like, with languages, learning how to communicate with other people? Or if you guys grew up in, like, a multicultural household? Like, how does that impact you now?
0: I mean, you kind of have a multicultural household, right, Elliot?
9: I mean, yeah, I am from a foreign country.
0: So how has that, like, impacted you?
9: I don't know.
0: And hey, that's fine.
7: Wait, what country are you from?
9: I'm from the UK originally.
7: Oh.
5: Yeah.
0: You can tell because of the accent.
5: Elliot, are there any differences culturally?
9: I mean, it's the Anglosphere, so it's still somewhat common, but there's a lot of differences.
5: Yeah, definitely.
9: I hate how everyone's really social in the US. As you can tell, I'm not really into that, and I really don't like talking to people. Also, everything in America is huge. Like, everything has to be, like, the best, the showiest, the flashiest, and that's really annoying.
5: Yeah, I get that.
2: When did you move to the US?
9: A while ago.
2: Okay.
1: So do you like the UK better than the US?
9: I'd say both countries probably are bad.
0: Hmm. Are there any good countries in your opinion?
9: Don't know.
5: Yeah, I get that. Yeah, okay. So I think that's kind of it. That's all we have for now. Thank you for listening to a broadcast from the Youth Media Center at SLB Radio. Bye!
7: Bye!
0: Bye! Bye.
10: Hello, my name is Zara, and I'm a 12th grade student at City Charter High School. You are listening to an artist statement recorded at the Youth Media Center at SLB Radio. The piece I will be discussing is for the Leadership Excellence Access and Persistence Program's end-of-year showcase. I am an artist who uses art as an emotional outlet or as a diary. I want to get better in drawing and sculpture and all other media that I can get my hands on, to teach others to use art in a way similar to the way I use it, in a way that you can barf up all your feelings and make them something tangible. Some of my inspirations are Louis Wayne, famous for drawing all sorts of psychedelic style cats, big on cats, old comics, cartoons, indie animation, graffiti art are all very big inspirations because they are all very raw and focusing on representation and putting yourself out there. For my purpose and audience, I'd say I want this to reach anyone who can see themselves in me or sees me as someone similar to them or as an inspiration. I want to throw my feelings out there completely raw and disturbing and messy and just real. I want people to relate to and question and analyze and kind of be like shocked or disturbed by my art. One of my favorite quotes is, "Art is meant to comfort the disturbed and disturb the comfortable." Visualizing my final project, I feel like it's going to be much different than last year. Last year was definitely influenced by my family and my identity on a geographical sense. I did my project about how being Palestinian has affected my life. But this year, I think I want to do it about me and not who I am in the sense that who, like, how the world describes me. I want to do me from the inside out. I want it to be as raw and messy and confusing and kind of ugly, like as my sketchbooks can be sometimes. I don't want it to be made for anyone else. I want it to be made for me, and I want it to be something that I'm putting myself out there and people can interpret it how they will, but I'm not going to make something easily digestible. I want it to be a challenge. That's all for me, and that was my artist statement.
11: Hello, my name is Shailese, and I'm a 12th grade student at City Charter High School. You are listening to an artist statement recorded in the Youth Media Center at SLB Radio. This piece I will be discussing is for the Leadership, Excellence, Access, and Persistence Program's End of Year Showcase. So, I am someone that likes to work with a plethora of different mediums that I really like. Like, I love music, I like to make music and listen to music. I write, I draw, I paint, I sculpt, and I sing sometimes, but I also love to dance. And I still struggle with, like, what I favor the most. But overall, I aim to bring out, like, a silenced perspective and to show more awareness to the internal factors to someone's life and how what's going on the inside can affect someone and how sometimes you can't focus on the outside world because of how much is going on inside, you know? The main mediums that I use that inspire me are music, written work, and dance. Music because people are drawn to what they like to hear, because listening is, like, really easy for most, rather than, like, reading. It's more efficient. You can do it pretty much anywhere. And if people like what they're hearing, they're going to be more inclined to hear it. Written work is something that's very, it's very underrated in my opinion. And when something is written or stored, I feel like that's eternal. Like, those words become eternal. Be it like a script, a memoir, a book, something of that nature. It doesn't go anywhere. Even if it gets written down repeatedly, it doesn't go anywhere. And dance, I feel, is a very underrated art form. Like, a lot of people do it, but I don't really see people considering it as art, you know? It explores self-expression and storytelling through a more physical way that a lot of people may not understand. And like I said, I'm a dancer. I've been a dancer since I was, what, 3, 4? And I've explored all different kinds, be it hip-hop, contemporary, lyrical, jazz, acro. A lot of different kinds of dance can bring about a different feeling, a different mood, a different vibe. You can do so much with dancing, even if it's just like a little TikTok dance that you see that you want to that you want to recreate. It still brings about an energy depending on how you do it and how well you do it. Yes, confidence does matter. It may not even be like the knowledge of knowing how to dance, but I love to dance because it just helps me bring my attention away from the world. It helps me de-stress just a little bit. And music kind of ties into that because music is something that I loved my entire life. I've been raised around it. I love it. I play a lot of instruments like drums, guitar, electric and acoustic. I play violin, viola, clarinet, saxophone. I know all of these instruments. And even just listening to it, like, I can barely explain how much I love it. It's just so astonishing to me. Making it and listening to it are both really great. It's a different kind of passion. It just sticks. Like, it sounds great. There's many different ways you can make music, be it through instrument or even with household items or just yourself. It's just so broad and it's so beautiful. Like, I love music a lot. I feel like it's just who I am. And before this gets a little bit long, I'm Shailese, and this is me signing off. Thank you.
12: My name is Ethan. I am in second grade at the Environmental Charter School in Pittsburgh, Pennsylvania. Drilling oil wells makes me concerned about the future of the world, and here's why. Did you know about 29 million gallons of oil enters the oceans of North America each year? Instead of drilling oil wells, I wish people would explore other sources of energy. We only have a certain amount of oil and we keep wasting it. Instead of using oil to run cars, I think we should walk or bike more. Cars run on oil and we will not have any oil because we would have used it all on machines. When cars run on oil, smoke goes out of it and that pollutes, and if it pollutes, it dirties our oxygen and we need oxygen to breathe. Biking and walking do not hurt our environment. In my opinion, I do not want to have a world of dirty smoke. Drilling oil wells poisons our water and we need water to survive. Once Pittsburgh was really dirty and it was really smoky. Since there were a lot of factories, all the smoke came out of the smokestacks. Both drilling oil wells and pollution poisons our bodies, therefore I think we should stop both. Drilling oil wells impacts all of us, and I think we can work together to make the world a better place. This is Ethan for the Environmental Charter School Second Grade Persuaders.
13: Hello, my name is Husnia, and I'm a 12th grade student at City High. You are listening to an artist statement recorded in the Youth Media Center at SLB Radio. The piece I will be discussing is for the Leadership, Excellence, Access, and Persistent Programs End of Year Showcase. Who are you as an artist, and what makes you want to be part of this program, or creative in general? I want to be the type of creative that inspires and does things out of the ordinary, and does things that are new for other people, whether that helps them into those spaces or not. The types of art that excites me and inspires me are pieces like the piece that an artist made in awareness of AIDS using candy, starting at his partner's weight and demonstrating what the illness did to him. For the pieces that I want to make, I want to be able to bring attention to something that people don't know about, or bring attention to things that people might not be comfortable speaking about. For my final project, I want to create something about my culture or about a social issue that is important to me, and I'm hoping that I can really put in the work for it and make something that I really like.
14: 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My name is Sahara, and I'm here with
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14: Some of us are in 10th, 11th, and 12th. We are from Westinghouse High School Academy. Today, we're going to be discussing a few things, different questions. Let's start with this one, our favorite fast food. Who would like to start?
19: The biggest band is going to go first. So, me personally, I'm going to say my favorite fast food is Wendy's. That's because I was raised on that. So, yeah.
14: What do you like from Wendy's? Like, why is it, like, your favorite?
19: Wendy's, I like their fries. I don't care. Wendy's got better fries than McDonald's.
17: That's biased.
14: Right.
19: I would die on that.
17: McDonald's has the best fries of all time.
14: Wendy's fries be so, like, soggy McDonald's and, like, so... Like,
16: you think they
14: like,
16: have the best fries?
17: Yes.
16: No.
17: Fries is better than McDonald's, not Wendy's.
19: Yes, Wendy's.
14: And, like, they, like, every time you get them, just soggy.
17: Exactly.
19: That's a lot of fries, especially
14: not McDonald's.
17: McDonald's, salty, hot and ready. Sometimes soggy whenever
14: it's old. Yeah,
5: and then they get hard.
19: Would y'all rather have a hard fry or a soggy fry?
7: A crunchy.
19: Yeah. Ew, crispy. What is wrong with y'all? Just go buy a bag of chips.
14: You don't like crunchy fries?
19: No, buy a bag.
7: So just go. You don't like fried potatoes, like French fries. Like
19: fried potatoes.
5: It's supposed to be fried. That's what it's supposed to be.
7: It basically is. It's a potato that is fried and soggy.
19: See, here's the thing.
17: You don't eat soggy fried chicken.
19: Soggy fried chicken.
7: That's like yes, KFC. KFC got some soggy fried chicken.
5: KFC's chicken can be crispy.
7: It can. Depending on who make it, but like it be soggy sometimes. Like,
19: bro, I'm from the hood, bro. I grew up eating what's it called chicken that was on my cake on my to-go plate from a birthday party.
14: What's your favorite food? What's your favorite fest?
7: I say really like Chipotle.
14: Chipotle.
19: Ooh.
14: Why you like Chipotle?
7: Cause like I just like steak and I like mixed bowls like with protein, veggies, and like you know carbs.
14: Okay. So no, I don't have nothing to say.
17: I personally think McDonald's is the best fast food restaurant.
7: Thank you. Get them out of here, bro.
19: Heart disease by 50 years old, y'all.
17: That can happen at any fast food restaurant.
19: Especially McDonald's.
14: Okay. What's wrong with McDonald's?
19: There ain't nothing wrong with McDonald's, but it's just like, it's not the best. You can't go wrong with
14: it, literally.
17: They have the best industry.
14: They got good stuff. What Wendy's got?
19: What's it called? Baconator fries.
14: He kind of had that one. We got a new sauce.
19: Y'all got, what's it called? What's that fish joint called?
17: Fish filet.
19: Y'all got a fish filet or whatever. Is it a fish filet?
14: We got a snack wrap too.
5: Sorry.
19: No, it's a McFish. Like, McSomething.
14: But we got a snack wrap.
7: McRib?
19: No, not a McRib. But McRibs is nasty too.
7: Yeah,
5: they just be doing anything. They taste like
7: your ankle.
14: Hold on.
17: Fast food restaurant.
14: Hold on, y'all not about to diss McDonald's like that.
19: Man, no. We dissing Donald's.
7: They taste like deer ankles.
19: Forget
7: like,
19: McDonald's.
14: Chipotle. It's good, but like, it's not better than McDonald's.
19: Chipotle's better than McDonald's.
14: It's not like.
19: McDonald's is the only place where you can get a salad and it's still unhealthy.
17: What? What about Wendy's?
14: Yeah, Wendy's have salads too.
17: Exactly.
19: I bet they're healthier than McDonald's.
14: No, they have chicken salads.
19: It's still healthier than McDonald's.
14: No, it's not.
19: Yes, it is.
14: No, it's not.
17: Where's the proof?
14: Yeah. What's your favorite fast food? Ray Mayer?
15: My favorite fast food is McDonald's.
14: Okay, see? So that's why
5: what?
14: You
15: said their Sprite is what? Good.
14: Their Sprite.
15: And their fries.
5: McDonald's Thank is fire. You can't go wrong with it. It's not overly expensive like Chipotle. Everybody can go there and get something that they like.
14: $5, $1 menu.
5: Right.
14: Okay, what about you, Ariana? What's your favorite fast food?
5: I don't have one. I just eat.
14: Like what's
5: that
14: the most
5: sounds big, but it's
19: Twinbee eating. She don't got that's no okay. favorite all food, big. Please.
5: Yeah. I mean, obviously, I eat McDonald's the most, but I love me some Taco Bell. I ain't gonna lie. I like Wendy's too.
14: You like you some Taco all Bell?
17: I feel like.
7: I think Taco Bell is nasty.
5: A lot of people think that, and I can't argue with that.
14: I only like Taco Bell like when I'm like doing like a little road trip with the family, because that's like. The number one
19: thing. Only thing I get from Taco Bell is something called a naked chicken chalupa. That sounds good.
5: Okay, what about Baja Blast? Don't nobody like Baja Blast?
7: I like Baja Blast.
5: Yeah, I was going to say it's fire.
7: And their cinnamon twist.
19: I can't say that.
5: Yeah.
17: I feel like price-wise, McDonald's takes it.
7: Yeah.
17: But like taste, Five Guys.
5: Five Guys is really good. I remember the first time I had one of their burgers. It was so good.
19: It is overly expensive.
14: Have y'all ever had... The Mr. Beast, like, meals and stuff?
5: No.
19: They told me I had to get the chocolate. It to go.
14: I remember I had some loaded fries, and, like, their fries was, like, mad greasy. Like, even the burger was greasy.
19: That's Red Robin for you.
7: I low-key hate greasy foods.
5: It be making me feel, like, heavy and, like, big.
14: Yes, like, when I first
5: my chest be hurting, like, ugh.
7: Like, all that oil.
5: Yeah. Which is ironic, because all of us like chicken, but we just can't. It's overly
14: what?
5: Oily.
7: Yeah.
19: Y'all talking about make y'all feel heavy. I guess I always feel heavy because I never feel that one before.
14: I don't know. It's just I can't eat greasy food.
7: I be like, patting down my pizza sometimes. Like, it was overly greasy. I just hate have, like, greasy looked at foods. Me weird for
5: it. It's like, I'm not doing nothing wrong.
17: Me, I think I go with Jeff here. I eat what I eat, you know what I'm saying?
19: Okay. Man, food is food.
5: So then the three of us agree. Okay, cool, yeah.
17: What about you, Raymer?
18: What?
17: How do you feel about overly greasy food? Overly greasy food, I do not eat.
14: Thank you. Okay.
19: Topic switch. All right, yeah. Hold on, because my team was in here dissing my quarterback. And I ain't going for none of that. Because one.
18: Jalen Hurts is overrated.
19: Jalen Hurts has always been your team. Jalen Hurts has never lost.
5: Did he get hurt recently?
19: Jalen Hurts has never lost to the Texans. Ever. ever.
17: All right, guys, because this wasn't our topic.
4: Yes, this was not our topic. Jeff.
19: Have y'all been to a Super Bowl?
4: Jeff.
19: Yeah, exactly. Oh, my God. Rick's been to two.
4: Okay, the other topic was...
17: Soko's business class.
4: What goes on in Soko's room? Let's talk about that. A lot.
17: Yeah, we learned accounting, Microsoft platforms like Word, Excel, PowerPoint,
7: Canva,
5: OSHA, how to run businesses.
19: I find it funny how the classes are business administration and sports entertainment, and yet there's no sports or no entertainment in that.
17: We watch football every day.
4: There is entertainment.
5: No, but like. There's sports in it, and we've probably had one person come up to the
4: so that man
5: actually like talk about when we were doing that
17: Metacosh,
5: when we had to pick up. Yeah,
19: yeah, that's Metacosh.
7: That was fun with the baseball.
19: I joined base because I saw the sports entertainment part, and my mom saw the sports entertainment part, and it's like, oh, sports. We're going to put them with the sports.
5: Which makes sense.
19: It's a business class. It's just a business class.
4: I only joined it because I thought it was going to be a good chill class. No.
5: I mean, it is.
4: Nice. But it's still chill.
19: It's a comfy room, like very comfy. Right.
5: It's That's just, why people be sleeping there. It's just. Literally, because I know I be knocked out. What about you, Kyrie?
4: How do you feel?
17: You know, Soko's class, my first year there, it was actually pretty chill. We're actually like.
5: Oh, yeah, he's like. All right. He's about to graduate. Oh,
17: chill. We're actually like learning stuff without like as much distractions. Yeah, we were learning. And it's definitely. Decreasing in efficiency over the years because the increase of football players and the distractions that they cause. But
5: I mean, like, aren't half of them graduating either this year or next year?
17: Yeah, this or next year, exactly. But I've been here for 3 years, so.
19: Now you do got a point with that.
17: Chill.
4: About to be a singer.
17: About to be.
4: I feel like Westinghouse could be a good school.
7: Westinghouse? It needs better, like, students.
4: Yes, like.
19: I love Westinghouse.
17: Yeah, me personally, I don't think it's the students.
4: I mean.
19: I love Westinghouse.
4: I mean.
5: No, it absolutely is the students.
4: Sometimes it'll be some students who do dumb stuff, but Westinghouse.
19: That's school. School's going to have them kids who, like,
5: but
19: don't
5: some
19: care.
5: Schools are worse than others. That's the point we're trying
4: but
5: to
4: But Westinghouse, I wouldn't send my little brother there, but. Right.
7: Yeah, no.
4: It's cool for me and stuff, like.
7: Okay, how about we all talk about, like. Like what kind of sports we like? What sports do we like?
17: At Westinghouse?
7: No, like y'all in general. Like what sports do you like guys like?
19: Well, obviously I'm a football player, but if I were other than football, I ain't gonna lie, wrestling. I mess with wrestling. Wrestling's tough.
5: Yeah, I can say wrestling definitely. Well, sometimes. There's like a lot of clips that I've seen that are just like really like, crazy.
17: Me personally, I love basketball.
19: I'll dunk on you, y'all. You,
17: what? Stop it. I'm not even close.
19: Dunk on you. I'm going to dunk on you like I'm Shaq.
17: You could barely touch the net. But other than basketball, I really like volleyball, too.
15: My favorite sports are football, basketball, and wrestling.
4: Why?
15: Because it's fun to watch.
4: True. But, like, you get entertained back.
7: It's, like, competitive entertainment.
5: So. I would say, like, if we had to put them in order, for me, personally, football can be interesting to watch, but it has to be, like, something crazy happening for it to be interesting. Other than that, it's just people running around with a ball.
4: Literally.
15: No, not back in the day, though.
5: That's what I'm saying. Like, back then, there was, like, right crazy now. Stuff going on.
15: Football, basketball, wrestling.
19: All right, Ramirez, football, basketball, and wrestling. Kyrie, top three sports right now.
17: My top three sports? I'm going to be biased. I'm not going to lie. I'm going to go basketball at number one, football at number two, and this is a hot take, but women's volleyball at number three.
19: Yeah, Sahara, what's your top three sports right now?
7: Wrestling, football. I don't know. I'll just go with basketball.
19: Other Sahara, what's your top three sports right now?
7: Other Sahara.
4: I like cheer, competition dance, and I'm just going to have to go with track because, let me just say this. Like, because, like, when you just be watching the Olympics, and, like, you'll just, like, just see everybody running track.
5: That's just is very interesting.
4: Yes,
5: to watch.
4: Like, because then you like, oh my gosh, like, she's going to win.
5: Yes, like, but this is my top three.
17: Is there any specific events in track or just like them running a 400 really or 100? Cool. I'm saying, like, what's their favorite like event?
4: Is that in track? When you have to, like, throw the ball?
19: Yeah, that's
4: you have
19: track.
7: Yeah, this, yeah.
4: You have to do that and then jump.
5: Hurdles?
4: Mm-hmm. Yeah. Down to.
19: Tournament row, top three sports right now.
5: Like she said, I would have to say dance. It doesn't matter what type of dance. I just love watching people dance. I also love dancing as well. Volleyball. I don't know what my third one would be, though.
20: Because, like, throughout my life, I've played a lot of sports, like a lot of sports. So I'm going to just keep it with the top two.
21: Yeah, like, in my life, I only did, like, cheer and competition dance. All right, would you rather know what you're going to do in 10 years or travel back, like, in 10 years, travel back? Yeah.
17: So it's either travel back 10 years or travel back.
21: Yeah, like, which one would you rather do?
17: Yeah, I'm traveling back 10 years. I don't know.
19: Going pre-COVID. Me now and pre-COVID, like, me right now in 2016, the world's blowing up.
20: What?
17: Okay. Yeah,
22: Jeff. I have another question.
20: Okay. If you could transform into an animal, like any animal, and be that animal for a full day, what animal would it be and why?
17: Think about it. Think about it. A blobfish. Not like, pee-pee.
20: What?
17: Like,
20: you know what? Never mind.
22: Where did that come from?
19: No, talk, Kari. I want to listen. Yeah. I want to hear this.
17: Like, they're deep in the sea, and they get eaten a lot. So, like,
20: why would you want to get eaten?
17: It's only for a day, though. It's only for a day.
20: But what if you get eaten in that day? I'm talking as soon as you transform, 5 minutes later, you're already gone.
17: But, like, I wouldn't come back the next day.
20: No.
17: All right, let me change my answer.
19: Did you say Roblox?
17: I'm thinking.
20: While you think, does someone else want to answer?
19: An eagle.
20: Of course. Go ahead and explain why.
19: Because the eagle is, like, it's the top. It's on the top of the food chain for a reason.
17: No, it is.
20: It also represents America. Do you really want to represent America?
19: Yeah, y'all.
21: Sahara, which animal would you pick to be for one day?
23: I will pick to be a maybe like some sea life creature.
17: How you could breathe underwater type situation.
23: Yeah, like I would want to like discover the sea more and see what's like actually there.
20: You would like become the animal in order to understand
23: yeah,
20: more.
23: Yeah.
20: That's pretty cool. Every person that's into the aquarium would absolutely do that.
21: I'll be a tiger or a lion. That. One of them. I'll be one of them. Because, like, I just want to explore the wildness, you know. Right. See how it feels to hunt, catch.
20: We got to keep our eyes on her. She's talking about hunting and catching. You got to remember, if you're a tiger, you're like, you hunt, but you also get hunted.
21: Okay, what about a cheetah?
20: They cheetahs, still get hunted.
23: I was going to pick that.
20: You're faster, so.
19: Cheetahs are big house cats, for real, for real. Like, they're...
20: Really? Well, technically, all...
21: Yeah.
19: No, like, every big cat other than cheetahs, like, cheetahs purr, they meow, they don't roar, yeah. None of that.
20: You're talking about, like...
19: Cheetahs, like, are, like, real life, just big house cats that run fast.
20: Yeah.
21: If I ever had a pet tiger or one of them, y'all know who I'll be just like? The Tiger King or Care Bear.
19: No, is that something y'all do? Girl. Like, would y'all get an exotic pet?
21: Yes.
20: It depends on what pet.
17: Probably, like...
19: Because, like, I'll raise a lion.
17: An axolotl.
19: Like, a baby lion, I'll raise that to an adult.
20: I could also imagine you having, a monkey or a gorilla or something. And it would, like, sit on your shoulders and stuff.
21: Don't get no... what's the ones called? Chimchus?
20: Chimpanzees?
21: Yes, don't get one of them.
19: Man, what? If I get a chimp, man, me and the chimp spend in the block every day. You got a problem, come see the chimp about it. Because, no, chimps are, like, real life strong, like... Overly, a little too strong if you ask me.
24: Can I ask this question? Do you think 100 people could beat one gorilla?
19: If you had asked me that like 5 months ago, I would have told you the 100 people is. But
21: somebody, no, probably not.
19: Somebody told this to me and it made me look at the situation different. 100 toddlers, are they beating you in a fight?
20: They can overwhelm you, but I don't think they can beat you.
17: Are we talking about average humans or like?
20: What type of a human toddler. Are you talking about?
19: If there's 100 Aaron Donalds, I'm taking Aaron Donald over that gorilla. Like, I ain't gonna lie.
17: He could bench like 500.
19: Yeah, 700. Like 500-600 pounds. He's as strong as death. A wise man once said, it's only going to take two of him to beat one gorilla.
17: And he one only to record. Need,
19: yep, he only needs one to record. Yeah. You got a bald head. He's known as James Harrison. And honestly, I believe him. I believe him.
17: He sounded mighty confident.
19: Like, he might actually be able to beat a gorilla. And I wouldn't be surprised if he did.
23: What is the most important lesson you've learned so far in your life? Like, it really, really taught you something that you never do again.
21: Always be on game.
23: Oh, yeah.
21: Always be on game. That's what I was taught.
19: What that mean?
21: Like, always.
23: Being on P's and Q's. Like,
21: yes, like, always.
19: Oh, staying on point.
21: Like, always be on point. Like, you know, sometimes you always have to be on point by the people that you're around with. I'm not saying their names, but they know who they is.
23: So, what about y'all? Like,
19: all right, hold on.
17: Don't take drugs.
19: I'm not.
20: Obviously.
21: What about you, Raymare? What's the lesson that you learned? Like, the best lesson that you learned?
15: All of them.
20: That's what I was trying to say. Like, when you learn a lesson, as long as you've... Well, whenever you go through something, as long as you've learned the lesson from that, it could, any of them could be the best lesson. You're learning from all of them.
23: Yeah, but, like, it'd be better if you, like, describe what lesson, because it can make the topic more interesting.
20: And I mean, other people, true, yeah.
23: Will, like, share their own experiences and stuff like that.
21: Well, it looks like we're running out of time, listeners. Thank you for tuning in.
17: This was the Bulldog Bandits checking out here.
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6: My name is Owen, and I wrote a poem about homelessness, and it doesn't have a name. Homelessness is depressing. Nomads wander without resting. They wander wistfully with nowhere to go. They walk in the sun. They walk in the snow. So hungry, they could cry. They worry that they're going to die. They ask for money, but people look at them like they're funny. They hear the vroom of the cars as they sit under the stars. The freezing, frigid, frosty air blows through their hair. They're ever reflecting that homelessness is depressing. When they go to their sleeping place, they all spread out in a tiny space. The food that they swallow still leaves their stomach hollow. If they live in a community home, they all still feel alone. Even when thunder shouts, they are all still out. If we change what we do, we might help them through. Thank you.
8: Hi, my name's Talia, and my poem's called Whoosh Whoosh, and it's about homelessness. Whoosh whoosh, cars spit water at my face as if I'm not a person. I sit under a building hoping to dry when suddenly a limo drives by. Whoosh whoosh, cars spit water at my face as if I'm not a person. I sit under a building hoping to dry when suddenly a limo drives by. Out comes a tall man in a black suit and leather case. I started to feel sweat running down my face, mixing with the sewer water into a gross, frothy liquid. I wiped my brow and tried to look clean, lingering in fear against the wall. Whoosh whoosh, cars whizzed behind him as he walked up to me. He took off his sheets to show kind blue eyes. He told me to follow as he went inside. I followed him inside as scared as a mouse. I sat down and yelped as it turned on. He told me to stay calm and relax. I tried my best to block out the loud whoosh whoosh of cars around us. I heard a loud boom, boom, boom. My seat vibrated and felt like doom. We stopped at a big house with maids everywhere. The limo door opened and I slowly stepped out. Whoosh whoosh, I felt the wind bite my nose and the chill went all the way down to my toes. The man summoned a maid who wanted me to follow her too. I went in the room and laid on the bed. I could get used to this, I thought in my head. Though I surely missed the whoosh whoosh of cars outside. I like it here, it's cozy inside.
25: I am making a rap about homelessness. All right, do the beat. Hold up. No, you gotta be like. Homelessness is really sad. It makes me feel really bad. How can someone homeless live? Hopefully one day I'll be able to give. Laughing at the homeless is very rude. I would rather give them a lot of food. This house looks depressed cause no one's in it. I wish I could put a homeless person in for a bit. There's some homeless people that want some food to eat. I would give them bacon with but extra meat. The lonely, leaning, looking homeless people need help. If they want it, we have to yelp. We need to give them some money, ching ching, or give them some jewels, bling bling. Please don't walk with your clicking shoes. That's just gonna make them deeper in the blues. In the winter, homeless people are cold as ice. People are gonna have to be nice.
0: Hi, my name is Anya. I just read a poem about women's suffrage. It's called, How Far Have We Actually Come? They say we have the same rights. The history books tell me we are all equal. But as a young lady, every day I see women looked down on. Every day I'm aware women are called lesser. How far have we actually come? I race across the playground in my pink dress and flip-flops. Girly girl comes out of his mouth. On Tuesday, a child, I'm a different person. I'm caught in a fisherman's net, flipping and flopping with fury. I am fighting against the gaze of men, digging deep and dark into my rights, struggling to free myself from the inequality, from the lies. How far have we actually come? My friends tell me to wear a tiny skirt. I ask them why. It's in the magazines. On Wednesday, a teen, I change my wardrobe. Devotion, a word of the past, a past when women fought for suffrage, for independence, to not be tamed and treated like a vicious, wild animal. The broken bones of those who died for women's rights flood my river, begging the question, how far have we actually come? My pictures aired on TV, a bikini and makeup. That's a body, says the director. On Thursday, an adult, I cry myself to sleep. I wear my nightgown to bed, falling into a dream. Ah, the world, I sigh. On Friday, an elderly woman, I fall into endless rest. I stand on the battlefield of women. There is nothing for miles. The government has erased the pain. When it rains, I know sadness rained on them. The sky is only dark for women. My eyes hollowed out from depression. I want to grow up to be free, not confined behind bars, not hidden behind makeup. Men have taken small steps, but we have come far. Thank you.
9: Hi, my name is Jade. I wrote a poem about homelessness, and it's called He Passed Me Again. He passed me again. It was like the waterman passed that one tree, and the tree didn't have any water to stay alive with. But then again, he passed me again. I could smell the cologne off of his fresh clothes when he goes whoosh by. He knew I was there. Why didn't he bother to stare? Give me a pity, shaped like a bear, or give me something. Man, he acted like I was invisible. Does he even care? Does he think I wanted this lifestyle? No, I didn't. I wanted to be homeless, have a downtown job just like him. But he didn't care, because he passed me again. I should have been better in school, because that would have got me somewhere, instead of begging for money to eat on these ghetto sheets. Well, I take food sometimes, but I need more. Moving from place to place, trying to find shelter. I'm only 25 years old. Why am I chosen? Why me? I know why, because I'm bad, because I want to be me. Is that right? Huh? Is that right? You don't know me. You don't know me. Don't talk about me. I hear you talking about me. Do you know me? Yeah, I'm homeless, but I just want to be free like a stray cat and dog and be free like them. But then again, the same man that was walking past me again. Thank you.
10: Hi, my name is Riley. I wrote a poem about homelessness. Hungry, homeless, hungry, scared, kids are lonely, homeless around the world, families. Kids, cold, sad, sleeping over grates, covered in old newspapers. Homelessness. hungry, weak, sick, stomachs are growling, they beg for food, starving. Shelter, warm, dry, gives them food, gives them a bed and blanket, building. 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
11: My name is Hal, and I wrote a poem about war. It's called Harmony, Not Conflict. The war is bad. It is chaotic and destructive. It is the burning of a scratch rubbed in salt. It is dark and twisted, though some call it an art. They call it a science as important as nuclear power. They look and they see a beautiful flower, but that flower thrives on pain and suffering and will always be black and wilted. It is a poison that seeps through everything in its path. The land, the people, anything it touches is killed or swept into it and is used to do more killing. There is agony, terrible, indescribable pain worse than death itself. Torment, too. Hunger and famine and injuries beyond healing. Nothing moves in the cold, dead air of a battleground except vultures that eat the flesh of the dead and dying. Thank you.
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12: This is Max Nowak, age 17, of Central Catholic High School. And the name of this poem today is My Jacket. My Jacket. I have a jacket that's very nice. It's a clean, semi-formal pullover with a zipper collar and a pocket. It has my name embroidered on the back. Fits me perfectly. And it's very warm. I love this jacket, even though I only got it recently. That's another reason why I love my jacket, actually. I only received it recently because I had to earn it. This jacket belongs to a certain activity that I do, and this activity is demanding. My jacket is a testament to the hard work I did to earn it, and everyone at school knows this activity. Everyone knows how demanding this activity is, and because everyone knows about the activity, everyone knows what this jacket means, what my jacket means. Recently, I've noticed something while wearing my warm jacket. Whenever a friend looks at me as I'm wearing it in front of them for the first time, they look confused. They look back at me and say, "I didn't know you did that." Or, "Oh, you do that too?" I always reply, "Yes, it's one of my favorite pastimes." So then I explain how I earned the jacket that I wear, because of my work in this activity. Strangely, people don't seem to accept it. They say to themselves, "Does he really do so much?" And sometimes they tell me, "There's no way that you do that." What's strange is how my friends are the ones to question me. Most of my friends at school, the ones who don't know me as well, find it hard to believe I do anything other than what they see me do, and sometimes what I tell them I do. I mean, sure, we hang out, we have all the same classes, but I don't tell them everything, neither do they tell me everything about them. But what strikes me is how they respond to my jacket, because they're responding to me and what I do. Before this jacket, to them, I was just me. Now that I wear my jacket, I am someone else. In truth, I feel they underestimate me. They haven't considered me beyond what they can see for themselves. Not all of my friends are like this. It would sound like I have a poor choice of friends. No, there are only so many that their responses surprise me. What am I to do with this? Now, I know that I'm more on the quiet side, and no one can say for sure what a quiet person is thinking or what they do when the quiet person isn't around whoever's listening to them. But around my friends, I'm not that mysterious. In fact, as my friends can tell you, I go on about the most insignificant things. Am I so mysterious for them that they couldn't possibly consider me as someone who can do more? Maybe I'm overanalyzing simple facial expressions. Maybe I'm just a bit paranoid. But at the same time, I know there are people who underestimate me. There always are. So there's always going to be someone disappointed by the fact that I don't fit their understanding. And so for this reason, I ask, what should I do? I want to be as sociable as possible. I want to be open for other people. I want to be accepted. Perhaps it would be safer to act like other people expect me to act. Perhaps I should pretend that I am the person who people think I am. Perhaps I should continue being who I am expected to be. Perhaps I shouldn't wear my jacket to school. But no, that can't be right. Why would I throw away my jacket? After all, I love my jacket. My jacket is very nice. It's a clean, semi-formal pullover with a zipper collar and a pocket. My jacket has my name embroidered on the back, and it fits me perfectly. My jacket is very warm. Stay tuned to youthexpress.org for more original writing from Pittsburgh area youth. All youth, all the time. Youth Express. Catch the future.
4: 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I am in fifth grade. I live in Spring Hill. Peace is like freedom. Peace looks like a heart. It sounds peaceful and it can be peaceful. Peace is always in your heart.
7: 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I am in second grade at the Environmental Charter School in Pittsburgh, Pennsylvania. Hurting nature makes me concerned about the future of the world, and here's why. Instead of hurting nature, I wish people would enjoy it. 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You could plant more things and care more for them. You could water plants and trees more. Then they'll look fresh and clean. You can have healthy things to eat and drink if you take care of nature. Hurting nature impacts all of us, and I think we can work together to make the world a better place. This is Lang for the Environmental Charter School, second grade persuaders.
13: My name is Donye. I'm 13. I go to TNA. Stuck. Now I'm here stuck in this crazy wild hole with my annoying parents. Well, they're too strict. They need to let me breathe. I'm really tired of being stuck into all this. I'm only 13. Let a kid be free and chill. That's the reason why I can't wait to move out their house, so I can breathe and be free without them breathing down my back 24/7.
14: Hi, my name is Helena. And the title of my poem is Delusion, Ashes, and Smooth. I walk into the night and see something twirling and waltzing. I don't know if it's an apparition or an actual person. It blows around us like ashes. Am I in a delusion or am I really seeing things? I feel her gown gently brush against my body, as smooth as silk. Maybe it is a moth wing or just the cold, misty air. I don't know. There is no answers. I stare harder into the night. I finally spot the mysterious being. It is a lady with sad, coal gray eyes. Her eyes are as dark as the ashes in the fireplace. The moon shines a smooth beam of light in between us. I finally see her more clearly. She is young, with golden blonde hair tied up in a braided bun. It looks like spun gold. Her lips are as red as cherries and skin as pale as milk. She is remarkably beautiful. We stare at each other a bit more. Then she disappears in the smooth, dusty mist. Gone forever.
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18: This is Lauren Perry, age 14, of West Allegheny High School. The name of this poem is His Bitter Love. The world round is a dark and dreary place. People dying, children crying, all day. But in the moonlight, I see his bright face, never darkening and ever so gay. He is the bow to my arrow, the jack to my Jill. He whispers to me softly, I cannot live without thy love I lack. My hands and feet tremble ever quickly. But oh, how foolish of me to believe, for his heart turned to stone and his hands touched another. Never will I ever, again, I relieve, love a boy who does not care or bother. For his bitter love has struck my heart cold. For his love has injured me till I'm old. Stay tuned for youthexpress.org for more original writing from Pittsburgh area youth. All youth, all the time. Youth Express. Catch the future.
26: Hi, my name is Ayla. I'm 12 years old and I'm going to be recording Depths of My Mind. Dear doctor, I would like to inform you that I'm stuck in a dark corridor, halls long and never-ending, smelling like gasoline. It's not all meaningless, though. It has a way that turns you on, makes you brighter, happier, almost, until you shut down and begin again. Things that you don't understand come back again, making you try like the elder brother never ends. You'll need this later, they say, and groans overcome the large, empty room filled with meaningless posters. My thoughts have built statues here, and the fictional characters

0: 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Thank you.
1: My name is Tierra Easley. I'm 15 years old and I go to the Neighborhood Academy. I'm at school, school I am. After this, I'm gone. Gone to home, home to go. To bed is where is bed to? Back here I come, come out here back. Restart the cycle, cycle the restart, the end and the.
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3: 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I live in Hasledge Avenue. Peace is like peaceful. It sounds good and it can be good. Peaceful is always around you. Martin Luther King Jr. cares about people. He helped black and white children get together so they could play together. He fought it back so black and white people could be friends.
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5: I'm Aaron, and I go to Kappa. Pine tree needles knotted into dreaded hair, the wake of foaming salt, descending, returning as spiraled waves, curling the contour of your mouth and the blades of our skis. We smoked cigarettes in your car and inhaled each other's frosted breath. Hard cider twisted our tongues. I bet you drank yourself to death. You can't pay your bills or your rent. Still, you take all those girls to Mad Mex. Driver boy, I said all I meant, but cruel intentions to only want sex. It was Christmas Eve night. We drove to the best view of the city. A drummed up zeitgeist. Invented by us both feeling too gritty.
6: I'm Amir. I go to Kappa. I'm going to be reading a poem called A Few Rumors Concerning Mr. Potato Head by a poet named Terence Hayes. Bet in his diary there are blueprints of his faces. Yup, and a little arrow pointing to where his eyeball rolled from the page. Yup, and bounced once on the floor, but a diamond glistens in the ear floating in the mason jar on his desk. Bet his collarbone is made of gold, but he's never heard of Mary Shelley. Hell, bet he can only read sheet music. God damn, brother, Prince just changed his name. Doctors say latex is ageless. Doctors say the body is nothing but money. Bet his tongue quivers in a pillbox. Bet his tongue is shy, in debt, and depressed. Bet he sings, praise be to Edison's light bulb and the scalpel. Bet he sings, praise be to the nursemaid who sells her womb. Bet he sings, praise be to hyperrealism, hypodermics, John Merrick, and the poise of mannequins. Bet it'll be a closed casket in the end, and enough flowers to cover Texas, and a dozen biographies in the first month. Yep, bet no one finds the diary. Bet no one finds his face. Thank you.
7: My name is Philippa, and I'm going to be playing a song with my friend Jonah, and he goes to Older Dice, and I go to Kappa, and this song is called Thursday.

0: Hey, this is Maddie. 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
1: Hi, my name is Lyndon, and I'll be singing The Palisades by Childish Gambino. I know the secrets we share. Look what this feeling has done to me. There's something deep in the air. Just hope your hands lift me comfortably. Oh, I don't know why, but every time I see you smiling, I'm tired of running, tired of playing, tired of hiding. If we could be together, would that make you happy? If it wouldn't, tell your girlfriends to get at me. Love don't really happen. Love don't really happen. I think there's something for us. Lying around as the world comes down. If you understand what I'm saying, you won't end up in the lost and found. Nope. I don't know why, but every time I see you dancing, I'm tired of running, tired of playing late romancing. If we could be together, would that make you happy? If it wouldn't, tell your girlfriend to get at me. Love don't really happen. Love don't really happen.
2: That's it.
3: Hi, my name is Sam. I go to Kappa. I'm reading my poem called Pity the Metal Draped in Flowers, and it was inspired by Mattia Harvey. Pity the metal draped in flowers, dropped in a scenic field of inept, harvested from Marie Antoinette's heart. A princess noosed with decadence, wrung out of usefulness, postured beside an empty throne overflowing with peasants solicit on streets of gondolas. A boy rode adorned with the memory of his father blew a glass heart and said it would make our family rich. He embedded it in a pane, and people exclaimed, how pretty. For years it accumulated dust, until the specter ceased to see, light fell on the mangled teeth of a prophecess. Her mind inaccurate due to the excess embellishment of crystals, meant to distract from ugly features. Look at the gems scattered along a path through the woods, a blackberry road made from the arteries of coal, trampled underfoot by children who sang in pretty white dresses, trying to imitate angels. Street rats blew smoke rings as substitutes for halos. They evaporated too soon, and the citizens could no longer pretend to just be comely scenery. Yeah.
4: Hi, my name is Emily. I go to Kappa. I major in literary arts, and this is my poem, The Sin of the Calf. I am enervated. I who cut each individual finger off and handed them to you in a diamond-encrusted box with stumps for ears and plastic replacing my teeth and eyes. And you, who nailed bricks to my feet, knowing that if you dropped me on an ice-coated path, I would sit there to offer a clean route across. I welcome the opportunity. I burned my wrists, dipping you in molten aureate, my own personal golden calf. And after I put up with so goddamn much, condoning years of countless lies and attention-seeking falsehoods, you took it upon yourself to thieve and then christen yourself a coquette. When you split your tongue in two, ordering one side to tell the truth and the other to lie, I only saw one side. You are not sad. You are obsessed with the idea of it, with the image of sadness. You are a basket, and every morning you fill yourself with new assets, new stories, new identities, and so forth. Now you tell me that I am a rose, and I wonder if you have branded yourself a thorn or a belladonna, or possibly not a flower at all. My rage has subdued to an acidic sadness. You have robbed me more than gold these past few years, and I am through with allowing you to drain me. I am disappointed. Disappointed in myself and the way I allowed myself to be asphyxiated, that despite your actions, I still want to give you redemption. Why am I so weak? I have removed the bricks you attached to my feet.
2: I have destroyed you, golden calf, you fake god, you imposter. Please stop begging for forgiveness with false sincerity and remorse and confession. You need to admit your faults. You need to break your kneecaps for me this time. I'm tired of worshiping you. Thank you.
5: My name is Randy. I go to U Prep, and I'm going to tell a joke. Knock, knock.
6: Who's there?
5: Who?
6: Who?
5: Who? Who goes the owl?
7: Hi, my name is Naomi Ruth Allen, and I go to Obama. Oh, and the song I'm going to sing, I wrote it about a year ago, and it's called Fool's Gold. Could you guys give me like a... 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

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I go to Kappa, and I will be singing Butterfly by Weezer.

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And now that the truth is just a rule that you can bend, you crack the whip, shape shift and trick the past again. I send you my love on a wire. I lift you up every time. Everyone, oh, pulls away, ooh, from you.

0: 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And if the truth is just a rule that you can bend, you crack the whip, shape, shift, and trick the past again. 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
3: I'm Emily Wolfe, and this is my poem, I Stand Before You Thusly. I stand before you thusly. I'm accused of enthusiasm in a place where coldness is cool. We are not supposed to show the pulsing warmth that lies beneath our skins. The unabashed enjoyment of the world around us is twisted into childishness, which is seen as something to grow out of. If you don't, you're failing and must grow up. When we sing with joy, a cynic scoffs. When we wonder with wide eyes, someone cruelly says we should have known. When Liz does something silly, an adult says stop. When you do something poorly, they laugh at you. When I share uncommon things I love, I'm treated with condescension three times over. To openly enjoy something here is weakness. To love with all your heart here is foolishness. To vehemently and genuinely radiate pleasure here is ridiculous. To look at the world with the wonder it deserves here is stupid. I am accused of enthusiasm, and I will not stop.
4: My name's Finn Harvey. I'll be reading Hans S. Meyer. I was born on a small farm outside Potsdam. I ran along the fields with my father as he worked and planted potatoes. I had a sister who was born on a small farm outside of Potsdam. I ran through the ditch by the road with her, covering her golden locks with mud. I had a teacher who thought I was a fool as my friend group held back our laughter. I was starry-eyed when that same teacher told us of our duty to our country, to defend it from oppressors. I joked with my friends about rolling up and smoking my parent consent letter. I said goodbye as the call marched by and I joined in line. We sang in harmony in our barracks. I learned how to load and aim a howitzer. I said goodbye to my friends as they marched off to the very front while I stayed back. I operated our guns hidden behind a wall of trees. I was safe from what was on the other side. I was careless. I handled it unsafely. I didn't close the breach properly. I had an artillery gun's worth of metal torn through my body. I was considered a fool by my peers. I was buried in a ditch by the road. I had a sister who opened my door to my notice, and I had a father who was forced into selling to the army. I was killed near a small farm outside of Verdun.
5: My name is Bree. I'm 16 years old, and I go to the Neighborhood Academy. People think I'm evil, but I'm really an angel. People think I don't eat, but I'm always hungry. People think I'm funny, but I'm really, really funny. People think my favorite color is red, but it's really blue. People think I'm shy, but I'm my own person. People think I look like my father, but I'm my mother's twin. People think I'm rude, but I just tell it how it is. People think I could dress, but I have my own fashion style. People think I'm crazy, but I'm just goofy. People think I'm a girly girl, but I'm really a tomboy. People think my name is Brianna, but it's really Brianna. People think I'm a punk, but just wait and see.
6: My name is Ethan. I am in second grade at the Environmental Charter School in Pittsburgh, Pennsylvania. Drilling oil wells makes me concerned about the future of the world, and here's why. Did you know about 29 million gallons of oil enters the oceans of North America each year? Instead of drilling oil wells, I wish people would explore other sources of energy. We only have a certain amount of oil and we keep wasting it. Instead of using oil to run cars, I think we should walk or bike more. Cars run on oil and we will not have any oil because we would have used it all on machines. When cars run on oil, smoke goes out of it, and that pollutes. And if it pollutes, it dirties our oxygen, and we need oxygen to breathe. Biking and walking do not hurt our environment. In my opinion, I do not want to have a world of dirty smoke. Drilling oil wells poisons our water, and we need water to survive. Once Pittsburgh was really dirty and it was really smoky. Since there were a lot of factories, all the smoke came out of the smokestacks. Both drilling oil wells and pollution poisons our bodies, therefore I think we should stop both. Drilling oil wells impacts all of us, and I think we can work together to make the world a better place. This is Ethan for the Environmental Charter School Second Grade Persuaders.
7: From the Youth Media Center at SOB Radio, this is Milo. I'm 12 with a paper flower poem. The First Rose of Summer by Oliver Herford. Oh dear, is summer over? I heard rosebuds moan when first her eyes she opened and found she was alone. Oh, why did summer leave me? Little me belated. Where are the other roses? I think I might have waited. Soon the little rosebud saw, to her surprise, other rosebuds opening, so she dried her eyes. Then I heard her laughing gaily in the sun. I thought summer was over. Why, it's just begun. Thanks for listening.
8: My name is Layla Dukes. I'm 14 years old, and I'm going to be reading a poem I wrote called I Am an Artist. I am an artist. My art style is not the typical one that pops up in your mind when you hear the word artist. The art that I distribute, it's not music. It's not on a piece of paper or an easel you'd be able to buy at the store. Matter of fact, let me tell you a story. There was this girl who always had chaos in her life, but didn't want it to be bottled up then sealed in her mind. She needed a way to express, a reliable outlet, somewhere to release the toxins until there was none left. Then she found a brush, but not just any brush. This one had an indestructible pull, and she felt she couldn't leave. Gravity pulled her closer while the devil smiled with a blush. Day by month, little by lot, her canvas had become more and more covered with the inspiration of pain by those who were supposed to heal, rejected by those who were supposed to accept, betrayed by those who she was supposed to trust, abandoned by those who were supposed to welcome. And she never realized it before, but the more she thought about it, the deeper she went, until it was poked through. Every line, every mark represented, every drop of agony sealed in that bottle. And all she wanted was a new canvas to sit empty for longer than a while. How I know all of this, you may wonder? Because I am an artist.
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10: My name is Abby Thornton, and this is my poem, untitled. My mom always said, make the right choice. She never said what the right choice was, just to make the right one. Don't you dare jump out of that tree. If you eat that entire bag of gummy bears, you'll get sick. I did anyways. Sometimes your friends are going to pressure you into doing things, she told me. You don't have to listen to them. Sometimes because it's fun isn't a good enough reason. 26 years later, I'm sitting in a dark apartment, cigarettes still burning in the ashtrays, light from the full moon washing out pale skin against charcoal sheets, watching as her chest rises and falls like the tide. It was her charming smile that pulled me in, one that made her eyes light up, a smile that made you feel like you were the only person in the world, a smile that convinced me what we were doing was okay. Sitting here, I'm wondering, have I let my mother down? Would she be proud of me? Did I make the right choice?
11: My name is Markel Watts. I'm 14 years old and I go to the Neighborhood Academy. I just came home from a restaurant.
12: What?
11: And I got something that I really want, a cheeseburger. Food that is good, but not worth murder.
12: Uh-huh.
11: It came with a side of fries. Mm-hmm. I bit into one and I almost died. But that sounds like a lie. It's figurative. It was deliberate.
12: But
11: you feeling it? Or are you still stuck on the cheeseburger? maybe the fries. I would share, but that'll be too kind.
12: Sentence by Taylor Robinson. I am accused of being self-expressive, as if I can create and destroy my feelings. I cannot. Free speech was given to me at birth, Bertha. But suddenly speech is only free when the message is acceptable. Just my interpretation of the situation. Someday someone will say, stop the lying, stop the fakes. 100 years a slave to what you never said and what you will never say.
13: Hello, my name is Alexis. I'm in fourth grade at Lincoln. I think it's cool to care and so do the people at Mothers Against Drunk Driving. The people at Mothers Against Drunk Driving work to reduce injuries and deaths caused by drunk drivers. They support police officers who work to eliminate drunk driving, technologies that prevent cars from starting if a driver is drunk, and public education about driver safety. More information is available at 1-800-GET-MED or med.org. Mothers Against Drunk Driving, another example of people who know it's cool to care.
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15: My name is Eliza Savage, and this poem is titled To Take the Blame Away from God. I am accused of being an antidepressant, of grazing on brown pasture grass, the only difference between a goat and a scapegoat, of learning her old habits, Diane. You were strapped in the gurney, but still wailing, don't call the ambulance. I'm dialing the number, it's just that I'm being put on hold over and over again, elevator music tinkling in my ears. I'm accused of making requests too demanding. Mother, it's not the world that I want, just for you to call me by my name, please just call me by my name. 100 rising suns have streaked your hands with their blood, and still you spell bitter in the clouds, and you've saved their hair in a bag. I'm accused of tearing your womb apart before I even had nails and teeth.
16: This is Carrie Menino, age 17, from Winchester Thurston High School. I'm standing in front of the Children's Museum on the north side of Pittsburgh in front of the art installation Cloud Arbor. The title of my poem is Bucket List. This piece deals a lot with water and nature, so I wanted to have a space that had a lot of nature noises, but also was very urban and had the white noise of cars and buses behind as well. Bucket list. The well water tongue taste tickling across my trachea, touching floating cold ice like fish legs before dawn. The way Eve grabbed an apple for sex, for greed, for knowledge. We oft forget, but she was pieces of Adam, misogynist and missing ribs, the latter spiraling to heaven. Eden wasn't, mind you, perhaps base camp, daycare, testing like God on us, but you don't fail. I wish you would sometimes. I lick the phantom backs of blue ring eyes and cough of alchemy, swallowed bits of broken love, of Eve, the mother of all things bent and beautiful, irreplaceable and torn, of us. My fingers twisting hair, catching in a smile without wires, snaking deeper down the rungs, crawling towards the apple, running from the fear of isolation.
17: 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I'm in 10th grade at Montour High School, and you're listening to Youth Express. 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
7: I have two poems, so this is Sorry by Milo Anderson. Sorry. I say sorry time and time again, like a broken record. Don't say stop saying sorry, because I'll just say it more. Even if it isn't my fault, but people try to help me, it still doesn't work. Liar. You liar. I know you're lying. Been friends for so long. I can see right through you. You are a poor excuse of a window. You are a poor excuse of a friend. I knew your friendship was too good to be true. I knew that you and her could not stop talking about my hair, my style, and worst of all, about the way I walk. Allison and Sammy, I'm not a snitch. I just have self-respect. Thank you for listening.
18: Hello, my name is Grace Anderson. I'm a senior at Lincoln Park, and this is a poem that I wrote. Street Cleaner's Delight. A pretty pavement lines the neighborhood across from my house, and I wouldn't mind walking barefoot around their cul-de-sac one day. I'd live to see the residents gawk and whisper about the girl with no shoes on, the girl that they've never seen before. I can see why they'd care so much. It's a nice kind of pavement, the kind that wouldn't scuff your shoes. And each house has its own little garden, its own little palace of Versailles, complete with perfectly groomed dogs to wave out the window, and a complimentary swimming pool to nest in. I'm sure they'd all avert their eyes and curse at my dirty soles. They'd beg me to get on my hands and knees and scrub it myself. But I assume someone power washes every stain away at least once a week anyways. Everyone there can afford that. I think I'd enjoy taking a hike up that sidewalk and parading around in my own little French Revolution.
19: 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I'm Olive, I'm 12, and this is a paper flower poem. Transplanted by Emily Dickinson. As if some little Arctic flower upon the polar hem went wandering down the latitudes until it puzzled came to continents of summer, to firmaments of sun, to strange bright crowds of flowers and birds of foreign tongue. I say as if this little flower to Eden wandered in, what then? Why nothing only, your inference therefrom.
20: My name is Alta. I am in second grade at the Environmental Charter School in Pittsburgh, Pennsylvania. Seeing homeless pets makes me concerned about the future and the future of the world, and here's why. Did you know that 7,000 homeless pets are euthanized every year because they are homeless? Instead of being mean to unwanted pets, I wish people would send them to an animal shelter. Seeing homeless pets makes me worried about their future. When you feel that you don't want your pet anymore, send it to a shelter. Also, shelters are very caring and help your pet get adopted. There's such things called no-kill shelters. Specifically, no-kill shelters help your pet get adopted no matter how long they stay there. They won't put your pet to sleep. Lastly, being mean to unwanted pets make your pet feel unimportant and like they did something wrong when they didn't. A world full of homeless pets impacts all of us, and I think we can work together and make the world a better place. This is Alta for the Environmental Charter School, second grade persuaders.
21: Good evening, everyone. It is truly a thrill, an honor, a privilege just to be here for one more Love Out Loud poetry performance. If any of you know me, and even if you don't know me, if you could see me at all this evening, you know that this is absolutely my favorite event of the year for higher achievement. There are many tender, wonderful, inspiring moments, but this one just keeps my blood flowing all year long. And I know my staff could even say how I was just buzzing around the office almost doing cartwheels all day. I was so happy and thrilled that we would be here again in this wonderful auditorium with these wonderful scholars, parents, staff, mentors, and friends to celebrate love. So one of the things that I love so much about this particular event, of all of the events that we do, and we have three academic events per year. There's the Olympics of the Mind in the summer, there's our geography or vocabulary or spelling bee, whatever bee we need it to be, around Thanksgiving, and then there's this event. But this event brings together the three things that we really focus on to help our higher achievement scholars on their pathways to become college graduates, if that is what they want. And those three things obviously are academic skills, because they've done some work to get here for this evening. They studied some things. They learned some big words like oxymoron, I think, and simile, because you're going to hear them using it. That's the academic side. But then they also have had to deal with character, which is probably one of the most critical things you can do in terms of readying yourselves for anything in life that you're going to face. Sometimes they wrote things down and then they had to cross it off, and that's pretty frustrating. And they had to regulate their emotions and get back in there with their mentor's help, with staff's help, and write it again. That's grit, that's perseverance, that's the determination. And it's going to take that to succeed in this world. And then finally, the last thing, three things, skills, character, and then confidence. It takes a lot of confidence. And I can't imagine being 11 or a 12-year-old and walking up those steps to stand here at this podium and then share something that I've written to an audience full of adults. That's something that is so precious and important in higher achievement, and that we work hard to give you all, because you will never know how your ability to stand and speak publicly in front of an audience like this, what doors, what opportunities it will open for you. And you get to do that tonight, and I applaud you. So, higher achievement is not academics only. And before I forget, because they gave me this so that I wouldn't forget, we are in the midst of recruiting so that we can have some more wonderful scholars who will join us starting this summer and become scholars and start a 3 to 4 year journey with us on their way to developing the skills to be college graduates eventually. So there are friends and family open houses that are taking place in the Hill District on April 14th from 4 to 6 p.m. and then at our Homewood Achievement Center on April 6th from 4 to 6 p.m. And parents and scholars, if you bring and invite people, you get to be put in a raffle for referring friends and families to higher achievement. So when you give something, you're going to get something, or at least a chance at it. So encourage a friend to come to one of those open houses, April 14th in the Hill and April 6th in Homewood. I said that. All right. The other thing I want to share with you is that as much as higher achievement is about the support and the growth of our individual scholars, it has always been known that Higher Achievement Pittsburgh has a much larger vision, that we want to be a catalyst for showing that after school can be a strategy to work complementary to schools in closing the academic achievement gap. And this year is the first year where we really started to see that come to fruition in terms of being able to seed things in one of our other communities, and hopefully next year it will happen in the other. So this year, back on March 3rd, we actually had a Homewood Poetry Slam, where we have partners who are elementary after school providers and partners who are high school providers. And all of us came together in that community to share poetry from 2nd through 12th graders, one community focused on creating a cradle to college pipeline in Homewood. And next year, hopefully, we'll be doing the same thing in the Hill District. We have a project called Project Ascend that we'll be working on with a partner whose name is Center That Cares. And if all things work out, we will also have a Hill District specific event there. But we'll never give up this event, because it always comes back to higher achievement and our three things as well that we want to make sure our scholars get to have, which is academic skills, character, and confidence. So, in conclusion, why love? Why not love is the topic. Love is life-affirming. And at a time like this in the Homewood, Hill District, and eventually West End communities, we should all stop, pause, and think about love and the life that it brings. As we look back on a tragedy that happened about, 2 weeks ago now, that got us in the news not because of love, not because of it affirming life. We need to realize that doing things like tonight give hope and a reason, a vision, a future. So I am happy to share, as we are about to go into our High Mark Healthy Haiku segment. Yes, some of them are about physical health, and I need help to do it today. And I am so delighted that we are bringing back one of our wonderful alumni. He is now a 9th grader. Yay! Successfully having made it, or not, matriculated into 9th grade at Pittsburgh Science and Technology Academy. He has been the star of the Love Out Loud for the past 3 years. So we could not let him go, and he graciously volunteered to come. So, scholar Jory Struthers, will you please come to the stage, and will you lead us in the reading of first, in tradition, our physical health focused High Mark Healthy Haikus?
0: Hello, everybody. Well, I was reading these, and these are just real interesting how people talk about how spiritually and physically health is a thing that we all need. So one of them by Juliana was, I love to eat grapes. I eat them every day. Grapes are amazing. Another one was by Zoe. I love myself by playing outside with my friends and eating popcorn. Another one was by Taylor Williams. Apples we eat, yay, keeps the doctors away, and it isn't meat.
1: And right there, we're going to pause. So those were our, when we think of health, traditionally we think of physical health. But on a night to night, we felt it was important to always recognize that health also comes from emotional and spiritual places and our sense of connection to one another. So the next four that Scholar Jory is going to read focus on how people feel connected and healthy because of their spiritual and emotional selves being edified.
0: One by Rayshawn says, I love myself by being a great friend and son. I'm awesome too. One by Jayana says, I love myself by singing at school and in my house. It makes me feel good. Another one by Aaliyah Scott says, I love myself by being a good friend and sibling and a good child. The last but not least, I love myself by drawing my great, awesome self. I love me a lot. That one was by Harmony Murphy.
1: Thank you, Jory. If any of you knew Jory, I can't help. Jory, you still have those dance moves? The point is this. I love that last one, but I'm bump love. If we love ourselves a lot, we can be healthy, we can be whole, and we can love others too. So with that, let's start the presentation of our scholar poets so we can hear about the wonderful things that they love. And thank you so much to all who have come out to enjoy this with us tonight. And of course, a big thanks to our sponsor, Highmark Blue Cross Blue Shield. We wouldn't be healthy in here without you. And with that, God bless you, and I am out of the way. Bring the scholar poets on.
2: Now it's time for the best part, our scholar poets. Tonight is the climax of several weeks of preparation at our Hill District and Homewood Achievement Centers. We have studied poetry stretching from 17th century Japan to the 19th century Romantics and landing on modern poets and songwriters. We believe we have studied different techniques that make poetry come alive. Tonight, a select group of our most outstanding poets are ready to share their poems and inspire us all.
22: 28 scholars created original poems on the theme of love. 12 scholars won out in the competition to be selected to perform their winning poems this evening. And one scholar's poem was so good that her CD decided to put her through making our number 13 for tonight. So we can say it's our most performers ever. Each poem you will hear tonight was judged on three criteria: creativity, use of literary devices, and performance by a panel of judges that include principals, teachers, local poets, and mentors.
23: I would like to add that it is important to share that it makes sense for Highmark Blue Cross Blue Shield to support higher achievement because of our shared commitment to youth and education. Also, stressing the importance of health and healthy living, we're excited to have the Highmark Healthy Haikus as part of the program tonight. We hope that the preparation for tonight's event and being able to speak in front of their peers, parents, corporate partners will help them prepare for educational, career, and lifelong success. Highmark Blue Cross Blue Shield is proud to support the work that Higher Achievement is doing in our community. And that's why we're here for a third year in a row sponsoring this event. So as I imagined, you know, looking at this place, this wonderful theater, looking at some of the scholars that are here with us sitting in the front row, and also beside me, I mean, I want to thank them for, I know it takes a lot of courage to be up here on stage. So we want to, you know, definitely look at them as well. And also, you know, as we all are gathered here tonight, looking forward to the scholars sharing what they have worked on with the help of their mentors and staff. And I'm sure some of the parents helped out as well, and along and as well, maybe some of their school teachers. So this isn't an opportunity that's offered a lot to middle school students, particularly in Homewood and the Hill District. And this is exactly what Higher Achievement is about, making these experiences available. So this is one experience that you shouldn't take lightly. Definitely take it seriously, but most importantly, you should have fun with this experience. So let's give them one more round of applause for the hard work before we get started.
2: Our first poet is a sixth grader from Urban Pathways, and is a guy I know really well because, well, it's me. I'm going to share with you what I love most, home. My room is a great place to be. I never want to leave. Video games, they are so fun to play. It's so fun that I play them every day. My food is really homemade and good. It puts me in a really nice mood. I really like it when I'm with my family. I'm with my family always. I really like it when I'm with them on Fridays. I can't wait to come home, mate.
23: All right, so don't run away yet, because we got some questions for you. So you use a poetic device of near rhyme with final vowel sounds, the same but not consonants, be, leave, always, Friday. What led you to play with a version of rhyme that differs from what people usually expect to hear in poetry?
2: Well, I just wanted to have fun and just be creative.
23: And so it's great to hear that you have such fondness for your home. What advice would you give to others to make home a place of joy?
2: Be happy with what you have and just make the best out of it.
22: Our next poet is expressing her love for her homeland, the Bahamas. Please welcome Sequoia Hamilton, a fifth grader from Pittsburgh Faison.
3: My name is Sequoia Hamilton. I'm in the fifth grade, and I go to Linton Middle School. When I think of the Bahamas, I remember happy days when I lived there with my family. My family and I went to beautiful beaches. The beaches were clean, and the ocean was really, really blue. Our favorite national dance was Junkanoo. Our favorite food is conch fritters and conch salad. The flag is my favorite part. The beautiful flag has many colors. Black for the people, gold for the sun, and aqua for the ocean. My mother and I were born in Bahamas, which is so very special. And I can't remember being with my mom, dad, auntie, uncle, sister, brother, dog, and cat. I just love the memories of my family in the Bahamas.

0: poem. Because Miss Gabby, she needed us to turn in a poem. And my mom begged me that I'll enter the competition. So I was like, why don't I just do everything that I loved?
1: And I'm sure the audience is curious. I know I'm curious. The Junkanoo, what is that? Can you demonstrate? Give it for us. Okay. Well, we'll let you get away this time. But thank you.
2: Our next scholar is Taylor Williams, a seventh grader from St. Benedict de Moy School. She brings us a reflection on that theme of old, good versus evil.
3: You're a hero, I'm a villain. You're good, I'm evil. If you win, the world is saved. If you lose, the world is doomed. Keep this in mind, you have 4 minutes time. I shall win while you shall lose. You thought you won, like good always does, but there has been a change. Evil has won. Maybe someday you'll be back and you'll be stronger, but not today. Today is mine.
1: You used the literary device of personification in the first person point of view of the villain. What led you to write your poem this way?
3: Well, I use the point of view of the villain because it helps better understand how the villain feels about the whole situation that's going on.
1: So for a seventh grader, this poem seems to be a little bit on the dark side. What led you to end with evil taking the day?
3: Well, as you know, in most supervillain versus heroes, the hero wins. But this time, I thought it would be surprising if the villain won. It would be better, more interesting.
1: Thank you.
4: Talia Davis, a sixth grade Kappa scholar, will now brighten the room with her love of a vibrant color.
5: Hello, my name is Talia Davis, and I'm in the sixth grade, and I go to Kappa, and today I will be reading my poem called Green Wonders. Green is the color of wavy grass on cool days. Green is a hand after gardening. Green is a juicy fresh apple in a warm bowl. Green is a wonderful dripping popsicle on a sunny day. Green smells like fresh pink mint leaves. Green tastes like basil and spaghetti with warm garlic bread. Green sounds like grasshoppers in the cool grass of a secret night. Green looks like an animated screen for a movie. Green feels like a silky, wet, beautiful leaf in the Amazon. Green makes me happy to be me. Green is a color cool and calm. I love green.
1: You're definitely the simile queen. How did you come up with all those ways to express green through what it looks, smells, tastes, sounds, and feels like?
5: Well, most of my simile inspirations were from nature.
1: So do you see any similarities between you and green?
5: Yes. Well, green is mostly a natural color, just like me.
4: Our next poet is fifth grade Pittsburgh Liberty scholar Nasir Winters. What fifth grade boy doesn't love Marvel Comics? Let's hear about his love of and disdain for some of the Lego Avengers.
6: Lego Avengers is cool, it has so many tools. All the powers in my hands, the controller gives me cramps. Deadpool stories are with cool and glory, Black Widow really bores me. Hours and hours of gameplay went bad.

0: It took me a really long time. When I fought Galactus, he was really easy, and I defeat him in the breezy. When I beat Galactus, I could play him on my game, but when I saw his powers, I felt ashamed. Lego Avengers is cool, but some of these characters are fools.
1: So is this a poem about you beating the game?
0: Yes.
1: Nice, easy answer, yep. So you rhyme sometimes, but not others. How does the rhyme scheme help to contribute to your overall message?
0: That I decided to do my favorite game that I like to do all the time when I came home.
2: This next poet has a moxie. You'll hear why in just a second. Aaliyah Scott is a fifth grader at Pittsburgh Lincoln who has lots of love for, well, you'll see.
3: Hi, my name is Aaliyah Scott. I'm in the fifth grade and I go to Lincoln School. My poem is called Percents of Me. I'm 10% kind, I'm 20% smart, and I'm very loving. I'm 10% mean and 10% respectful. I'm 1% disrespectful and 6% weird. I'm 2% silly and 10% loving. I'm 30% pretty. Don't you know that already?
1: So as I look at my invisible calculator up here on the stage, how did you come up with the percentages to describe yourself?
3: Well, because I love myself and because I wanted to write about myself.
1: Yeah. And I think that calculator is saying 99%. So what's the last 1%?
3: I just say it's a secret, it's something for myself.
4: Next, we have a poem that Gollum from The Hobbit will love. Precious London series by London Lee, a sixth grader from Propel Homestead.
5: Waterfalls fall softly. Dream, dream in the kind of person you are. Peace, peace is the answer. Passion, peace, and patience are the words of the day. Love is in the air. Love is everywhere. Dream, yes, dream. You'll meet the true one for you. Happy, the sun is in the air. People are smiling. Kids are in the park. Laughter is in the air. Smiles all day.
1: I feel a certain tone in your approach to the poem. What mood were you trying to evoke with your word choice and imagery?
5: I say a soft and peaceful and love that my parents give me.
1: And you use dream in the first two stanzas of your poem, but not your third ending stanza. Was this purposeful? If so, what is the intent as you move from dreams to imagery of happiness?
5: I used dreams in my two stanzas because, like, as I was writing it, like, I was dreaming it, and I, like, it was getting real in the middle. That's when it got to the end, it became true.
2: Our next poet is eighth grader, Westinghouse scholar, and Homewood ambassador, Cornell Collins. And this is said because he is appearing for his last time as one of our higher achievement poems.
6: Hello. Oh, I'm Cornell Collins. I'm in the eighth grade. I go to Westinghouse, and I'm an ambassador of higher achievement. So the poem that I'm going to read to y'all is called Bad West House, Hello Older Dice. Bad West House, I'm gone next year. I'm not going to look back because I'm so far ahead. I did what I had to do in that school. Now it's time to shine somewhere else. I'm finished shining in Westinghouse, so goodbye Westinghouse and hello Older Dice. I'm going to Older Dice, now that sounds about right. Everything I did it with all my might. I'm really achieving greatness in my life. Everything I've been taught turns into knowledge. All of that knowledge is going to Older Dice. So move out my way, ignorance, because you can't stop me. Ayo, Older Dice, tell them something they don't know about me.
1: So what led you to give ignorance a personality and to tell them to move out of the way in your poem?
6: The definition of ignorance means lack of knowledge. And I see ignorance as a person when I'm always going to a store or going down the street to go to school. So I told him to move out of my way because he's not going to stop me to what I'm achieving in life.
1: So being that this is your last year, to what do you most look forward to as you transition to high school and a new school? And what will you miss the most about higher achievement?
6: Well, the thing I'll miss in higher achievement is getting the opportunity to visit the places I've never been. Like, I've never been to Harrisburg, but now I've been to Harrisburg more than once. And I've never been, like, I've been to Washington, D.C., but I wanted to visit there more. But the only thing that I'll miss is the people that kept me focused, like Miss Gabby, Miss Wendy, Mr. Parrish, and Mr. Sean. And so when I go to high school, it's going to be a new beginning towards, like, because I'm becoming a young man. As I look forward to adulthood, because I don't want to look forward to adulthood that fast, because I'm still like living in a child's place, and I'm like, no, I'm a young man, and I'm starting to be. So.
1: You're like, yes, as I said, enjoy this moment. Don't rush to adulthood.
2: Layla Thomas is our next poet of the evening, and she is a seventh grader at Pittsburgh Classical. Let's hear about her sweet tooth.
7: Hi, my name is Layla Thomas. I'm in the seventh grade, and I go to Pittsburgh Classical Academy. My violin is so special to me. It should also be a part of my family tree. The beautiful sound so rich, it will put you off to sleep really quick. The way I play so sweet, it will give you cavities in your teeth. The dentist will say, have you been playing your sweet violin today? Yes, sir. It was so sweet. It sounds like my favorite sour lemon drops with a twist like on 32nd Street.
1: You used a literary technique called synesthesia, an attempt to fuse different senses by describing one kind of sense impression in words normally used to describe another. The way I play so sweet, it will give you cavities in your teeth. First, I want to hear you play, but my question is, how did you come up with the description of your sounds being both rich and sweet?
7: Well, when I was in second grade, I didn't want to play the violin. I mean, I didn't want to play the guitar no more because I thought it was actually boring, so I switched over to the violin. And then whenever a few years later, I started to sound a lot more better than I did before. I was a mess.
1: Like, well, you're here with us today, so obviously your poem is excellent and not a mess. So, So in my head, sour lemon drops don't sound sweet. So can you take me through what made you use this oxymoron in your poem?
7: Well, kids like candy. I like candy. I'm a kid, so I mean, like, I like sour stuff too, and I like lemons. So, like,
1: thank you.
2: Sixth grade Sterrett scholar Harmony Murphy is up next, and she is going to tell you all about anime.
8: Hello, my name is Harmony Murphy, and I go to Sterrett, and my poem is called Love is Like an Anime. Love is like an anime. I love drawing it every day. When I watch it on the couch, Kill la Kill is what I watch. Dragon Ball Z with Goku, or Sailor Moon with Pluto. I watch it every single day. If it were real, I'd call it bae. I always like to say that love is a lot like an anime.
1: So you did use a subjective tense correctly in your poem, if it were real, I'd call it bae. How did you know to use were instead was, because most people mess that up?
8: Well, I knew were means suppose, and was means past tense. That's why I used it.
1: And so you almost use a form of verse called envelope verse by starting and ending with almost the same line, except you added, you know, a lot to your love. Love is like anime, closing at the end. What made you come full circle in your poem?
8: Well, I used a lot because it's the subject that I love, mostly a lot, apparently. That's why I used it.
4: Jace Thomas Harris, a sixth grade classical scholar, uses his poem to play with some all great time. Tam Gray.
9: It's me, Stephen Curry, and James Harden versus LeBron James, Michael Jordan, and Allen Iverson. It was a hard-fought game. Each team played their best. The score is tied. It all comes down to me. James passes to me, and as I pass it to Stephen, and he passes it back. Only 5 seconds left. It's all on me. I cross Michael and Allen, only LeBron in my way now. I fake left, spin right, and step back. 2 seconds. It has to be the most awkward shot I have ever tried in my life. It had to be in the air for at least 5 minutes, but it had perfect rotation. But we were all surprised when it went in, especially since it was all net, no backboard. It's all over, and as I lean in to all the players, all I can say is good game. Basketball.
1: And of course, being with Highmark Blue Cross Blue Shield, I loved how you incorporated the activity as part of your poem.
4: Of course you do, Mr. Neal, because Highmark Blue Cross Blue Shield, good health. Let's learn more about Jace as he explores his love of basketball.
1: So how did you come up with the way of playing with the verse to show how awkward the shot was after you faked, spun, and stepped around LeBron by breaking up the line at I and then moving into the next line starting with have? That was genius use of a poetic device.
9: I think I just wanted to be like, exaggerate how awkward this shot was.
1: So nothing to do with poetry, but how did you come up with a lineup that included Curry, James, Harden, Jordan, Iverson?
9: Those are just my favorite players.
2: Our next poet is eighth grader from Kappa, Natalie Hollinger, who explores human love.
10: Why is love hurtful and sweet? Why can't it be sweet and not hurtful? I like love. It is special to me. But sometimes I just don't want to have love in me. I like to love people who love me. But I just don't want love for 4 months. I want it for the rest of my life. The only time I say I love you is when I do. Not just for a day or a week. I'll love you forever. But sometimes you'll love someone special, but they lose love for you out of the blue. But just remember, it's their loss, not yours, because there are others to love more.
1: You open using the device of a rhetorical question. So why? What feeling were you trying to raise in your listener?
10: I used a rhetorical question because I was wondering why a wonderful thing as a relationship is hurtful and sweet at the same time.
1: Now, how would you describe the tone or mood of your poem? What do you want to leave people inspired to do?
10: I describe the tone and mood like as sad but also curious, and like I want to leave people like thinking that you may love someone, like this special person, but there are others out there, so there's more than one to love.
4: Our final poet for tonight, sixth grade Urban Pathway scholar Tanaya Young, is going to tell us about something we all are looking forward to right about now, summer.
11: Hello, I am in sixth grade. I go to Urban Pathways and Higher Achievement, and my name is Tanaya Young. And my poem is called Summer. What is summer, you ask? Summer is like when the sun shines brightly over and the flowers start to blossom. There are rows of flowers that shine brightly for us to see. Summer is the best season to me. Sometimes I like to roam free in a rows of flowers. Sometimes I like looking at the beautiful lake and going for a swim there. Sometimes when I look at the lake, I can see my reflection.

0: So you use simile in your poem to describe summer is like, what does a flower blossoming represent to you?
1: In my poem, a flower blossoming means to me a child growing into a parent.
0: So as the final poet tonight, can you share how higher achievement is like summer to you? And maybe like that beautiful lake where you can see your reflection.
1: Higher achievement is like summer to me. And as the beautiful lake is going for a swim and during higher achievement, I hope that Miss Gabby will let us go swimming.
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3: This is Max Nowak, age 17, of Central Catholic High School. And the name of this poem today is My Jacket. My Jacket. I have a jacket that's very nice. It's a clean, semi-formal pullover with a zipper collar and a pocket. It has my name embroidered on the back. Fits me perfectly. And it's very warm. I love this jacket, even though I only got it recently. That's another reason why I love my jacket, actually. I only received it recently because I had to earn it. This jacket belongs to a certain activity that I do, and this activity is demanding. My jacket is a testament to the hard work I did to earn it, and everyone at school knows this activity. Everyone knows how demanding this activity is. And because everyone knows about the activity, everyone knows what this jacket means, what my jacket means. Recently, I've noticed something while wearing my warm jacket. Whenever a friend looks at me as I'm wearing it in front of them for the first time, they look confused. They look back at me and say, "I didn't know you did that." Or, "Oh, you do that too?" I always reply, "Yes, it's one of my favorite pastimes." So then I explain how I earned the jacket that I wear because of my work in this activity. Strangely, people don't seem to accept it. They say to themselves, "Does he really do so much?" And sometimes they tell me, "There's no way that you do that." What's strange is how my friends are the ones to question me. Most of my friends at school, the ones who don't know me as well, find it hard to believe I do anything other than what they see me do, and sometimes what I tell them I do. I mean, sure, we hang out, we have all the same classes, but I don't tell them everything, neither do they tell me everything about them. But what strikes me is how they respond to my jacket, because they're responding to me and what I do. Before this jacket, to them, I was just me. Now that I wear my jacket, I am someone else. In truth, I feel they underestimate me. They haven't considered me beyond what they can see for themselves. Not all of my friends are like this. It would sound like I have a poor choice of friends. No, there are only so many that their responses surprise me. What am I to do with this? Now, I know that I'm more on the quiet side, and no one can say for sure what a quiet person is thinking or what they do when the quiet person isn't around whoever's listening to them. But around my friends, I'm not that mysterious. In fact, as my friends can tell you, I go on about the most insignificant things. Am I so mysterious for them that they couldn't possibly consider me as someone who can do more? Maybe I'm overanalyzing simple facial expressions. Maybe I'm just a bit paranoid. But at the same time, I know there are people who underestimate me. There always are. So there's always going to be someone disappointed by the fact that I don't fit their understanding. And so for this reason, I ask, what should I do? I want to be as sociable as possible. I want to be open for other people. I want to be accepted. Perhaps it would be safer to act like other people expect me to act. Perhaps I should pretend that I am the person who people think I am. Perhaps I should continue being who I am expected to be. Perhaps I shouldn't wear my jacket to school. But no, that can't be right. Why would I throw away my jacket? After all, I love my jacket. My jacket is very nice. It's a clean, semi-formal pullover with a zipper collar and a pocket. My jacket has my name embroidered on the back, and it fits me perfectly. My jacket is very warm. Stay tuned to youthexpress.org for more original writing from Pittsburgh area youth. All youth, all the time. Youth Express. Catch the future.
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5: My name is Tierra Easley. I'm 15 years old, and I go to the Neighborhood Academy. The first time I met you, that smile made my day. You walked up to me, I wanted you to be my bae. Your eyes are hazel, blue and green. Your hair curly as a poodle. Your personality is amazing. You're the one person I look to in times of need because you help and care. You're the best person I have met in a while. I fell in love once upon a time. Still to this day, I let that love shine.
6: My name is Noah Delphia, and my poem is called Summer Storm. I'm 13 years old and go to Pittsburgh Kappa. A gentle breeze on a blissful day. A cloud passes overhead. A gust makes the neighbor's flowers sway. The sky brightens. The sun climbs like a hawk. The cars speed by and thunder rumbles to mock. A drizzle falls onto the weeds as sunlight shines through liquid beads. Thunder crashes as the winds pick up. The wind whistles and the birds do such. A rainbow glimmers, the clouds recede. A cat follows as a mouse leads. Thank you for listening.
7: Hi, my name is Helena, and the title of my poem is Delusion, Ashes, and Smooth. I walk into the night and see something twirling and waltzing. I don't know if it's an apparition or an actual person. It blows around us like ashes. Am I in a delusion or am I really seeing things? I feel her gown gently brush against my body, as smooth as silk. Maybe it is a moth wing or just the cold misty air. I don't know. There is no answers. I stare harder into the night. I finally spot the mysterious being. It is a lady with sad, cold gray eyes. Her eyes are as dark as the ashes in the fireplace. The moon shines a smooth beam of light in between us. I finally see her more clearly. She is young, with golden blonde hair tied up in a braided bun. It looks like spun gold. Her lips are as red as cherries and skin as pale as milk. She is remarkably beautiful. We stare at each other a bit more. Then she disappears in the smooth, dusty mist. Gone forever.
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9: My name is Bri. I'm 16 years old and I go to the Neighborhood Academy. My mother is my best friend. My mother will always be there for me no matter what. My mother is very crazy. My mother is my twin. My mother is the one I could go to for anything. My mother is slim thick. My mother looked good for her age. My mother is my nurse, my chef, my teacher. My mother is very funny. My mother is my everything.
10: 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Without further ado, fifth grade poets from ECS.
11: My name is Owen, and I wrote a poem about homelessness, and it doesn't have a name. Homelessness is depressing. Nomads wander without resting. They wander wistfully with nowhere to go. They walk in the sun. They walk in the snow. So hungry, they could cry. They worry that they're going to die. They ask for money, but people look at them like they're funny. They hear the vroom of the cars as they sit under the stars. The freezing, frigid, frosty air blows through their hair. They're ever reflecting that homelessness is depressing. When they go to their sleeping place, they all spread out in a tiny space. The food that they swallow still leaves their stomach hollow. If they live in a community home, they all still feel alone. Even when thunder shouts, they are all still out. If we change what we do, we might help them through. Thank you.
12: Hi, my name's Talia, and my poem's called Whoosh Whoosh, and it's about homelessness. Whoosh whoosh, cars spit water at my face as if I'm not a person. I sit under a building hoping to dry when suddenly a limo drives by. Whoosh whoosh, cars spit water at my face as if I'm not a person. I sit under a building hoping to dry when suddenly a limo drives by. Out comes a tall man in a black suit and leather case. I started to feel sweat running down my face, mixing with the sewer water into a gross, frothy liquid. I wiped my brow and tried to look clean, lingering in fear against the wall. Whoosh whoosh, cars whizzed behind him as he walked up to me. He took off his sheets to show kind blue eyes. He told me to follow as he went inside. I followed him inside as scared as a mouse. I sat down and yelped as it turned on. He told me to stay calm and relax. I tried my best to block out the loud whoosh whoosh of cars around us. I heard a loud boom, boom, boom. My seat vibrated and felt like doom. We stopped at a big house with maids everywhere. The limo door opened and I slowly stepped out. Whoosh whoosh, I felt the wind bite my nose and the chill went all the way down to my toes. The man summoned a maid who wanted me to follow her too. I went in the room and laid on the bed. I could get used to this, I thought in my head. Though I surely missed the whoosh whoosh of cars outside. I like it here, it's cozy inside.
13: I am making a rap about homelessness. All right, do the beat. Hold up. No, you gotta be like. Homelessness is really sad. It makes me feel really bad. How can someone homeless live? Hopefully one day I'll be able to give. Laughing at the homeless is very rude. I would rather give them a lot of food. This house looks depressed cause no one's in it. I wish I could put a homeless person in for a bit. There's some homeless people that want some food to eat. I would give them bacon with the extra meat. The lonely, leaning, looking homeless people need help. If they want it, we have to yelp. We need to give them some money, ching ching, or give them some jewels, bling bling. Please don't walk with your clicking shoes. That's just gonna make them deeper in the blues. In the winter, homeless people are cold as ice. People are gonna have to be nice.
14: My name is Anya. I just read a poem about women's suffrage. It's called, How Far Have We Actually Come? They say we have the same rights. The history books tell me we are all equal. But as a young lady, every day I see women looked down on. Every day I'm aware women are called lesser. How far have we actually come? I race across the playground in my pink dress and flip-flops. Girly girl comes out of his mouth. On Tuesday, a child, I'm a different person. I'm caught in a fisherman's net, flipping and flopping with fury. I am fighting against the gaze of men, digging deep and dark into my rights, struggling to free myself from the inequality, from the lies. How far have we actually come? My friends tell me to wear a tiny skirt. I ask them why. It's in the magazines. On Wednesday, a teen, I change my wardrobe. Devotion, a word of the past, a past when women fought for suffrage, for independence, to not be tamed and treated like a vicious, wild animal. The broken bones of those who died for women's rights flood my river, begging the question, how far have we actually come? My pictures aired on TV, a bikini and makeup. That's a body, says the director. On Thursday, an adult, I cry myself to sleep. I wear my nightgown to bed, falling into a dream. Ah, the world, I sigh. On Friday, an elderly woman, I fall into endless rest. I stand on the battlefield of women. There is nothing for miles. The government has erased the pain. When it rains, I know sadness rained on them. The sky is only dark for women. My eyes hollowed out from depression. I want to grow up to be free, not confined behind bars, not hidden behind makeup. Men have taken small steps, but we have come far. Thank you.
15: Hi, my name is Jade. I wrote a poem about homelessness, and it's called He Passed Me Again. He passed me again. It was like the waterman passed that one tree, and the tree didn't have any water to stay alive with. But then again, he passed me again. I could smell the cologne off of his fresh clothes when he goes whoosh by. He knew I was there. Why didn't he bother to stare? Give me a pity, shaped like a bear, or give me something. Man, he acted like I was invisible. Does he even care? Does he think I wanted this lifestyle? No, I didn't. I wanted to be homeless, have a downtown job just like him. But he didn't care because he passed me again. I should have been better in school because that would have got me somewhere instead of begging for money to eat on these ghetto sheets. Well, I take food sometimes, but I need more. Moving from place to place, trying to find shelter. I'm only 25 years old. Why am I chosen? Why me? I know why. Because I'm bad. Because I want to be me. Is that right? Huh? Is that right? You don't know me. You don't know me. Don't talk about me. I hear you talking about me. Do you know me? Yeah, I'm homeless, but I just want to be free like a stray cat and dog and be free like them. But then again, the same man that was walking past me again. Thank you.
16: Hi, my name is Riley. I wrote a poem about homelessness. Hungry, homeless, hungry, scared, kids are lonely, homeless around the world, families. Kids, cold, sad, sleeping over grates, covered in old newspapers. Homelessness, hungry, weak, sick, stomachs are growling, they beg for food, starving. Shelters, warm, dry, gives them food, gives them a bed and blanket, building. 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
17: My name is Hal, and I wrote a poem about war. It's called Harmony, Not Conflict. The war is bad, it is chaotic and destructive. It is the burning of a scratch rubbed in salt. It is dark and twisted, though some call it an art. They call it a science as important as nuclear power. They look and they see a beautiful flower, but that flower thrives on pain and suffering and will always be black and wilted. It is a poison that seeps through everything in its path. The land, the people, anything it touches is killed or swept into it and is used to do more killing. There is agony, terrible, indescribable pain worse than death itself. Torment, too. Hunger and famine and injuries beyond healing. Nothing moves in the cold, dead air of a battleground except vultures that eat the flesh of the dead and dying. Thank you.
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19: 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I'm in 10th grade at Montour High School, and you're listening to Youth Express. 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
20: Now, imagine having the chance to work alongside of a researcher who's doing something really important that is going to impact lives, if not today, almost with certainty in the future. And being able to do that as part of your own life, more or less, here in your own neighborhood. I learned about this program about 5 years ago, and when traveling, it's funny the way things happen. While in Helsinki in November, I had a chance to sit with David Boone a few times, and Dr. Boone is a researcher who leads this program. I think biology is his area. Or what is it?
21: Bioinformatics.
20: Bioinformatics. Thank you. And I had a chance to talk with him, and I said, you know, I've always wanted to have some students that have taken part in the program, and we were able to arrange it. And Solomon is here. He's the voice you just heard, Solomon Lifshitz. And can you tell me a little bit about the program and a little bit about yourself, too?
21: Sure. My name is Solomon. I'm the program coordinator for the Hillman Academy. And the Hillman Academy is an 8-week or occasionally 7-week summer research program for high school students, both in the Allegheny County area and nationally. The purpose of the program is to give students an authentic research experience that also prepares them for college. So we match students one-on-one with a faculty, doctor, postdoc mentor in one of the labs at Pitt or UPMC. And for those 8 weeks, that student will participate in that lab as though, you know, they were just another researcher there. They'll be given tasks, they'll work on a research project, and at the end of that, they will do a presentation and have a poster that they present in a large poster session that we host.
20: Now, we have two students that we'll talk to in a moment, but I'm just curious to know a little bit more about you and how you got involved in actually doing this, Solomon.
21: Sure. So I got involved about 3 years ago. And the reason that I was interested in this job and in this program was because I did something a little bit similar when I was in high school. And I did something called the Young Scholars Program, which allowed high school students to go and take college classes as, you know, just as though you're one of the other students in the class. And that experience really helped me prepare for when I actually went to college. I felt a lot more comfortable. I felt a lot more ready. And so then when I saw this program doing basically the same thing, but even on at a bit of a higher level, to having students actually participate in, you know, current cancer research that's going on, I was inspired to both work at it and then sort of help out other students to give a similar opportunity that I had.
20: Oh, bad. Are you from Pittsburgh originally?
21: Originally, I'm from Philadelphia, but I went to University of Pittsburgh and then moved back to the city and have been here ever since.
20: That's great. Let's meet the two students that we have with us, researchers, I guess is the best name. Now, they both are in college at this point. One is a freshman at Pitt and the other is a sophomore at Carnegie Mellon, and I'll let you each introduce yourself, and then we'll talk a little bit about the research you're doing and also your history with the program.
22: Hello, my name is Kiro Camel, and I'm a freshman at Pitt. Before I went to the Hampton High School, and there I, the normal things in high school, but of course science was something that always piqued my interest, so I actually saw the Hillman Cancer Center Academy. Used to be called the University of Pittsburgh Cancer Institute, something like an ad for it online. And so I decided to apply for it, and then ended up doing the program over the summer, and it was such a really, really cool experience.
20: And when was your first time with the program?
22: Oh, it was the summer after my junior year in high school.
20: So summer after your junior year, and then have you continued after that?
22: I didn't do the program a second time, but just the one time.
20: Well, that's great. It's had clearly
0: an impact on you, I would think.
22: Absolutely,
0: so,
22: yeah.
0: We'll come back and talk about that in a moment, but let's meet our other student that's here, and I'll let you also introduce yourself.
1: Yeah, my name is David Donahue. I'm a sophomore at CMU. I graduated from Pittsburgh Science and Technology Academy, which is over in Oakland. And I did the academy twice. I did it my 11th grade year summer, and I did it my senior year summer. And then I also came back for the undergraduate version of the program called the Doris Duke Undergraduate Internship. And I worked in the same lab for those all 3 years. And I would say that, like, the program for me has been hugely impactful for not only like how I function in college, but also just how I think as a scientist. And yeah,
0: that's terrific to hear. So let's talk a little bit about what the program is like when you're in high school, and all of you can join in on this if you wish, but first there's an application process, right?
21: Correct.
0: And then you learn, are you interviewed after applying, or how does that go?
21: So we have an online application. It's actually currently open. It opens in November and is open through February. We look at everyone can apply until the deadline. At that point, we require... So for the application, we require two references and two essays, and then just some basic information that we need. And that's what we base most of our decision on. And so what we do is we have different sites that you can apply to. So we have six different ones, and get into that a little bit later. But each of those sites has a review committee that will look at each application with a number of different people will look at it. And based on what the applicant said and what researchers are available at that site, they'll try to pair them as best for something that matches your interest.
0: Now, we've linked to the application site. If you go to our website, slbradio.org, I'll make sure we link to it on Facebook as well. And within the next 15 minutes or so, we'll give you the direct web address. You might want to get a pencil to write it down, but we'll make sure. Because I would strongly encourage you to apply or to share the information with somebody who you think could benefit from the program. I believe stipends are available for some students.
21: Correct. So part of the goal of the program, in addition to helping students be prepared, foster their interest in STEM and help them prepare for college, is we also want to increase diversity in the science fields. And so for that, this year we'll have 30 stipends available to pay for students from underrepresented backgrounds. That can mean either by race, by social economic status, or disability. Or there's an extra category. It's a little bit harder to quantify, but is available on our website. But if you don't have access to advanced education.
0: And that's an important thing, because quite plainly, if you may have to work. If you're, depending on your background, you might be giving up a part-time job to go to this and essentially be losing money by going to it. So one way to achieve equity is to help replace what would otherwise be lost wages. You might also need bus fare if you don't have a car, or a parent that can reliably drive you depending on his or her schedule. So it's important that you do that.
21: Mm-hmm. In addition to that, so the program itself is free. For anybody, as the only cost that ever comes up is if you are out of state and need to stay in a dorm, that has a fee attached to it. But otherwise, and as also if you're a stipend student, we will pay for your dorm fee. But we will also try to help out in terms of however we can for any of our underrepresented students. So we give a $2,400 stipend for the summer. We'll help provide a bus pass if that's all it takes to get you there. And we'll try to work with you as best that we can.
0: So let's, David, talk with you a little bit. You are in the middle of your sophomore year at Carnegie Mellon. Now, while at Pittsburgh SciTech, you had, I guess, three
20: two iterations in high school and then one in college, right? Mm-hmm. Can you talk about how you initially got in the program and the kinds of things you worked on?
1: Sure, yeah. So I first knew about the program because my older sister actually did it before me. And that's largely because there's a wonderful teacher at our high school that encourages things like that and found the opportunity for us and presented it to us. And we were just able to apply and go about doing that. And yeah, my 11th grade year, I was able to get in the lab and start working. And it wasn't the first lab that I was in, but it was a big shift for me because I was definitely pushed kind of in a new way. And I did a lot of work with things related to the cancer environment and how the cancer environment is supported by the cells that are in it and supported by the surrounding structures. And it kind of changed the way that I think about everything related to just how cells work and how important the environment is.
20: What is, when you say the cancer environment, are you talking about, I think, within the part of the body that has been affected by cancer and how cells and, I guess, tissues interact with each other?
1: Yeah, so if you think about what cancer is, which it's your cells that are doing all of the right things, but at the wrong times. And really what that means is it's trying to grow a successful piece of tissue, but in entirely the wrong way. And what that means on average, or like in a typical case, it has to build a structure for itself. And that structure is oftentimes very messy, but it needs very important things like it needs like a protein framework, and it needs a blood supply, and how the cancer cells are able to do that and build that tumor depends on where it started initially, where it came from, and also like just the type of cancer that it is. And it's just absolutely incredible, and you don't think about that until you know it.
20: It sounds like this just opened your mind to a whole different way of looking at things. Can you tell me what you did during, like the kinds of tasks and things that you did during that first summer?
1: Sure, yeah. So less responsibility the first summer, more later as you get more experience. But with that, I just started to practice learning new skills. For example, like I would apply something called a Western blot to protein samples to look at them and understand sort of what proteins are present, and in a way that you can quantify that. But also I did a lot of things working with cell culture. So some of my responsibilities would be related to growing cells and taking care of cells and managing cells. And anyone who knows things knows that the first time learning that can often be a big task. And especially that, with that, is staying organized and learning like those very important skills, which I guess oftentimes goes a little bit missed, but you don't really realize how important it is until you really need it.
20: So the discipline of whether it be the blots, I think you mm-hmm. mentioned, or the various growths you're managing, I gather you're doing this at the direction of a full-time researcher at Hillman, mm-hmm. and maybe in the beginning he's going to spell it out, or she is going to spell it out for you. But at some point, you really have to develop a discipline in managing. Mm-hmm. Are there lots of simultaneous
0: I'm picturing petri dishes or slides. I'm not sure what are you looking at.
1: So a lot of my experiments involved a cell culture, which you can grow in like a type of flask, or you can grow it in, you know, some sort of petri dish or whatever. In my case, with a culture flask, it's coated with like a special protein that allows the cells to grow on it. And it's just an adherent surface. But when you grow them in there, you then take them and transfer them to another place. And then you pretty much just kill them. You take all the proteins out of them. And then you look at them. Or you can do whatever you want with them. And that's the cool thing. But the process there is... initially, it was, you know, very supervised and very, like, watched over. And obviously, it's different between mentor and mentor. But in my case, they kind of just were a little bit more hands-off, and I got lucky. And that left me room to make mistakes and left me room to grow in a way. And it was pretty exciting.
0: Yeah, it's really interesting to learn about what you did. If you're just joining us, that was David Donahue, who we're talking about experiences at the UPMC Hillman Cancer Center Academy. We're going to talk with Kiro in a minute. I think before we do that, let me turn back to Solomon and ask you if you could please give the website where the application is located in the event people want to get to it.
21: Sure. So you can find our application either through our actual website, which is hillmanacademy.upmc.edu.

0: also a program for undergraduate students in college, too. Let's turn to Kiro, who is a freshman at Pitt. I hope things are going well your first year.
1: Yeah, thank goodness.
0: And that's always a big transition. Mm-hmm. So you did this program as part of your time at Hampton. You did 1 year of it. And can you describe a bit about what you did and the impact it has had on you?
1: Yeah, really all the same things as David, although my duties in the lab were a little bit different. I worked in the McGowan Institute of Regenerative Medicine and on Technology Drive. And so the project that I worked on was a lot about focusing on livers and how livers regenerate after, specifically my project was after like a Tylenol overdose or something like that. So really like acute liver failure. And so we wanted to see how these liver cells would grow and replace this damaged tissue within the liver.
0: That's fascinating. Has it been known for a long time that liver cells can regenerate, or is that a relatively new area of exploration?
1: So the regenerative properties of the liver have been known for a long time, but there's a lot of new developments in terms of the liver cells have this unique capability to have multiple nuclei, more than one nucleus in the cell. And so not a lot is known about the difference between these two different types of liver cells.
0: It's fascinating. What did your mentor have you do?
1: Yeah, so my job is actually very cool. I got to cut different samples of livers and put them on. Well, they were preserved and in wax.
0: Oh, I know. Yeah. I didn't mean that. That's just never. Yeah. You know, I have a background in chemical engineering. Mm-hmm. I like my chemicals. I understand what they do. I get squeamish around the biological stuff. I've never. But so you would have samples of actual human. Or did you have animals?
1: Depending on the project, the ones we worked with were all mice, livers from mice.
0: Okay, and what would you do?
1: So we would put these, me personally, I would put them on different slides, and we would stain them using different techniques, depending on which microscope you wanted to use to view these samples. My favorite was getting to use the immunofluorescent microscope, so you'd stain them with all these cool different neon colors, and you put them under a microscope, turn off all the lights in the room except for the lights coming from the microscope, and depending on what you were staining for, you put like 2-3 different colors on a slide, and you can adjust the microscope to see different colors, and then you'd lay all these images on top of each other so that you can see like the nucleus will glow a certain color, usually green or blue or something like that. But if the nucleus was displaying like a certain property, like if it was currently dividing to create a new cell, then it would glow a different color, and then the background would be like a different color. And so it was just these gorgeous images that you have of these liver cells. So that was my favorite.
0: So these images or these techniques of dyeing, of coloring, your sample actually translate what the liver cells are doing.
1: Yeah, no, science has come a long way. It's very cool.
0: That's amazing. So you did this, was it just after your senior year or your junior year?
1: My junior year of high school.
0: Okay.
1: Just after.
0: Did this have anything... I guess I'm curious just about the impact
1: after
0: you did it, and then sort of to talk us through to your major. So you come back to Hampton, everybody's talking about what they did on their summer vacation, and I'm sure you did other things too, but you're one of the few that comes back and says, I did experiments with liver cells too. Try to understand their regenerative properties. So what did you, how did that inform your senior year?
1: Yeah, no, this program certainly opens so many doors, not just with the connections that you make in the lab, but having the name of the program backing you in certain things that you want to do. So of course, after junior year, this is like when you start applying for colleges, and it's like a gateway senior year to what you want to do next after high school. And so having done this program, it opens a lot of doors for if you want to pursue a career in science or any kind of STEM career, you're able to get yourself pretty far, and in terms of applying to college, you have some cool things to write about. Once you get to college, you have cool things to talk about if you're in interviews, and you have this experience if you want to further do research for

0: they're in the labs.
1: And tell me about your planned trajectory at Pitt to the degree you know what it is. You're still discovering what's available to you, I would imagine.
0: Yeah. But,
1: what's your major and what do you hope to do at some point?
0: Yeah, so currently I'm studying as a pre-med major. I'll probably end up doing psychology, but I'll take a lot of classes. I want to keep my options open. But one cool thing about Pitt in the UPMC system especially is that you have so many options in terms of research that you want to do, whether it be psychology research or whether it be like in wet labs, like what I did over a couple of summers ago. And so I want to put my hands in as many things as I can possibly and gain all the research I possibly could.
1: Well, and this is a good point, Solomon. I think you would concur that even this program is not necessarily solely or at all for people who expect to go into a field involving cancer necessarily, right? It helps with the scientific method. It helps you understand research protocol. And as you were mentioning before, just helps attract a greater range of students to science fields, right?
2: Yeah, absolutely. So the focus on of a lot of the projects tend to be on cancer because it's through the Cancer Center, and so that's what our professors and our doctors are generally working on anyway. However, they will teach you everything that you need to know about scientific method, how to keep a proper journal, different protocols. And we recommend this program not just to people who are – especially to people who are interested in STEM, but also to people who think that they might be interested in science or research. It's a great opportunity. You'll basically be doing the kind of research that you do at a graduate school level, so you can find out, you know, ahead of time, is this the kind of thing that I like? Is this the kind of thing that I could see myself doing? Something that we say, you know, our students will come in just like any other high school student, maybe with a little bit of, you know, background in like they have taken a chem class or a bio class. And by the end of the summer, they are probably one of less than a dozen people in the world that really know this that specific topic that they worked on.
1: That's amazing.
2: Yeah, they're about just as much of an expert as their mentor is on their specific research.
1: Well, and it's got to give you a lot of confidence when you show up on campus.
0: Carries clout for sure.
1: Yeah, you know how to carry yourself too, being in that environment. David, you said something really interesting as we were talking, which I guess it was maybe just prefacing a sentence with, as a scientist, several times. So being able to define yourself as a scientist this early in life is a really amazing thing. Can you tell me a little bit, like, when did you know that that was what you wanted to do?
3: So I think that as the past few years have developed, my mentor, which I have been fortunate enough to work with, has taught me a lot of different things about thinking and asking questions. And really, that's the principle behind what a scientist is someone who asks questions and thoughtfully finds a way to answer them. That's really the skill that I have been lucky enough to develop. There's so much that you can do in the lab, and that's physical skill and hand skill, but what it comes down to in the real world and really applying things is how well you can formulate questions and how well you can get to answering that question, and whether that is getting funding for things or whether that's asking the right questions or providing data that is something that is accurate, because what you'll find is that things aren't always cut and dry and things aren't always very clear, especially in the scientific world. And you need to know what evidence is true and what evidence is correct. And these are things that as you get more experience, you become more confident in saying. And even though ultimately, you know, I want to do medicine, I still have a responsibility that, like, science is the foundation of, you know, all of medicine. And more and more now, as medicine is changing, you have to be just as much a scientist as, like, as anything else. And that's part of who I am.
1: And your course of study at Carnegie Mellon right now?
3: Biological sciences and pre-med.
1: Okay, and that's in the Mellon Institute. Mm-hmm. You guys both just have an incredible career ahead of you, an incredible life ahead of you. I wanted to ask you a couple things. First, if you wish, if you want to acknowledge your mentor by name. And also, I know, David, you mentioned a high school teacher who there may be people who know who he is, or maybe he's even listening, or she. We might as well mention that person, too. We'll start with Kiro.
0: Yeah, I was very fortunate to work under the auspices of Dr. Andy Duncan and Dr. Evan Delgado. I worked personally with them. They taught me a lot of almost everything I learned in the lab themselves. So thank you.
3: There's been quite a few people I've worked with. The PI and mentor that I worked with is one of the best people that I've ever met. His name's Dr. Richard Steinman. He's just been absolutely a wonderful person. Then there's the people I worked with in the lab. There's Paul Woods, which was one of the lab managers, and Christine Stell. And both of them helped me in a lot of ways. Just cultivating my skills and being organized and whatnot. And then the high school teacher who pretty much got me into science and, you know, got pretty much everything, every foundation that I had in biological sciences. Her name is Dr. Edwina Kinchington. She's a wonderful person. So, yeah.
1: Excellent. Is there anything else either of the two of you would like to say? You're great representatives of the program and what it can do at the UPMC Hillman Cancer Center Academy. But I want to be sure you get a chance in case I forgot to ask something.
0: Thank you so much for this opportunity.
3: Yeah. I think it's a good thing to point out that the people that run the program and the people that are, you know, in charge of the program really do care about the students.
0: Yeah, absolutely.
3: And I think that the fact of the matter is that if one person cares about you, then it goes a long way. And I think that, like, Dr. Boone and Solomon both exemplify people that really do care, and it makes a huge difference for a lot of people. So if there's something in the way of someone applying or something that's, like, some sort of obstacle, then reach out and ask questions and get help with that, because it's we don't want there to be obstacles for people to do things like this, because there shouldn't be. So, yeah.
1: Thank you. And Solomon, anything else that you would care to mention? We should mention hillmanacademy.upmc.edu. The application deadline is February 10th, so there's plenty of time to tell other people, you know, 15 years of age and up. There's also information about the undergraduate opportunity available. I think the application deadline's the same for both.
2: I guess the only thing I wanted to mention is maybe give people a little bit more of an idea of what your day-to-day life will be like at the program. So we have six separate research sites. David, for example, was in cancer biology, and Caro, was it Tech Drive X when you were there? Okay. So we have the cancer biology site, the Tech Drive X site, bioinformatics site, a site at McGee for women's cancer, immunology and cancer immunotherapy. Which one am I missing? Computational biology. And each of those sites will have a slightly different research focus. If you're 15, you can only apply to our two what are called dry lab sites. So you will be doing more computational research as opposed to working at, like, a bench or working with cells. The other four sites are for anyone who has to be at least 16. But those will be your more traditional wet lab, as Caro and David had mentioned. But when you come to the program, we'll have a few meetings. Occasionally you'll sit through a lecture, but most of your day, about 9 to 5 or 9 to 4, you'll be working in a lab with your mentor. That might change day to day. And so each individual experience can be very different. You might read a research paper one day, and the next day you'll be running an experiment, and then the day after you'll be analyzing those results. So it can be wildly different for whoever it is.
1: Well, I hope that people will consider applying. It's a great opportunity, and it's if you're even beyond this region, there's dormitory opportunities. So if you're listening at one of our outlying stations that's not as close to Pittsburgh, you can do that. And I want to thank you all for taking time to be here on a busy Saturday. You guys, are you still on break? I would imagine.
3: Yeah.
1: They have breaks at Carnegie Mellon.
3: Oh, yeah. Breaks, yes.
1: Okay. I went there. When I was there, I think they had them. And, sir, you guys actually have both schools, Pitt and Carnegie Mellon, have really aggressive academic programs and schedules. And I know there's lots of places you could be this morning. I'm glad you were able to come here and be part of it.
0: Our pleasure. Thank you for having us.
1: Yeah. And hillmanacademy.upmc.edu. is how you can learn more. And thanks to all three of you, Salman and Caro and David. It's my pleasure to welcome Shivani Watson here to our studios. She's here live. Hey, Shivani, how are you?
4: Hi, I'm good. Thank you for having me.
1: It's a pleasure to have you. I should have checked. I hope I'm pronouncing your name correctly, am I?
4: Yes, you are.
1: Tell me a little bit about yourself. I know you go to Alder Dyce.
4: Yes, I do.
1: Do you live out in Squirrel Hill?
4: I do.
1: And have you been at Pittsburgh Public since kindergarten?
4: No, actually. I transferred out of Ellis between sophomore and junior year into Alder Dyce starting junior year. So I've only been here, this is my second year.
1: How's that transition been? That is probably to make that transition at your age has got to be a little challenging, I think.
4: Definitely. I would say it is, but I think it all worked out for the best, and I'm doing a lot better and having a good time.
1: Excellent. We'll talk about poetry in a little bit, but what other kinds of things do you like to do or are your passions?
4: I mean, I like to write, obviously. Aside from poetry, just creative writing and storytelling is a big part of who I am. I also play piano. Let me think. I also do science research. I'm really interested in science, specifically environmental science. And I'm trying to think of what else I do. Those are probably some of the main things I do.
1: Yeah. How did writing become a passion for you? Do you remember a moment or a teacher that kind of helped you see that?
4: Definitely. My freshman year English teacher, she is really the reason that I became a poet and started writing, and she really inspired me. Every day at the beginning of class, we would start by analyzing a poem and going through it, like analyzing the techniques and different types of literary devices that were used and just learning about the structure of poetry. But then it would connect back to whatever literature we were reading, and it was just always, we learned so much. I would always say at the end of class to my friends afterwards, like, wow, my head is like exploding from how much we learned. It was so fun. And that really inspired me. She was just amazing. And I would say that is the teacher who really inspired me to write, because I always wanted to write. I always loved writing. But I think once I learned more, I really learned about how much thought and how much analysis goes into everything. So that, I think, sparked a new passion.
1: What's her name?
4: Miss Pervetti.
1: Good to mention her. She may have touched other students' lives too, or she may be listening, if not now, later when this is offered in on-demand form. So you mentioned how much you love writing, and I know it's hard to break it down, but can you explain what it is you love about writing?
4: I think for me it's about finding a voice, because I feel like you can always belong in your own space. You're creating something. I always like to be creative and, I don't know, to make something, and hopefully something that can reach people.
1: I Yeah, I see that. And you can't really find it until you try, right?
4: Definitely.
1: It's not something that you immediately develop, but is it a little bit of trial and error?
4: Definitely. It's definitely a lot of practice. I mean, I'm still a work in progress, obviously. I'm only 17, so I have a lot to learn. I'm not like an established writer or anything, but it's something that I want to continue to do.
1: Now, you said something very interesting and possibly without even realizing it, as we were talking. You did not say, I write poetry. You said, I'm a poet. And there's a difference. And actually, I forget what I was reading, but it talked about that distinction, which is why I may have noticed it. I'm not trying to analyze you, but can't remember the name of the book. It's not that important. But it talked about, as you work towards mastering things, you know, don't say I'm playing the guitar. Say I am a musician. Don't say I am learning to write poetry. Can say I am a poet. And just from a developmental standpoint, it helps you become that which you visualized. Were you conscious of the way you phrased that or thought about that?
4: Not really there. I was also thinking about some of the other things I said. Like I said, I play piano versus I said, like, I am a poet. But
1: yeah.
4: I could say I am a pianist. And
1: sure.
4: Stuff like that. Yeah, I was thinking about that. It was an unconscious choice, actually.
1: Yeah, but we're not here to analyze you like that. But I just found it very powerful when you said that, because it shows how much poetry resonates with you. If you're just joining us, it's Shivani Watson. She's going to share some poems with us in a minute. Before she does that, I'm curious about your relationship with City of Asylum as a poetry ambassador. How does that all work?
4: I'm really grateful for the opportunities and that I applied and that I was selected to be a poet ambassador. And it's really great to meet other peers and other people who are passionate about poetry and writing and have these opportunities. I've kind of worked at City Asylum in the past because I did creative expressions. Actually, we were here a couple years ago. Do you remember?
1: Yes.
4: With the Bright program?
1: Yes.
4: Back in spring of 2019. But through that, we actually collaborated with a poet from City of Asylum and did music based off that. So I had a little bit kind of an understanding or just knowledge of them prior to this.
1: That's great that you were able to continue. And now it sometimes takes me a while to realize that I now recognize you and your name. The word ambassador sounds like outreach or trying to bring people in. Is that part of what you do in terms of maybe finding peers that write and encouraging them to get involved?
4: I would say so. I feel like writing is always something that is an invitation to other people. I don't know if that makes sense, but it's not just, I don't know, not really expressing.
1: No, it makes perfect sense. When you're open yourself with your writing, that in and of itself provides, I like how you said invitation. It shows, you know, look, I'm being open, I'm sharing of myself. You can too. So I think that's a good way of looking at it.
4: I definitely think about the connection a lot. And I think, like you said, the word ambassador really does imply that, and that kind of outreach or just making those connections with other people and, like you said, encouraging. But I think it's also supporting other writers and building your own skills as well. So I think it's a balance of both in a really good way. So you can meet other people who are passionate and be inspired by them, like the other ambassadors and the Poet Laureate. So
1: are there lots of ambassadors in the program?
4: There are 5 of us in total. There are 4 poet ambassadors and 1 poet laureate for the county.
1: Wow, that's wonderful. Well, I'd love to hear something that you wrote. And if it needs an introduction, feel free. If it simply should stand on its own, that's fine too.
4: Okay, well, I have a poem. It's called Shared Burdens, and it's a little bit inspired by Amanda Gorman's The Hill We Climb. And I don't know, I'll just read it. So, shared burdens. As we stand on the cliff's edge with a fear that we will jump off into the void, filled with an anxiety that we will cave into the chaos of an existence devoid of meaning, meaning can be made, and it's our duty to reshape it for our shared future. It is not something we find so we can follow the trails of the past which led to today's tragedies. Being rooted in tradition is one of the cores of human condition, but we can be more, we can be bold, and take control of how our stories are told. We have the power to mold how our stories unfold. We can deviate from the paths that have already been taken, since our lives are unfinished manuscripts we write with each passing moment we are alive. Our lives are not yet finished stories to be constrained between covers. They are not yet edited, not yet revised to stray from the truth of an existence which confuses and confounds us but does not control us. They are not pristine. We are just here on this earth. Our lives are not meant to be clear. They are not ready to be lost to the shelves of history. We do not have the power of prediction, so we can only rely on our conviction of what is right as our guide. It is a flashlight to help us navigate a world with problems we inherited, with the shared burden of being those to repair it. The only way to ease this burden is to share it as we come to a crossroad where we can either follow the paths and relapse into the patterns of our past or blaze our own trail to realize a future filled with hope and unity. We are strung together by veins and arteries which are woven into a corporal instrument which vibrates with life, so everything which composes our individual identity will come together to compose a shared symphony of our humanity which transcends continents, countries, and cultures, a melody which grows into a crescendo of everything we could become if we let empathy and love be our guide.
1: Wow, that's Shivani Watson. That was amazing. Just absolutely amazing. And you did a beautiful job sharing that. It must be draining. Do you feel like the energy you just put out? It's incredible, the energy.
4: In a way, I feel energized because I feel like there's a momentum in sharing your writing or just, I don't know, bringing it to life in a new way.
1: Very much so. And you really did so. Tell me about writing that. Was that drafting and redrafting, or did it just, if you remember the process?
4: It actually started out as a school assignment.
1: Really?
4: Yes. So we were doing... So this year, for my AP Lang class last year, we were doing like rhetorical analysis and learning about rhetorical devices, and we were learning about it in the context of the hill we climb. And one of the possible ways to kind of culminate that studying of that poem was either writing a poem kind of in a similar style or inspired by that, and taking some of those devices and utilizing it. I don't want it to sound like I'm a knockoff like her poem, but I definitely wanted to really think about a poem of how it was read. So I think when I was writing this, I was really thinking about how this would sound as I would read it out loud. And I think I like to write with that idea also of how it sounds, because it's not just always on paper. There's a lot that can be found from poetry when you actually hear it.
1: Definitely. And I think whether it's performance poetry or slam poetry, I'm not sure what the exact categories are. But there's no reason to argue the validity of it, right?
4: Right.
1: It is what it is. Have you shared that before an audience of people? You just did, but of people that are actually physically present, able to hear you, you know, in front of people?
4: A little bit, not in such a situation, but I think just in front of like maybe some friends or family.
1: Yeah, that would take a lot of courage, I think. Not that you don't have it, but I was just curious if you've done that. It's really a great work. There's a certain rhythm to it, and it's kind of like you're throwing the language, but in a nice way. I was going to say, it's like you're punching, but that's not right at all. It's almost like take this and take this and take this. It's like you're just sharing. The staccato is really nice. I can't put it. Maybe I'm not supposed to be able to put it into words. It's art, but it was really easy to listen to. So something that powerful, that is easy to take in, means a lot. I really like the veins and arteries line in there too.
4: Thank you.
1: Do you want to share another one?
4: I have two more poems, or actually I have three. So I have another one. It's called Howl. I can just read this one. It's a little shorter, so
1: sure.
4: Different style. Howl. I am haunted by a girl who walked on air. Even flower fields are filled with bombs, like comets which fall from the sky towards. Our house waltzes across a mountainous ballroom. Our partner is already aflame. My heart is a fire living outside my body. He cooks with me, but all I taste are the ashes. Our family is woven together by contracts and curses. It will unravel once shooting stars return to the sky.
1: I'm guessing that one, it sounds like you mentioned it's common for you to wonder how these are going to sound when read aloud. I guess I'm just curious how you start and finish. Is your process very deliberate? Do you find yourself getting stuck? Or is it mostly like you, after ruminating for a while, you know what you want to do and it comes out?
4: I think it's a bit of both. I think sometimes I start putting these lines together in my mind. Like, I already have like these bits and pieces of poems that I haven't put together yet. And sometimes they just come out and they come together. But also there's a lot of tweaking involved with it. And sometimes you're taking out words or you're changing the structure of it. Like with this one, it actually started out as a persona poem. So it was starting with an exercise, but it evolved into something different. And also, I was thinking, like you said, about how it is read. I use, like, enjambment a lot and how I break up lines and sentences. So that's something I think about a lot. And I try to get that across in how I read poems. So I try to be conscious about that as well.
1: What's a persona poem?
4: It was just starting, like, writing from the perspective of some character, some person, and then it just evolved. Like, it was an exercise, basically.
1: So that can be a method to sort of help free you up by having you channel another person, or is that the idea?
4: Yes, it was like an exercise, kind of getting an idea started, or I think even kind of like freeing you some in a way, because you're writing from this other perspective or something different, so I think can feel bit freeing in that sense too.
1: Yeah.
4: And I think, I don't know, some of these poems have stemmed from those kinds of exercises of practicing poetry, but then they evolve into something different and more significant over time, because it has to start somewhere. Not all the time it's just like you sit down and magically you just write something. Sometimes there's more structure involved, or just, I don't know.
1: No, it's the process is really mysterious, I think. This is Shivani Watson, a senior at Alderdice High School and also a 2021-22 Youth Poet Ambassador for City of Asylum at Alphabet City. Senior year, what do you think is next after graduation?
4: College.
1: Do you know what you want to study?
4: I'd like to study environmental science, and actually I would like to keep doing writing, hopefully maybe minor in creative writing or something like that, and continue doing music. But my focus is in science. I'm interested, like I said, environmental science, biology, biochemistry, so that's probably what I'm going to lean towards in my major, but I don't know, things can change a lot, so I know it's not set at all.
1: Well, writing is very valuable. No matter what you do, the ability to write well makes a huge difference in being able to succeed.
4: Sure.
1: We mentioned the one teacher before. Are there any other acknowledgments you would like to make of people, or shout-outs, so to say?
4: Shout-outs to my parents, obviously. Also just for City of Asylum, and also the fellow poet ambassadors and poet laureates. So just all the people I've met through there. I don't know.
1: We'll have you share one more poem, but okay. There's a few things I want to, just a couple other questions. How do you keep track of your thoughts? I would imagine you frequently have thoughts about things you want to write about.
4: I have a journal that I carry around, so it's like a writing journal, so sometimes I'll have a little idea and I'll jot something down, or sometimes it's even in the notes app of my phone. I'm like, I just thought of this line when I was walking up the staircase between classes, yeah. Right? Then I write something down. and then I'll come back to it later, and maybe it will become something, maybe it won't, or maybe it will just stay on the beginning of like a drafts in a Google Doc of a poem. So
1: that takes a lot of discipline, and it's really important, right? Because otherwise you might have a idea that is terrific and then it's gone.
4: I'm very afraid of having like a great idea and it losing it before I have a chance to at least kind of put it down somewhere, even if I'm not exactly articulating it. Not that I'm saying that every idea I have is always great, but I want it to be somewhere because you never know what can come of it.
1: I was curious too, you mentioned piano before. Have you thought about songwriting?
4: I actually have. It's something that I'm really interested in because I think that lyrics and poetry are often similar. We actually had a debate about this in English class, like what differentiates them. And I've thought about writing music before, and I've kind of like played around where I'll sit down at the piano and I'll sing and I'll just kind of like compose a song as I go. It's not very formal yet, but it's definitely something I'd like to explore more.
1: Sort of spontaneously,
4: yes.
1: As you play. How did the debate work? Did people, were they assigned positions or did they actually?
4: It's more casual. Just some people were like, why would you listen to poetry when you could just like listen to music? And I was very much like, there is a meaning in poetry and there's a lot of value that can be gained from it. And everything is a different form of art, and just, there are different ways of expression and different ways of communication, and I think each has its own unique value. Because I think with words that don't have, I think they're, in a way, they don't have that same like sense of, like, they don't have a melody in quite the same way, but I also think poetry can be very lyrical and rhythmical. At least that's how I try to write. I try to think of it from kind of that perspective of how it, like I said, how it's going to sound, how it's going to read, because it's not only how you read it, but it's also how you listen to it. So I don't know. I don't think those experiences are so detached as people might think.
1: Yeah, that's what I, when I was trying to express before after your first poem, it's like catching your words. You're like throwing them or sending them, and it's like catching them as you deliver it, which is a really great thing because it connects you to the person who's listening. What's the last one you'd like to share?
4: This poem is called Seaside, and it's also, this poem just started out with me just kind of experimenting with words that sounded similar or started with the same letter and just kind of going from there. So I've not really shared this poem before, so I hope anyone who's listening likes it. So this is called Seaside, and I'll read it now. Let me be your chaotic confidant. Be confident that you've chosen the right creature to confide in. I'll listen listlessly to life stories and store them somewhere secret so you can never stumble upon the masses of memories I've managed to make mine because I stayed, like I said I would, and then stood still until the sun rose. And it was just me standing on the ocean side, waiting for one last message in a bottle that had been bottled up to reach me, standing barefoot on a beach bordering bygone loves. Only the tides hear my tale, since I know they are listening. Waves sink into the sand, and I sigh, satisfied my stories will slip back into the sea.
1: Wow. The alliteration throughout that poem is really powerful. That's one I'd like to read as well as listen to. But Shivani Watson, congratulations. Anything else you want to add that I haven't had a chance to ask you?
4: Can't think of anything at the moment.
1: Thanks. It's really a pleasure to have you here. I hope you'll come by again sometime, share more poetry. You're an ambassador for a whole year, you know.
4: Thank you so much for having me and talking with me today. I really appreciate it.
1: It's a pleasure. It was wonderful to talk with you. Shivani Watson, we have linked to the City of Asylum's poetry program. To the section where you can see the other ambassadors as well as the Youth Poet Laureate. So you can go straight to their website or look at City of Asylum's website.
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1: I'd like to introduce you now to Matthew Fedoric and Jordan Walker and Nick Hermick, who are here in studio with us. Hello, everybody.
7: Hi.
8: Hey.
1: And I'll let you each, you're all from Lincoln Park Performing Arts Charter School.
7: Yes.
1: But charter schools draw from a big geographic area, mm-hmm. so I would love it if you could just each talk about yourself and what your home community is. This is the time to do any shout-outs if you want. And if you want to talk or say anything else, feel free. I like having actors here. I know I can just sort of take a walk and they're going to take it over.
4: Yeah.
1: So whoever wants to go first, go ahead.
7: All right. Hi, everyone. My name is Matthew Fedoric. I'm a junior musical theater major at Lincoln Park. I've been there for 5 years. And I am from Finleyville, Pennsylvania. And a huge shout out to both my parents and my sister for always supporting me and coming to the show last night. It was a great experience.
1: I didn't realize you did. It was last night opening night?
7: Yes, it was.
1: How'd it go?
7: It went well. It was, of course, a little jittery, a little nerves, but it went really well, and the audience really loved it. So it was
1: great.
7: Pretty rewarding.
1: And the shows are at the Lincoln Arts Performing Arts Center, right?
7: Yes, right, in Midland.
1: Yeah, it's just not too far away from Pittsburgh at all.
7: Yeah, no.
1: And who else do we need to meet?
4: Okay, I'm Jordan Walker. I'm a senior musical theater major, and I'm from Cranberry Township. And shout out to my parents and my brother. My parents have been, you know, driving me around since before I got my license, since I started doing theater, so they're a big part of this.
1: Yes. Do you have any plans for the fall?
4: Well, I'm actually going to be in ragtime at Lincoln Park. I'm playing Emma Goldman. So, yeah, and I'm attending the University of Cincinnati for their College Conservatory of Music for my freshman year of college, so I'm definitely going to be working and making money to bring there.
1: That's great. Congratulations. And then we have one more person with us.
9: Yes. My name is Nick Hermick, and I am a senior musical theater major at Lincoln Park, and I'm 18 years old. And I want to give a shout out to my parents and my best friend, Amanda, because she's awesome and she's always there for me. And this summer, I'll also be in ragtime, and so will Matt, but he forgot to mention it.
7: Oh, yes, I'm in ragtime.
9: Yeah.
1: That's good to know. That's a great musical. And
9: yeah.
1: are you going to college in the fall? Or
9: I am currently deciding between two schools, which is University of North Carolina School of the Arts for acting and Baldwin Wallace for musical theater.
1: Both great schools. Do you have your eye on anything yet? You've got a whole year.
7: Yeah, I'm only a junior, but I've definitely been looking around at schools I'm interested in, and I have a list of like 15 places that I'm planning to apply for, so it's going to be crazy.
1: I was kind of like that too, mm-hmm. and they weren't all in the same major either, so it was I was a mess trying to think of those things. So Big Fish was a great film. I don't know the musical, but can you sort of, without giving it away, kind of for people that don't know it, sort of walk through the plot, and then maybe you can lead us up to the first song and character. You need to know as you listen, you're going to hear three songs, one from each of our actors, all from the musical. But let's sort of talk about what Big Fish is all about.
7: I would say Big Fish started as a novel by Daniel Wallace. Who is actually here in Midland seeing our show this weekend and talking to people and guests and talking with the cast. So he'll be here all this first weekend, tonight and then tomorrow at 2. And so it started as a novel, which was then adapted into a film. And in the most recent years, it's become a Broadway musical, which was on Broadway for a little over a month or two, I believe. And it's a story of a father and his love for his son and the son's love for the father. And it's a really great story about family and all of life's adventures and finding where you fit in your path and all the bumps and turns that your road may take.
1: And the father has all these tales, right?
7: Yes.
1: I seem to remember, including a big fish tale,
7: you know,
1: about catching a fish that's this big. And my memory is the son is kind of in search of whether there's truth to these stories or not. Is that right?
9: Yeah. So the son definitely struggles to believe who his dad really is and what stories were true and just what shaped him to be the man that he is. And it's kind of a barrier in the relationship because he doesn't understand his dad, and his dad kind of beats around the bush and doesn't really understand the sun.
1: So different than real life.
9: Yeah.
1: It sounds very much like real life.
9: Yeah.
1: So what do you guys play? Is one of you the sun?
9: Oh, yes. I play Will Bloom. I'm
1: okay.
9: The sun.
1: So you play the sun. And
7: yes, and I'm playing Edward Bloom, the father.
1: The father.
4: And I'm playing Sandra Bloom. She's the mother and the wife.
1: Oh, wow. So we've got the principals here.
7: The Bloom family.
1: Who's going to sing first?
7: I will. I'll be singing Fight the Dragons, and this song comes in Act 2 of the show. I'm singing to young Will, who is played by a very, very talented 7-year-old. And this is me.
4: Oh, yes.
7: Yeah, he's incredible.
1: Okay, so you're his older self.
7: He is the younger version of Nick, who's playing Will.
9: Oh, right. I'm his older self.
1: I'm getting confused. Okay.
7: It's all right, yes.
4: I understand.
7: So I'm playing Edward talking to young Will, and I'm a traveling salesman. So this is me stopping home for a bit to say hi, and then I'll be leaving again. But I'm telling him that I will fight the dragons for him until he can, which is the song Fight the Dragons.
1: Okay, here, I hope I got, it's Fedoric, right?
7: Yes.
1: So here's Matthew Fedoric, and the musical continues through May 6th. Mm-hmm. We'll let you know additional details about it coming up.
7: I've never been a man who lived in office life. I've never been a man behind a desk. I've always been a man who said that staying still was playing dead, the kind who's looking forward to the challenges ahead. People say that's irresponsible. People tell me stay at home.

All I can see is miles ahead with miles to go. 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Stop for a coffee, make a friend, and pray the day will never end, 'cause there's one more adventure.

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Because even though I'm making deals and bringing people joy, I'm usually only thinking of my boy. Out there on the road, I pray.

0: That was Matthew Fedorick, and you've got a great voice.
1: Thank you.
0: And I could really, you brought that alive. I could picture you singing to this young son. Who's next? You're next. So now we have your wife in the show and the mom of that little boy that was just being sung to. And this is Jordan Walker. What song will you be singing?
2: I'm singing I Don't Need a Roof, and it's in a really emotional part of the show, and there's not really a lot I can say about it without giving it away, the end of the show, but she's singing it to Edward, and Sandra's kind of like, she tries to be the peacemaker, and she tries to make Edward and Will understand each other, and that's kind of her character.
0: So this is the mom that's trying to bring her husband and her son, both of whom she loves very much, together, and probably is sometimes frustrated that they don't always see eye to eye or connect with one another.
2: Yes.
0: Okay, here is Jordan Walker.

0: That is Jordan Walker. What a beautiful voice.
1: Thank you.
0: Representing Linkin Park Performing Arts and their production of Big Fish. Now, it opened last night, I'm sure, probably to a packed house, I would imagine, or a nearly packed house. Mm-hmm. But that doesn't mean you cannot attend the show and get tickets. It's going to run again tonight and also Sunday, and it will do that once again next week, right? Friday, Saturday, and Sunday, and then a third week as well?
2: Yes, a third weekend. That's May 4th through 6th. And you can get tickets at www.linkinparkarts.org, and you can also find more information about the show there or calling our box office. And this weekend, there's a student rush, and so if you present your ID at the box office, you can get $10 tickets for
1: any
2: show
1: this weekend.
0: Only this weekend.
2: Yes.
0: So, quick, print yourself out an ID. Just go to a computer, find an ID from the School of Life or somewhere, and you could attend. I'm sure so much preparation must go into this show. And by the way, are the Sunday shows matinees?
2: Yes, at 2 p.m.
0: 2, and then the evening shows?
2: Fridays and Saturdays are at 7:30, yeah.
0: Okay, great. I hope, two of you are going away, but you're always welcome here. And as Ragtime gets started, we'd love to have you preview that too.
2: Yeah.
0: This is our last chance to talk. We're going to hear one more song. Nick's going to sing for you. But is there anything the three of you? There's a way to say that. But is there anything? We need another word, like treether. Is there anything treether of you would like to say before we hear from Nick?
2: Just totally, if the next two weekends or the rest of this weekend, totally come out to Linkin Park in Midland, Pennsylvania, and come see Big Fish. We have a great cast of 34 people ranging from the age of 7 to adulthood. And we're using the original Broadway costumes and all the original Broadway props from the 2013 production. So you are really going to see a really high caliber show presented.
0: Yeah,
1: if you look at the feedback on Facebook and all of the Linkin Park websites, we've had great comments about the show last night, great reviews.
0: And I'm sure one of the reasons is Nick, before you say anything else.
3: Totally. So Big Fish is a very true story. And if you're not a fan of big musicals where a lot of things are showy and made up, there are elements of that in Big Fish, but the root of the story is family and emotion, and you're going to feel something.
0: And what song are you going to sing?
3: So this song is called Stranger, and Will sings it after he finds out that he's going to be a father.
0: I don't remember that part of the movie. Oh, yeah.
3: Yeah.
0: I do.
3: Yeah.
0: Now I do.
3: Yeah, he has 1,000 things flushing through his head, and this whole song is just kind of nerves.
0: Well, Matthew Fedorick, Jordan Walker, thank you. And also Nick Hermick, thank you for being here. Big Fish opened last night, continues through May 6th at the Linkin Park Performing Arts Center, linkinparkarts.org.
2: Mm-hmm.
0: Did I get that right?
2: Yes.
0: Is where you can go for additional tickets. And here is Nick.
3: Stranger, I'm feeling stranger than I've ever felt before, and so much more different, like something old has joined with something new, but still feels true. I'm passing through a rite that every parent does,

And when he's born, I'll teach him how to use his common sense. He'll listen and he'll learn and he'll excel. I'll tell my son that life is lived in clear and present tense, not only in the stories he can tell. My father told me stories I could never comprehend, and in every tale he claimed to be the hero. I've tried to understand him, but I wonder if I can. Because

0: Imagine what he sounds like at night.
1: That is true. It's super early.
0: Well, plus you had a big opening last night.
1: Yeah.
0: Thank you to all three of you and to Wendy Maletti, or Maletta, I'm sorry, who is also here. Sorry, Wendy, from the Lincoln Park Performing Arts Center. Is she, what'd she do there? Is she from the center?
1: Our marketing team.
0: Oh,
1: she's in charge of our marketing team.
0: Wonderful.
1: Yeah.
0: Well, thank you.
1: She does so much to help us out.
0: I hope you all come back. Best of luck to you.
1: Thank you very
0: Thanks
1: much.
0: For being with us. And again, Big Fish runs clear through until May 6th.
1: Yes.
0: And it's lincolnparkarts.org for
1: yes.
0: additional information.
2: This is Mary reporting from the Youth Media Center at SLB Radio. I'm 15 years old and in ninth grade at Lincoln Park Performing Arts Charter School, and my favorite movie of all time is Clueless. If you don't recognize that title, I deeply pity you. Clueless is one of the most popular rom-coms of the 90s. It's a modern-day interpretation of Jane Austen's Emma, and according to, well, everyone, is still a deeply relevant and moving story, and my personal favorite. It almost goes without saying that rom-coms are undervalued and brushed off in the film world. Across media, romance and other women-dominated genres are belittled for any reason. They're too silly, fluffy, unrealistic, and damaging to girls' self-esteem. Well, I can't speak for everyone, but I'd say that rom-coms have taught me much more good than bad. 10 Things I Hate About You taught me that I don't need to change myself for love, and Love and Basketball taught me that enjoying my femininity does not mean I have to forfeit my strength. And when Astrid Leong Tao of Crazy Rich Asians said that a man feeling emasculated by your power and money is his problem, not yours, I was listening, and so were millions of other girls. At the same time, I'll be the first to admit that terrible rom-coms are out there. But it's more than that. Recent rom-coms are terrible. The golden days of the 2000s are over, leaving all the most iconic stories behind. There are unequivocally amazing romantic comedies released in the last 10 years. Again, Crazy Rich Asians, Love, Simon, Booksmart, and To All the Boys I've Loved Before come to mind immediately. But for every exceptional love story out there recently, there's a worse, significantly more popular one. I mean, The Kissing Booth, Purple Hearts, He's All That, Tall Girl, for God's sake, got a sequel, and the conflict in that movie was that the main girl was too tall for all the boys in her school. I mean, come on! So, what's the difference between a good rom-com and a bad one? In a bad rom-com, the romance is the main character, and the girl is a secondary character. Every action, relationship, and joke is to further the romance. In a good romance, the girl is unequivocally the main character. The plot is still 100% romance. That's what makes it a chick flick, after all, as opposed to a coming-of-age story. But everything molds itself around her. In The Kissing Booth, the conflict starts when Noah, the love interest, suddenly notices Elle, the main character, as someone attractive. Elle does not do anything to set off the story in any way, shape, or form. The Kissing Booth, in my opinion, is a bad rom-com. In contrast, take To All the Boys I've Loved Before. The plot starts when the main character, Laura Jean, writes a series of love letters to all the boys she's loved before. Her sister mails the letters

0: out for the drama, sure, but Laura Jean is the one who takes it a step further by kissing one of the boys. On the surface, it may seem like it's the same, but the fact is that in a bad rom-com, the main character is often a secondary character in their own story. The thing that separates fantastic stories from mediocre ones is the main character's agency. We deserve good movies, and we deserve good chick flicks. And even though we have our stash of 2000s comfort movies, we need good romances now that reflect our time period and our experiences. We deserve more rich, diverse love, and we deserve a new golden age of rom-coms. But for now, I guess I'll sigh at whatever new movies climbing Netflix's chart, make some popcorn, and rewatch Clueless.
1: My name is Tiring. I'm from Nepal. I go to Brescia High School. I'm reading about bully. Have you ever bullied or been bullied? If you have bullied or been bullied, then you should know how it feels. It's very negative, creates major problems in our community. Bullying should be stopped everywhere because it can kill the one who is suffering from bullying. Bullying is a really dangerous word and harms our society, and in schools, 3 of 10 children are in bullying. I think schools should do something about bullying. It is important to talk to kids to determine whether bullying or something else is a concern. One of the effects of bullying is often people feel depression or sadness. This can lead to consequences like running away from home, suicide, or dropping out of school. People need to be careful in situations like this. Many children are bullied at school, at home, and even online. Tell them to stop, get away from the situation. Bullying has increased a lot in our school and society. If we want to decrease bullying, we need to have a compassion, or people may end up physically destroyed or dead because of bullying. Bullying must stop now. Thank you.

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1: This is Felix Dreyer. I'm 14 years old, and I'm a freshman at City High Charter School.
2: This is Dominic Gasson-Mudd. I'm 19 years old, currently a sophomore in college at CCAC.
3: This is Mackenzie Morrison. I'm 16 years old, and I'm currently a junior at Oakland Catholic.
4: This is Morgan McCray. I'm 17 years old, and I'm a junior at Oakland Catholic High School. Today on our show, we're going to be talking about unconscious bias, social injustice in education, affirmative action, and social justice through media. Felix?
1: Unconscious bias can create an unfair work system for many businesses and can even cause damages through cost and things like that. Unconscious bias is a very hard-hitting thing in business that not a lot of people like to talk about. I mean, it's very untouched subject because people find that it's less risk versus reward. If they put it in that their company has that, then people might not trust them. But it's good to talk about it because unconscious bias really shows how people basically can think about a person through stereotypes and create a unfair work environment by thinking that they're lesser than them or stuff like that, which is really unfair to a whole bunch of people. I wanted to ask you guys, what do you think we could do to solve unconscious bias in our work environment?
4: I don't know if there's exactly one solution to unconscious bias. I think it's important to first recognize it within yourself and within the workplace. Because it's unconscious, most people don't know that they have it or know that they're applying it to the people they're around. But I think it really starts with a conversation about, you know, how unconscious bias can affect different groups within a workspace and trying to kind of unlearn that and be able to identify those patterns in yourself and then be able to help others to do the same.
3: I agree. I think it's definitely important that you have to, like, recognize it within yourself and then bring it to, like, your workspace. If you're having a meeting, like, say, like, hey, I'm noticing that we're not being necessarily fair to everyone. But I also think at the same time, it's kind of hard to necessarily change it just because everyone's different and not everyone may have, like, the same view. Like, if I say to someone, hey, like, I think you're having an unconscious bias, they might be like, no, like, I'm not. So it's kind of hard to, like, necessarily change it overall. I think eventually, like maybe step by step, it could change, but I don't know. I think it might be like difficult because everyone's different.
2: Mm-hmm. I agree. Like Morgan said, it starts off with a conversation. You're not the other person. So you can't say what the other person thinks, what the other person is. You're not the overall sayer of everything. Just having that first initial conversation, I think it would help a lot.
1: Yeah, I think if we express unconscious bias in like media and put it in the limelight, then we can make sure people can make that conscious bias and make sure they know what's happening with it. And that brings me to why this is very important and why we need to fix it. Because if we do fix it, it can help create a put-together community. People work together better, people get things done faster, as well as help create a better company culture where, like, work is fun, everybody likes it, and help make a stronger economy for everybody here.
4: I agree. I think that the reason that we have to address unconscious bias is because it's unconscious and it's a learned behavior. So, of course, it can be difficult to change. Like Mackenzie said, when you're an adult, it can be difficult to learn things about yourself that you didn't know previously or to face a truth that's like, wow, I've been, you know, discriminatory against these people and I've had no idea this whole time. The change is important to still do even after you've already been doing it simply because it creates a more collaborative workspace. It creates a more comfortable environment for everybody around you. And, you know, when you work toward change, it really can only improve things.
3: I agree. I think it'll also help with creating a more, like, diverse space so that people can understand different cultures, backgrounds, ethnic groups. And so then that way, kind of what Morgan said, like, it creates a more, like, comfortable environment. So then people know, like, the boundary limit, I guess, of, like, when it comes to, like, certain topics or conversations or words, sayings, like, people will be more aware of it. So therefore, you're inviting more cultures into the workspace while also keeping that boundary line to make sure that, like, everyone is feeling comfortable.
2: I agree. Unconscious bias, that's more like, I would say, a historic thing. So even before we were even born, before we even thought of or grandparents thought of, unconscious bias has been, I want to say, ingrained in generations. So, you know, Going back to my first point, I mean, you guys said it, you know, having that conversation makes sure everybody feels safe in whatever they are, whatever they do, you know. Not all people are the same, but we are the same. We both bleed the same, we're both human. So, you know, treating somebody different because they're different from you shouldn't be allowed, so I agree.
1: And I feel as if, though, because unconscious bias is in the system, we're never going to get it out because it's human nature to have biases. Even a baby, they pick a toy or another toy, even though they're the same thing. Mm-hmm. But we can work with that and make it better. We can basically make ourselves think about it more and make better decisions.
4: Dom, I really like your point about it going all the way back in history. I feel like, I know Mackenzie can relate to this, we're in AP US history and just looking at how people have made decisions throughout history simply based on what other people are saying or based on things that they don't even necessarily agree with. I mean, people praise Abraham Lincoln for his decisions during the Civil War, but, you know, he wasn't like against slavery. He just, you know, didn't want the Union to split. And it's just these biases are so engraved in our history that it's, you know, people are making decisions that dramatically affect our world because of what they've been taught from such a young age. And change can be extremely difficult, and unlearning unconscious bias is definitely, it's a process, but I think the more and more we work toward doing it, the better and better our world can be. And it's kind of sad to look back and see that people were making huge executive decisions based on things that their families taught them, but we can't really blame them at the same time because we all do it.
3: Yeah, I was going to say it starts at home. It's like a learned behavior. So I think if everyone can be able to like make a foundation for themselves and like with their family, recognizing there's other people in the world that don't look like you or may not have the same views or opinions as you, but that doesn't mean that you should treat them less than like who they are. I think that will also kind of spark a different way of looking at things. And then that would also kind of steer away from that unconscious bias as well.
2: Yeah, I agree. Just feel like there is hope for it to cease, but it's not going to be overnight. Everybody has to work together. Everybody got to agree. Can't be selfish, what we believe. So, yeah.
1: But it's definitely absolutely doable. We can do it. We just have to work together and make a better world for ourselves.
4: I want to ask, do you all feel like you've experienced unconscious bias in your workspaces, in school, or anything like that? And how, like, you react to that?
2: I can say for especially me being a college athlete, you see it all around. He's a white guy, he can't run, or he's a black guy, he can't jump, or hey, no, you're too short, you can't be on a, you know, defensive line, or oh, he's expanding, so he can just be the kicker. It's all over the place, no matter where you're at, you know. And even in the school system, it happens. You'll have Pittsburgh Public School, you'll have two tracks of learning in the same school. You have the higher-ups, you know, the APs, and then you have just the regular students that they'll put in a Algebra 2 class and they're in 11th grade. It could be just because you look like this way or you act like this way, instead of getting actually know the person, hey, we're going to give you the same chance. So, I mean, it's everywhere, and how I react to it, I encourage the person that you see it happening to. I mean, you really can't change anything because you're one person, and one person can change a lot, but they can't change everything. So best thing to do is just, like, encourage people.
3: I know, like, for me personally, I've definitely seen it going to, like, a predominantly, like, white private school my whole life, just more so in the sense of people being ignorant or, like, just not really being aware of some of the things that they say or do, how they act towards one person and the other. There's been times where if someone's raising their hand and they think that they have the right answer, the teacher automatically feels as though they're not capable of giving the right answer, or they don't have the knowledge, like they're lacking in it. So they automatically go to their teacher's pet or like their like favorite person in the classroom. And then that makes that person feel like they're not good enough, like they're insecure, that they don't have the ability to learn or have the ability to get it right. So I think in that sense, I've seen it. But changing it, I just more so like just talking to the teacher and just figuring out ways to maneuver around it.
1: Yeah, and I feel like the creation of groups of friends can also be affected by that, where people have stereotypes. I haven't experienced it, but where people have stereotypes, and that can really like exclude people.
4: I completely agree, and thank you all for sharing your experiences or the experiences of others. And like we said, it's definitely something we can work toward changing, but it is difficult. And I think most change is extremely difficult like that. But as long as you're willing to put forward an intentional effort, we will work it out. And with that, we are going to transition into our first song of the hour, which is Stayin' Alive by BG.

0: The song you just heard was Staying Alive by Bee Gees, and for a fun fact, you can also do CPR to it as well. If you're just joining us, you're listening to Streaming Justice, music and conversation about civil rights, past, present, and future, in honor of Dr. Martin Luther King Day, with hosts Dominic, Mackenzie, Morgan, and Felix. Okay, so for our next talking segment, we are going to talk about the social injustice involving like the educational system. So you have like the poorly funded schools and you have the really fortunate funded schools. For poorly funded schools, because of where they're located and the people who attend those schools, they don't have the technology or academic resources that schools who are greatly funded have. So they don't have art programs, music programs, their outdated computers, books, and so therefore they're automatically like lacking behind within their educational system and progress. Whereas, again, like with the funded schools, they're way ahead. They have school counselors. They have those updated technology books and computers. And with that, they can have a greater access to any type of academic source or just a greater access in general to education and their path towards it. And so basically, overall, social injustice within education just limits social mobility. It reinforces the existing disparities, and then students denied those equal opportunities, they like automatically feel defeated, and they don't have the motivation to want to exceed greater than what they are doing right now. And I think that kind of also reflects on the school. Like, they just feel as though the students that are in there, they don't want to learn because they're already set in a disadvantage. So they don't even really want to try to get their students to be better. And overall, just limits like their self-esteem, it lowers it. And minority students and people of different backgrounds also like automatically feel like they're not able to learn.
1: I feel like it might have some connections to, you know, how well-off students, they've never had the thought of they need to get a job or something to supply their educational system, where less well-funded students, they might be like, I need a job to balance my college thing. I can't do this, and get overwhelmed and then not get their full educational system, where people that might be very well off might just breeze through college and have it paid by their parents, where they don't have as much need to balance work life and getting enough money to supply that educational system.
2: I agree. I think when we talk about the economic injustices that happen and how they affect education, I think the conversation becomes so much more about, oh, but it's the parents and how much money they make and property taxes and things like that. You don't even have to get into public schools. If you look at schools like Penn Hills High School and the graduation rate and the access to technology, but then you look at schools like Fox Chapel or Mount Lebanon, it's very, very different. And it does matter based on the people that live in that area. But I think the conversation decenters the children, and it really should not do that. Like you said, Kenzie, it really discourages a student when they're born with less opportunity. It creates kind of a downward decline of just not so great choices. And yeah, like you said, Felix, they often feel more pressure to get a job or to financially contribute to their family, and all of that takes away from the learning that they're supposed to do as students. And it creates a really unfair balance of students who are able to socially advance and maybe even go to school, get a better job when they graduate, versus students who may stay in their neighborhoods, have to work a 9-to-5 and continue throughout that when they graduate and can't go anywhere from there because they're just kind of stuck. And it's not their fault, but it's kind of our job as the future generation to change stuff like that for people who just can't do it themselves.
3: I kind of think it's a all-around thing. Yes, it's some where your parents are. Yes, it's some of the school you go to. Yes, it's some of the community. But in my personal opinion, it has gotten better for all, because even though you have a lot of money, you have an opportunity to do good in school, not fool around, and you can't get a full ride. So sometimes it can be the case. Now, also, it does start at home as well. So if you take somebody from North Hills against somebody that lives in Homewood, so the Homewood, the mother might not be in the picture, grandmother might not be in the picture, whatever. You might have a 14-year-old girl or a 14-year-old boy taking care of their maybe 2-3 siblings. So now they have to balance school, work, a job. That's not their fault, right? So it's not that they don't care, it's that they have much on their plate. You feel me? So for a 14-year-old to be acting like they should be 32, you know, with kids and a job, and maybe if you want to go to school, can't do that. That's a 14-year-old person. So for this education system to judge them on how they're performing instead of actually looking into their backgrounds and looking into what they're going through and getting them help, they can't really blame the kid for that. Let's be real. Most North Hills people are very wealthy. Parents have jobs. When you take that kid and he has little to nothing to worry about, he might go home, might go to school, might play a sport, play the game, it'd be cool, get his homework done. He has that mind space to study. So I don't want to say that it's equal because it's not, because everybody is doing different things, but it's a lot to get into.
0: I think it's also important to like recognize too, a lot of minorities who are in the educational system, they tend to like shift gears and like go towards a sport. It's like a way to have a higher education like after high school. And so therefore, I think that's also kind of like ties into like why they may not also be performing as well, because not only themselves, but like, even like their family can be like relying so heavily on them doing well in the sport that they're doing so that they can progress further on. So then that's another reason why they almost lack within their education, because they're so focused on a sport rather than academics.
2: That is such an important point, and I don't want to get too much into it, but both what you and Dominic said, it does lead into what we're going to talk about after our two song segments, which is affirmative action. But that pipeline from minority students to sports to getting into school is very interesting, and it should absolutely be studied very soon.
3: Definitely agree. A lot of kids of color do rely on sports because that's what they see. We just got to change the mindset that there's other ways than bouncing a ball or running a ball. You don't need a ball to get into college and to further education and have success.
0: With that being said, we're going to go to our next song. We'll be back.

0: The song you just heard was Changes by The Careful Ones. If you're just joining us, you're listening to Stream Injustice, music and conversation about civil rights, past, present, and future, in honor of Dr. Martin Luther King Day, with Morgan, Felix, Mackenzie, and Dominic. Alrighty, so after that quick song break, we are actually going to transition to the topic of affirmative action, kind of bouncing right off of that social justice and education conversation. For those of you who aren't familiar, the conversation of affirmative action becomes more relevant if you look back at 2023 when a case was overturned that basically allowed college admissions to consider race as a factor in admissions for students. The case was overturned and basically has created colorblind criteria for admissions cases. We talked about a little bit before how minority students are kind of historically disadvantaged by socioeconomic circumstances, financial circumstances, familial matters. And with the overturn of affirmative action, I wanted to ask you all, how do you think this decision is going to affect the next wave of college students as far as just what their identities look like, what subjects they may be going into? How do you think this is going to affect our future of college?
1: I think that it's going to be a good thing, but also a bad thing, if that makes sense. I know for me, when I apply for certain things and like I write down, hey, I am a Black young girl, it kind of sends, I guess, positive and negative things. But for the more positive, it like shows, okay, she's a minority girl, yet she's making strides in education or she's making strides in her community. And like, therefore, it's more recognizable because of the unconscious biases or because of the stereotypes that are like usually centered around those certain types of things. But I also think on the other hand, because some minorities or like some just groups in general won't get that recognition, it kind of just makes them maybe feel as though, I don't know how to explain, like they're not different from like the other person that they were applying with. So in a sense, I think it's good because it kind of steers away from like the stereotype bias type of feel. But also at the same time, I think it's also good to kind of implicate it because it can also show that minority groups like can achieve what other groups can.
2: I do feel like power through community is always like a good thing through colleges and stuff like that, where you feel more connected and more like you are showing true strives for everything that you stand for. You should put that on your college application because that's you. That's what you feel. But at the same time, I feel like it would also help diversify in some places, more like, you know, colleges that might not or might be unconscious bias or anything like that, or have problems with diversifying their groups of people. But at the same time, it also might discriminate.
3: In my opinion, I don't know how to feel about it because they might put out that they're not being biased, but none of us knows what's actually going on in that office. So you'd be like, no, you know, we love everybody. We're going to give everybody opportunity. But they read your stuff, oh, I went to Bahama High School or I went to Oakland Catholic. So that privacy of that meeting could be, oh, she went to Oakland Catholic. This is what we want. Because she might give us a higher grade instead of, oh, they went to a Westinghouse and I didn't hear some good things about Westinghouse. But we gave you that opportunity, right? So I don't have much to say about this, only because of that factor of the unknown of what's going behind closed doors of administration.
0: Well, if it's difficult to think of it in a future perspective, let me ask you a question that's a little more based on the past. There was a case in Texas, and a woman sued a Texas law school because she felt as though they were discriminating against her with affirmative action. She was a white woman, and she felt that because I'm a white woman, even though I have these great test scores and I got straight A's, my GPA is great, my LSAT is great, you're discriminating against me because I'm not diverse. And it was a big conversation because everyone was like, okay, maybe. And the college basically said that we don't discriminate against anybody, period. And unfortunately, you just didn't get in and that's okay. So maybe a better question to ask you is that, is it a fair argument to say that students who are, I guess, of the global majority who identify as Caucasian, are they being discriminated against with affirmative action?
3: That's a good question. That's a real good question.
2: Tough cookie.
0: Basically, is affirmative action reverse discrimination? Is it saying we have to make space for minority students, so I'm going to not admit these couple students because I want to bring diversity? And is that discrimination?
1: No. No, I don't believe so. And I think this because even though the affirmative action is bringing in those more diverse groups, from what I'm understanding, like nowhere in there is it really saying that we're just closing off doors to, like, any of the white people, majority, whatever. I don't think that was ever necessarily a factor. I think it's just more so like, okay, you guys are already here. You guys have been here. Let's just keep building on and adding in other cultures and groups and proceeding on. I don't think that they're necessarily trying to hold back or, like, limit any other group, if that makes sense. Going back to, like, what you had said earlier about, I guess, the case in Texas, I guess I can kind of see where she was coming from, but also at the same time, no, not really, because I don't know. I just feel as though if it was, like, the other way around and it was, like, a minority group, it would automatically have just been like, oh, well, you know, like, that's not necessarily, like, the case. You just didn't fit the job description. Like, if we were to say, like, you're being, like, discriminatory, it would have automatically just been like, no, like, we're not being discriminatory. But it's, like, for her to, like, feel that type of way, I mean, she can feel however she wants to feel. That's perfectly valid and fine. But I think it's also just kind of thinking, like, you already have opportunities that we don't just because of who you are and, like, where you come from.
3: I'm going to kind of agree and I'm going to kind of disagree with you. So, yes, because, okay, you're a Caucasian and we want black people, Indian people, for us to look good. So, I mean, I can see where you're coming from. You discriminated against me because you want other diverse people in here. But at the same time, it's like, okay, we're giving them an opportunity. So it's not, I don't think it's one-sided. That could be in the middle, period. So I would say yes and no.
0: All right. Well, we're going to give our listeners a little bit of time to digest that, and we will go into our second to last song, and we will see you back after that.
4: Yet our best trained, best educated, best equipped, best prepared troops refuse to fight.
3: The song you just heard was Fight the Power by Public Enemy. If you're just joining us, you're listening to The Stream Justice, music conversation about civil rights past, present, and future, in honor of Dr. Martin Luther King, with myself, Dominic, Mackenzie, Felix, and Morgan. We're going to get into this last topic about social justice on media. This is going to be more an opinionated thing, and I want to go through the positives, the negatives, and how to make it better. And should even social justice be on media? So, anybody like to start?
0: I can start. So, my first time actually being introduced to SLB was in 2020, and I was doing a youth media advocacy program. So, right off the bat, that is social justice based in audio documentaries in media. So, to answer your question, do I think, and I mean, just for me personally, I've done quite a few social justice documentaries working here. I think social justice should absolutely be involved in media, maybe not always social media, but should there be media forms that talk about social justice topics? Absolutely. It's about accessibility, but it's also about how do we talk about social justice without writing an essay or writing an article? Can we be creative with it? Can we use other people's talents? How do we have this conversation in a podcast, on a video? How do we have this conversation like we're sitting here at a round table now? So, yes, absolutely, social justice should be involved with media.
2: And I feel as if, though, I think there's like an old wise tale, it might be, about if you don't teach something to the next generation, how are they supposed to know to respond to like matters and stuff like that? If you show them social justice through media, they can really be empathetic or connect to those challenges through society and see that society isn't perfect. It needs to change. There needs to be new ways. And there's always, it's forever going through changes for the better or for the worse. And that you should make strives for the better to make a better world, a better community.
1: I agree. I think it should be definitely implicated into media as a whole. I think just also we just have to be aware of how we're implicating it, like kind of like what Morgan had touched on, like maybe not always social media, because sometimes with social media things can turn into different directions that may have not been wanted, or like turn into different things that have nothing to do with what the topic may be. So I think just making sure that we're doing it in a, one, respectable manner, and then two, shining light on it so that it's spreading awareness but not creating this sense of like negativity to the point where we're losing focus on what the topic was saying or like the message that was trying to be conveyed, rather than back and forth like argument like within like a comment section or like something like that.
3: I definitely agree with what everybody said, especially in not being always on social media, because you do have people that flip it to make it mean something that it doesn't. In terms of bringing light to it, I do like CNN, your local news station or whatever, even on blogs and things like that, I do think that there should be a media in that presence of shining a light on it, because stuff does need to change. And how do you know it needs to change if you don't know what's happening? So I agree with that. Let's go with the positive effects on how social justice is on the media.
0: I think social justice, I'll touch a little more on like social media. I believe that social media can be a really powerful force to actually push movements forward and get more people talking about it. Like you said, when you don't know about an issue, it's very hard to like form an opinion. But I think social media, if you look at the recent conversation about Israel and Palestine, if you look at the amount of people that are able to be educated about an issue just because they're able to see a graphic on Instagram, or the amount of people that are now clicking on more articles or doing more research because they found out their favorite creator is talking about it. Regardless of where you can stand on an issue, social media is really rooted sometimes in education, and it can be flipped and things can really happen where messages get misguided. But for those who really think education on these issues is important, social media is an incredible way to push movements forward and make that education accessible to people who otherwise, you know, can't look everything up or just can't really have that conversation with their families or people they trust.
2: I also agree, and I think that social media is like a really good expresser of these social inequalities, because I mean, it's not the best place for you to learn about the information, but it's the most likely, because the amount of what the modern generation is, you know, scrolling on their phones and stuff, it's like the technological age. People have easy access to that information, which can create some false information or some biases, but it can also just spread more awareness than any other media outlook. I think social media is a great place to express all of your thoughts and feelings, but at the same time, you have to know your way around it.
1: I agree. I think you just have to be cautious about how you're using your social media when you're discussing certain topics, because there's also a thing called cancel culture that is out here. So just like being more cautious of like how you're using it to promote certain topics is like very important. But I think overall social media is probably like the most recent way and better way to like promote things, because everyone has it.
3: Real quick, how to make it better, just like maybe one or two sentences. I simply say turn off the comments. If you put something on social media, if it's not biased, if it's actually the facts, turn off the comments, you know, because people are going to make it, like we said, into what it's not, instead of just listening on the facts and dealing with the facts. So how can we make it better?
2: Make it better by creating a better surrounding community through social media and a more knowing community. Okay, that's all the time we have for now. 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Up next is more music and conversations with Kellen, Jane, Jameer, Rowan, and Wandez, as streaming justice continues until midnight at youthexpress.org.
0: Wow, you're up early. 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
5: 10 before 11 o'clock, David's Music House has sent many fine musicians to us for our Youth Expression Showcase. And today is no exception. We have a fifth grader. You'll get to know him a little bit more throughout the next segment. But let me now welcome Harrison Frisk.
6: Hello.
5: Hi. Let's hear your first song.
6: Okay. Now I'll just do this one.

0: That was very nice. Did song have a name to it?
1: Yeah, but it's like a made-up name. It's like this book has like, it just has like random formations of notes. So it's not exactly an actual song.
0: So they're all exercises and ways to help you learn. Well, yeah, let's just be honest about it. You're exactly right.
1: It's not really an actual song.
0: What kind of music do you like that does have names and stuff?
1: I don't really know.
0: No.
1: I just like, it's usually my favorite music. It's always hard because it's from Beethoven, so it's so hard.
0: Yeah. So you like classical music?
1: Yeah, some.
0: Sometimes. Yeah. So tell me about yourself. You're in fifth grade. Where do you go to school?
1: McMurray Elementary.
0: And is there anybody you would like to say hello to that might be listening?
1: I doubt they're listening, though.
0: You don't think?
1: Yeah.
0: But you're on the air. I would think they'd all be listening.
1: Well, yeah, but they don't. I haven't talked about it in school, so I doubt they'd be listening to it. So.
0: Okay. Well, how about your parents, family members, teachers, anybody?
1: I know my mom's right here, so she's over there.
0: So she's listening.
1: Yeah. And my dad's out there, so.
0: He's out there listening.
1: Yeah.
0: Well, we'll see who's listening. If you would like to send Harrison a comment, 412-200-5975, you can text us, or you can also email us if you go to Instant Input, which is at slbradio.org, or 412-200-5975. How long have you been taking piano lessons?
1: About 3 years, and by the end of the year, it's going to be 4.
0: And what do you like about playing piano?
1: It's just a really, really, it's really fun, and usually when I'm sad, it could help sometimes, yeah.
0: That's nice.
1: Yeah. Well, and I always have fun doing it, and especially when some of these pieces sound really awesome. Like, I love this jazz song because of the cool part and some of the measures.
0: Is that the one that's coming up?
1: No, the jazz song I just did there.
0: Yeah, that
1: had... They just had that.
0: Play the part you liked.
1: Part. Oh, okay. It's like the part where it's like...
0: Yeah.
1: I really like that part.
0: Yeah, I actually...
1: That makes it all seem kind of like a jazz song. That's the main way I tell how it's a jazz song. Mainly because the word jazz is in the title.
0: In the title of this non-existent song.
1: Yes.
0: Well, let's hear another one, Harrison.
1: Okay.
0: This is Harrison Frisk, a student at David's Music House with music and commentary.

0: I like the ending of that one a lot.
1: A lot of people like use that sometimes, like just to, a short thing that everybody does. Everybody knows it, but
0: there are times that people on radio wish every song ended like that because it's really obvious. So you know it's time to either start the next song or turn a microphone on or something. What else do you like to do?
1: Well, I do play two other instruments. Might start another one. I already do trumpet, which I thought of quitting, but then I started playing it more and more and more. I liked it again.
0: And what's the other instrument?
1: Drums, which is my... I probably like it as much as piano. Piano's my favorite, but it's also the easiest. But then again, piano does get hard.
0: Yeah, trumpet's hard, isn't it?
1: Yes.
0: To be able to get the right armature.
1: For some reason, when I'm practicing it in at Davis Music House or in school where I take band and play trumpet, I always have the energy to do it. Remember, I'm at home. Almost every time, I lose all my energy the second I blow into it.
0: Yeah, it's
1: so awkward. It's like, oh, man.
0: It's hard. And drums you're doing well with?
1: Oh, yeah. Drums is really, really fun.
0: Do you know things like paradiddles and flams? Are you learning all those rudiments?
1: Like, I don't know.
0: Is anyone teaching you drums?
1: Yeah, at David's Music House. Okay. That's where I'm learning it.
0: So you'll get...
1: I learn all of my instruments at David's Music House, and I might start guitar.
0: Excellent. You'd be a very good spokesman for them. In fact, you are a spokesman for them right now. you're great. Well, Harrison, what would you like to play next? I think you have a couple more, right?
1: Yeah, two more. Yeah, two more.
0: If you're just joining us, this is Harrison Frisk. Who is? Are you 10 now?
1: 11.
0: 11. 11 years 12 old.
1: 12 at the end of the year.
0: Fifth grade, McMurray. Yeah. What is your birthday?
1: December 16th. I should be in sixth grade. Because I was born in 2002.
0: My birthday is also in December. So, so what's the next song that you're about to play?
1: I'm pretty sure it's a Spanish song.
0: Okay.
1: It's called Spanish Caballero.
0: Here again is Harrison Frisk. Yeah.

0: That was beautifully done. Now, we just have another minute or two to talk.
1: Yeah.
0: And I was curious if there's anything else you want to tell me about yourself, like hobbies or subjects in school you like.
1: I am a very smart person. It's just, it's fifth grade and we're supposed to learn a lot of stuff. And there's so little time learning all this stuff. So it's really, really hard for me.
0: How are your grades? Are they good?
1: Slowly going down. So I want to try and bring them up. It's hard, though.
0: It is hard, especially if you like lots of different things.
1: Yeah.
0: A lot of times you are...
1: It's like not like my sister's grades are better, though.
0: Oh, well, I'm sure she's happy to hear that. What's your sister's name?
1: Victoria.
0: She's here in the... Victoria, do you want to rebut that comment or... your mic's on. Go ahead. You can just sort of... That's fine. Yes.
2: Okay, so my grades are better than yours.
1: No, they're not. No, they're not.
2: And as in bad, he means bees.
0: Bees for you?
2: Bees for him.
0: For him.
1: It's bad for me, but hers are good for her. Because she's not as smart as me. So, well, I guess since she had more learning time, she's not.
2: He got the smarts. I got their creativity.
0: Hear family therapy weekly at this time. we're just going to take a very short break, and then we're going to bring you both back. So, Victoria, are you musical as well?
2: Yes.
0: And what do you play?
2: I play and I sing.
0: What instrument do you play?
2: Ukulele.
0: Oh, excellent. How long have you played uke?
2: Just recently.
0: Oh, you should come here and perform sometime. Now, how old are you?
2: Oh, 13.
0: 13. So do you have any other siblings, or is it just Harrison?
2: Just him.
0: Just him. And do you guys like being brother and sister?
1: But she calls me many, many names that are many, many times insulting.
0: Oh.
1: Like ting, it, thing.
0: It, thing.
1: Ting.
0: Ting.
1: A sin.
0: The Frisk family sounds lovely.
2: We're a special group.
0: No, you saw. I, as somebody with brothers, I know exactly what this is like. Is there anything else you want to say? Where do you go to school?
2: Peters Township Middle School.
0: Okay, so at least you're out of the same... There was a time when you were probably both in the same building.
2: Yes.
0: Now you're at least separated by bricks and mortar, as they say. See, there's still a good use for bricks and mortar. Victoria, it's nice to talk to you.
2: Thank you.
0: Too. Harrison, this is really your show, so the spotlight is back on you. You're a lot of fun.
1: I am. I love to be silly. And I make adults laugh most of the time.
0: That's a good thing.
1: Yeah, but it's very hard for me to make my kids my own age laugh.
0: That's interesting. I think that happens sometimes.
1: Yes.
0: But
1: when I always have adult humor. I always have adult humor.
0: That's good. Do you know any good jokes? If you don't know any... when I said that, I have to tell you that Harrison's mom, his music teacher... and Victoria are here in the room, and they all immediately, like, wave their hands saying, no, okay, it's music time, it's not comedy. What are you going to close up with?
1: My last song?
0: Yes.
1: Oh, this song, crazy song name, it's called Sounds from the Gumdrop Factory.
0: Oh, Sounds from the Gumdrop Factory. Harrison, thanks for being here with us today. Here he is again, Harrison Frisk.

0: Harrison, beautifully done. Thank you.
1: Very short, and I did a long time ago, but
0: it is, you know, we could have added one of those da da da da da. Can you do one? Can you do one of those? Okay. You know how that goes?
1: Yeah.
2: Hey, small town in the Rockies.
0: Thanks, Harrison. This song's for you.
2: My friend and I were leaving. We were stuffed to the
0: Well, Pittsburgh Musical Theater is here. We're happy to be able to say that today. I'll put a picture of them up on our Facebook page in just a moment as they do their first song. And they're going to do two songs for us. The first will be coming up in a moment, and then we'll chat a little bit, and then there will be a second song from the musical, which is Annie Jr., which opens up April 7th. It's right around the corner this Thursday and runs through the 10th. It will be at the new Hazlett Theater here on the north side. Youth Express is pleased to welcome Cameron Hall and Ellie Tongle. They are dual cast as Annie. And then Nino Masciola is cast as Warbucks. He's here as well. And we're just about ready to welcome you to their performance. And I'm going to take all the steps I need to take, since this is live, to make sure that they're able to hear the music that is going to be that's always good if the singers are able to hear the music. So join me as we welcome members of the cast of Pittsburgh Musical Theater's production of Annie Jr.

0: Pittsburgh Musical Theater. That's a fun song. And it was great to hear you play it. Nino, let's talk to you first, because I know Nino the best. We've had him, gosh, at Propelm on tour. We've spent time with you at IQ Kids Radio. We've spent time together. How are you?
1: I'm really good, actually.
0: And you're playing Warbucks?
1: Yeah.
0: And tell me about this character.
1: Well, Warbucks

0: playing this character?
1: I do like playing this character. It was a bit of a challenge because in the first couple scenes, I can't smile, and that's kind of impossible. So
0: you're just not allowed to smile? No. You're a very cheerful, like, happy-go-lucky person. That would be...
1: Yeah.
0: I'd find that really hard. Plus, aren't you always supposed to kind of... Maybe not grin, but you're always supposed to be kind of smiling on stage, right?
1: Mm-hmm.
0: Well, that's got to be fun. Now, you're in seventh grade at Propel Montour now. Do you want to say hello to anybody who might be tuned in?
1: I want to say hello to my grandparents and my mom, and yeah.
0: Excellent. Well, let's meet the first of our two Annies. This is Ellie. Did I pronounce your name correctly? Tongel? Did I get it right? Tongel. Sorry about that. And she is one Annie, and you're from New Kensington, right?
2: Flamborough, yeah.
0: There, and you're 12. What school do you go to?
2: Pivot Elementary in Flamborough.
0: Well, it's nice to meet you. So do you want to say hello to anybody who might be listening?
2: I want to say hi to my mom and my dad and my brother and the rest of my family and friends and the rest of the cast of Annie Jr.
0: Well, that's great. What's your brother's name?
2: Jack.
0: Is he younger or older?
2: He's younger.
0: How old?
2: 10.
0: Oh, that's nice. Do you two get along okay?
2: Most of the time.
0: Does he have acting interests as well?
2: Yeah. He does commercials with me.
0: Really? What commercials have you been in?
2: Well, I do a bunch of Hershey Park commercials. I've done Uncle Charlie sausages. It's like that.
0: Spokesman or spokesperson for Uncle Charlie's sausages? Do they have a slogan, or do you have to eat them as part of your commercial? Spoken like a true spokesperson. What do you like about acting?
2: I just get a good feeling when I'm acting. It's what I love to do. It's what I've always loved to do.
0: When did you start?
2: Ooh, I was singing and dancing since I was 2,
0: wow.
2: So it's been something I've been growing up with.
0: That's something. And how has Pittsburgh Musical Theater helped you in your development?
2: It's just been wonderful. I've been learning so much. I've only been here for about 6 months, and it's just been a totally new experience that I'm so glad I'm having.
0: Well, that's great. Are you new to Pittsburgh or just to Pittsburgh Musical Theater?
2: Just Pittsburgh Musical Theater.
0: Well, that's great. Well, it's nice to meet you.
2: Thank you.
0: And we have Annie is dual cast, and another Annie that we have here is Cameron Hall, who is also from out east. She lives in Murraysville, I think. Hi.
3: Mm-hmm. Hi.
0: Where do you go to school?
3: Franklin Regional School District.
0: And how old are you?
3: 12.
0: So when's your birthday, Ellie?
3: October 9th, 2003.
0: And when's yours?
3: May 7th.
0: Okay, so you're almost exactly the same age within 5 months or so. Do you want to say hello to anybody, Cameron?
3: I want to say hi to my mom, my dad, and my brothers, and my grandparents, and all my friends.
0: Excellent. What are your brothers' names?
3: Andrew, Aiden, and James.
0: Lots of brothers.
3: Yep.
0: Are they older or younger than you?
3: Andrew and Aiden are twins, and they're 8. And then James is 17.
0: You're in the middle. What's it like to be in the middle?
3: It's a pain, but it's okay.
0: I can imagine. Do your brothers play tricks on you, your twin brothers?
3: Yeah.
0: Do they look? I mean, I'm sure you can tell them apart.
3: Yeah, they look very similar.
0: Have you ever mistaken them?
3: Nope.
0: No, I think you know when you're a family member. Can you tell me what it's been like to play Annie?
3: It's really fun. I've never had the main role in a show before, and I'm really loving it. It's a great new opportunity.
0: That's terrific. I would be nervous. Are any of you nervous? You all have a lot of experience.
2: It's always a mix, I think.
3: Yeah.
1: Not really.
3: I'm a little nervous, but...
0: You want to have a... Nina's like, huh? What? No. Nope. Do I have a pulse? Yeah, Nina's always like calm and collected.
3: Yeah.
0: It looked like what you were going to say, Ellie, is you sort of... It's always good to have a little... energy, I guess, beforehand. And Cameron, do you ever feel nervous at all?
3: Sometimes. I think I'm going to be nervous for my first show, but after the first show, I think I'll be okay.
0: And the first show is April 7th, and it runs through April 10th. This is Pittsburgh Musical Theater. The production is Annie Jr. And I just want to check in with Maya Davis, who's the stage manager, and she is here grinning from ear to ear. What do you think of these kids?
4: I love these kids. I love coming to work every day and watching them work and make these characters, you know, something that you haven't seen before. both Annie

0: It's funny. We have two Annies and two Hannigans and two Lilies, and they are different. Each from, you know, person to person, each character is different, and they each bring something new to the table, and that is so wonderful to see every day.
1: I'll bet. And you mentioned daily practices. I think the way that things are structured at Pittsburgh Musical Theater, are a lot of kids able to come pretty early in the afternoon?
0: Yeah. We have our pre-college program there that comes for class in the afternoon. So the building is open. Their rehearsals don't start until 5:30, but, you know, sometimes we have kids in there at 5 or at 4:30. And, you know, as of recently, you know, because they are really, really into the show, you walk in the door and you hear 8 different songs from Annie coming from every studio in the building. You know, they're all working on something different, but they are working so hard. And I think that's the important thing.
1: Oh, that's great. Well, the show opens April 7th. It runs through the 10th. PittsburghMusicals.org is how you can get additional information. Is there anything else we should be – or PittsburghMusicals.com.
0: Yes, yeah.
1: Is there anything else we should mention?
0: So Annie is April 7th through the 10th. Our pro season, the next show we have coming up at the Byam is Grease, and that runs April 21st through May 1st. After that, we have Rent with our teens at the Gargaro Theater. And then after that, our summer musical theater starts, and there's still time to get everybody signed up for that at PittsburghMusicals.com.
1: What a busy time.
0: Yes.
1: PittsburghMusicals.com. And while you're hearing really polished youth performers, you can also come as a brand new person.
0: Yeah, yeah.
1: And get involved. There's programs for people of all levels, and It's also a really diverse company too, so you'll have a chance to do that. Now we have one more song from the kids, and can anybody set this up? When does this song what's happening in the play when this next song comes up?
2: Annie's just escaped the orphanage, and she's out in the real world, and she meets Sandy.
3: She meets Sandy, and then she goes to the center of the stage and sings her song.
1: Well, once again, we have Annie's, and we have Warbucks, and we have Pittsburgh Musical Theater, and it's production of Annie Jr.

0: Annie Jr., Pittsburgh Musical Theater, opens at the new Hazlett Theater on April 7th, running through April 10th. Details, pittsburghmusicals.com.
1: 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I'm in 10th grade at Montour High School, and you're listening to Youth Express. 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
2: My name is Jandere, and I'm 12 years old. I'm in the 6th grade, and I live in Pittsburgh. If I were president, I would want to lower prices on gas.
3: Hello, this is Sophia reporting from the Youth Media Center at SLB Radio. I'm 15 years old and a sophomore at Shadyside Academy, and today I will be reviewing Morning Reckoning, written by Kelly Trumbull, performed in the new Hazlett Theater. The play is set in 1999 and based around an 8th grade friend group that is obsessed with a boy band called Morning Reckoning. Cadis, the protagonist, who is the most obsessed out of the friend group, creates and leads Morning Reckoning Club, and the friend group frequently meets in her basement for club meetings where they excitedly chatter about the members, songs, and learn dances that Cadis choreographed to the band songs. Morning Reckoning is currently on tour, so the group wants to travel by themselves with no parental supervision to New York to attend the concert of their dreams. They've organized the train ride, tickets, and the outfits that they're going to wear. Now they just have to wait for the day of the concert to arrive. However, Trish, a member of the fan club and Cadis' best friend, reveals that her mom won't allow her to go on the trip without an adult, and things take a turn for the worse when Trish wants to introduce a new girl, Nadia, to the fan club, even though she isn't a fan of Morning Reckoning, which engulfs Cadis in a feeling of loneliness and betrayal and distances the group. This strain might just break the fan club and the friend group, so will they be able to pull through? When I first sat down before the show, I could tell that a lot of thought was put into the set to make it a realistic and natural replica of the basement of a boy band-obsessed 8th grader in the 1990s. There were numerous posters of Morning Reckoning plastered across the walls, and Christmas lights were hung above them. Couches, beanbags, chairs, and storage boxes were casually placed around the stage. Cadis had a pillow with their favorite member's face on it, and a big blackboard adorned with colorful chalk and plans for the group trip to New York was in the back corner. There was also a CD player loaded up with all of Morning Reckoning songs, which were actually all written and recorded by the play's creative team, which I think is really cool. The set and props were also cleverly used to move the story forward to represent the conflicts, thoughts, and feelings of the characters. For example, the blackboard was how the audience visualized Cadis' emotions. The blackboard was a physical representation of Cadis' hopes and dreams, and she adds or erases things from the blackboard throughout the show to show her emotions and character development. Lighting was another aspect that showed emotion and set the tone for different scenes. For example, when the fan club was rehearsing their dances to Morning Reckoning songs, colorful and bright lights engulfed the stage and portrayed their rehearsal as a concert to the audience. This gave the audience a visualization of the characters imagining that they were on stage performing with Morning Reckoning at their concert. Another example is whenever conflict is initiated, still and neutral lighting was used to represent the thick tension in the air, and plain and colorless lighting was used to portray Cadis' feelings of betrayal and loneliness that she felt in the midst of all the drama. Overall, Morning Reckoning is an extremely fun, relatable, and comical play that perfectly captures the drama, emotions, and companionship of middle school girls. I really want this piece to return to the new Hazlett Theater or any other theater for more people to experience this amazing and well-thought show. For Youth Express, this is Sophia signing off.
0: The Saturday Light Brigade. This is exciting, isn't it? We have a group that has never performed together. And they're going to play for you on the radio. They're very talented musicians, nearly all members of the Three Rivers Young People's Orchestra. They come to us through Youth Chamber Connection. And you'll get a chance to meet all of them in just a moment. By the way, Alligator Stomp kicked off this hour with Anna Moo. Broadcast of live music on the Saturday Light Brigade during Youth Express is made possible with support from Greater Pittsburgh Arts Council and the Pennsylvania Council on the Arts, whose grants are made possible by the National Endowment for the Arts. So now we have five students that are from five different schools playing five different instruments. You'll get a chance to meet them all in just a moment. This is the quintet known as V.

0: the V Quintet with the first of three movements that they are going to be sharing with us during this segment. And it's terrific to have them here today. And I'm going to turn to each of the five members and have them introduce themselves, perhaps indicate your age, where you go to school, and if you have any shout-outs, this is the perfect time to do so. Before they do that, let me encourage you, if you would like to pass along a message as you listen to our quintet, 412-200-5975 is how you can text us, 412-200-5975. 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
1: Hi.
0: Tell me your name and about yourself.
1: My name is Beth Danley. I'm 17 years old. I'm a senior at Trinity Christian School in Forest Hills. And I've been playing flute, I guess, for 10 years. And I guess I'd like to shout out to my dad and my brother.
0: Excellent. Can you tell me the piece you just played?
1: We were playing a piece by Donzi, and it's Opus 56, and it's the first one. There's multiple Opus 56s.
0: And you'll be playing two more movements coming up. What's nice to meet you, and let's see who's sitting next to you. Hi, what's your name?
2: Hello, I'm Jeffrey Madge. I am 15 years old, and I am a ninth grader at Chartres Valley High School. I live in Scott Township, and the people I'd like to give a shout-out to are my private teacher, Holly White, and my family.
0: Excellent. And you're playing oboe today?
2: Yes, I've been playing oboe for 5 years now. That's five years now, something like that.
0: Well, great. It's nice to meet you, and let's find out who is on your left from oboe. We go to
3: clarinet. My name is Sydney Ellison. I go to the Lincoln Park Performing Arts Charter School in Midland, PA. I live in Greensburg, PA, in Hemphill Township, and I'll say hello to my mom at home today.
0: Excellent. Okay. Well, it's nice to meet you.
3: Yes,
0: and
3: you
0: thank
3: too.
0: You for being here. Next, we go to bassoon. I can see the bassoon. I see most of the other instruments, but it's pretty hard to miss a bassoon. What's your name?
4: My name is Mitchell Dubin, and I go to the Pittsburgh Creative and Performing Arts Magnet School.
0: And anybody you would like to say hello to?
4: Well, in addition to my parents, we would all like to give a shout-out to our wonderful coach who has worked with us on our music, Mr. Jim Rogers, who is the contrabassoonist in the Pittsburgh Symphony.
0: Excellent. And something tells me you may be able to tell me about the origin of the quintet's name, V. Or can anybody tell me anything about that?
4: Yes. So when we were told to find a name, we looked around for some inspiration, and we decided that with the five of us, we would choose a Roman numeral and something very simple, and oftentimes we're just the V Wind Quintet.
0: Makes perfect sense.
4: Yeah.
0: Thanks. It's nice to meet you. And then we have a French horn player, and I think I can count on one hand in nearly 40 years of being on the radio how many French horn players we've had in the studio. You may be only the second or third. It's a hard instrument to play, isn't it? What's your name?
5: My name's Maya Waller. I'm a senior at North Allegheny High School, and I've been playing horn for only about a year and a half.
0: What's nice to meet you. Now, are you in a marching band?
5: I am, yeah.
0: Do you play? French horn isn't usually marched with, is
5: no.
0: it?
5: No.
0: What do you play in marching band?
5: It's called a mellophone.
0: Okay, that's what I thought. Anybody you'd like to say hello to?
5: Shout out to my family at home, yeah.
0: Excellent. You can just place that mic right on the table there. We'll take care of that. And after the next movement you play, we will talk a bit about some upcoming performances you have, also a little bit about the Youth Chamber Connection and how you've all gotten together. You sound terrific. And now we'll listen to the second movement of the work you've selected. And it's our pleasure again to welcome the V Wind Quintet.

0: The V-Wind Quintet, you all sound terrific, and it's fun to listen to you on the radio. I think you'll enjoy listening back. Now, I want to talk a little bit about some of the things we mentioned before, but does anybody have anybody they meant to acknowledge that they didn't acknowledge? I want to be sure nobody was thinking about that as you were playing. I wish I had said hello to somebody. We'll pass that microphone right on. It looks like Mitch is going to have something to say. Or Mitchell. Did you prefer Mitchell?
1: Mitchell would be great. Okay. Thank you. Four of us, except for Beth, who we love to have with us, four of us are members of TRIPO, the Three Rivers Young People's Orchestra. And we would like to acknowledge the executive director of TRIPO, Mrs. Lindsay Nova, and our wonderful conductor, Mr. Wilcox.
0: It's a great organization, and it's terrific. I want to acknowledge Laurie Cunningham with Youth Chamber Connection. What a great idea to sort of come up with a switchboard of sorts to bring together quartets and quintets, because you all would probably not have come together as a quintet to play this morning without Laurie, and it's just terrific to be able to connect people like this. I especially like that you're all from different schools, too. Now, let's talk about some things coming up that we should mention, and we're going to let Sydney take the mic for a few of these.
2: Okay. Hi. As Mitchell mentioned before, four of us are members of the Three Rivers Young People's Orchestra, and we have a concert coming up on Sunday, December 18th at 7 p.m., the four of us will be playing in our TRIPO concert.
0: Terrific.
2: At Carnegie Music Hall in Oakland.
0: So that's Sunday the 18th, Carnegie Music Hall in Oakland. And that's the whole Three Rivers Young People's Orchestra. So that should be a great concert. And then also there's another concert, and that's at Carnegie Hall in Oakland. Is there a play-along event that's also happening? I think Maya has the details on that.
3: Yeah, it's before the concert, and everyone can come and just bring an instrument to play along.
0: How cool is that?
3: Yeah.
0: So the concert, does anyone know the starting time for the play-along? It'll be at 6, and then the concert starts at 7. So if you come, you can play at Carnegie Hall in Oakland if you arrive at 6 and bring a symphonic instrument, a guitar, a tambourine. I'm sure you can bring pretty much whatever you would like
3: shakers.
0: To bring. Shakers. That's a great thing to bring.
3: Oh, it has to be in the key of C.
0: Oh, it has to be in the key of C. Your shaker must be in the key of C. But bring along whatever you'd like. And the whole group, there'll be musicians from the youth orchestra and you and community members. What a great thing to do. If you're a five-year-old learning to play violin, you know, come with your parents to this concert and you can play along. There'll be some Christmas songs and Hanukkah songs. This is December 18th. Starting at 6 o'clock at Carnegie Music Hall in Oakland with the concert at 7. And Three Rivers Young People's Orchestra is where you can get more information at the TRIPO website. It's been really terrific to have all five of you here today. And you've got one more movement from the work you've been featuring this morning. And thank you for being here. And we'll get right back to the music with the V-Wind Quintet.

0: The V-Wind Quintet. You sounded great. Thank you for being here. Don't forget Tripo's concert, Three Rivers Young People's Orchestra, the concert on December 18th. You can attend that concert at Carnegie Music Hall in Oakland. There's a play-along at 6 o'clock in the key of C, and then the concert starts at 7 o'clock. And we thank Youth Chamber Connection for being with us today. And you'll hear more throughout the coming months from other groups as well.
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2: My name is Eva. I am 7 years old, and I live in Imperial. The name of my story is Lop Shed the Trail of Tears. Mommy, Riley said, I'm cold. Lopsha, her little sister, and her mom were walking a very long distance. All they had was a small hand-sewn bag with 2 corn cobs and 1 extra shawl in the bag. Lopsha's mom handed Riley the small shawl. I'm hungry, Mom, Lopsha said. Lopsha's mom handed her a corn on the cob and pulled her shawl on tightly. There was a big wintry storm headed their way. Riley held on tight to Lopsha. All of a sudden, the wintry storm came and really kept tripping on the ice. Once they were out of the storm's way, they noticed their moccasins were worn out. Lopsha had lost her shawl in the cold wind. Riley was getting very hungry. Mommy, I'm hungry, Riley said. Lopsha's mom gave Riley the last corn cob. They were at the river. What's going on? Lopsha asked. We have to pay $1 for a boat, said Lopsha's mom. Lopsha had $1 she earned selling baskets in the village. She gave it to her mom. Thanks, Lopsha, her mom said. You're welcome, Lopsha said. They waited in a very long line to get on the boat. When it was finally time for Lopsha, her mom, and her sister to get on the boat, Lopsha handed the man the dollar bill. Here's a small ferry boat, the man said, sounding very grumpy. Thanks, Lopsha said happily. The man did not respond, but he gave Lopsha a mean look. Lopsha and her little sister sat in the small seats in the back. Mom, are we in Oklahoma? Lopsha asked. No, honey, not yet. Well, this is a long distance, Tennessee to Oklahoma. Yes, honey, we miss our land, Lopsha's mom said. The Cherokee home was like seeing the Great Spirit. Mommy, Riley said. Yes, said Lopsha's mom. I wonder if Oklahoma will feel like the Great Spirit, too. When they got out of the boat, they saw a bright purple flower. They knew it was a sign of hope.
3: My name is Aiden Casey. I am 7 years old, and I live in Hampton. The name of my story is The Adventures of Super Rock. One morning in school, Aiden was taking a test. Then the bell rang for recess. At recess, he found a rock. He didn't know it had superpowers, so he took it home. At the bus stop, Mom said, "We have to go to the food store." Aiden forgot he still had the rock. Meanwhile, at the food store, Aiden heard a sound. Then he remembered the rock. He took the rock out of his pocket. Then the rock, it was alive. The rock said, "I'm from planet Ruckland. I'm here to save the Earth." What? Then ring-a-ding-ding, the store is being robbed. There's only one thing who can help, Super Rock said. Me! So he saved the store and became a famous superhero, Super Rock, the end.
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0: How are you, Ruhan? Good morning.
5: Good morning. I'm doing well. I'm here from Finland, and it's five in the evening for me.
0: And we also have Alice. Alice, where do we reach you today?
6: Hello. So I am Alice, and I am in Brazil, in the mountains next to Rio, and it's 11 in the morning for me.
0: And Gabriel, are you there?
7: Hey, good morning. Yes, I'm from Brazil also. I'm from the same city as Alice.
0: And Gabriel, how old are you?
7: I'm 17 years old.
0: And Alice?
6: I'm 16.
0: And whose dog is that? It was nice to hear a dog.
7: Probably mine.
0: And Ruhan, you're 17 now, right?
5: Yes, I'm 17.
0: I'd love to, I'll certainly interject, but you're here to talk about the Mundo International Debates, and this is such a cool idea. It's putting teams together of teens to debate various issues all around sustainable development, I believe. And tell us a little bit about what inspired you to do this and what's going to be taking place starting next month.
5: That's correct. So I remember when I met you in Helsinki before the pandemic started, and I met Alice there as well. So the next year when the pandemic struck and we were in a group of youth ambassadors together, we wanted a outlet not just for youth to express themselves and express their feelings, but also to learn about new skills and really tackle global challenges while being remote or unconnected from the world due to the pandemic, and with a group of people from across the world. And I thought, and we both thought really, that this was a very powerful idea that would help youth aged 13 to 20 from across the world who were kind of isolated due to the pandemic to voice themselves and work together. And that really drove us to begin this championship, yeah.
0: Alice, can you share some of your ideas about the importance of doing this?
6: Yeah, sure. So like Ruhan said, we got together really to offer this space for youth to also get together, because it's not everyone who has the access or opportunity to have this international experience, such as we did in this youth ambassadors group. So we really wanted to offer the same space for youth worldwide to be able to do the same thing. And the amazing part is that we got youth from all the continents except Antarctica, and they debated several global challenges that are actually applicable to anywhere in the world. And we got together to really voice our opinions regarding that. And being able to look at these different perspectives is, for me, the nicest part of Mundo, because since we are all over the world and since we are different people with different backgrounds and cultures, we are definitely going to have some interesting views and different things that we are not used to. And we really give the space for it to happen and for us to understand each other, voice our concerns, like Ruhan said. So I think it's just beautiful. And it's been so great being part of Mundo and organizing the championship.
0: And Gabriel, I'd like you to add, it's hard after Ruhan and Alice, but do you have anything additional to add? Just reflections about the overall competition or about the challenges of isolation?
7: Yes, I think it's much about what they said, because when you discuss about global problems with people of your own country, kind of or not, you have the same views because you live in the same context. But when you get together a lot of cultures to tackle these discussions, you can really get a very different point of view, and therefore I think we can get to a better solution that will be beneficial for all.
0: What now the competition is going to start again next month, I believe, right?
6: Yes.
0: And are you still seeking teams that can get involved?
6: Yes, our application is open. It will be open during the whole month of July as well, and people can apply. So if you are between the ages of 13 to 20, either you like debate or just want to know people from different cultures and maybe practice your English skills, we are welcoming of everyone. And an interesting thing is that Gabriel participated last year as a debater with us, and this time he's part of our organizing team, because right now we have a team of 10 people working together to make Mundo a better experience for everyone. So we are really looking forward to receiving all types of young people who are just curious or interested about what's happening in our championship.
0: I admire your putting this together. And by the way, we'll give you the website in a moment if you want to find out how to apply. It's hard to organize something within your own community, let alone on a global basis. What are some of the tools you've used to do this? I'm sure you had a little trial and error at first trying to connect people and reach people. At least I would guess you did.
5: Yes. We faced a lot of challenges along the road, but I think you put it very well when you talked about radio, that it can take you anywhere in your imagination and in your creativity, and so can debate. And we really wanted to, more than it being a formal argumentation, we really offered it as a space or a safe environment for you to kind of come together and talk about these global challenges. And the practical challenges of connecting with people, cultural barriers, language barriers are always present, but I think youth at this point really want to learn a lot about other cultures, other countries, and really broaden their horizons. And I think that really, that genuine passion or interest really helped us create this beautiful championship.
0: I'm curious what each of you learned from the first year. And Gabriel, I'll start with you, since you clearly were so engaged that you wanted to help create the following year, this year now. How did you change as a result of things?
7: I think it's changed on my way in how I see the world, because when we talk with people from our own culture, like I said, we get a really straightforward point of view. But when we talk with a lot of cultures and a lot of point of views, we can really build together a solution. And I think expanding Mundo helps that, because it leads to more people getting in touch with other cultures and opening their minds to other solutions, I think.
0: And Alice or Ruhan, anything to add about that?
6: Yep, I think it's amazing to see how you can change also how you see the world in an experience that's just there. It's your computer, your cell phone. It's something so near of you, and you can meet the whole world. And it's amazing to see how we have developed so many friendships around the Mundo Championship. So a lot of participants that debated with us last year, they get together sometimes. They are interacting all the time. And we have now this team of people who really enjoyed it and now are friends and are helping us to build a better Mundo and a better world as well. So it's amazing to see that. I'm very happy.
0: And website is very simple. It's Mundo, M-U-N-D-O, debates.com. MundoDebates.com. It's a beautiful website, very easy to use. And yeah. I want to encourage you, if you're a teacher or a teen or a parent, anybody who works with people 13 to 18, or if you're within that age range, sign up. You can be part of a team. You don't need to assemble a team and sign up that way. Just put your name in, and Ruhan, Alice, Gabriel, and the other seven members of the organizing group will make sure that you're able to take part in this. It's a great way to get involved. Ruhan, something that really strikes me that you said earlier, we were talking about the isolation created by the pandemic, and there are many who feel the internet creates isolation for people of all ages. But in this case, you're using technology to fight isolation, to actually reverse that, aren't you?
5: Yes, it's very interesting because the pandemic has changed, I think, a lot of things in the world. And one thing I've definitely seen change is the reversal of technology from becoming an isolating tool with your physical surroundings to becoming a connecting tool with the surrounding or from the whole world. And I think something that I would like to add here is that mundo in Spanish and Portuguese means the world. And our goal is really to, through technology and through this this reversal or the use of technology in a new way, we really want to bring people together from across the world, hence mundo.
0: Now, if you sign up or ask for more information, say I'm one teen, 16 years of age, I'm not sure if anybody wants to do this with me. Can I enter my name here from the U.S. and know that I'll be contacted and teamed with somebody else?
5: Yes, absolutely.
0: Well, I sure hope people will do that. It's a great way to instantly get connected with somebody who likely cares about the same issues you do and perhaps has different ideas than you do. But what a great way to learn and get engaged from all over the world. I hope that Pittsburgh will help represent. I'm curious if anything is really surprised you, whether it be a solution to a particular problem or the mindsets that others have had that have been far different than your own. I'm going to turn to Gabriel first on that. Does anything strike you as once you got involved that you just didn't expect that happened?
7: Yes, I think so. Especially on the way that many countries are so similar, and yet they can contribute to a better world by different points of view. Like Brazil and India, I never thought they had so much things in common. Some developing issues also. And we can, by our different points of view, build a better world. And This has really struck me, I think, because we all think that because of different cultures, we will have necessarily different, not views, but perspectives. But in truth, we all want one thing, a better world, a more solidary world.
0: What a great observation. Alice, anything that struck you?
6: Yes, I think after each debate, like at the end of each round, we have a space for people to give a different point of view. Still, like we had the debate, we had some insights and inputs, and the role of this fourth speaker is to add a different thing that we have never thought about before. And all of the ideas that I heard there are so new and so inspiring. So we were all set, like it is almost a 2-hour debate, and we were all set on this small group of ideas and things to do. And suddenly this person that was in the fourth round, they gave a completely turn to everything that we've been just discussing during an hour and a half. And we were like, oh, we didn't stop to think about that. Like, it was such a turn. And we were like, why have we been discussing so many things that they do matter, but they are not the way that we could follow? And then it just appeared a different way and easier and better and faster. And we were like, oh, my God, that's so new and interesting.
0: What was the issue that you're thinking about?
6: Yeah, I think it was mental health issues. And we were talking about destigmatization and stuff like that. And then someone came up with an idea of inclusion and of a different, try not to destigmatize, but include in a different way. And we were all shocked and stumbled, like, why? That's the thing. We should all move there. So it was really impressive.
0: Interesting. So looking at the problem or looking at the issue from almost a completely reverse perspective, rather than removing stigma, adding inclusion. That's really cool. What about you, Ruhan? In terms of just what you've observed and some of the surprises that you never expected?
5: I think something I never expected is, and I'd like to add this generally as well, our debates require no prior knowledge of debate. So if you want to get introduced to debating, you're more than welcome to join us. And during the previous year, we had a lot of participants who were debating for the very first times. And during the trial round, so we had a mock before our actual debates. And during this, there was some nervousness and jitteriness. But I think the way they really developed over the 4 months of our championship was amazing to see. And it really struck me how well they were able to understand the concept of debate and to work with their teams and work with different ideas. And I think that was really inspiring to us and something that's kept it going this year as well.
0: That's a really important point, talking about inclusion. If you're not, you don't have to be a perfectly articulate person or even to have perfect knowledge of these topics. It's all about learning and listening. And debate sounds sometimes confrontational, but it's really conversational and discussion, right? To try to realize other points of view and maybe expand your own as you're doing it. So I would hope nobody feels any timidness to getting involved or getting their kids involved. About all you need to be is 13 to 18 and have a positive, willing outlook, I think, right?
6: Yeah, yes, exactly. So
0: Mundo Debates, M-U-N-D-O, debates, plural, .com is how you can get more information. We have about 2 minutes or so left. I want to be sure that I don't take the last word. Would anyone like to add anything?
5: Well, something that I would like to add is that our teams are from across the world, so you don't need to form a team yourself. You can apply to us, and we will find a team

0: group of with a group of multicultural youth or multicultural people in your own community. And I think these projects after the debates are important for us to realize that it's not just enough if we talk about it. We have to move it into action and something concrete, and that's what we really aim to do. So our debates are really about finding solutions, and even if you're not 13 to 20 and would like to get involved, you can go to mundodebates.com and you can contact us on whatever grounds you wish to.
1: Very good. And thank you for noting the age, too, all the way up to 20, 13 to 20 years of age. I think I
0: Yes,
1: said
0: that's right.
1: 18 earlier. Alice, Gabriel, anything you'd like to add in our remaining moments?
2: Yeah, I just wanted to say that we are open to receiving everyone, and we are open to making new friends and also creating the solutions. Like, small things can change the world, and small things can really get us together into doing good and into doing better every day. So yeah, I just wanted to invite you to join us and also check out our website and be ready to debate to create with us.
1: And Gabriel, we'll let you get the very last word.
3: Thank you very much. So yeah, you should definitely check the website and really change your points of view, that there isn't just black and white, there is a lot of gray in the world. Thank you.
1: It's a good way of putting it. Ruhan, Alice, it's so good to talk to you again. And Gabriel, it's nice to meet you over the radio. And please keep in touch as this, I don't know if you record the debates, but as this
2: Yes.
1: continues, perhaps we can share some of what comes forward from the debates. We have ways we can do that, and we'd love to help you with that.
2: Sure, that
0: Yeah,
2: would be
0: sure.
2: awesome. Thank you, Larry.
1: Thanks. Thanks to,
0: Thank you so much for asking us, and we'll definitely keep in touch.
1: Sounds good.
2: Yes.
1: Thanks so much. Take care. Those are our friends, members of the 100.org Youth Ambassadors, and how nice to reconnect with them, Ruhan and Alice, and to make a new friend with Gabriel this morning. If you go to our Facebook page, you'll see how you can register, or go to mundodebates.com for additional information.
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5: My name is G. This is my top five list: fights in school, the school breakfast week, the unified track and field, prom, and graduation. Usually there is fights in school sometimes during the month. I know in November we had tons of fights break out, a boy and girl fight break out. It's very sad anymore. Every morning before I go to breakfast, sometimes I would see a fight. I remember right before we were going on winter break, I was at my locker helping my friend to the locker, and these two girls out of the blue started fighting. I do not like when fights happen in school. I get nervous. The school breakfast week. School breakfast week is March 5th through the 9th. It is when if you get a breakfast, you get a free slushie here at school. My third one is the Unified Track and Field. It's where all the Special Olympics gather during the spring season, and we always go to all of our high school. Then if we win the Big City Championship, we go to Shippensburg University, and we run with the college students on the field. Prom. Prom is going to be at the Lamont this year. Yes, I'm very excited about prom. The cost to get in is $75. I asked a girl already to prom. I hope she says yes to my request to prom. My number five is graduation. I am so excited to leave Brashear and move on to another chapter in my life, another story. Preschool is the first, elementary is the second, middle is third, and high school is the fourth. And the fifth chapter is the college life.
6: My name is Ethan Dabbs. I graduated from Richland High School this past year, and I will be attending the University of Virginia to study economics. The things that I've learned about my region in particular is all the things that it has to offer. I didn't realize all of the potential that our region had to be great. I think that through this internship, I've really recognized the worth

0: our region really has.
1: I didn't really expect there to be as many thriving businesses in our area. I didn't even know that there was a steel mill still running. That kind of came as a big surprise to me. The amount of businesses that we have in our downtown district and the amount of food that we have to eat, like, I love food, and I didn't even know that we had some of the great restaurants that we do around here. So that was one big eye-opener for me, that not only just food is thriving, but other businesses too.
2: My name is Anthony Urbani. I'm going to be a senior next year at Hemphill Area High School. The best parts about this internship had to have been all the experiences I've got from it. Just being there with all my coworkers that are now truly my friends. The Mountain Watershed, that was just a really fun one, as especially when we were working in the stream, finding out the flow levels and splashing water on each other. It's very memorable. I've learned a lot about nonprofits, how they work, the grant writing application process for them, and how much they do in the community to fix the issues that we have. I think this experience has really opened my eyes to everyone in the county that goes through a day-to-day struggle, and it's amazing to see all the different organizations that are out there trying to make a difference in the county. I think the future's pretty bright. A lot of people trying to make a lot of big differences to really benefit the county and trying to keep the youth in the county instead of having all the youth leave, because the youth will really be able to make those long-term differences in the county. I think this internship has been a great experience. It's a lot of fun, a lot of great times with your coworkers, and you get to see a lot of great organizations and different experiences that you definitely will not have anywhere else.
3: My name is Lena Sigler-Kelsey. I'm 16 years old, and I'm in the 11th grade at Woodland Hills High School. So as a leader, I was in the mental health group, and we were expected to come with things like presentations and slideshows. So for example, for one of our activities we did with the group, we had them like write almost like a statement that felt define them, but almost like in a negative way. And we had them cut it up into like pieces of paper to create positive sentences out of that. So to almost turn the bad into good. When I did this, I felt like I was helping spread awareness about these issues, and not only mental health, but also its causes and how to deal with it. It is inevitable. It's not something that goes away, and I think it's something that everyone experiences at one point in their life. From the summit, I felt like I was able to help other people, but also with myself. I was able to personally feel more at peace knowing that I'm not alone regarding mental health issues. It also brought peace that I spoke out about it and I wasn't silent, and I didn't feel like silenced either. I felt welcomed, and I hope I also made people feel welcomed. What I found to be most touching about the summit was connecting with kids from other schools, since most of them come from completely different backgrounds. I mean, you have kids from Woodland Hills, you have kids from Belle Vernon, you have kids from schools you don't even know that you'd consider the sticks because you live in the city. You have all these places coming together with kids from different economic backgrounds, racial backgrounds. I mean, it's amazing to have all those different types together, because it's just different to have all those different types of kids around each other, and you learn a lot of new stuff being around kids from different areas as well. And I think I'd be able to apply my group skills that I was able to adapt to during the summit to better improve my community with encouraging more group efforts. And I also would like to further speak upon mental health, as it is something I am passionate about.
4: So what do you think the future holds for arts and culture in Westmoreland County?
5: I'm not sure. I'm not really into like arts and all that.
6: Growth is the main point, but there is a lot of negative yet to overcome.
7: I don't know. They need to figure out more important stuff for art and culture.
8: I'm not sure.
4: While some Greensburg residents may not see the tangible benefits of arts in their community, it's in the best interest of Westmoreland County to invest in a future that is rich in the humanities. There are major financial upsides for areas that have a strong relationship with the arts, and Greensburg is no different.
9: From an economic impact status, any time that you have a destination spot where people are coming to your town, spending a couple of days, eating in the restaurants, that would be the impact.
10: That's Mike Langer, president of the Westmoreland Cultural Trust, whose job is to monitor and preserve the arts and culture in our county. Langer continues on to describe the significant impact a local nonprofit theater has on the economy.
9: On a more tangible basis, one of the things that the trust did with the Palace Theater was to have an economic impact study done by a third-party consultant. And I'm proud to tell you that on a steady state basis, they came back with the idea that the Palace Theater alone, not the trust as a whole, contributes or is responsible for $11 million per year to the community.
0: The income resulting from the shows and art events also overflows into local restaurants, shops, and hotels. After all, dinner and a show go hand in hand, just like a cup of coffee precedes a visit to the museum. Tommy Medley, owner of the White Rabbit Cafe, has seen these trends firsthand and has benefited from the rise in foot traffic.
11: I think it's more than a correlation. I think a thriving arts and cultural community is absolutely vital to economic development.
4: Greensburg is not the only community that experiences this beneficial economic activity derived from the arts. An Americans for the Arts Economic Prosperity Report states that nationally, $166 billion is generated from the arts, which shows that an investment in the arts is an investment in the community.
0: The arts improve a community by providing a quality of life with enhanced features and events to enjoy. Active art projects and programs draw small businesses to be planted, take root, and multiply.
9: A potential business owner, an entrepreneur that's going to open a business, or just somebody that is looking to move from where they are to some place that's more attractive, the cultural arts are a key component of the quality of life.
10: It is not just the art that needs the community, but the community that needs the art.
0: This audio documentary is brought to you by youth philanthropy interns, Zach Hegedus,
10: Julia Painter,
4: and Ellie Stewart.
12: My name is Emily Earle, and I will be a freshman at Point Park University. I will be studying communications. One of my favorite parts about the internship was getting to learn about all of the technology and what all goes into creating an audio piece. I definitely prefer going out and doing things, like hands-on and being more active. I liked getting to visit the Mantle House and learning about what they all do to help people who are homeless. I've learned that patience is very important when working with a bunch of people. We've all become really close friends, and I think it's made this entire internship a lot more enjoyable, getting to work with them and doing things that we're all passionate about. Well, I didn't know that there was this many nonprofit organizations, and I didn't realize all of the efforts that our community is taking to increase youth involvement. It definitely gives me new ideas for what I want to do after college and how I can actually get involved with nonprofit organizations or just groups or clubs in general and how I can help them.
13: My wait is over. Yours is too. And what we're going to do is first give you a sense of who's here and get to know each of our writers a bit. Then you'll have a chance to hear each of them share either an excerpt or more of their work, depending on what it is. And then we'll talk a little bit more afterwards, too. So we'll begin. I'd like you to just each please introduce yourself, if you could tell us where you go to school, the grade you're in, and if you have any shout-outs, this is the perfect time to do it, not only for people listening across our network of radio stations now, but for those who will hear you later when this is available as a podcast. So we're going to get started.
14: I'm Madeira Simmons. I'm in 10th grade at Shadyside Academy, and I'd like to shout out my friend group because they're listening this morning.
15: I'm Josie Jaguer. I am in 9th grade. I attend Fox Chapel Area High School, and I want to send a shout out to Ms. Polsiak, my 9th grade accelerated English teacher.
16: Hi, my name is Hadley Kalson. I'm from the Ellis School. I'll shout out my friends and teachers.
17: Hi, I'm Lila Seebeck. I'm in 7th grade, and I go to Avonworth School District. I would like to send a quick shout-out to my friends, Council of Dweebus, my teachers, Miss Applegate and Miss Flower, and my friend Quinn from dance, who did help me proofread this and let me know that bandaging a leg is not the way to treat a leg dislocation. Thank you.
13: Boy, you've created a little interest in hearing your story.
17: I have a little fandom. Someone made fan art.
13: That's nice. Let's talk a bit about you all, each of you, in writing. Why do you do it? Anybody can jump in. This is writing not necessarily for a grade, but for pleasure. And just Jump on in. It looks like Lila has some ideas.
17: I've always had an interest in creative writing. I always like making little universes. I focus primarily on world building, characterization, not so much plot, if I'm being honest. But, and then over like maybe the past 2 years, I've spent time creating this universe, as I call it Wado Beach, or the caste system world. It's the story you'll be, one of the stories you'll be hearing in my story you'll be hearing an excerpt from today, and it's also a short movie. Shout out, again, another shout out to all my friends who were in that.
13: Have you, I'm not a gamer at all, but it sounds like, I mean, world building can be a big part of game design, right? Have you done any of that, or do you have interest in that?
17: I might, if I would start with a book, and then maybe a movie, video game, you know how the progression of series works, but if I would, I would ask for help from my dad, who's actually a coder, but I can't code at all, so I would ask him for help.
13: So you'd still stay, at least for now, maybe even forever, your primary mode is going to be writing rather than, I like that. I think everything has to be based on good writing. What other thoughts about your passion for writing and what you like doing?
14: I like writing poetry, but I feel like for me it just sort of happens. Like I get an idea and I just kind of write it down and work on it later.
13: And that was Madeira, by the way, from Shadyside Academy. When did you start doing that? When did you discover you liked poetry?
14: Well, I was always very into creative writing, and then I kind of got writer's block and didn't write anything for a while. So every once in a while I would start writing poetry, and it kind of just developed from there. I have a little notebook that I bring with me pretty much everywhere, and like I always make sure I have something to write ideas down.
13: Excellent. Any other thoughts, Josephine or Hadley?
15: Well, I write whenever I'm feeling an emotion that I don't really know exactly how to like handle. And so I typically write about not negative, but like things that are less talked about. So my friends and family who do read my poetry that may be struggling with the same thing can relate to that and be like, okay, well, if she can do this and find a healthy way to handle it, I can as well. So that's a reason why I write.
13: That's interesting. Do you know Mr. Rogers?
15: I do.
13: Not personally, but I mean...
18: I wish.
13: So Mr. Rogers had a saying, a lot of sort of principles, and one of them was, what is mentionable is manageable. Mm-hmm. And that's kind of what you just embraced, right? Mm-hmm. A topic that nobody is mentioning, mm-hmm. and you mention it in a work of writing, and then it becomes something that's more, that people find it easier to talk about afterwards. So that's a great thing. Any additional thoughts?
15: Yeah, I'm kind of the same. I've been trying to definitely do more writing this year, and I've been trying to write right before I go to bed to try and relive the day and kind of the good and the bad things and just the overall thoughts, and then it kind of helps me get to sleep and have that kind of routine. But yeah, I also like to think about the feelings, and also my excerpt is going to be more of a tiny bit of a research paper, but I don't actually talk about the research, don't worry. So it's kind of just also figuring out things is really nice for me in writing, to kind of be able to storyboard and, yeah.
13: Does anybody have an aunt named Lo?
15: I do.
18: Woohoo!
13: She just wrote to say hi.
15: Hi, Auntie Lo.
13: And you can write to us, too. You can text us at 412-200-5975 or use instant input at slbradio.org/radio, which is what Auntie Lo did. Does Auntie Lo live in this area?
15: Okay. No, she lives down in, I forget where, but she lives like a bit away, maybe 1 or 2 hours.
13: Oh, well, how nice that she's here. Thank you, Auntie Lo. Oh, yes.
17: Wait, what's the number again?
13: Oh, to text us? It's you're not going to text us, are you? You could. It's 412-200. Actually, maybe she just wanted me to repeat it like a co-host.
15: Yeah.
13: Tell them that number again, Larry. 412-200-5975. I like that. Tell them about the number again. You know, we'll talk more about writing after you've shared some of it. Who'd like to go first?
17: Okay, I can go first. I know I like to talk.
13: Have you girls met one another before today?
18: No.
17: We met in the lobby.
13: See, that's what's always... It's interesting because folks listening assume, oh, they're all Scholastic Award honorees. They all must know each other really well. But you're from four different schools. Hadley is 18. Madeira is 15. Lila is 13, Josephine is 14, Josie, do you go by Josie?
18: Yes.
13: Okay. So let's start with Lila.
17: Okay, I'm fine with that. Let me just pull it up because I was busy texting the...
13: Oh yeah, I see you did you text us?
17: I did, that's why I asked for the number. I'm not a co-host. Yeah.
13: There it is. Hi, this is Lila, is the text. So give us a little context since you're reading an excerpt.
17: So the context for this story is it's set in a world where there's this caste system, and our main character, Brooke, she's the sixth or the de facto leader of the town. It's a whole big thing. You get your caste once you turn 13, and six is usually, there's only one six or two if you're a six consort. That's basically the person who's in a long-term relationship with a six. And right now she's about to start cheerleading practice because as any teen drama goes, the popular girl's on the cheer team. Yes. We can't do stunting or anything, but it's nice to have control over another aspect of people's lives. Okay, girls, welcome to cheer practice. As you know, the football team is observing us today, so try not to look like idiots in front of your boyfriends. Static stretching for now, then when Mr. Simon gets here, we can practice cheers and stunting. The cheerleaders immediately started doing the stretch pattern we agreed upon at cheer camp, and I went over to set up what we needed for practice. Since pins were a hazard, I took off the pin that read 6 in pink letters. The law didn't require rank pins, but everyone got one on their 13th birthday to commemorate finding who you are in society. I wore it all the time, except for cheerleading events when I couldn't. Luckily, my letterman jacket had my rank embroidered on it, so I could showcase my status to everyone at the games. I put my pin in my bag and went out to meet the others. Doing some quick stretches, I gave guidance on how to do the stretches to some of the newer girls and waited for Mr. Simon. When she showed up 5 minutes later, she took me aside. Okay, Brooke, this is one of our most important practices, so make sure you give it your all. Be a little harsher today. I'm already pretty harsh, ma'am. You know what your mom says. Power is everything, I mutter, knowing the phrase by heart. There we go, Brooke. Now go show them who's boss. I walk back out to the rest of my team. Okay, girls, now that Mr. Simon is here, we will be starting stunting practice. As you know, we have to do clothes inspections, so everyone's in a line by status. There was no need for the status part, but I wanted to keep it orderly. As soon as I finished talking, everyone lined up by rank. They knew theirs in heart and others by heart as necessary for the highest ranking in the school. Mr. Simon and I walked down the line checking for loose clothing, jewelry, and making sure the shoes were proper and the hair was tied back. Everyone passed, even Lindsay, who I was worried about. Once that fiasco was over, we got into our stunt groups to practice our basket tosses that we do during the quarter. My bases were all ready. Both Hannah and Lindsay knew what they were doing. They loaded me in, and I felt the rush of going up. That rush quickly ended when I was plummeting down. My base is no longer under me, and now I was falling. Was this how I was going to die? I had dreams, you know. Dreams of fame. Dreams of going on a world tour with the Heartbreakers. That's her band that she's in, because being powerful isn't enough. You have to play music, too. Dreams of an extravagant wedding with the girl of Heartbreaker and football fame. Dreams that would end with my name if I died here and now. I closed my eyes, bracing for my time in Wadeo Beach to come to an end. My leg hit the ground, and pain followed. Not like a broken bone, but a leg dislocation. The rest of me almost fell apart, but I didn't. I was saved. I looked up, expecting to see Hannah's face, with her dark brown hair and her gray eyes, but instead I saw the unmistakable pink hair and piercing green eyes. You're lucky I forgot my bag in your car, Skylar laughed, and carried me away to the nurse's office to fix me up. We walked down the school hallways with me in her arms, and I could feel her heavy breathing. Thank you, I whispered, still in shock. Don't mention it. And then, well, there's some romance, even though there's, like, bandaging their leg, and they kiss, and it's happy, and it's beautiful. Because that's like her love interest. It's amazing.
13: What a great story, and what a great storyteller you are. To Any of you have any feedback or comments?
18: I thought it was really great. Like, especially for being a seventh grader, you are really good at writing. And I did not expect it. Like, I was, like, invested in that story. And it was just a little bit. Like, I want to read the rest.
17: Oh, yeah. I could totally let you guys read it after if you want.
13: Any other thoughts? I like just how expressive you were reading it. It really made me feel like you were telling me a story rather than reading a story. It did keep me glued in.
17: Yeah, I really do associate with the character of Brooke. I mean, I'm not as status power hungry as she is, because that'd just be a terrible person. But I really relate to the idea of wanting to be the leader and wanting to be in control. If anyone watches Amphibia, the character of Sasha, that's kind of my main inspiration for Brooke, and also just the Regina George and all the typical mean girls from media kind of combined made her fruity, you know. that's how you make a character. You find other characters you like, put your own spin on it, read expressively. That's my advice.
13: You did great. Any other comments that anybody would like to give Lila?
16: I was also going to say I loved how you read it. It felt like a much better audiobook. So that's how I would want all my stories to be read, instead of like a bland robot voice.
17: You want me to start recording audiobooks?
16: Oh, of course.
13: Why not? You could do that here. We do that sort of stuff. Who would like to go next? Excellent. So now we have Hadley from the Ella School, and what's your story?
16: So mine is a bit research-based, so it's not quite fiction, but it's about my struggle with learning disabilities, specifically dyslexia. And again, I will not be reading the more researchy part, so I'm going to be reading the intro and the conclusion. Dyslexie is the French word for dyslexia, but I stopped taking French by third grade. Instead of French class, I worked with a tutor on English and grammar in attempts to combat my learning disabilities. Dyslexia makes learning very difficult for most young students, like me, to learn language and grammar rules, let alone a second language entirely. As an 8-year-old, I thought tutoring was an indication of stupidity, so I never told anyone about what I was doing during French class. I was always worried about judgment from my peers, which was amplified when one classmate took it as far as to trap me against my locker. Tears filled in my eyes as she insisted she needed to know what I was doing during French. With tears rolling down my face and no teacher in sight, I stayed silent. Millions of dyslexic children may never know that the French translation of dyslexia is dyslexie. In fact, if they're like me, they will never know any French at all. However, this does not mean that they will not succeed in life or that they are stupid. Richard Branson talks about his own dyslexia and how for him, quote, being dyslexic can actually help in the outside world. I see some things clearer than other people do because I have to simplify things to help me, and that has helped others, end quote. I relate to this because I have found the same result in my own high school experience. My study techniques would never be as good as they are today without my learning disabilities. I'm one out of 5 children who will have dyslexia, meaning that there are millions of kids around the world who will struggle, yet still find different and unique ways to succeed compared to their peers.
13: Beautifully done. You know, the person who built the studio has dyslexia, who built it, gosh, going back about 20 years. His name's Matt Tice. He could see paths for wires and ways to do things that none of us could. It was amazing. And I met him when he was about your age, maybe 19 or 20, and we talked about that a lot, that he kind of learned to harness his different ways of thinking in a way that really... I mean, he's really bright,
16: yeah.
13: And it just was by, it took a while for people to understand that about him, and I think for him to understand that about himself, that was a good piece, especially to share of yourself. like that. Thank you.
18: Thank you.
13: Any comments at all for the piece we just heard?
18: I found it really admirable how you showed dyslexia in such a positive and bright light. I think it's really helpful to the people that don't know that much about dyslexia. Like now, the people that have, even hearing just that, already know more about dyslexia than they probably would have known going their whole life.
19: Thank you so much.
14: I like that it sounded really personal to you, and it was definitely something you, like, it came from the heart.
19: Thank you.
17: I really like how you tied in, I assume in the difference between the introduction and conclusion, you tied in the idea of the French. That felt really personal. I sound like an English teacher, but I really liked first how personal it was and how you could really share that experience. It sounds like a really good essay, though I would probably get bored reading the researchy parts.
19: That's why I didn't include it.
13: Well, you could always read it in sections too.
19: Yeah,
13: as you do it. Is this your senior year?
19: This is my senior year, and I will say, over the past 12 years of education, it has been really hard for me to talk about my learning disabilities, but I've been trying to really embrace it in the last year, because if people judge me, I'm gone anyway.
13: Yeah. Do you know what you might want to do after graduating?
19: Yeah, I'm planning to go to college at the University of Vermont and study studio art. I have found it really hard to do some of the more typical things at school, like test taking and honestly writing essays. But I have always had a love for art, and I think that's kind of more how my brain works.
13: Well, that's terrific. Have you been there yet?
19: Yeah, it's so beautiful. I'm really excited.
13: Yeah, I have not been there, but I know I've driven through Vermont. Any other comments at all before we continue? Hang on. Let me get your mic.
17: I hope you have good luck in your college expressions, and I hope you, especially in life, you find ways to work through it and really show it in a more positive light. Even though I probably won't see you after this, I'll be rooting for you.
19: Thank you so much. You are the nicest seventh grader I have ever met.
17: The bar is on the floor. And some people out there digging shovels. Wait, they're not digging a shovel. They have a shovel and they're digging.
13: Yeah. Hadley, we gotta get you on a stage. You're a good stand-up comic.
17: I'm not Hadley.
13: I'm sorry.
17: I'm Lila.
13: You're Lila.
19: It's the comedy duo.
13: Hadley, yes. Hadley just read. You'd be good on stage reading that too.
17: You.
13: Lila, I'm sorry. See, she's great. Get my billing right. You're funny. Do you like making people laugh? You must.
17: It's fun. I've always seen myself in life as the funny friend. I mean, there's obviously some isolation that comes with that, such as not being able to take yourself seriously. I know I went really deep, but it's also just fun being able to make people laugh and just, I don't know. I can just make fun of how terrible seventh graders are and people laugh.
13: Insightful.
17: Except for maybe the seventh graders.
13: Who would like to go next? Okay, so this is Josie. I'm getting everybody's names correct. It gets tough sometimes. I think I'm going to remember Lila. That'll be easy. Josie, tell us about your piece.
18: So my piece is called Betrayal, and it is about, literally, it's about this person who tells the sun about everything. It trusts the sun, and once the sun leaves, it betrays the person and tells the moon. And then the moon returns and mocks the person for their secrets.
13: So this is a fable of sorts.
18: Yeah, kind of.
13: Great. Can't wait to hear it.
18: I look to the sun, oh glorious star. I feel the need to run. Why must you be so far? I tell you my secrets, my truths, my tales, while you kiss my face with your lips. Your warmth covers my body as I slowly inhale. Oh, how I trust you, my glowing eclipse. For you will not leave me. Oh no, my secret is safe with you. Your scarceness of friends lets me breathe, for all my trust is in you. But oh, what is this? You leave me so soon? Now the creeping smile of his, here comes the moon. He stares at me with his wretched face, laughing and smirking. Sir, you are out of your place. The sun has told me of your secrets lurking. My heart shatters, my mind turns gray. My bones clatter. Oh, please, moon, stay away. The sky grows dark. Rain attacks the ground. Flowers wilt in the park, not one peaceful sound.
15: I wail as do the wolves, for the one I trust, the one I love, has betrayed me.
13: Very nice. Very nice. Any comments at all for Josie?
18: That was beautiful. I loved it. Thank you so much.
20: Yeah, it was really pretty.
18: Thank you.
17: Yeah, it seemed metaphorical, because, I don't know, I don't think the sun can literally kiss your face. If you did, you would be dead. But it seems very metaphorical and also kind of relatable, and that's how you know you're not okay.
13: Yeah, and you're creating fantasy worlds that can only exist in minds, and it's kind of neat to juxtapose things we see all the time and to animate them the way you have.
17: Just to speak in the world of my piece that I read earlier, could happen. It's like an alternative history, basically. What would happen if we kept the caste systems and feudal systems from old times and just translated them into modern day? What would happen with the people at the top of that system? And like, it's a whole, so it's not exactly fantasy, because that fantasy, if it says just shoved an elf in there or something. But
13: yeah, you know, I see what you're saying. Just almost a dystopian fiction.
17: Not a dystopian for them, but may I say that, yeah, it's really nice to see stuff that we do every day, that we see every day translated into the metaphors and the, very, very pretty. I really liked it.
18: Thank you so much.
13: Any other, Madeira's going to share in a moment, but any other comments for Josie? I really liked the way you delivered it. Mm-hmm. I could see you. Have you read poetry, like, in a slam setting?
18: No, not in a slam setting.
13: But other settings out loud?
18: I have shared poetry in my English classes, but other than that, no.
13: You're really great. You were just really poised.
18: Thank
13: you. Sharing
18: it,
13: but also allowed the writing to speak for itself, too. Madeira, you have the difficult task of being the last person. What did you bring?
14: I brought a poem that I wrote. It was technically for an English assignment, but I had sort of been thinking of it for, like, months before that. It's called The Spot. It's about this beautiful place near my house. Some of the most important moments of my life have happened there. I've had a lot of really great conversations with people. And it is just my favorite place ever. And I think the scenery is so pretty. It's a really very beautiful overlook. And there are going to be a couple, like, repeating words throughout this, but that's just because of the form it's written in. Remember when you cut your foot on the guardrail? The fireworks were booming around you like sharp music as you stared out into the fading blush of the sun's glow. And on the walk home, when the neighbor boy held the flashlight, you turned back to see, retreating into darkness, the woods. How much time have you spent in those woods, or walking barefoot on that sharp guardrail? How many times have you been so captivated by the blinking city lights that you forget you're even there, forget sometimes to listen to the music as you stroll along the paths on which you so often walk, in the later hours under the sky's dwindling blush? Watching the sunset, colored in its sky-blue-pink blush, as your mother fills the fire pit with sticks from the backyard woods, you observe the deer as their babies learn to walk and creep tentatively through the bushes, over the guardrail, leaping on shaking legs. You listen to the music, and although you cannot see it, your smile casts a blinding light. Outside your window still glow the streetlights. Their security breaks at the end of night with the early morning's golden blush, and the bird calls echo like long-forgotten music as they flap their wings over you and the deer. The once dark woods come alive again, sunrise catching on the rusted guardrail. Your mother goes for her morning walk. Each night again, down the darkened alley you walk, peering through the trees to catch a glimpse of the lights teetering dangerously on the coarse edge of the guardrail, admiring the way the growing cold makes the trees seem to blush in the speckled red canopy of the woods. You close your eyes and bury yourself in the music. What simple pleasures of life we often overlook. Music, bringing its contemplative distraction to even the most dreadful walk, the sights and smells of changing seasons in the woods, the moments of peace before we surrender to the death of light, the faces of the ones we love aglow with rosy blush, and the long, cold nights spent sitting and thinking on the guardrail. Don't forget to appreciate the woods or to photograph the light, which resonates like the soft music of fairies. You hear it as you walk, but no camera could ever truly catch its blush. That is for you. Well, you and the guardrail.
13: Wow. That was incredible on so many levels. Now, before I ask our other writers for comments, you've had a lot of messages I didn't want to share them with you. And so, let's see. Oh, no, that's Lila's message. Hi, this is Lila. The soup group, are they meaningful to you, the soup group?
20: Yeah, that's my friend group.
13: Okay, the soup group is rooting for you. I was to tell you that. You probably knew it anyway. Let me see who else is here. Cole, do good, Madeira. We all love you. So proud. That's Cole. Who's Cole?
20: Cole is my partner.
21: Woohoo.
13: Excellent.
21: You go.
13: And let's see. Good luck to Madeira. A lot of hearts. She's doing great. From a phone number ending in 71. I'll leave that to you to decipher.
20: I'm going to guess that one's Parker.
13: Parker also says the soup group on Parker's message.
17: This may sound bad, but have I had any messages? I don't want to take the attention away from Madeira, but have I had any yet?
13: There's the one you sent yourself.
17: Other than mine, or is that it?
13: If you get one more message and another one after that, including the one you sent yourself, you'll have had three.
17: Yeah, I know. Okay. I forgot to send the link to anyone I knew.
13: Well, it's okay because you'll have it. We'll have this available on demand for anybody to listen to. And I'm sure, I know people are listening. I was just teasing because you're funny. And it's,
17: if you don't know me but you enjoyed my story, send a text message. I need to get to that level of three. If you enjoyed my story, hit the like, follow, subscribe. I don't care. Just please send a message.
13: Mike and Mars just said how much he enjoyed hearing all of you. We just have a little. Well, first of all, any comments for Madeira?
19: I want to say how much I loved poem, correct? I loved it so much. I also am lucky, and I kind of really enjoy going to the woods around where I live. And so I related to so much of what you said, and it was all so beautifully written. I felt very enraptured by it, and I felt like very similar vibes to my own walks in the woods, and it just beautiful.
20: Yeah, the woods really are the best.
19: Agreed.
13: I like how you captured sound. Is part of it. Nobody ever does that. And I like to listen to sounds in the woods. And you had one line about the tree blushing that really caught me, sort of made me stop. So,
20: yeah, I love going there throughout the different seasons and seeing how the landscape changes.
13: So, any other thoughts? I have one more question for you guys.
21: I thought it was absolutely stunning. Like, it reminded me of, like, a professionally done, like, in the end of coming-of-age movies when they have that, like, poetic scene where they explain everything, and it's so professionally done. I thought it was fantastic.
20: Thank you.
17: I really liked the vibes. I think we all, especially by our house, we all have that one special place. And the idea with the neighbor's boy related to that, because I did have my neighbor friends kind of grown apart, but Evia, Gavin, Lulu, you're probably not watching this, but if you are, my trampoline's going to be opening up. I need friends. Come over the summer. But I really like that idea for us. It's a trampoline and just the road, because, I don't know, sit on the road, talk about life. It's a fire hazard, but it's poetic. But
20: I thought it was really funny after I was done, you had like a physical reaction.
17: Yes, I'm like, you can't see it because this is a radio, but I was like, shooketh.
13: Yes.
17: Amazing.
13: Yeah, I like that too. First of all, does anybody have anything they wanted to say that they maybe forgot to say? Anybody to thank or any observation or anything? Sometimes stuff pops into your head. I just want to be sure.
20: I forgot to thank my English teachers. I want to thank every English teacher I've ever had because they've all been fantastic.
17: I know I've talked a lot. Is that fine with you guys?
19: Go for it.
17: Okay. Because my dad was like, don't take up too much of their time. I was like, maybe they're shy and they want me to talk. But sorry, Dad, I took up a lot of time. But I would like to thank my gate teacher, Mr. Simon, who was also the name of the cheer coach.
20: Aww.
17: And she she did a lot. She did the movie that I talked about. She helped me with the movie that I talked about earlier. She helped me write the story. She's overall an amazing person. And thank you, Mr. Simon. I will hope you get better soon because you're sick right now.
19: Oh. I'll also do another shout out. I'll shout out to my English class because I was very disorganized in getting here and stuff. And I jokingly said, you know, if I just get lost in the Children's Museum, that's how I want to go. So shout out. I did not get lost. And I made it. Woohoo. So shout out to my English class and my English teacher. Very cool people.
17: I almost went down like a random staircase on my way here.
19: Oh, me too.
17: It was like just this. So you went down the stairs. You made a lot. Or no, you didn't go down the stairs, but you enter. And then I went into the cafeteria and I'm so hungry because I didn't eat breakfast. But drank a bottle of iced tea on the way here. Maybe that's why I'm so hyper. And then I try to go up the stairs and then there's just like this black cloth over it. And my dad's like, it's that way. I'm like, I'm just trying to go into a random place. They're going to arrest me.
13: This is good feedback for us.
19: No, it was my B.
17: Please, Children's Museum faculty, give us put a sign up or something. Please, I'm going to get lost.
13: Stuart, who lives in McCandless, Stu.
19: Sorry, Stuart.
13: No. Oh, no. Stu's very happy. He's listening, and he's happy. So no need to apologize. He said give everybody high fives, especially Lila, so that she has one more greeting. So thank you, Stu. Anybody else miss anything? Josie, did you?
1: I did forget to shout out to my mom, who has been like...
20: I also forgot about my mom.
13: Madeira, to Josie's mom or your
20: not
13: own mom?
20: Not my own mom.
13: Okay.
1: Mine is to Josie's mom. Shout out to her.
2: Yeah. She wouldn't mind multiple.
17: Woohoo. Yeah. Everyone, shout out to Josie's mom.
2: Yeah. Mom, you have a fan club right now.
20: Yeah.
2: She has been my encouragement through everything. She knows how to calm me down. She knows exactly like what things I should enter into and what I should do. So I would no way be here today without her. So thank you, Mom.
17: Yeah, thank you, Josie's mom.
1: Thank you, Josie's mom.
13: Thanks to all of you for being here. And I hope you'll come back sometime and share more writing. And I just can't tell you how much we've appreciated it.
17: I could be a radio co-host.
13: I think you could be, for sure.
17: I mean, I'm free on almost free on Saturdays around this time. After this, I'm so busy. I have to go, like, teacher's assistant at my dance studio. And then I have a dance class. And then I have to go to a flute lesson. Because, I mean, I love my mom, but she was like, we had to miss the dance lesson. So we scheduled it for Saturday. I was like, I already have a radio interview and a dance lesson. I'm tired. I'm going to go home and take a nap.
19: Bro, I am the senior, and you are way more popular and doing way more than I am.
17: It's not popular if you get a teaching job, but I did play. I don't know. I think it's responsibility. I did go to a party last night. That was fun.
19: Okay.
13: Okay.
17: It was a birthday party. I'm sorry. I'm going off topic.
13: Okay. Well, we're going to let you two continue off the air.
20: So sorry.
13: No. You guys,
17: I am so sorry.
13: You guys are great. All of you are great in each and every way. Thank you
20: for being here. Thank you so much.
17: Thanks.
13: I hope we'll see you soon. You've got Hadley, Josephine, Lila, and Madeira.
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23: 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I'm in 11th grade at Montour High School, and you're listening to Youth Express. 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
1: Do you have a song stuck in your head? No? 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You're listening to an hour of music on Youth Express.

trying to figure out what you built for, trying to figure out what you meant for, brother. 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
1: Trying to figure out what you built for. 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
1: Hi, my name is Anjana, and I'm in 9th grade, and I go to Brashear High School.
2: My name is Moy. I'm 9th grade, and I go to Brashear High School.
3: My name is Deborah. I'm in 9th grade. I go to Brashear.
1: This is Brashear After School, and we are going to give some advice to 9th graders.
2: Hi, freshmen. I know you guys are nervous coming to 9th grade. It's okay. Don't be nervous. I was nervous about meeting new people, and I'm really curious about how the school looks. And actually, I'm excited to meet new friends.
3: If you want to have good grade at school, paying attention to the teachers, respect the teachers, follow the instruction, and you'll be good.
1: I was nervous about the teachers because I thought they would be mean to me, but when I met them, they were so cute with me and nice with me.
2: There were a lot of difference between middle school and high school. In high school, you gotta pay more attention to your grades because of your grade, you gotta go to college.
3: The difference between high school and middle school is in middle school, we don't do a lot of work. In high school, you have to work more and you have to take care of your stuff.
2: In this school, I met most of my friends in ESL class because I have ESL class. They show us how to go to the lunch. The most surprising thing that I saw in here was my middle school was only like second floor, and this high school is like much bigger than middle school.
1: The favorite thing about Brashear is the teachers because they help you when you need help. When you are in hard time, they ask you and they help you.
3: My favorite things about Brashear is that for the students who get the public buses, they give them the ID for 4 years until they're done.
2: My favorite about Brashear High School was meeting a lot of cultures, different cultures, and I get to meet a lot of different people, and we treat fairly.
1: ESL stands for English Second Language. In ESL class, you get to learn English, and there is teacher who always help you. When you don't know the hard words, they will help you to find.
3: In ESL, they teach us how to speak English and how to write.
2: In Brashear High School, there's ESL that have a lot of different levels. There's red book, orange book, blue book, and green book. They part us in different levels. We're in orange book right now, so we learn how to read books and how to write. The hard thing about learning English is that writing is really easy for me, but readings and when someone talks to me, I don't really understand them. But I learn more English by watching English movies, American movies like Avengers. I try to read more books and I learn by that.
3: The hard things about learning English is in English there is a lot of different pronunciation, but it means one word. For example, there and there. It sounds like same thing, but it have different meaning.
1: Being in ESL class is fun because we always learn new words and we always practice them.
2: ESL is fun because we celebrate each culture's African dance, African club. It was so fun. The second fun thing is that we get to learn other different language and food.
3: Also, the good things about ESL, we support each other. We don't laugh each other. Even there's some mistakes, we don't laugh, we correct each other to improve our English.
1: Thank you for listening.
3: Thank you.
2: Arigato gozaimasu.
3: Asante sana.
1: Dannebad.
4: Hi, my name is Nakai. I go to Pigs Bar Classical. I'm in 7th grade. I love to play baseball, I dance, and I like to ball with my best friend and always go to her house and be with her family because it's fun over there and it's boring at my house. And I like to go outside, I play the drums, and yeah. I wanted to play the flute. I wanted to play an instrument, so I said the flute, and then there was no more flute, so the instrumental teacher said, how about you try out the drums? So I start liking the drums, so I start playing the drums. Beating on it, I guess.
5: This is Lena reporting from the Youth Media Center at SOB Radio. I'm 17 years old, just graduated from Taylor Autodesk, and I plan to attend Hampton University in the fall. Imagine this. You're 2 weeks into the second semester of your last year in high school. It's crunch time. You need to make a final decision of where you'll be attending college. Oh, and let's not forget, you have AP exams coming up. You know, those long-winded tests that if you pass with a 3 or higher, you can use towards college credits. Yeah, those. This year is different because you didn't do so well on some of your AP exams in the past, so this time around, you've got something to prove. The only thing is, it's January 12th, 2023, at 12:45 p.m., and while you should be learning about the Reconstruction period where African Americans were transitioning out of slavery and into their new American society, your whole class is stuck in room 386, fixated on news clippings about some governor in Florida. Well, red flag number one is, you take AP African American History, not AP Gov. And number two, you live in Pittsburgh, PA, not Florida. So what is all this news about? This was me, and later on to my surprise, or maybe not to my surprise, I mean, it is Florida. I found out that Governor Ron DeSantis thought the course I was taking was, quote-unquote, lacking educational value and historical accuracy. Whereas, to me and my peers, this class in room 386 became a home, a safe haven, and a shared space with kindred souls who not only learned together, but grew together. We had challenging conversations and learned the historical context behind some of our cultures and beliefs. Some friends and I will go on to explain in an interview with Public Source that we've had some of the most interesting conversations in that class, and I would explain that I would come home nearly every day with something new to tell my mother about the course. We learned about the timeline of African Americans from where we started to now. My favorite unit was one of the first units we learned about, which was African tribes, and a woman in particular named Queen Nzinga, who held off Portuguese forces from attacking and capturing her people. Another fact that I learned was that wind patterns directed where trade ships would go, and traders would be forced to stay in one location for months on end until the wind would blow them back home. This made it nearly impossible for these traders to not pick up on different cultures, languages, and customs. Of course, we talked about Mansa Musa, the richest man to ever exist, and the classics like MLK and Malcolm X, but the difference this time was we had debates about their approaches to pursue freedom, which gave us students a voice. Another topic I loved was talking about the idea of double consciousness, which actually coincided with my African American literature class, where we briefly studied Invisible Man, a book by Ralph Ellison. Nevertheless, that time in my life really showed me that ignorance is dangerous, and a single-sided story is as well. I learned that it's always important to learn about different people, different cultures, and different beliefs. That's what AP African American History meant to me. A new angle, a new perspective on history. Not some course about being woke or pushing some sort of agenda. To me and most of my peers, we learned another side of a story that we've been told countless of times. We were presented with real stories, documents, interviews, and books. We learned nothing based on our teachers' emotions or opinions. Everything we were taught about had a tangible component. Most importantly, it gave us knowledge on how to properly educate others. We were now forced to express our grievances not solely based on opinion or word of mouth, but cold, hard facts. From things like the Reconstruction era that we eventually learned after all the debacle in mid-January, to the unit about black women paving a way for themselves featuring Queen Nzinga. Overall, the class itself helped me and my peers understand what history is really about, which is a story, not some one-sided view on situations and people. Thank you for listening.
6: Well, we now are going to welcome six different people from Lincoln Park Performing Arts Charter School. And before we get started in conversation, let's just meet who's here. And why don't we go from right to left? Please introduce yourself. Maybe tell us the grade you're in, age, and if you have any shout-outs, this is the time. Oh, hang on. There you go.
7: My name is Camilla Adams. I'm 17.
8: Oh, hi, my name is Mallory Rose. I'm 15.
9: Hi, I'm Savannah Style, and I'm 15.
10: My name is Ravenna Rogers, and I'm 15.
11: Okay. Hi, I'm Felicity Pertolis, and I'm 14.
12: And hi, I'm Adrian Emler, and I am 14 years old. And I'm shouting out my little brother because I don't know, he's annoying.
6: What's his name?
12: Zach.
6: Zach?
13: I don't know. Maybe we should have kept him anonymous after what you just said. But
14: he knows what I think.
13: So I'm curious. I'm glad you're all here touring the Youth Media Center and doing things. I know you all really like to write. At least that's what I've heard about. Why do you think writing matters in general to people who write? Any sense of that? Any of you can jump in.
11: Those of us who aren't always able to express our feelings and emotions as easily, like outward processors, I guess, it's easier for us to write it down on paper sometimes, and then it ends up creating like a masterpiece sometimes.
13: Interesting. Is that because it gives you more time to reflect and hone in on things, or is it just feeling more comfortable saying it almost in isolation, or maybe it's a little bit of both?
11: Yeah, honestly, it's a little bit of both. I mean, I think it's definitely easier to sift through all of your thoughts whenever you write it down, because you kind of realize which ones are logical, illogical, which ones you maybe weren't paying a lot of attention to. And it's definitely, I think, easier to have somebody, like, to actually share your feelings on paper, because saying them out loud isn't always the easiest thing.
13: That was Felicity. Anybody else have something to add?
8: I think I love writing certain experiences that I've had using creative nonfiction as a genre, because it just really requires you to, like, dig deep into the experience and transfer that onto paper. And it helps to reflect on what you did and what happened and put it into a physical format.
13: Thanks, Mallory.
14: Camilla, go.
7: Oh, okay. So I feel like the way in which humans communicate with each other, whether that be verbal or through writing, is something seriously overlooked. One of the easiest and most important ways of learning new information is to read books. And the way that that's written can really, really influence the way that information passes on over time. So I feel like it's also very important as a job and as something that people are passionate in to continue on, because that can really affect how information passes down over time.
13: So writing can't be taken for granted. It's a job that is essential if people are to continue to learn.
7: Yeah, I think writing and journaling is a very beautiful thing that you can use to kind of help interpret and express the emotions that you're feeling. But at the same time, it's also a very serious profession that is hard. I mean, I don't understand grammar fully or adverbs. So, and I'm older. I feel like, yeah, that business side is often overlooked.
14: Mm-hmm, mm-hmm. I know for me that writing is like this great way for me to get my emotions out, because I'm not good at talking about it with like my family and whatnot. And so what I do instead of talking about it is I write it down. I've always been better with writing than speaking, because like when I write, I can get everything out clearly the way that I want to. But if I speak, like, I get all jumbled up and I start stuttering and then I just sound like an idiot. And I also hold my breath whenever I talk. I don't know if you guys have noticed that. I do that a lot. And so like that's why sometimes whenever I'm talking really, really fast, like, I'll just have to pause. I go and I breathe in again. I just have to repeat. And it's also like stories, at least for me, are a great way of escaping life. Because sometimes life isn't always that pleasant. And so the best way to get out of that is reading, watching a YouTube video, listening to an audiobook. And like whenever I was younger, I would always make my parents read me a story before I went to bed. Like even like when I was in first, second grade, like I'd make them sit down with me and read me chapters of my Percy Jackson book, because I really liked that is when I was a kid. And whenever they would leave and like, you know, tell me to go to bed, I'd get out of my bed, sneak over to my bookcase, take the book out and keep reading. Like I'd turn my light back on and I'd check outside, make sure my stepdad wasn't out there, and then I'd keep reading.
13: They probably would have been very happy that you were doing that.
14: Oh, they anyway. Were. They called me multiple times.
13: In retrospect. So one thing occurs to me, writing takes concentration, so does reading. And everybody talks about the dwindling attention span of human beings these days. Does that How do you feel about that?
7: I will say for me, reading books seems almost like a luxury. It seems like something you really have to, I almost dread it. I know I haven't, don't tell Mr. Leroy, but I haven't read a full book in a great many moons, oh. I will say, with work and everything going on. But I also think people really put these really wild expectations on books. It's not actually that hard to pay attention to a book. Whenever you're looking at it through the lens of reading it super far through rather than a few chapters a night, you're going to psych yourself out. And I think that takes away a lot of the pleasure of reading books. It's something that you're supposed to enjoy. It's not something you should be seeing as a task. It should be a hobby.
13: Any other thoughts on that?
10: This might just be a me thing, but I don't read books or like just do a lot of things that I want to as much as I want to because I have awful time management skills. Like I'll like set out a like certain time for like okay, I'm gonna read this from 4 to 5, and then it'll get to maybe like 5:30 and I'll be like I haven't done this yet. Like what happened? And so it's just, I feel like a lot of people just don't know how to, like, fit in. Because a lot of time is just spent, like, doing, like, scrolling through social media or, like, doing schoolwork or, like, just doing stupid stuff that doesn't really, like, well, not stupid stuff, but, like, mindless stuff that doesn't require a lot of, like, thought behind it. And so it's just, like, I feel like a lot of people don't read because they just don't feel like having to conjure up the whole thing in their head. And they just are like, this is boring, and they just rather not.
15: I think that social media has made our brains, like, our time span of when we do things. So I think for our generation, it's more difficult for us to read because we don't have enough time. My mom calls it TikTok brain. We're just constantly going. So I think that also like affects us sitting down and just reading.
8: Yeah, and I feel like books can feel like a very big feat, or they can be kind of intimidating, especially like classic literature. And I've read so much more because of Linkin Park. I have read so many things that I never would have actually had like the willpower myself to sit down and read.
11: I feel like, I mean, I'm like a pretty consistent reader. I've always loved reading books. One thing that really did take a toll, though, on my reading habits was whenever we were assigned book reports in middle school, or we were assigned a book assignment, like, oh, read these chapters for homework on Friday. And it makes almost the book not as enjoyable because you're just trying to fight a deadline constantly to read quickly. You can't really read at your own pace almost because you feel like it's just for schoolwork. So, of course, like, the immediate reaction is, oh, schoolwork, boring. So it's definitely a harder, like, hobby, I guess, to kind of go off of.
13: And yet, as Camilla said before, and I think you all probably feel this way, good writing is really important, and it's the way we pass information along from one person to another, or at least a major way that we do that, but it's still a challenge. Ravenna, I was curious, you mentioned time management and the fact that you even understand and acknowledge the concept of time management to me means that you have some sense of it. You were saying you struggle with it. I think we all do to some extent. Is that something you all think about, how to manage time that you have? Mm-hmm. When I was in teen, I don't think I ever used those expressions. I mean, I would make lists, or that expression, and I would kind of think of what did I have to do when, but I think it would be a lot more challenging today because so much is free form. You can, especially the way school was during the pandemic, perhaps if you had asynchronous learning or if you have other ways of learning, you've got to make your own boundaries. Does that resonate with any of you?
11: I can definitely say as an athlete, it's especially hard because during swim season, which is probably about at least 4 months, that's just in the winter too, and there's also summer team, but in the winter, it's especially hard because that's kind of when
16: you're getting into all of the work at school. So it's definitely hard because I would have swim practice like 4 to 5 days like each week. And then I would have a swim meet on Saturday. So really it was like 6 days of swimming. So it was definitely hard because any time that I had in between school and swim was filled with either homework, practicing guitar, because I'm also, yeah, I like doing that. There's not a lot of free time that comes along with it. So it could be hard with that.
13: Any other observations?
14: Adrian? Yeah, my time management is kind of bad because I have very little willpower to, you know, do things or not do things. So, like, I remember back whenever I was still at Beaver, which is my home district, I'd have band class and I had to like learn my music and whatnot, and I'd sit there and I'd look at it, I'd be like, I'll do it later, and then I would never do it later. Like, I'd sit there and I'd be playing on my phone, I'd be doing other homework or whatever, I'd just be sitting there twiddling my thumbs. Then when the time came for band class the next day, I didn't know what I was doing, and so I messed up a lot.
13: I never thought about it till you just said it. There are far more ways to procrastinate and distract yourself than ever. It seems like there are more and more ways every day. Any other thoughts about this topic?
15: I wanted to like chime in. My time management, it's like a duo thing. I have bad time management and I'm really forgetful. So it could be super important, like an essay due tomorrow, and I'd be like, I'll do it in an hour, and then it'll be like time for me to go to sleep, and I'll shoot up out of bed and I'll be like, I have to do this, and then I'll work for like till like 2 a.m. I'll be like, might as well just stay up the rest of the night because I'm getting up in like an hour or like something. So yeah. It's like,
13: Just so you know, I mean, I do that sometimes today. And I think sometimes that's just who you are. It gets hard to come up with any other ways of working. I've really learned I like to wait to the last minute on a lot of things. I'm not recommending that, but it seems to happen. And I've just had to learn how to deal with it.
14: My dad told me last night, because we were sitting there and we were talking, I was like, yeah, I have like this stuff that I have to do, but I'm not going to do it until later. And he was like, you know, this is kind of a thing that runs in the family, but I like to wait till the last minute to do things, and then I get it done, and I get it done well, so that's why I keep doing it. And I was like, oh my God, that makes everything make so much more sense now.
13: It's nice to know that you're not alone in that regard. Anybody else have any thoughts about this? I see that Felicity does, and I think Mallory after her.
16: I definitely agree with Adrian, because it can be strange. You think that you're writing maybe one of your worst pieces whenever you're up super late at night just trying to get it done for the deadline the next day. But ironically, some of my best pieces were actually written at like 10 o'clock at night or something, trying to get it revised and ready for the next day. Like, I remember one of my creative nonfiction essays, actually best one I've ever written, and I was shocked because I completely misunderstood the prompt. So I was up super late trying to fix it, completely like rewrite the whole thing, and then it ended up being the best thing I've ever written. So it's honestly strange, because sometimes almost not having a lot of time management can be beneficial.
13: I was going to ask you that before when you talked about swimming and guitar. Is ironically, or paradoxically probably, sometimes having less time to do something gives you a better result, right? Uh-huh. Or it makes you more efficient or more

0: Two, actually. Mm-hmm. But anybody else on this topic want to add anything?
1: I think we're good.
0: Okay, so here's my deeper question. Actually, it doesn't have to be that deep. You get a magic wand. Here it is. You get to change one thing. It does look like a pencil. So much for the beauty of radio and trying to see. We could have convinced everybody that this was a beautiful magic wand.
2: Might be.
0: Well, anyway, I'm going to give it to you. And if you could change something, anything, small, big, worldwide, local, period, what might it be? And I'll let you go in whatever order you'd like.
2: I'll go first.
0: Okay, this is Adrian.
2: Oh, God, this is the second time I've gone first for something. Fear. So if, theoretically, I were to have this magic wand, I think I'd make it to where everyone's a lot nicer than they are now. Because I know some people who are really mean and don't stop and think, like, hey, how is this making this person feel? And it's just like, you know, it kind of sucks. And so I guess making everyone understand that everyone else feels something because of what they said matters, I guess. I don't know. I'm bad with words.
0: Perfect for a great addition. Who's next? Can be small. It can be big. It can be anything.
3: I will go next then. Honestly, if I had a magic wand, I would just make everybody, like, I would wish for everyone in the world to just feel safe and to feel actually confident in themselves with no doubts.
0: Excellent. Gets harder as we go because we probably all share a lot of these things. That was Felicity. Anybody else have an idea? It looks like Ravenna.
4: Compared to those two, this is kind of, I don't want to say bad, but like, I don't know what the word would be, but I would change. I would make it so that my favorite characters don't die in TV shows.
5: Literally,
0: that's a great I love it. That's some fan fiction is what you need.
5: Yeah.
0: Right?
5: I approve of that.
0: And let's see, Savannah, it looks like we're going. Are you ready?
6: Yeah. I think I agree with Adrian. I think that everyone sets expectations for each other a little too high. And then when other people don't meet those expectations, they get very disappointed. I mean, I do that myself a lot. But I think everyone needs to be more open than they are. I think everyone's very closed-minded our age.
0: So you're talking about peers?
6: Yeah.
0: In particular. Interesting. Mallory?
7: Yes, I think if I could change one thing, I would just wish for everybody to be more positive, honestly, because I think that things tend to work out for people more whenever they have a positive outlook or they're hopeful. I think I, like, see so many people being, like, so negative and, like, oh, this sucks and, like, everything's awful. And I'm like, well, it's going to be like that if that's how you think. So I think if everybody just had... I know it's hard to keep a positive mindset, but I think if everybody had a more optimistic mindset, everything would be a lot better.
0: That's another good one. They're also good. Camilla?
8: I think for me, if I had a magic wand, I would probably make it illegal to put your starting rate on a check before tax is taken out because it makes me feel poor.
0: So you want...
8: I don't want the before number because
0: okay.
8: It makes me really, really sad.
0: You just
8: want
0: to know what you're making. You don't want to see the difference between
7: how much they took.
0: I've asked this question of a lot of people. That's something, nothing close to that has come up.
8: It makes me really sad. I feel, I don't like it. I don't like it. And it shows, like, all of your money getting, like, taken away from you, too.
0: Yeah.
8: Like a punishment.
0: You know what I think they should do is... They should actually, for the federal tax, they should say, like, war, you know, health care. They should actually itemize it because people would see exactly what percentage of the budget your tax is going
8: to. Why am I giving all my money to New Bright MPA?
0: Yeah.
5: Ain't no one
8: I did not invest in this.
0: We just have a couple seconds. I wish we had

0: more time. I said I had two questions, and the only other one is, did anybody want to say something I didn't give you room to say?
1: I just forgot to say at the beginning, shout outs to my parents and my boyfriend and... Anyways, I'm serious. This is important. And my bestie, Evie. I hear you, Evie. I hope you enjoy the show, and thank you for having us.
2: Okay, wait. Shout out, if it does get aired, to my girlfriend, Molly. Love you.
3: Molly's... You guys are so cute together. I'm sorry.
0: You mean if? Of course
3: if. Obviously.
2: I mean, when it gets aired.
3: When? Hi. Obviously. Wow. So now I feel like a douche for not for not shouting out my girlfriend. Hey, Maddie. It's so great to see you. You probably won't ever see this. I also think, final parting thoughts, because I probably won't talk anymore after this, that... Anytime I say that I'm German, I don't want to be asked if I'm a Nazi, please. It's happened before, and I don't want it to happen again.
0: That's
3: please.
0: Amazing.
2: Just say you're Scottish.
3: I can't, because I'm not. Because I started speaking German randomly.
2: You seem Scottish.
0: That's incredible. Anybody else miss anything?
2: I just want to say hi, Mom and Dad, and that's all.
3: Oh, I should probably also say hi, Mom. Hi, Dad. I love you both.
2: They don't get a shout out.
3: Y'all suck.
4: Hi, Mom and Dad. You're probably not going to listen to this. I don't. Bye bye.
5: Shout out to my mom and dad and my brother and then my niece and nephew.
0: See, it's ironic. If you say they're not going to hear it, they won't hear that, but they will hear it and they'll hear you say you're not going to hear it. It's like a big circular
3: thing
0: to go through. It's been so much fun having you all here, and I hope you'll come back sometime. And thanks for being here. I know the bus is imminent, if not here already. Thank you. Those are students from Lincoln Park Performing Arts Charter School.
6: Today, we have a young woman from Zeelian Opal. She goes to North Catholic High School, just about to enter 10th grade and is 15. We'll listen to her first selection and then speak with her. Her name is Skylar Moon.

0: Skylar Moon during our Youth Express Showcase. You can pull that microphone now just a little bit closer. And tell me, what did you just play?
1: I played Theme and Variations by George Frideric Handel.
0: When did you first recognize you were interested in playing the harp?
1: Around when I was 8 years old, I actually listened to Pittsburgh Young Symphony Orchestra, and I heard the harp, and I was like, oh, that sounds really pretty. Can I try that?
0: And how long did it take to get a chance to try it? Did you do so soon after that?
1: Yeah, we looked for a good teacher around us, and we found my current teacher, Mrs. Gretchen Van Hosen.
0: And was it hard to... I can't even imagine the process of learning how to play the harp, because there is a lot going on between the pedals and the strings and the rhythm and notes. What's the first thing that you learn?
1: The first thing I learned was probably what each of the strings on the harp, what note they were, and then simple pieces. And then I learned how to change the key on a lever harp by changing the levers, but the one I'm playing on now is a pedal harp where you change the pedals to change the key.
0: So on a lever harp, you actually have to put your hands up near where the strings attach to the top part of the harp and flip them or move them?
1: Yeah, you have to turn them up or in the middle or down.
0: Okay, that's that would be complicated to have to do that. How many strings are on the harp that you're playing now?
1: 47.
0: And we learned a few weeks ago, because we had a harp player here, that you approach the strings from both sides, mm-hmm. correct? It must be a hard instrument to master. When did you feel like, I mean, you're always growing, but do you recall a moment when you felt like you actually at least understood the instrument in total? You know, not just small parts of it, but where it all sort of clicked as to everything that's going on?
1: Probably when I first started playing on a pedal harp.
0: How come?
1: Because then it was much easier, because on a lever harp, you have to stop in between pieces and change it. But on a pedal harp, you can just change the pedals in the middle of the piece, and it makes it a lot easier.
0: So it's more fluid as you play. You mentioned your teacher. Is there anybody else you'd like to acknowledge or say hello to?
1: Probably my dad and my mom and just all my friends.
0: Excellent. And I want to thank the Pittsburgh Concert Society, Antoinette Tuma, and everybody there who works hard to support you. When you learned about being a Young Artist Award winner, that must have been a big surprise. You auditioned, and then I think they let you know that evening, right?
1: Is mm-hmm.
0: it? So were you nervous, or how did you feel after doing it?
1: I was really nervous, and afterwards, I honestly didn't think I would get called, because I had tried the year before, and I didn't win. And so I forget what I was doing at that time of day when they called us, but my mom got the phone call, and she was, like, jumping up and down.
0: That's great. There's a few other things I'd like to talk to you about, but I know you have another selection. Can you tell me what you're about to play?
1: I'm about to play Sonatina for Harp by Sergei Natra.
0: Okay, and we'll let you get ready. And if you need to move the microphone out of the way, feel free, so you've got plenty of room. If you're just joining us, Skylar Moon is who you're listening to. She's 15 and is about to enter 10th grade at North Catholic High School.

0: Skylar Moon. I loved the dynamic range of what you just played, and also just how much it varied. The piece varied in other ways throughout. That wasn't by chance the piece you auditioned with, was it?
1: I auditioned with all three of these.
0: All three. That piece really shows off your skills quite well. I was curious about school and about you in general, beyond music. What other things do you like to do?
1: I like to draw and read. I'm also on my school's tennis team.
0: Oh, that's terrific. And it's early for you. You're just a, you know, not just a rising sophomore, but I mean, you've got time. But have you thought about what you might like to do after graduating?
1: Not really, but something along the lines of animating.
0: Really? Do you do animation now?
1: I'm trying to.
0: Are you trying to do your own work?
1: I'm just trying to learn the basics right now.
0: I have no idea. How are you learning that?
1: I've gone to a few classes, and there's, like, tutorial videos, and then there's steps online, and basically basic stuff.
0: Well, that's great to be able to look. And you mentioned reading. Have you read anything lately that you enjoyed?
1: Well, I'm constantly rereading books that I have, so I guess I was reading this morning.
0: Well, do you mind mentioning what you're reading?
1: It's a Throne of Glass series. It's my favorite series, so.
0: That's good to know. Well, this is our last chance to talk. Is there anything else you'd like to mention before your final piece?
1: Not really.
0: Well, I just want to thank you and the Pittsburgh Concert Society for being here. What will you play?
1: I will be playing Etude de Concert by Marcel Tournier.
0: Okay, once again, here is Skylar Moon.

0: Skylar Moon, thank you for being here with us.
1: And I can't wait to introduce you to the musicians that we have here getting ready to play. And we probably, Alexander's been holding the mic now for like an hour, so it would seem. We're going to talk with everybody first. I'll let you introduce yourself.
2: We're happy to be here. I'm Alexander, but I go by Harry. And
1: Are you Harry?
2: Yeah.
1: Oh, I'm sorry. Gosh, I got that backwards. I can't see your instruments, which is one reason. Sorry, Harry. This is Harry Burton, right?
2: That's right.
1: Okay, from Winchester Thurston Sr.
2: Mm-hmm.
1: We should let you use your real name. Sorry about that. Tell me about yourself. Where do you, what community you live in, where you go to school?
2: I live in Squirrel Hill, and I'm a senior at Winchester Thurston. I'm graduating this year, and so for college, I'm going to CMU, just down the block.
1: Wonderful.
2: And, yeah, I'm planning to study chemical engineering.
1: Ooh, that's what I did. I'm serious.
2: Really?
1: So we can talk about that, honestly. Doherty Hall, 2210 and 1112. Be prepared to spend a lot of time there. Is there anybody you'd like to acknowledge? Any teachers, parents, family?
2: I'd like to say thank you to Ms. Hensley for arranging all of this. She is the person who coordinates all of our group meetings. And I'd like to say thank you to my parents for driving me here. And for, I guess, supporting my musical career.
1: Excellent. And you mentioned jazz band before, so just
2: right.
1: To clear that up, I had said Alexander was with the jazz band. It's you with the jazz band at Winchester Thurston, not at Moon.
2: Yeah.
1: And you play trumpet?
2: That's right. I've been playing for maybe 5 or 6 years, and I've been in the jazz band all 4 years I've been at WT.
1: Fantastic. And you're playing violin. And what's the quartet's name?
2: We are going to be playing Borden's second string quartet in D major.
1: And what do you call the quartet as an ensemble? Is it coloratura?
2: Yeah, coloratura.
1: Coloratura. I like it. Nice to meet you. Thank you. And now let's see who I'm going to misidentify next. I'll just ask you your name. Hello.
3: I'm Sally.
1: Hi, Sally. And where do you go to school and how old are you?
3: I go to Mount Lebanon High School and I'm 15.
1: Nice to meet you. And you're, hold that a little closer, you're playing violin as well?
3: Yeah.
1: How long have you played?
3: Think about 8-ish years, more or less, around that time.
1: That's a long time. Anybody you'd like to acknowledge or say hello to?
3: Also Ms. Hensley, because she also organizes all this stuff every single week.
1: Excellent. And I'm curious, have you thought about what you might like to do once you get out of high school? I know it's a little early yet.
3: I really have no idea, but it's probably going to be somewhere in like the science field.
1: Excellent. Well, it's nice to meet you. And let's see who's next to you on your left. Here we have not Harry, but Alexander. Hi.
4: Hello.
1: And you're playing viola. Tell me a bit about yourself.
4: I'm Alexander Stern. I am a junior at Moon Area High School. I've been playing viola for about 6 years now, and yeah.
1: And any thoughts about school yet, or what's going to happen after you graduate?
4: A little bit. You know, I got to start researching into that, and you know, it's coming up in my senior year, but probably do something in business or maybe something in music as well. So yeah, keep my options open.
1: That's probably what I would be doing at this point. Do you have any acknowledgments?
4: Thank my parents, you know, supporting my music career, and thanks Ms. Hensley as well, obviously, you know, coordinating everything, you know, getting us here. So yeah.
1: Excellent. Is there a reason you chose viola as opposed to, say, violin?
4: Well, my sister started playing violin when I was little, and you know, I didn't want to play the same instrument as she did. I was like, well, the viola is similar, so I started playing the viola. So yeah,
1: that's curious. We were talking about Mrs. Cunningham, who led Youth Chamber Connection, who put all of you together. Mrs. Cunningham's off-air, I mentioned Mrs. Cunningham. Her son plays viola, and I asked him that question once, and I'm paraphrasing, but he basically said, market demand, you know, lots of violin players, not as many viola players. And he's been very successful, but I think it's more than just market demand. He's a very good player. Well, it's nice to meet you. We have one more quartet member that we're going to meet, and then the quartet is going to play. And I can't get this name wrong because I've met everybody else. This is Helena.
5: Correct. I'm Helena Baer, and I go to Aquinas Academy of Pittsburgh. I am a senior, and I will also be graduating. And actually, I'll graduate May 28th, and then I'll turn 18 May 30th. So,
1: wow.
5: Yes, and similar to Harry, I plan to go to college for chemical engineering. So that's kind of funny, three chemical engineers in one
1: room. We outnumber you guys. Oh, that's amazing. Yes. What made you choose chemical engineering?
5: I absolutely fell in love with chemistry. I have this weird dichotomy going on where, like, I'm obsessed with math and also science, and I loved physics, but physics is so hard. And it's I love it, but chemistry just comes so naturally to me.
1: That's kind of the way it was for me, too. And I'm very biased, but I think chemical engineering can prepare you to do lots of different things.
5: Absolutely.
1: As a discipline, believe it or not. Do you want to say hello to anybody?
5: Absolutely. And, of course, thank you to Miss Hensley for coordinating everything. As we have all said, we appreciate her. She does so much stuff. Don't know how she does it. I'd also love to give a shout out to my private teacher, Nicole Myers. I would not be here if it weren't for her.
1: Nicole is great. I know
5: Nicole. She's wonderful. Best teacher. So I'm very blessed to have her. And my parents, of course, for supporting me in my musical career, as we've all said. Thank you to them for just loving me the whole time.
1: And do you know where you're going to college?
5: Yes. I'll be going to University of Pittsburgh, Swanson School of Engineering, and the Honors College.
1: Excellent engineering school.
5: I'm so excited.
1: Yeah. Are you going to live down there?
5: Yes. I hope to live in Sutherland.
1: Excellent. Well, can you tell us the piece you're about to play?
5: Yeah. We are playing the first movement of Alexander Borodin's String Quartet, number 2. Alexander Borodin was a Russian composer, and not only was he a composer, he was also a chemist. This first movement is perfect for this time of year, as I personally, I don't know if everybody agrees with me, but it's very spring-like, so I hope you enjoy.
1: Well, I'll give you a chance. You can just put the microphone down anywhere handy where your bow is fine, and it's a pleasure now. This is all live here today. The Coloratura Quartet from Youth Chamber Connection.

0: Bravo, the Calora Tora Quartet this morning at the Saturday Light Brigade. And you sounded just absolutely wonderful this morning.
1: Wakey, wakey! You're listening to Youth Express in the Morning. Who needs eggs when you have quality content like this?
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3: Hello, my name is Kelsey. I'm 18 years old, and I'm from Bell Vernon High School. My college search was a very long process. It began the summer before my junior year. At the time, I was only seeking out large universities. My parents took me to visit schools such as Penn State, WVU, Purdue, and Ohio State. They were all nice, but something just wasn't right. Since I planned to study pharmacy, I took the time to look into their programs. Since they are such large schools, some of them accept up to 4,000 pre-pharmacy students for pharmacy. You have to reapply after 2 years. You have to reapply because, you know, they want to see how successful you are the first 2 years, and then you have to take the PCATs to get into pharmacy school, and at Duquesne, you have to have an interview too. So they, you know, want to narrow it down to their best students. After 2 years of basic courses, this reapplication process at these large schools can accept as few as 100 students. Since these numbers did not seem very promising, I started to look at other much smaller schools. My final decision came down to Ohio Northern, which accepts 135 students directly, or Duquesne, which accepts 200 students initially and about 175 after the reapplication process. I've decided on Duquesne. The location of Ohio Northern was not realistic. It was surrounded by cornfields, and the closest Walmart was 45 minutes away. So the point of the story is don't pick a college because of the hype or their football team. You need to look at where you have a good chance of being successful. When you have that narrowed down, you can look at other aspects such as location.
4: My name is DeMarcus Dixon. I'm 16 years old, and I attend Holy Family Academy. I was born on the north side of Pittsburgh. Earliest childhood memory is going to the movies with my brother. Just the movie. We was watching that SpongeBob movie. I like to go outside as a child. I like to play football. As a teenager, I still like to play football. And I like to rap. The neighborhood I live in is quiet, pretty normal. I had two dogs. I had a Shih Tzu. And I think now I got a Bichon something. And I had two pet birds. I like having pets sometimes. I don't like being responsible for them. My favorite food is buffalo chicken dip, and my mom cooks it. She makes it all the time. It's the best. The best advice I've ever received is just be yourself. My older sister told me that. I was never aware of world events as a child. I was just listening to whatever people talked about. But now I feel like I'm more aware of my surroundings and I know more about what's going on around me. I'm most proud of my will and my strength as a person. If I could change something in my life, I would change my organization skills because I'm very unorganized. I need to get that together. My ultimate goal is just to become wealthy and very intelligent and aware of everything.
5: Hello, my name is Billy. I'm 17 years old, and I'm from Bell Vernon Area High School. Overall, the future is mine shadowing experience with a radiologist was very beneficial and worthwhile. It presented me with insight into both radiology and the medical field in general. While I've always been interested in the medical field, radiology has nearly always been my main interest. Looking back on the experience with the radiologist, I realized that I am still very interested in the behind-the-scenes work associated with radiology. Despite the extremely lengthy education required, I still have a strong interest in entering the medical field. However, I am not limiting my career choices to the medical field. Since then, I've been considering law, actually, which is a completely opposite direction, but I'm still not sure. Well, I didn't really want to work hands-on with patients, and I was thought working with the technology in the medical field was very interesting. Like, he showed me all the different imaging processors they used and things like that, and it was really interesting to me. And I also saw one of the procedures that they did, which was the insertion of a PICC line, which is like an IV that leads to the heart, pretty much. I actually got pretty queasy watching it.
6: My name is Marvin Reed. I'm 16 years old, and I attend Holy Family Academy. I was born in Pittsburgh, and my early memory in my childhood was when I was 7 years old and Halloween, and me and my brother got 2 bags of candy, and we put them both together and had a lot of candy. As a child, I personally loved to play Xbox. That was my thing. And I still play Xbox as a teenager. I grew up from Alcopa. My nickname is Starving Marvin. And I get it because I eat a lot, obviously. Well, I had my dog, but I had him when I was 13 years old. But now I'm 16, so I had him for 3 years. My favorite food is probably barbecue pulled pork that my mom cooks. My family tradition is we all get together for a family reunion. One family thing that I'll always remember that me and my family did was whenever I went to Kennywood with my mom and my stepdad, and we went on the sky coaster. That was pretty fun. My grandpa will always tell me to keep my head up, even whenever I'm at the, feeling really bad and stuff, and a lot of things happens. What I remember the most when I was little is always stuffing my face whenever I was hungry. So far in life, I just learned that the life isn't a game. You gotta, and if it was, you have to conquer it. Now, what I'm most proud of is my beat making career, and I know what I'm gonna do in the future, what I want it to do. I'm gonna pursue it, and if I can change something in my life, I'd probably change where I work because I'm tired of my job right now.
7: Hello, my name is Zach. I'm 18 years old, and I'm from Bell Vernon Area High School. My experience job shadowing architects let me know how interesting the field was, yet at the same time, I am still undecided. I plan to just go in blind and try things out. If things work out, then good, but if not, then I can always have the option in the form of other careers to pursue, like engineering, if architecture doesn't work out. What made me interested in architecture? Well, my love of drawing, and I'm pretty good at it. Also, I like to be creative, and designing houses and stuff is very interesting to me. I'm pretty sure I could try other things like big industrial buildings or stadiums or anything along those lines. Well, I kind of wrote this earlier in the year, and I was a bit undecided on what I wanted to do and where I wanted to go to college. But at this point, I'm kind of set into architecture now. But if I really had to like change my mind, I could go into like engineering or something. I could just find something else entirely. Right now, I plan to go to the University of Pittsburgh.
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9: Hello, my name is Molly, and I'm 16 from Bell Vernon Area High School. My first recollection of understanding a math concept was in the third grade, doing multiplication tables. My third grade teacher was Miss Sundell. We first talked about multiplication and what it meant. We went over that for a day or two and then moved on to using numbers instead of objects. To help us learn these multiplication tables, we used flashcards. The repetition and memorizations of the flashcards helped when we used them. And we also used competitions in the classroom, but I thought I could do much better than I actually did. Our teacher even taught us a trick we use when doing 9 tables with our fingers, such as 9 times 4 = 36. I understood how this trick worked, but I didn't start to improve in this competition until I realized that all the multiplication tables relate to each other and have a pattern to them. Soon, I wasn't simply memorizing the answers, but knowing them. It was the first time that I can remember really understanding a math concept, and learning the math has a pattern that can be understood if we really take the time to think about it.
10: Hello, my name is Jennifer. I'm 17 years old, and I'm from Bell Vernon High School. For my TFIM shadowing project, I shadowed an Algebra 1 teacher from Greensburg-Salem. This experience had a lot of positive impacts on me, but there were also a few negative impacts. For example, after talking to her, she told me that she really enjoys having holidays and the summers off, especially because she has a family. However, during the school year, she has a lot of night work, like grading papers and planning lessons. She also said that being a middle school or high school teacher can get monotonous because you teach the same lesson several times a day every year. All in all, from what I got to see, I still think that I would enjoy being a teacher despite the night work. I think that as far as it not being monotonous, the only solution to that would be like an elementary school teacher or teaching preschool because you don't teach the same class over and over. You teach every subject. I'm not sure if I want to be a high school teacher yet or not. I haven't looked that far into it. I did take a preschool class for one of my electives this year, and I did enjoy it, but I still haven't made that decision yet. What draws me to teaching is that I want to have a family one day, and I do think having summers off and having the holidays off would be nice, because I don't want to be stuck in a job where I have to get up every day, every week. Like, I like to have time off.
11: Hello, my name is Taylor. I am 18 years old, and I'm from Bell Vernon Area High School. My senior project this year taught me many things. I shadowed a community psychologist in Manesson who at the time was evaluating a young boy with Asperger's syndrome. This experience taught me how much I really want to get into the psychology field. Not only do I want to help the people with their different problems, but I want to teach them what to do to help themselves with these problems. I am set on a college, which is the University of Pittsburgh at Greensburg, to major in psychology. I plan to eventually end up at the main campus my junior year and also attend grad school at Pitt. While I was shadowing the psychologist, he also evaluated the young boy's mom because he was so young, and it was a different perspective from the mom and the little boy. Like, they both answered questions differently. It taught me that if you're dealing with kids, that you have to also deal with their parents, because sometimes it's hard to say, but kids lie, and especially if they're dealing with problems with autism or like mental retardation, you have to deal with their parents also.
12: My name is Keyshawn Shepherd. I am 17 years old, and I attend Holy Family Academy. I was born in Pittsburgh, PA. My earliest memories of childhood was scoring my first touchdown in my football history. One thing that I did as a child was play sports. That's all I really love to do. And something I do as a teenager, I play video games, I play sports. I go out with my friends and just have fun. The neighborhood I grew up in is very, like, dangerous and violent. A place where kids don't get a lot of opportunities at, like, bigger things. I have a nickname. Well, I have two nicknames. I have Shep. It comes from my last name, Shepherd, S-H-E-P. And from back where I'm, like, from, people call me that. And I have another one. People call me Cash back home. It's, like, part of my name, like, a part of my first name. So I didn't have animals growing up because my mom didn't like animals. So I never had an animal, and my parents thought I couldn't even take care of myself. So how you gonna take care of something else? My favorite food, I don't want to say pizza because I know a lot of people say pizza. I like chicken tenders, you know what I mean? It fills you up and it's good. Like, you always can eat chicken tenders. My family has a lot of traditions of, like, playing, like, games and having fun down at my grandma's house. That's what we do a lot. Like, we just go down there, play board games, card games, just with the whole family down there. And a family story that I'll remember is when my mom was trying to stop me from, like, having bottles, and my grandma always used to feed me bottles and stuff. And every time she would come home from work, I would either throw it or I'd give it to my grandma to hide. She would always hide it somewhere. The best advice I received from my dad is just, like, he told me, he really showed me, like, to never give up, because he always told me about how he had stories about he wasn't even supposed to be a certain age, but he is a certain age, and just how you just gotta push through life. And life can knock you down, but you always have to get back up. One thing I remember the most is the love and care from my mom. Like, she always took care of me. She always had me in the best things. She always just loved me past all the material stuff. Like, she made me happy through everything. She sacrificed everything she could for me, and I greatly appreciate my mom for doing that. And something I learned in life so far is just, like, you land wherever you want to land in life. Like, you can, if you're lazy and don't want to do nothing, you can be somewhere that you don't want to be. And as long as you work hard, you can achieve whatever you want to achieve. Well, I'm most proud in my life for just being me. Like, that's what I'm most proud of, is just being the person I am today. Everything that happened to me up to this point was, for me, it was planned. It was already planned, and I wouldn't change nothing because I love who I am today.
13: Hello, my name is Tina, and I'm 16 from Bell Vernon High School. People in my family have always told me that I was good with animals and that I should work with animals. So thinking this, I interviewed the vet that we go to. Through the

0: Born at McGee Hospital in Pittsburgh. My earliest childhood memories are me being the only kid until I was 5, had my first brother at 6, now I'm the oldest of 5. Things I did as a child was have sleepovers and dress up, and now we don't call it sleepovers, but we do other things, we go shopping, and that's our dress up time. I grew up on the east side in Homewood. Wasn't really a nice neighborhood, but it was a neighborhood. Back in the day, it wasn't as bad as it looks now, but it's still the same. Everybody calls me Kiki, but my nickname my dad gave me is Keister, because when I was born on Easter, so it's like Keister. I had a cat growing up. His name was Aaron. And then I had a dog named Money. And my dad let me name the dog. He said, "What's your favorite thing?" And I said, "My favorite thing is food." And he said, "The dog's name can't be food." So I said, "I like Money." He was like, "Yeah, I like that name." So that's how my dog's name became Money. And my favorite food is pizza, but my most favorite food is spaghetti, and I only like it when my dad cooks it, and my mom sometimes. A tradition we started in my family is going out of town, having a family vacation in Disney World every year. The best advice I received was from my dad and my mom. Well, my dad first, because my dad told me he's a boy, and he knows what he has done to girls, so he told me he was going to make sure that, well, if I got my heart broken, that he was going to be there for me no matter what. So the advice he gave me was never look into a boy for anything, because you got your dad. And my mom's advice was focus on school, boys come and go. What I remember the most is me being a smart aleck as a kid. Something I've learned in life so far is that you shouldn't hold grudges, because there's no point of holding grudges. You should just let everything go so you won't grow up miserable. Because I feel like people that hold grudges and hate people all their life are people that are miserable and unhappy with life. So just let it go. What I'm most proud of in life is being able to say that I've been myself, not really follow what other people did. And also leading my little brothers and sisters into like a better path, because my little brother, he didn't like going to school. Like, he got bad grades. And I told him how life is if he doesn't get education. So now he's doing better in school. I don't think I would change anything. I like all the mistakes that I've learned from, because I feel like it made me a better person today. So I don't make them again. And so I can help someone, if I've been through it, tell them what they should or shouldn't do when it comes to that situation. But my goal in life is to become successful in whatever I do. I'm going to just keep striving for my goals until I reach them.
1: What's up? My name is Dre Gordon. I'm 17 years old, and I go to Holy Family Academy. I was born on September 2nd, 2000, so I'm an ex-baby. My real name is DeAndre. Dre's a nickname, I guess. Drago. My dad, they always call me D. When I first started rapping, I had this little, like, the little pilot type hat, like with the fur inside, the Jay-Z joint. So my dad used to call me MC Raccoon Fur. So he called me that here and there when he's feeling bored, you know. My mom, she think I got all the girls, so she called me Kumo D. She think I'm like the coolest man out, but I'm really a lame. Earliest childhood memory was probably my first football game. Or I was supposed to be running back, but the quarterback like punked out last second, so I played quarterback. I was in theater club in middle school, you know. I was in a Deadwood Dick play, you know. I played basketball, I played football. I didn't start really getting into music till like ninth grade. That's when I first started like wanting to produce and wanting to make music and all that and become an artist. My neighborhood, I live in Brighton Heights. It has its good and its bad, like every neighborhood. Normally it's pretty chill. All the neighbors know each other, you know. You'll know your whole block. Nothing really goes on there, but there's also some altercations. I had a cat. I had a dog. I had two dogs. Actually, I have a dog right now, too. I had some fish. I had gerbils. I had a hamster. I had everything from. I'm a really picky eater, so I don't think I have a favorite food. Yeah, I'm really picky when it comes to food. We don't really have a family tradition because I live with a blended family, and we've been a blended family for about 5 years, so we're still trying to develop traditions, rule out the things that we think are kind of lame. Best advice that I've ever received was probably just to do me, you know, not to worry about what people say, especially as like an artist and all that, because if you worry about what people say, then, you know, you're just gonna be down. You're not gonna be able to make music, so they're gonna listen regardless. I mean, like, if even if you do make a song or make a beat or whatever.

0: and they listen to it and they're like, oh, that's terrible. They already listened to it. So, you know, your plays are up. Technically, I've only been rapping for about, I want to say 10 months now, going on 10 months. And throughout that summer, my first summer, I got my name out there pretty more, you know, got a lot of followers and a nice support base right now. So, yeah, I remember the first ever show. I was so nervous, super, super nervous. I was in the bathroom for like an hour, just sitting in there, sweating, trying to recite all my verses for all the songs I was going to do. I was just so nervous, and I did not need to be that nervous, but I was super nervous, and then I got on stage, and it was just like, whew. Something I've learned in life so far, that 99% of the time, people will let you down, so don't depend on people, depend on yourself. Do what you got to do, because you got to do it.
1: Hello, my name is Christine. I'm 16 years old, and I'm from Belle Vernon Area High School. By interviewing a nurse and finding out what nursing really deals with, I believe that the medical field is something I want to be in. However, the career of nursing is something that I am not as interested in as before. When I interviewed my mother, I found out exactly what a nurse does on a normal basis. Although it seems like an interesting career, I feel like there is a different career that would interest me more. I plan to change up a different career and go through possibly biomedical engineering or biochemistry. What interests me more about those fields is they deal with prosthetics, or one example is creating like kind of a fake bladder or rebuilding livers, like regenerating livers and stuff like that. I didn't like the working environment, as you're assigned to a patient and you just take care of them, you just make sure they're okay. I feel like I could do something more than just hand out pills and make sure they're not in any pain or anything like that.
2: Hello, my name is Jade. I am 16 years old and I am from Belle Vernon Area High School. Here are my reflections on the expectations I have in Algebra 3/Trig class. They are pretty simple and straight to the point. I would like to keep up the good grades, of course, and try my best at getting A's. Hopefully get math even more than what I do now and be able to enjoy learning new ways of doing math. Also, if I don't get what I am being taught, ask my teacher for help so I can understand everything I need to know. The importance of math to me is I like math. I understand it. My dad has taught me many things like to go along with math. He's pretty good at it too. No, he's actually a heating and air conditioned man, but he's always liked math when he was in school, and he's caught on to it, so he's taught me his ways of doing things, and it works for me. I want to get into like the science fields, and I know they involve many things that include mathematical problems and just like how to count and do things in my head easier, like make it a shorter process than the longer processes.
3: Hi, my name is Mary Beth, and I'm 18 years old from Belle Vernon Area High School. In order to graduate from high school, I had to do a senior project. This project involved job shadowing and interviewing a person from a certain career field. Doing this project made me realize that I don't know what I want to do with my life. I've always known what I want to study, but I've never been super thrilled about any career pertaining to that. I'm hoping to learn more in college about what I can do for a living. My project also made me way more aware of financial things. Because I don't know what career I want to pursue, I've thought about just going to college for a really long time and getting various degrees. However, after learning about how much college can cost, I'm not so sure this is possible.
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5: Hello, my name is Heather. I'm 16 years old and I'm from Belle Vernon Area High School. I chose to be a guidance counselor as my path for the future. I found that being a guidance counselor requires much more than just being organized. You have to be patient, open-minded, knowledgeable, and you must be able to handle stress well. Personally, I am capable of handling most levels of stress, but when it gets to a point to where I can't handle it, I feel like giving up. For this reason, I am unsure if being a guidance counselor is right for me. I plan on at least trying to pursue this path of becoming a guidance counselor. When I decided this, I was going through a rough time in my life, and the levels of education I needed were just going down and down for each path I thought of pursuing. But my confidence in myself is coming back to me, and I've actually decided that I want to become a psychologist when I grow up. I've realized that I love to help people and I love to study the mind, and I feel that being a psychologist would be right for me.
6: My name's Ish, and I go to HFA, and I'm 17. I was born in Pittsburgh. When I was younger, I had a dog growing up. I had a pit bull, a little mini one. And my favorite food is probably like spaghetti, because my mom make it, and be fire. Or my sister's, that'd be fire with some crackers. The most thing I'm proud of in my life right now, I stay true to myself.
7: Hello, my name is Gino. I'm 16 years old, and I'm from Bell Vernon High School. This is my earliest recollection of math. When I was 4, I remember my brothers telling me that the square root of 9 is 3. I had no clue what it meant, but I thought I sounded smart. I would always try to show off by telling that to my friends. My friends, I don't think, knew what it meant either, so, you know, just sounded intelligent or something.
8: Hello, my name is Lindsay. I'm 16 years old, and I'm from Bell Vernon High School. Shadowing a doctor was a memorable experience for me. I have always considered being a doctor and saw the idealistic characters on shows such as Grey's Anatomy. Therefore, it was eye-opening to spend the day with a real-life doctor. I saw some of the stresses a doctor has to handle on a daily basis, but also how the ones helped out weighs those lost. Shadowing Dr. Kilpatrick allowed me to explore one of my dreams. Although it made me believe a doctor may be in my future, I am still uncertain. I do not feel ready to lock myself into such a commitment right now when I have not been in the real world yet. I want to pick a bachelor degree such that I can stop there with a good job or continue on to my possible dream of being a doctor. Shadowing this doctor was an insightful experience. One of the most difficult things that I saw that day whenever I shadowed the doctor was a patient who was mentally unfit and was not aware of anything that was going on around her. She was having tantrums and it was difficult for anyone to control her. It made me feel a little bit scared at first because I never saw anything like that before, but I realized that since I was able to stay in the room and help the doctor how I could, I may be able to be a doctor.
9: My name is Michael. I'm 18 years old and I'm in Bell Vernon Area High School. The first math concept I truly understood was in third grade when we first started learning about pi, and I couldn't understand how pi was an infinite decimal. It took my teacher 100 decimal places to get me to believe it. I still have trouble understanding how, if you multiply anything by pi, you can get a simple number. It would make all circles really just approximations. You know, I know in reality it's not that, but it's always been difficult for me to understand that. Well, circumferences and surface areas, it's 2 pi r and pi r squared. So that would make any circle infinite. If you're multiplying by an infinite number, it would make it an infinite number. So it's always been difficult for me to understand how in mathematics, if you're trying to find the surface area or circumference, how by multiplying by pi, you can get a simple number. You can't. It'd be an infinite decimal place, which would make the circles infinitely large. I'm interested in engineering, maybe something in physics. I'm extremely interested in astronomy, and I'm thinking about going into astrophysics, but I want to start with engineering just so I have something to start with.
10: 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I'm in 10th grade at Montour High School, and you're listening to Youth Express. Catch the future.
11: Hello, my name is Casey. I'm 18 years old, and I'm from Bell Vernon Area High School. I remember when I was about 2 or 3, and I was sitting in our living room with my father, who just came back from the military base that we were stationed at. And I was playing on the ground, and he came up to me and saw that I was playing with my doll and stroller. As I was playing with it, he came up and had Cheerios in his hand and told me to feed it to my doll. And then as I was feeding them to him, he just started counting 1, 2, 3, and so on. I was really excited because I hadn't seen my dad in for a really long time. It was probably about 2, 3 months since last time I saw him. So him coming in and just being able to play with me was very exciting for me. I loved the subject. My dad actually later became a math teacher, so I really enjoy it and kind of grew up with it.
12: Hello, my name is Francesca. I am 18 years old and I am from Bell Vernon High School. Ever since I was little, I always knew I wanted to be a teacher. I get a sense of accomplishment when someone achieves a task that I have taught them. After shadowing and interviewing Miss Athena Vargo, a second grade teacher, seeing the true dynamics of a classroom through a teacher's perspective, it sealed the deal for my dreams to become a teacher. Being an elementary teacher to me is the most appealing job in education because this is where teachers shape the foundation of their students' academic futures.
13: Hello, my name is Kelsey. I'm 16 years old and I'm from Bell Vernon High School. I'm going to tell you about my job shadowing experience. After completing the individual project, I feel that I do still want to be a physical therapist. I want to pursue a career in the medical field, and I think physical therapy would be the best path for me. I specifically am interested in becoming a physical therapist for children. Speaking with Lori Bauman about her experience at OSPTA helped me to understand what a career in this field would be like. I want to go to college at Washington and Jefferson because they have a great medical program that will prepare me for physical therapy. I know that a career in medicine requires complete dedication, and I feel that I am ready to accept that challenge. My cousin has Down syndrome, and he had a physical therapist come to the house over the summer to work with him, and she kind of showed me what she did with him and taught him, and I thought it was cool, and I think I want to do that.
14: Hello, my name is Adam. I'm 17 from Bell Vernon High School. My teacher told me to write about my expectations for this class of Algebra 3/Trig. Some expectations I have for myself in this class are passing the class, understanding all the problems and concepts, and finding ways to solve them. Also, making new friends and becoming friends with a new teacher. The most difficult thing probably this year for me would have to be logarithms. I really don't get the concept and problem so far, but adjusting to it. Best part about Algebra 3 Trig probably have to be some of the fun ways that she showed us to remember some of the concepts. I'm attending CWCTC for Protective Services for Firefighting and EMS, and the math class that we took over there, they let us use our worksheets and that on the test, so we didn't really get the full knowledge of what we were supposed to learn. So I was a bit scared coming here and taking a math class here because I didn't know how well I was going to do. But from the beginning of the year, she has been explaining things clearly, and so far I've been getting high B's, A's in this class. So she really been helping me out. It's going to help me learning about these numbers, because for firefighting, you have to learn what angle you have to put the ladder at to climb it safely, how much foam concentration you have to mix with water, how much PSI you need. And for EMT, you have to know the right amount of dosage divided by weight or something if they're small and all that. So yeah, Algebra 3 is definitely going to help me with firefighting and EMS. So.
15: My name is Jaden. I'm 16 years old, and I go to HFA, which is a shorter version of Holy Family Academy. I was born on all sides of Pittsburgh. My earliest childhood memory is probably my fourth Christmas, and I went in the living room as a bunch of presents. When I was a child, I did kid stuff, get in trouble, make friends, have fun. As a teenager, I make money moves. When you see me, you don't think, cause I make money moves. That's what I do now. The neighborhood where I grew up, there was a lot of kids. Sometimes a lot of bad stuff happened, but now I think it's settling down. Well, it's not as bad as it used to, from what I remember. When I was in first grade, I broke my wrist because I was playing on the monkey bars, and I slipped, but I fell flat. And I looked over, and my arm looked discombobulated, it was all over. And then I just stared at it for a second. Then it clicked. I'm like, oh, I broke my wrist. That's why I just started screaming. I just ran all the way home, started kicking the door. My mom up, and she's like, what? And then she's like, oh, my God. And then that's when she hurried up. She was taking years. Swear to God, I felt like it was dumb long. And that's when she got in the car, and every turn she made, it felt like my wrist just got worse. But it didn't hurt. So I don't know why I was crying. It just felt like I had a crack that couldn't be cracked. When you're cracking something, it's stuck in the middle. That's what it felt like. Yeah, my nickname is Darkness because I'm super dark, charcoal black. And they're like, yo, Darkness, Dark Knight, what's the deal? And I'm like, what's up, bro? All right, so I had a lot of animals. My aunt, she had every animal you could think of. Parrots, snakes, python, every type of dog, literally. She get a new dog every month. Me, I had hamsters, little fair fish, little guppies, you know. I had a hamster, but my mom killed it because she cleaned the cage with bleach. Oh, and I had guinea pigs. I had two geckos, too. My favorite food is steak. And usually, I only get it when I go to restaurants. So, any place that would make it would be TGI Fridays, Golden Corral. My family traditions. At the first day of summer, we all go in the water. And we just sit there for 2 hours in the water. And the best advice I receive is to stay focused on myself first. Because everything will fall into place. When I was younger, I was not aware of the world events because I didn't know about that stuff yet. But now, I think I'm more aware of what I was, but not as aware as I should be. What I'm most proud of in my life is that I'm alive. I'm in high school. I'm not failing. My future goals, I'm going to go to medical school and be a plastic surgeon like Dr. Mammy, doing tummy tucks, mommy makeovers, breast lifts, all that. You'll see me doing that. But the reason why I don't want to do it is because it's expensive. Like, super, super expensive. And you got to go to school for 12 years. This is Dark Knight signing off.
16: 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I'm in 11th grade at Montour High School, and you're listening to Youth Express. 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
17: Hello, my name is Kayla. I'm 16 years old, and I'm from Belle Vernon Area High School. My experience with the Future is Mine project gave me an insight as to what I may want to be after college. The information I acquired about the civil engineering profession from Mr. Pervez Alvey offered me a better perspective on a real-life occupation. I learned about the necessary education and also the atmosphere of the job. After becoming a member of TFIM, I expected to learn factual information about a specific career, but I never thought that I would gain a really good perspective concerning how the civil engineering profession could fit into my life. I am glad to be a part of a club that allows me to look into a future career, and I think I would do well as a civil engineer in the future. I like you can build things and design them like according to what would be best like for an area, and you get to contribute to like the infrastructure in different areas.
18: Hello, my name is Gabrielle. I am 14 years old, and I'm from Belle Vernon Area High School. When I grow up, I want to be a nurse. I babysit for my aunt, who is a nurse, and her name is Marshall McGrew. I asked her a few questions, and she was very excited that being a nurse is a career that I'm interested in. She said that being in the medical field is a very good way to go, because I will always have a job. She had went to school for about 4 years as a registered nurse, and now she is going back to school to become a nurse practitioner. A nurse practitioner is a step higher from the registered nurse. This experience talking with a nurse encouraged me even more to stick with my goal. If I do not change my mind in the future, I look forward to being a nurse.
19: Well, I'm good with kids, and I like to help people. So then I wanted to be a nurse, and then I talked to her about it, and it helped me.
20: 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We're just getting warmed up here. People are coming in. There are two cages set up where robots will do battle. And the spirit of the event today is high school students that have created robots for competition to do battle against one another. And this is the final round of competition today. So if you're in the area or you're looking for something to do, the weather outside not so great. Fortunately, it's an indoor event here at the Convocation Center at California University of Pennsylvania. So stop down, and one team will be crowned winner a little bit later today. We're here until 3 o'clock. We're going to have guests, judges from the competition, people otherwise involved, as well as people involved in the manufacturing field, experts at their craft, and of course, some young people, some high school students, who built these robots, who learned lessons along the way, and we'll have them on to chat as well. We're live here at the Convocation Center until 3 o'clock at California University of Pennsylvania. Stop by if you're in the area. It's going to be a great event. We're really excited about it. Right here on Youth Express.

0: Youth Express here live from the Southwestern Pennsylvania Bots IQ competition. We're at California University of Pennsylvania. We're going to be here until 3 o'clock. This is the finals of the competition. If you're around, stop by, get out of the rain, come inside to the Convocation Center here at CalU. I'm joined now by the executive director of the SWPA Bots IQ, Bill Padness. Bill, how you doing?
1: Great, wonderful. How you doing today?
0: Doing well, Bill. Tell people that might not know a little bit about the event and kind of the idea behind Bots IQ.
1: Well, Bots IQ is a manufacturing workforce development program of the Pittsburgh Chapter National Tooling Machine Foundation. We're really here to engage students in the manufacturing process of building, designing, destroying, rebuilding 15-pound bots. The main reason why we're doing this is we want kids to consider careers in manufacturing.
0: I've kind of noticed in some of the branding there are a lot of manufacturers and companies of that ilk that are here and involved today. And I also noticed that each high school team has an industry advisor. Kind of talk about that and how they're able to guide and influence these young people.
1: Well, the most important thing is we have to engage students not only in the manufacturing process, but get them to understand what manufacturing is all about. Most people think it's manufacturing is old factories. It's conveyor, it's assembly lines, where it's so high tech. So we pair every school with an industry advisor in their local community. So the students actually go to their advisors. They take tours of the facilities so they can see what manufacturing is all about. That modern manufacturing is really this blue tech. It's high technology, it's high skilled, and it's just amazing career opportunities. So that's why we have them all such, that's why we have them all paired up with the manufacturers.
0: What are some of the things that people might not understand about a career in manufacturing? What are some of the things that you can do with that?
1: Well, that's the biggest thing is people think that, again, manufacturing, they go to a Steelers game and they see those big burly guys, you know, with the steel and the sparks flying. They think, oh, that's manufacturing. Or they know people, unfortunately, who might have been laid off from a more of a low-skilled job. They don't realize that there are 3,400 manufacturing companies in southwestern Pennsylvania alone, employing over 100,000 people. For every dollar spent in manufacturing, that brings $1.37 back to the local community. So manufacturing really drives the economy here in southwestern Pennsylvania. And what they don't also realize is they think all these jobs went overseas. Well, some of those jobs, yeah, did go overseas, but the ones that are here are very much, they're prototyping. They're very, as I said, they're high skill. They are STEM careers in manufacturing. And people don't realize you have to know science, you have to know technology, you have to know engineering, you have to know math. And for some people, you also have to know the A in STEAM. You also have to know industrial arts as well.
0: Am I incorrect in assuming that there is a high rate of placement for people that get into the manufacturing field?
1: Well, I can tell people right now is with a high school diploma plus some additional post-secondary training in whether certifications or short-term machinist training programs, you can get a job in manufacturing. You don't need to be spending $50,000, $60,000, $70,000 in a four-year degree. What you can do is you can get a little bit of training, get into at a local manufacturer, and then they'll pay for your education. They'll pay for your associate's degree. They'll pay for your bachelor's degree. They'll help you to get into as a machinist apprenticeship program so you can get that additional training. Manufacturers believe in training. Manufacturers believe in education, but they're going to help you to attain that. You won't have to spend a dime on your education.
0: That's unbelievable, especially, you know, when you talk about getting out of school and must have work experience, you know, but at the same time, you know, just completing your degree and trying to get placed from there is so tough. Let's talk about the event today and some of the things that have been going on. This is the finals of the competition. So it looks like real safety precautions are being taken. I saw some of the robots, you know, quote unquote, warming up. They look kind of dangerous. Talk about the robots themselves.
1: Well, these robots, they are, number one, there's no kit for this. All these robots, where they were completely designed by these students. They were built by these students. So they didn't open up a box and say, here's my bot. They have been working all year with their teachers, with their industry advisor, on making these bots. So here is our opportunity, whether we say it's the finals competition, but this is their chance to test out their creations. We always like to call this as full contact innovation. Because of that, and because some of these bots, their weapons can go, and a lot of them do have weapons, they can go about 16,000 RPM. So actually, where you said about the arenas where we have this competition, and you need to come down here to see that, that is about 3-inch in thick polycarbonate in one of them, 1/2 inch thick in the other. So we need bulletproof glass plus 12-inch gauge steel to be on that floor to keep those bots and keep everyone safe. But it's a lot of fun. It's amazing what you get a chance to be able to see. I mean, these bots will shoot each other 8 feet up in the air. They will go around. I mean, who knows? It's just sparks flying all over the place. But the key thing is about what this competition is. People can come down and see what the students have been working on all year. This is their chance. They get to show off what they did. You know, if they lose, later on we have rumbles so they can go, and we can have 4 or 5 bots in the arena at a time where they go after each other. They can do grudge matches where they'll go after someone maybe they lost, or maybe the other team or their neighboring school. Today is just a lot of fun and a great way to come down and see these kids and just see, as we say, sparks will fly.
0: That's fantastic. I love the grudge match thing. It's like, I'll see you in the parking lot behind NOS Annex. We'll make this happen.
1: Yeah, but the difference is we're doing this in arena with, you know, with referees, the safety monitors, with everything going on. So it's those grudge matches you can do where, yeah, it's not in that parking lot. This is in a safe environment that is, and it's the bots who are fighting. It's not anything else.
0: No, totally. Bill, how can people get involved in this, you know, for next year, or get their high schools involved? If there are teachers or educators listening, how can people, you know, become a part of this great event?
1: Well, number one is, if you're in southwestern Pennsylvania, all you have to do, if you're a school that wants to be involved, a high school that wants to be involved with this, or a qualified youth organization like Boy Scouts, like Girl Scouts, like a 4-H club, raise your hand. You notify us. You go to our website at botsiqpa.org, and you come and you talk and get the information, get our contact information, and we'll be happy to be able to talk to you about the program, sign you up, and get you that local industry person to help you out as well. Those manufacturing companies need help and need support. We need every school in southwestern Pennsylvania to be a part of this program.
0: Fantastic, Bill. Anything else you want to say as we get into the thick of it today?
1: Well, as we say, it's amazing about Youth Express Radio being here. So if people want to come down, you want to do some play-by-play, you know, we want kids to come here to see the action, to come visit the exhibitors that are here, see the fun stuff. As we said, Youth Express, do some play-by-play of some matches, get interviewed here, you know, be a part of the show. And that's what we want people to do, is come see the show, have a great time doing this. And it's going to be rainy today. And if it's not rainy, it's going to be wet outside. You're not going to go to a park. Come here and have some fun. It's free, open to the public. All you have to do is show up.
0: Absolutely fantastic. When it's raining outside, the sparks are flying inside. Bill, thank you so much for taking the time.
1: Thank you very much.
0: We are live here at the Convocation Center at California University of Pennsylvania. It is the Bots IQ competition, the finals happening today. Make sure you stop down here or keep it tuned to youthexpress.org. As we roll along with the action, we're going to be calling some of the matches. I'm excited to see these bots get underway. And again, if you want to get involved, check out their website, botsiqpa.org. We're going to be here until 3 o'clock, live from Cal U. It's Youth Express.
2: Youth Express, John Binley here. We're now down in the queue area where competitors are huddled up. Looks like they're getting ready for their battle, maybe some strategy going on. We're going to see if we can get some interviews with some students as well as teachers. Let's see who we got here. Hello. Would you mind doing an interview with us? We want to learn a little bit about what you're doing down here in the queue area. Tell us your name and what high school you're from.
3: I'm Laurel Batty. I'm from Yawk Senior High School.
4: I'm Ash McGee. I'm from Yawk Senior High School.
5: I'm Becca Guy, and I'm from Yawk Senior High School.
2: All right, and it looks like you guys are getting ready for a battle. What's going through your mind right now? What kind of preparation have you done?
3: We are just basically making sure all of our wiring is in place and our weapon is running, and we're just going to play the defensive and just go after it.
2: So how long have you been working on your robot?
4: I don't know how long.
3: Beginning of the year. Like October, September, October.
2: So this is a long time coming. Are you nervous? Are you excited? What? Take me inside your head right now, Becca.
5: Well, we're excited, but we're also nervous that our robot's not going to work. We're going to keep our fingers crossed.
2: So we're all wearing goggles down here. It could get messy, right? It seems like this is going to be a very intense. For our listeners right now, tell us what we're seeing right now. We've got schools, tables. I mean, it seems like this has really brought the best of the best out today. Talk a little bit about how you personally got involved.
3: Well, I'm really interested in the whole mechatronics of the whole situation. So just seeing how all these teams incorporate their own styles into their robots, and seeing how we incorporate our own style, and seeing which team builds a better bot.
2: All right. It looks like we've got... you guys might need to be somewhere soon. Is your battle coming up? Do you know who you're going to battle first?
5: Baldwin.
2: All right. Well, good luck against Baldwin.
3: Thank you.
2: And we'll be tuned in from Youth Express. Thanks so much, ladies.
3: Thank you.
2: Youth Express, live from Cal U. We are in the Q area right next to the pit here at the Convocation Center. I think the first battle is about to begin. I'm joined right now by Bedford High School's own Casey Johnson. Hello, Casey. How you feeling right now?
6: Good. Glad to be here today.
2: So tell me, what's your role like in this process? What's your team working on right now?
6: Yeah, so I'm the driver for our second bot. And right now, we took some damage yesterday, so we're going to fix some things up. We don't fight until later in the day, so just have some time to get things ready.
2: So who was your first match against?
6: Our first match yesterday, I forget who. Today, it depends on how the bracket plays out, though.
2: Interesting. So you said you took some damage yesterday. What's the process like for when you come back and kind of evaluate? What did you have to adjust? What did you have to fix?
6: So at the beginning of the tournament, you get a lot more time between battles. So we have the time to get the batteries charged, get some stuff apart. If we need to make any, like, drill holes, retap things, we have that time. Towards the end, you get 20 minutes, which is just long enough to get it apart, put a new battery in, and get it over the safety inspection. So towards the end, it gets pretty rushed, and you just need to hope that you don't take too bad of damage.
2: Interesting. So how long have you been working on robotics kind of stuff? Is that something you've always been interested in, or is this a new thing?
6: Yeah, I've been interested in robotics since middle school, and then here at the high school, found out about the Bots IQ, and it's been a lot of fun competing the last 3 years.
2: So you said you're the driver, which is an important job, but I'm sure there's other important jobs too. Talk a little bit about what your team is working on.
6: Yeah, so we have... about 4 or 5 core team members that are really familiar with the bot and all the mechanisms. They can do soldering, they know how to fix stuff, they can operate all the tools. So if anything happens, we have a great team, like a pit crew really, to help get everything back together.
2: It's very exciting. It's definitely a team effort. Casey, thanks for joining us. Good luck in your battle, and we'll talk to you later. All right, so we just heard from someone from Bedford, and now I'm joined by James Baxter from Pine Richland High School. James, talk a little bit about what the competition has been like so far. Has it been tough?
7: It's been really tough, but it's also been a lot of fun.
2: And what's your role on Pine Richland's team?
7: I'm the designer of the robot.
2: So talk to me about the design. What's your robot? What's its strengths? What are its weaknesses?
7: It's like an egg beater type robot, similar to a drum. So its strengths are that it can move around quickly, spin up the weapon quickly, and deal a lot of damage on a hit. But some of the weaknesses are that it can't drive too well upside down. So if we get flipped over, we're kind of dead in the water.
2: Don't tell that to your competitors. We'll keep that under wraps. But what kind of things does Pine Richland do to support programs like this?
7: We get a lot of money for our department, which is really nice for buying materials like aluminum, titanium, and steel for the weapon. We also have a really nice Haas machine, and we're able to manufacture pretty much every component for the robot on it, all in-house, so we don't have to send it out and wait for other people.
2: What is a Haas machine?
7: It's a CNC mill, so it's got 3 axes, and it can machine pretty much anything.
2: Tell me about your day's first battle. Did you take any damage? What was your record? Who did you play?
7: We haven't gone yet today, but yesterday, our first battle, we did very well. And the second battle, we took very heavy damage. But we got it all fixed up and we're ready to go.
2: What's the process like for fixing damage? Was it, did you have a time limit, or you kind of have had, you know, all night and this morning to fix it, or?
7: Well, for the first match, we had 20 minutes to fix it up, but that wasn't too bad because there wasn't much damage. But for the second one, we spent like all night fixing it.
2: Shifting gears a little bit, what does the future hold for you? Do you think you'd like to have a job where you're building robots and doing stuff like this?
7: Yeah, I'd like to go into mechanical engineering.
2: Well, I think you have a very bright future in that, and good luck with the Egg Beater robot. Thanks so much, James.
7: Thank you.
2: All right, now we're ringside. I'm joined now by...
8: Jacob Wilcox.
2: Jacob, where are you from?
8: I'm from Southmoreland.
2: All right, talk to me a little bit about what's going through your mind right now. You're getting ready for a battle?
8: Yeah, I'm getting ready for a battle. I'm pretty nervous. This is my third year doing this, but I think we can beat him.
2: How is this year different from years past?
8: I think this year we have a lot more teamwork this year. And this year now we've refined our ideas now, and we work together now. I think we can do it.
2: Tell me about your robot.
8: Well, a robot basically is just made out of aluminum and with one steel plate on the back, and the other plate's aluminum as well. So basically, it also has a steel weapon drum at the front of it. Basically, our goal is to attack them and also pin them and make sure that we can't get pinned as well. The big problem is we end up getting stuck because we're so heavy. We're also uneven a little bit. But that's the biggest problem with us. But if, as long as we can get loose and we hit them with that weapon, it's not going to do anything to us. It's just going to damage them.
2: Interesting. So it's kind of like a wrestling technique.
8: Yes.
2: Almost. So talk to me about your first round. Yesterday was the first round. How did it go for you guys?
8: Well, it didn't go as well as we thought it would because we still got stuck too many times. But I do think we've refined it now. And I think we figured out why we were getting stuck. The bottom plate was grinding too bad. So we shaved it off. And now I think we can move freely now and attack them at will.
2: Interesting. So you mentioned that you're doing a lot more teamwork this year. What is your specific role on the team?
8: My specific role was wiring and other things of that nature. So I did like the speed controllers, the weapon speed controllers. So the rest of the team kind of worked together to work on the chassis of the bot. They gave it to me and they're like, okay, what do we need to do to help you here? And I wired it, got it all organized and ready to go. So that was my big expertise, was the wiring and the programming of the bot.
2: Interesting. So, Jacob, what does the future hold for you? Do you think you'd like to have a job in this field someday?
8: Yeah, I think that I would like to have a field in either programming or in something that involves in that type of world, because I've always been interested in like programming and seeing how things work when I'm done working with them. And I think I would like a big field in here, and I've always enjoyed it. Like, I never came here not wanting to go, you know. I've always came here like, okay, if we lose, we lose. So what? I get to see other bots, I get to see other fights. I stay here as much as I can because I just want to see them fight, you know, and get some ideas for next year.
2: Well, you are well on your way to a career in this field. That's Jacob Wilcox from Southmoreland High School. Good luck today. Thanks for joining us.
8: Thank you.

0: Tad with you here for Youth Express. We are live from the southwestern Pennsylvania Bots IQ. We're at California University of Pennsylvania inside the Convocation Center. Make sure you stop by. We're going to be here until 3 o'clock. And right now, I have some young people from Clareton High School. What's your name?
1: Donnie.
0: And what's your name?
1: Selena.
2: Anastasia.
0: All right, guys. And you have a robot in the competition. Why don't you tell us about... Tell us your robot's name and a little bit about it.
2: Okay, our robot's name is the Ladybug, and you want to tell them about it?
3: Sure. We have two-wheel drive, so we can go faster for speed. We have flipper ears, so if we get flipped upside down, we can still drive. We also, we had skid plates, so if we can also flip other robots upside down, like really easily, if we have those.
0: What's kind of the main weapon of Ladybug?
2: Well, we have an offset beater bar. One side is bigger than the other. It's basically two bars connected. And the other side has holes going through it, so we get a stronger hit going downwards on the other robots.
0: This is crazy. These terms, offset beater bar, stuff like that. What have you guys kind of learned through this competition and the process of building the robot?
3: Well, it takes months to get it all together, but when we started out, you have to just get a design, and first we started off with wood, and then we actually, if all the measurements are correct and everything, then we can go in and start putting our titanium together and everything. So it takes a while to get it all together, but the process is really fun doing it, honestly.
2: So we learned a lot about teamwork and just... We learned a lot of different metals and how to put a robot together. We used a program called SolidWorks to draw up our whole robot. It's in our binder. So piece by piece, we put it all together.
0: Does it seem crazy that you guys are here now with all the work that went into it and the design stuff? Does it seem like, oh my gosh, we're actually here, we're at the final competition?
3: Yeah, it's really awesome to see how all of our hard work really pays off in this competition. So yesterday we actually won our first fight, and it was really great to see how all of our teamwork put together is amazing. I love it so much.
0: Were you guys freaking out when you won that first fight?
2: Yeah, we were really excited.
1: I was the nervous one. I was driving.
3: Yeah, she's our driver.
0: What's it like being a driver for one of these robots?
1: It's very, very nerve-wracking. It's the whole... bleachers cheering for your bot, and you're the one in control. And even if you win, it feels really good. But if you lose, it's like, oh, maybe I could have done this, maybe I could have done that, because it was all on me. I was the one with the remote. I was the one controlling. But in the end, it's really fun. I really like driving the robot. It's not that hard.
0: Thank you so much for coming up here to talk to us. What's on the agenda for today? Do you guys have a fight today? Are you still in the running for the final?
3: Yes, so we have a double elimination. So yesterday, as we won our first fight, we lost our second one. So today, if we win our first one, we just keep going on until we lose. So we're just waiting around. The anticipation is building up for our first fight. So we're really excited. So, yeah, we already set up all of our stuff, and we're getting ready for our first fight.
0: Awesome, guys. Good luck. Anything else you want to say? You guys want to do a Go Bears?
3: Sure.
2: Go Bears.
1: Go Bears.
2: Go Bears.
0: All right. That's Clareton High School's team. They're excited. Thank you, guys. And Ladybug is their bot. They've got a lot of, just terms that were flying over my head, but you can tell how interested and ingrained this program has become in some of these young people's lives. It's exciting. I can't wait to see that robot. Later this afternoon, we're going to be here again until 3 o'clock. Make sure you stop by. We're at the Convocation Center at California University of Pennsylvania. Interviews throughout the day. We're going to even do some play-by-play of some of the bot matches. We're live here on Youth Express from the Convocation Center at CalU. It's the southwestern Pennsylvania Bots IQ.

0: of STEAM throughout the state of Pennsylvania. So I'm honored, as he is really a truly friend of this program. So Brandon, want to say a few words. Thank you.
1: Good morning, everybody. Come on, we're about ready to see some bots destroy each other. You can do better than that. Good morning, everybody. Well, because of this program, this week in Pennsylvania, I was fortunate enough to sponsor, this is STEAM Education Week. This is an initiative that we're looking to make sure our next generation has the opportunities that the future beholds in terms of employment and careers. We've seen over the past years at this event, the students that are participating in these programs in the schools are far above the students to be ready for employment, for careers, to work with their hands for the jobs of the future, not the jobs of today. They will have a career. And these jobs, the students that we are seeing here, they are going to make changes in the world. They're either going to work on something that changes the world, they're going to design something that changes the world, and it all started here because of volunteers that are active to make sure our next generation is prepared, teachers and students and parents that are involved in the students' lives to make sure that our next generation is prepared. This is about making sure our next generation has the tools to be successful. And this program provides us an opportunity here in southwestern Pennsylvania to showcase the talent we have in our schools. So I want to thank Bots IQ for everything they've done to make sure we can showcase and unveil the talents that these students have and make sure that some students would not even be interested in maybe going to classes without this program. This program puts students on the right track so that they can get a career and really impact our country and our next generation. So thank you to Bots IQ. Thank you to the parents, the teachers, the volunteers, everyone that makes this happen. This caps off STEAM Education Week here in Pennsylvania, an initiative I'm proud of, an initiative that's bipartisan, that makes sure we understand that what our next generation needs to be successful. So have fun today. Let's see some bots getting destroyed and make sure you cheer on your students. Thank you.
0: Thank you. Brandon, thank you very much for everything. And I'm sure if we go to your website, we'll be able to see that proclamation and definitely you being up there on the House floor announcing that. So we thank you again. And also, as you all know, as I know we've been waiting a little bit for these bouts to begin, remember, Bots IQ, yes, we call this the finals competition, but this is a job-driven, project-based STEM learning experience. Again, it's a learning experience for these students. So while we're trying to get a good show going, first and foremost, this is a learning experience. And this is their opportunity to test their bots to see how it will go against the competition. So we know there's been a little bit of delay, but trust me, these students are hard at work in trying to get their bots going, and they want to be able to put on a show not only for themselves, but for everybody here. So we really do appreciate your patience. Since that STEAM showcase is going to be opening up in a couple of seconds, we already know there's some exhibitors up there. So please, if you want, get your steps in, go upstairs, and visit those exhibitors as well. Thank you.
2: All right, we're live here ringside at Bots IQ at Cal UPA. We are right outside the bulletproof glass ring. And this is going to be a battle between Eastern Westmoreland, CTC, their robot, the Redeemer, against Mount Pleasant Area High School's Bot Ross. And Bot Ross is sort of a play on Bob Ross, and their little logo is Bob Ross like painting a robot or something. It's fantastic. All right, both robots have entered the ring. We're just waiting for the go-ahead here. Bot Ross has what looks to be like two saw blades on the front of it. And, no, I'm sorry, Bot Ross has a wedge on the front, so he might be able to lift his opposition. Ooh. No contact between the robots yet. All right, there we go. And the Redeemer has like a blender on the front, so it blends forwards and really high rate of speed. Okay, Bot Ross, there was some contact. It looks like Bot Ross is incapacitated, perhaps. Oh, no signs of life from Bot Ross. And now the Redeemer no longer blending. The ref has called it. Play has stopped. And it looks like a tread on the Redeemer has come off, so it's only kind of able to go in a large circle. And they've called it. The Redeemer from Eastern Westmoreland, CTC. All right, both bots semi-incapacitated, but the Redeemer able to make contact, even with one tread, was able to keep going at the end of competition. We're going to have, what is it?
3: It's a belt for their spinner.
2: The belt, okay. All right, I was just informed by some experts here ringside that, are you with Eastern Westmoreland?
3: No, I am a professor here at California University. I'm Dr. Jennifer Wilburn.
2: Oh, awesome. Yeah. Tell us about maybe tell people what happened in that fight in particular. It was kind of a shorter bout, even compared to the ones we've seen, which seemed on the shorter side. Tell us what happened here.
3: A bit of a short match. It looked like, which bot was this? This was Eastern Westmoreland CTC, the Redeemer. It looked like they lost the belt that was driving their weapon initially on, so they really weren't able to do much damage, but they were still able to hit Bot Ross, and they were incapacitated, so it was a short match.
2: Dr. Wilburn, what do you teach here at CalU?
3: Mechatronics Engineering Technology.
2: And for people, you know, obviously you and I, obviously you and I know what that is.
3: Yeah. For people who don't know what mechatronics is, it's what you get when you combine mechanical and electrical engineering with computer systems and controls.
2: So this is right in your wheelhouse.
3: It really is.
2: Fantastic.
4: Wakey, wakey. You're listening to Youth Express in the Morning. Who needs eggs when you have quality content like this?
2: Is there like a perfect design? Like, are you able to look at a robot and be like, oh, that's going to work and here's why?
3: Yes and no. One of the interesting things about a competition such as this is you don't know exactly what other robots you're going to be up against. So you can design for some general approaches and have a strategy as to how you're going to approach the match. But you're always going to have strengths and weaknesses. So it depends on what robots you're up against, whether they can exploit those weaknesses or not.
2: Has there been a bot that has kind of stuck out to you so far this competition?
3: Well, I'm judging Best Engineered Robot this year, so I better keep that under my hat for the moment.
2: the best kept secret here at the Bots IQ competition. When we talk about young people getting into manufacturing and things like that, how important is it in this day and age for people to be doing project-based, hands-on kind of learning?
3: It's critical, and a competition such as this really is giving students the kinds of skills that they're going to need to be able to go on into a STEM education and move forward into the workforce where we really are needing the most workers.
2: Especially when you think about southwestern Pennsylvania, you think about the history of the area, the region.
3: Southwestern Pennsylvania has always had a history of manufacturing, and today is no exception to that. We're just changing the face of manufacturing and what is in demand to be able to do the kinds of jobs that are needed in the manufacturing industries.
2: I talked about this a little bit with Bill Pardness earlier today. The level of placement that seems to be, wow, so a huge collision going on in the other ring. The level of placement after graduation or after the pursuit of employment when it comes to manufacturing, it seems like it's there and maybe not in some other fields.
3: The demand for highly skilled multidisciplinary workers such as mechatronics engineering technologists it's a huge demand at this point in time. We can't find enough skilled workers, so there are a lot of industries that are actually suffering not being able to find the workers in those skills, and they're actually closing their doors because they're not capable of filling those positions, or they're turning to automation and trying to eliminate jobs. And you know, certainly we need to be expanding, and we are going to have to look at advanced manufacturing and automation in order to remain competitive in a global world, in the global marketplace. But to see a company have to close its doors because it can't get the workers that it needs is really just, it's sad, and we can do better than that. So that's what we're here for, and we're trying to encourage students to get more involved in the advanced manufacturing fields and these highly technical fields, and hopefully teach them that, you know, there are a lot of very rewarding careers in this area.
2: What got you into stuff like this as a young person?
3: Well, as a young person, I was originally interested in robotics, much like this. Unfortunately, there were really weren't competitions such as this to pique my interest when I was in high school, so I really would have liked to have had some opportunities like this. So at this point in time, it's really important for me to get involved and try to spread the message.
2: Dr. Wilburn, thank you so much. You're judging Best Engineered Robot. I'll let you get back to it. Is there anything else you want to say to anyone out there that might be listening or want to get involved in something like Bots IQ?
3: Believe in yourself and don't be afraid to approach a challenge.
2: Thank you so much. Really appreciate it.
3: Thank you very much.
2: All right. We're going to be here until 3 o'clock. That was Dr. Jennifer Wilburn. She is the mechatronics professor here at California University of Pennsylvania. I had no idea that existed. I'm learning a ton today. It is exciting. The robot action is continuing here. We're getting ready for another battle, but we will tune in with you shortly. We're here until 3 o'clock, Youth Express, live from the Convocation Center at California University of Pennsylvania at the Southwestern Bots IQ competition.

0: All right, I'm here with Jacob Wilcox after the after the match. Jacob, you guys didn't win. Tell us a little bit about what happened.
1: Well, the big problem was we got flipped over, and there was no way for us to flip back over again. The problem was we couldn't get our weapon running when we were flipped. So the best we could do was pin and just smash them unless we could flip ourselves back over. Which is the reason we were smoking as well, was because I was trying to run that weapon to try to flip us, and that was just hurting the motor over and over again into the controller as well. So that was the reason we were probably smoking, and that's what we plan on checking before we get out of here. So,
0: the robot Anthrax from Southmoreland High School. Tell us about the weapon. It seems like there are a lot of robots here that have like a spinning element like yours does. Maybe talk about the one that Anthrax employs and also the ones that you've seen some of the other robots with.
1: Now, ours, the one that I like about ours is made to be fed, basically. So it's going to spin, and it's just going to take in the other bot and start eating it and chewing it away. And it's not like, it's not an aluminum drum, it's a steel one. So it's very hard to break, but there's also the problem of, if the drum is bigger than ours, there's a chance it could break because ours is pretty thin. But once again, it's steel rather than aluminum, so it's going to be a lot tougher on another bot than aluminum one would be. Now, what I've seen and what I plan on doing for like next year is you see those huge weapons that spin that are just so heavy on one side, and they just like attack the other bot with such power that it just splits it and does so much damage. I would like to create a weapon of that nature, because if you get like two strikes on the other bot, they're done, because it's such a heavy, powerful weapon. Then there's also the problem of weight as well. So over the summer, my goal is to make a weapon that is heavy, strong, but at the same doesn't take away our armor as much as I would want it to.
0: Well, it doesn't take long of talking to you to know that you're very into this. Is this your first year with Bots IQ? You mentioned you want to do it next year.
1: This is my third year, actually, in Bots IQ. Next year will be my last and fourth. And I've always enjoyed this. Like, I've never came in here, I've been like, okay, yeah, we're going to go fight. No, I've always, like, loved watching other fighters and watching even my bot fight. Even if we lose, I learn that, hey, oh, this is the problem with it. Let's fix it or find a way to fix it. And then every year I've had like people who join the team, new people, and I teach them, and it's so fun just to do that. Like, even if we don't have a good working bot, it's not like I'm going to sit there and be like, oh yeah, I'm ashamed of you. It's like, no, we tried our hardest and we did our hardest. It's like, we lose. It's nothing like major. It's just, as long as you had fun with it and we had some good moments together, that's all I want, really.
0: You know, there is a manufacturing element to this, as I'm sure you know, being a veteran at Bots IQ. Have you thought about that? What you would want to do? Do you want to continue doing kind of hands-on stuff like this, where there's, you know, design and problem solving, like you just mentioned?
1: Yeah, I think the big thing that I did this year that kind of made me think about my future a lot was I did the insides of the bot. I did like the speed controllers, the motors, and now I look at that and I go, "That's awesome." When I see my bot just moving, and I know it's because, hey, I did those motors. You know, I wired it all up. It's amazing. I think in the future I'm going to be trying to get involved in something like this again, or something hands-on, because it's so great seeing what you made do what it's supposed to do. You know, you make a drawing of a bot, or you make a drawing of something as simple as like a pulley or whatever, and you see it work. It just makes you feel like amazing, because you know it's doing what it's meant to do and you built that. So I think by far I'm definitely gonna be trying to do something hands-on with my life when this is all done. So
0: I will say this, Anthrax appeared to be one of the faster robots I saw. How does that happen? I know that, you know, that's something you want. The rings aren't very big, but even though your weapon wasn't working, you were able to move around very quickly.
1: Right. Well, that's the thing. That's our backup. Say, like it happened again, our weapon wasn't working because we were flipped. Well, we can still run. That's the thing. If we need to run away, we can. And if we need to suddenly make a sharp turn and trick them and pin them, we can easily. Now, the cool thing is we've always had a speedier bot. And the reason we've always done this is just because, say, our weapon breaks or something like that happens, we know we can still run and get away.

0: Now that's the thing. We've always like, would I want a slower bot? Not really, because I still want the safe satisfaction that hey, I can still get away if I need to. If I need to run away and go to a corner or something or get away from them because their weapon's doing damage, I can fast and they can't catch up with me. That's why we've always had a kind of faster bot, and Anthrax has always been very known for that type of speed. Every single year, like this is the third iteration of that type of bot, and we've always had him fast. I don't think that's going to change, or I don't think it should.
1: Jacob, last question here. What would you tell someone who is thinking about getting involved in Bots IQ, or they want to start doing something with robotics, you know, like an incoming high school freshman? What kind of advice would you give them?
0: I think the advice, don't think you, oh, I have so much time to work on a bot. Oh, I have so much time. It's the beginning of the year. No, you don't have as much time as you think. And other team members that are like seniors of this or veterans like me, sometimes there's moments where we like look down on you or like, hey, don't do that. It's like, and it's bad that some people do that, and it shouldn't be a thing. That's why I try not to do that. My biggest would be, whatever you do, just keep going. Learn. If you don't know how to do something, tell them. Tell your teacher, tell your teammates, and learn so you know for next year. Like, I didn't know anything about wiring this year, and literally I learned as I went. And now I know, literally, if I need to design a bot by myself next year, I could, because I've learned from my freshman year to now. And my biggest advice is keep going, keep trying, keep learning new things. It's going to get hard. It's going to get difficult. That's how it usually is. But don't give up and keep going, and you can do it.
1: Jacob, thank you so much for taking the time. Best of luck to Anthrax. Anything else you want to say? Any shout-outs?
0: Yes, I would like to say thank you for my brother and my mother for coming and watching this with me. It's very awesome being able to see this, because I don't get a chance to really mess with this type of electronics that often. But coming here, looking at it, and like messing with it makes me happy to watch this all happen. Even if I lose, I'm here just to have fun.
1: Jacob, thank you so much. Good luck to you, young man.
0: You.
1: All right. Representing Southmoreland High School, Jacob Wilcox and their robot Anthrax, the third iteration of Anthrax. Southmoreland, of course, is home of Pro Football Hall of Famer and former Steelers offensive line coach Russ Grimm. I'm sure Coach Grimm would be proud of what Anthrax is doing in the ring today. We're going to be here till 3 o'clock. The action is rolling along. Keep it tuned here to Youth Express, or stop down. We're at California University of Pennsylvania in the Convocation Center. It's the 2017 Southwestern Pennsylvania Bots IQ competition.
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0: Youth Express. Youth Express, we're back from the Convocation Center at California University of Pennsylvania. It's Bots IQ. We've got a bird's eye view right now. I'm joined by my colleague, Tad Whistle. We're a couple hours in now. Tad, give me some of your first reactions. What do you think of this event?
1: There's a lot of really cool stuff going on in the ring and outside of it. I think the battles are like shorter than I thought they would be. If you're used to traditional Homo sapien fighting, you think that they're going to be rounds
0: and
1: longer.
0: Yeah.
1: But there have definitely been some big hits, some big collisions.
0: What about Chad? There's a robot named Chad that really just had quite a showing. He was sort of doing this like, the crowd's going wild for Chad right now. He sort of does this spinning thing, and he's like an isosceles triangle. He's really deadly.
1: Yes. Almost taunting his opponent, Kronos. The MC down there mentioned that Chad has no weapon. Chad is just a wedge on all sides.
0: Ah.
1: So, but in that is his greatest weapon. He's got built-in leverage.
0: The best offense is a good defense, as they say.
1: Exactly. So, but he was able to like beach his opponent on himself and run him into the wall. Very cool. But John, one of the things I really noticed and I'm really enjoying about this competition is when you talk to the people that are here, you talk to the young people, the organizers, you talk to the school sponsors and the coaches, they're really into it. They're enjoying the work and what they do.
0: Absolutely. Every person I've talked to has been so enthusiastic. There's a lot of volunteers here, both adults and youth. I think what's really cool, too, is it seems like because there is obviously a competitive nature, but the guys and girls that are driving the robots are standing right next to each other, kind of. There doesn't seem to be any bad blood or sort of any competitive edge beyond just enjoying the process of creating and seeing how these things work. You can tell that there's a sort of spirit, a wholesome spirit of competition going on.
1: Absolutely.
0: Here for sure.
1: And I've kind of seen that play out in the ring as well, where one opponent will be incapacitated, or we saw it earlier, one of the combatants was wedged in the door, and the other, his opponent just took his hand off his controller and showed the judge, "I'm not touching the controller." The judge opened the door of freedom, and then they continued to battle. I mean, you know, that's not trying to win on a technicality. That's just trying to see what you have, what you've created, like you said, with these robots, and where they are right now.
0: So as our battles go on, you might hear the announcer reference crowbar. And what that means is sometimes these robots get stuck or wedged and maybe even stuck on top of each other, and they'll open the door, one of the referees will grab that crowbar and unstick the two robots. But thinking about how this is a bridge to manufacturing for a lot of youth, Tad, I'm going to throw some numbers at you.
1: All right.
0: Brought to us by Catalyst Connection. And sort of some numbers about the manufacturing industry in our region. The average salary in manufacturing is $59,000, which is 17% higher than the overall average.
1: That's insane. I had no idea.
0: And I think we were speaking to someone earlier. I think it was Bill, director.
1: Yeah.
0: Said that you actually don't need to have a college degree to get a job like this, which is really, I think, a refreshing thing to hear.
1: Yeah, especially in today's day and age where, you know, you work so hard to get that degree and then maybe there aren't as many opportunities available to you. One of the things Bill mentioned, the executive director, Bill Pardness, mentioned is it's not uncommon for you to become employed in manufacturing. Your employer wants you to pursue a higher level of education, and then they pay for you to go to school and kind of continue to pursue that to become more valuable to them, and then you in turn you know, increase what you're able to do in your resume. So I think that's an interesting thing. That's something you kind of only think about with people that are in, you know, maybe the medical field or
0: Definitely.
1: In academia.
0: Here's another one for you. There's over 3,000 manufacturing companies in our region that employ 95,000 workers. I can't think of, you know, when people talk about, like you said, Pittsburgh, you think about UPMC or the surrounding area.
1: The reinvention of Pittsburgh as a medical place,
0: tech,
1: Google.
0: It's the second fastest growing industry in southwestern Pennsylvania, and there is a high demand for 25,000 talented people to enter careers in manufacturing in the next 10 years just to replace the people that are going to be retiring. So here are some of the high priority, in demand manufacturing jobs, and I think that all of these skills are being cultivated here at Bots IQ. Here we go. CNC operator. I don't know what that is. Do you? CNC?
1: I'm not sure.
0: We'll have to find out. Industrial machinery mechanic, a machinist, welders, electrical engineers, mechanical manufacturing engineers, sales engineers, supervisors, and we're getting all this information from the Catalyst Connection Explore and the new manufacturing program, which is at www.explorenewmfg.org. So as we await the next round, let's talk a little bit about the atmosphere. This is usually a basketball court, but I'm surprised. You know, the fans are really engaged. The way they set this up, these cages are very vision. You know, you get a good view kind of no matter where you are.
1: Yeah, they're made with some plexiglass that's thick enough. It's bulletproof, which is one of the things Bill mentioned. And
0: So we've actually got a guest right now joining us, Ms. Phyllis Miller. Phyllis is from the Hamel Manufacturing Company. Phyllis, what brings you out today?
2: Well, I'm one of the original starters of the program. It started actually at Hamel Manufacturing Company. Our owner, Jeff Kelly, at one time was the head of the National Tooling and Machining Association. And he had a trip to Florida. He came back from Florida, and they were doing a competition similar to this in Florida. And he said, oh, Phyllis, this is going to get kids locally interested in manufacturing. And I was pretty skeptical. It didn't really jive with me at the time. But that summer, Greg Chambers, who's in the pits from Oberg Industries, he and I were at a conference in New Orleans. And at that conference, they brought the woman who had started it in Florida. She had brought some of her students with some of their robots. And Greg and I looked at each other and we said, you know, maybe there is something to this. So when I came home, I talked to Jeff Kelly, and I said, you know, maybe you are right. He said, okay. So I'm going to put up $5,000. I want you to have a meeting at Hamel with schools, high schools, colleges, workforce development organizations, local companies. And I'm going to put up $5,000 for you to have a competition in the spring. And that was in 2005 we did that. So that we didn't have an arena. So we had to rent one, and then we got a grant from Pennsylvania for $12,500 to pay for half of it. It was a $25,000 arena, the small one. And that summer, that spring on Mother's Day, we had our first competition at Westmoreland Mall. We wanted to do it at Westmoreland Mall because we wanted the public to see the collaboration between companies and schools, because we match each school with a company to be a technical advisor and to give them tours to show them what kind of jobs are available. So that first year we had 5 schools, 7 teams, about 30 kids at the mall. The next year we got more schools and we realized Westmoreland Mall wasn't big enough, so we moved to Century 3 Mall. We were there, I'd say, 4 or 5 years. We grew and grew and grew, but we were paying Century 3 Mall to be there. And we could only set things up in the middle of the night once the mall was closed. So there we were, 3 o'clock in the morning, putting all this stuff together. So we looked around and we realized that the only people at Century 3 Mall were the people that were coming to see our competition. So we decided it was time to move. So we have this wonderful collaboration with CalU, with Westmoreland County Community College, with Butler County Community College. And so now we have it at the schools, and it's a win for the schools because we get all these students on campus for them to see their campus. They get to see companies, they get to see campuses, what kind of programs they can go into as they develop and go out into the world. And it's grown to far more than we ever anticipated. So we're really proud of it.
0: Yeah, it's got to be a special moment for you to look out and see all the different schools, all these students working together, 1,100 kids. If you're just joining us, Youth Express, we're live from Bots IQ at California University of Pennsylvania, and we're joined by chairperson of Southwestern Pennsylvania Bots IQ, Ms. Phyllis Miller. I'm going to bring my colleague Tad Whistle in, ask you a few questions, and I'm going to let you hold this microphone.
1: Phyllis, so what does it mean to you to, like you said, from such humble beginnings and maybe not totally sold on the idea, but then obviously it's blown up, and here we are at a large facility at California PA. What's the sense of pride you feel right now and the ability to enjoy an event like this?
2: Well, I started my life as an elementary school teacher, and my husband was a high school principal. So we've always been in education, and we've always seen how important it is to educate students. And then when I changed careers and went into manufacturing, I realized that we really need people in manufacturing. We really need highly skilled workers. And I don't think a lot of people realize what manufacturing has become. It's not just repetition. It's not dirty and dark. These people that do manufacturing, with the people that work on these CNC machines, know trigonometry. I mean, they are really highly skilled, intelligent people. And we need them. I don't know what's going to happen to manufacturing in America if we don't have enough workers. Hamel, our average age is around 40-something. We have 10 people that are going to retire within the next 2 or 3 years. How are we going to replace them if we don't have enough people to go into these trades? And I know everybody wants to send their child to college, which is a wonderful thing, but not everybody's made out for college. And another thing is, become a machinist. Who's to say you can't become an engineer at a later time? And you go to school on your company's money instead of your money. You don't end up with a high bill at the end. You don't have a college loan because the company footed the bill for you. And I think there's alternatives to just always coming out of high school and going to college. There's other ways to get to where you want to be.
1: Is there a stigma around manufacturing jobs or going to trade school? I mean, then maybe part of that is there's a stigma about not going to quote-unquote college.
2: I think, you know, people want the best for their children, and they think by sending them to college, that's the best thing for them. But some kids, when they come out of high school, are really not mature enough to go to college. You spend a lot of money, put them in college, and they fail out. And then what do? Where do they go? Manufacturing is an alternative. Go to a grade school and learn something.
1: And they do pretty well.
2: Yeah, absolutely. They make good wages. Hamel. We're an ESOP company, employee stock ownership. We own 49% of the company, which is fantastic. We have a 401k plan, we have health insurance, we have life insurance, long-term and short-term disability. And when you think about it, it's a wonderful profession. People are building their families on it. And I don't understand why more people don't consider that.
1: You know, I graduated in 2009. I went to college, you know, quote-unquote college, and it's a difficult time to get hired as a young person. But for me, as someone who had very little guidance coming out of high school, it's like, well, I'm going to go to college because you're supposed to go to college, right?
2: Yeah, you're supposed to.
1: Well, I'm not sure if you had a chance to catch up with many of the young competitors thus far today, but the ones that I've spoken to, they're so into building things. They're so into, you know, the terms around the Bots IQ competition. And I can see, you know, I can see them, you know, kind of like you're saying, being the future and really doing things that help shape manufacturing, keeping those jobs in the United States.
2: And, you know, you talk to a lot of them and you'll ask them what they're going to be, and they'll say, well, I'm going to be a mechanical engineer. And some of them are going to become mechanical engineers, but some of them aren't. They're not going to make it through. And they need to realize that there's an alternative. There's a lot of workforce development organizations. There's a lot of schools in Pennsylvania locally. New Century Careers, Westmoreland County Community College. There's a lot of places where these students then can change their career path and go to them and become a machinist, become a welder, become an inspector, which is a wonderful, reputable position to have in a company.
1: Phyllis, I want you to take your crystal ball out. I want you to look down into it 10 years from now for both Bots IQ and manufacturing in Southwestern Pennsylvania. Where are they?
2: I would hope that Bots IQ continues, and I certainly want, I mean, when you think about our country, think about the tax base for the area, for the government. Without manufacturing, we're gonna lose a lot of our clout as a country. We really need to keep manufacturing in the United States, and we really need to make it a viable career for people. It scares me. It does. I worry about it because I know how hard it is. I'm the HR manager, so I'm always looking for skilled workers. And they're not there. They're just not there. I have to tell you about it. I got an application from a young person who graduated with a business degree. And he said in his cover letter, "I'm just the person you're looking for. I honed my public speaking skills as a waiter at Red Lobster, and I'm the one you want." And I'm like, "You poor young man, I feel so bad for you because you're not. I have no place in my company for you. I need somebody who has skill, who can be an inspector, can be a machinist." I feel bad. I feel bad that they go to college and they think they're, you know, the world's their oyster, and it's not. And really, if they would consider something like this, it could be their oyster. It's really important for them to think, at least consider going this route.
1: Phyllis, thank you so much for taking the time. I wasn't sure what this event was going to be like when I first got here. It's been fantastic. We're having a blast.
2: Good, I'm glad.
1: The setup, it's just booming with activity, and it's still early. There's a lot of people still making their way in.
2: And Cal used such a wonderful venue for it, isn't it? Yes.
1: I think the Vulcans, I think, you know, that's kind of in the manufacturing trade itself, right? Phyllis, thank you so much.
2: You're welcome. Thanks for having me.
1: All right, we're going to be here until 3 o'clock. That was Phyllis Miller, a chairperson here with Southwestern Pennsylvania Bots IQ, also of Hamel Manufacturing. We thank her for taking the time to join us. It's Youth Express, live from California University of Pennsylvania in the Convocation Center. We're at Bots IQ. We'll be here until 3 o'clock.
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0: Youth Express, live from Bots IQ at California University of Pennsylvania. We're in the Convocation Center. I'm joined now by two instructors from IAC. And introduce yourselves. Let's get to know you.
1: Hi, I'm Angela Wilson. I am a biology teacher at IAC, and I'm also the advisor for the robotics team.
2: I'm Zach Zerba. I'm the technology education instructor at the high school.
0: All right, so I had the pleasure of speaking with a few of your students, like right before their first match, and it was so obvious to me, they were the first students that I talked to, and it was so obvious to me how excited and engaged they were. This does not seem like your typical out-of-school thing where kids are going for extra credit or they're not into it. These kids were really excited. Talk to me about the process. Is this something that started at the beginning of the year, and this is sort of a culminating event?
1: Yeah, this is definitely a year-long event. We start fundraising in September, and we kind of carry that through into October. We come up with a preliminary design somewhere around October, and we kind of just build upon that and make modifications to it and test it and everything else up until this day. But the kids pretty much do it all. We're kind of just there to help and facilitate and
0: Tell me about the robot that you came up with. What's the name and what are its features?
2: Our robot is Kronos. It has a spinning weapon bar on the front. We started basically with a sketch and went to a wooden prototype, and then we 3D printed a half-scale copy, and we came up with this. And we had a few issues at prelims with the weapon not working properly and no armor, and we were able to remedy those issues and did a lot better here at finals.
0: Awesome. So have you had a chance to meet a lot of other teachers? What's it like? Do you trade kind of best practices or ideas for lesson plans? I'd imagine there's a lot to learn here as teachers as well.
1: Oh my gosh, yeah. So this is my fourth year and about his fourth year. But since year one to now, we have gotten so much help from the different districts. Just being here is such a learning day for us. But I'm a science teacher, I'm a biology teacher, so I can't tell you how much I've learned in the 4 years about the technical end of things, and everyone here is so willing to help, you know.
0: It's fantastic.
2: As for a STEM program, this is the best thing you can do because it truly implements the design process. You can go with a complete project that's done, see how it works, see all the problems with it, all the successes, and restart, and it gives a concrete knowledge of the design process, especially any students that want to get into engineering or manufacturing and what they're going to see coming in their future.
0: As teachers, what does it mean to you guys to see your students not only engaged but working together in a way that delegates different responsibilities and, you know, allows for this collaboration sort of at the next level? What's that feel like?
1: It's definitely like nothing actually that I've ever been involved in. You put so much work into it, and the kids, they collaborate, and one might be really strong in like an English sense, and they'll be in charge of the notebook, and then we have a girl who's really, really strong at like wiring, and so that's her strength, that's her place to shine, and they all kind of put it together and produce this grand thing in April. But great teamwork, building skills, and they all had butterflies the day before, so you can tell that they know they invested all this time in it, and it's just, it's rewarding.
0: So you think about these students post high school. How many of them do you think will go into fields that they're exercising today?
1: With our current group, we've taken polls and we kind of know what they're going to do. About half are going to go into manufacturing or some sort of trade that they've exhibited at competition.
0: That's awesome. So
1: yeah, about half.
0: When you guys, and this will be the last question, when you guys look out at the competition, what do you think? Do you think Kronos is going to take home the gold or the trophy? What is the ultimate prize?
2: The ultimate prize is learning. I don't know where we're going to place overall, but as long as the kids learn something, and as long as they had fun, that's all that matters.
0: That's a good answer. But we'll root for Kronos, and you just heard Angela and Zach from IAC High School. Thanks for joining us.
2: Thank you.
0: Youth Express. We'll be back with more from Bots IQ until 3 o'clock today.
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0: change.
1: It seems as though Romelope's wedge weapon has been dislodged. That's gonna count. That's gonna rack up some points for these bolts. That's a pin, ladies and gentlemen, a direct pin. Romelope attempting to escape to no avail, using a spin tactic. These bolts being careful to get near it when it's spinning.
2: If you're just joining us, this is Avonworth High School versus Central Valley High School's team. It's an intense match right now.
1: Two of your favorite boxes are competing. That's another pin by Dees Bolts.
2: Dees Bolts is the Central Valley High School's team. Avonworth High School's Robolope 2.0. And they are locked in.
1: Robolope's weapon is still working. It's going to fly off. Robolope, if you're not careful, you're going to take off. Still a minute left. It seems as though a piece of Dees Bolts has just fallen off. A whole belt. It's almost as if it's using the force of Robolope to move. It seems as though it's lost one of its front wheels, but not its back. An interesting damage. Seconds left on the clock, folks. That's another pin by Dees Bolts. It's gonna come down to the judges. Will they be kind? Robolope using the only thing it knows how to spin. That is scary fast. Dees Bolts just staying away. It's gonna go down to the judges. Dees Bolts in the blue is your winner.
2: All right, we're gonna see if we can get
1: Robolope put up one.
2: An interview with the drivers of the last match.
1: It was not enough to compete with Dees Bolts' amazing sense of control. Set loss yesterday. They're back in the arena.
2: Hey guys, what school are you from?
3: Barry Latrobe.
2: And who are you battling next?
3: California Area High School.
2: Tell me about your robot here.
3: Well, this is a spinner weapon, and so we designed it with two wheels and notch plates, and so it should really take hits, but also be able to deal them out.
2: All right, so let's get to know your team a little bit. What's your name and what role did you play?
3: My name is Yuzhu Liu, and I help design and basically assemble and disassemble the bot.
4: My name is Cameron Flowers, and I made this awesome box right here.
5: I'm Brandon McGannon. I'm the driver, and I also help with the assembly and design as much as I can.
6: My name is Thomas Bobick, and I help do the electronic design and building of electronics.
2: Awesome. So you guys are playing the home team. You're playing Cal U. What do you know about their robot? Do you have any strategies in mind for what you're going to try to do?
5: Well, so far with what we're seeing, it looks like there's some bolts sticking out of their spinning weapon, and basically the plan is right now to try to get into those and see if we can rip those out, and then titanium weapon, so it should be able to tear through the bolts and maybe even their aluminum weapon, so we'll see.
2: Awesome. How long did this take you guys to make? Was this a year-long project? Or?
5: Yeah, we meet every Monday, give or take, so... we started at the beginning of the school year and finished it up probably a few weeks ago. Last night there was a little bit of redesign with the top and bottom plates, but other than that, it's been a pretty smooth process.
2: Awesome. Good luck, guys.
5: Thank you so much.
1: Representing the Steel City itself, from the heart of Pittsburgh, Harumba trying to take the offensive. It seems as though it's mocking it. They're getting that weapon going. They won't commit.
2: All right, hey guys. So you guys are from?
0: Western area.
2: And where is that?
0: Cannonsburg, PA.
2: All right. So you guys are from Cannonsburg. Tell me about your robot. What's its name and what's it? What are its strengths?
7: Predator.
8: Good. Go ahead. It's Predator. Made out of all titanium, aluminum, top plate, bottom plate. Everything else is titanium. So it's pretty much indestructible. Built from scratch.
2: So tell me about the process. How long did this take to make and...
8: We've been working on this thing the whole year. All year we've been working on this.
7: August of last year, we started working on this.
2: Wow. What's the hardest part about building a robot?
8: Coming up with your design first and making sure that it can handle anything they throw at you.
9: Yeah, I'd say meeting weight.
8: Yeah.
9: I'd say meeting weight would have been one of the hardest things we had to do, plus wiring.
2: So what are some of the things that go in to making this as far as different responsibilities? You guys all kind of did different, played different roles or had different assignments?
0: Just kind of did whatever was needed done. We all just rushed around and got all the parts made. There was no like specific, like, he does this, he does this. Just whatever needed done was just done.
7: Everybody does a little bit of everything.
2: A true collaboration. So who do you guys got in the next battle?
8: Ken and Mac, their team won. It's a big old weapon motor. They got a big beater bar.
2: So what's your strategy going to be for the battle?
8: We got this thing made out of solid titanium all the way around, so my strategy is to ram them. Hopefully the weapon breaks. All
2: right. Ram on, guys. Good luck.
1: Thank you. Seconds left. It will go to the judges by unanimous decision. In the red, Steel City Spinner is your winner. We've got some proud parents up there.
2: Hi there, what's your name?
10: I'm Morgan.
2: Morgan, what are you doing here today? You're a volunteer?
10: Yeah, I'm a volunteer.
2: So what's your role? What are you working on?
10: I'm controlling the screens, making sure that the next team is up.
2: So you're in charge of the marquee. So how did you get involved with BotsIQ?
10: My boyfriend, actually. His microbiology teacher at 3Cs is part of this program.
2: Awesome.
10: A volunteer.
2: So does he have a team that's here today?
10: No, he just came to help volunteer. He's getting some bonus points for his class, so.
2: Very cool. Yeah. What's been your favorite robot so far? Do you have a favorite?
10: I don't know. I don't think I have a favorite just yet. The 14 banana peels are pretty good, so.
2: Interesting name, for sure.
10: Yeah, I definitely think so. I don't know why 14.
2: All right, thanks for talking to us, Morgan.
10: No problem.
2: Hey there. We've got the Plum Robotics team here. What's your name?
11: I'm Trevor.
12: I'm Brandon.
2: So Trevor and Brandon, talk to me about your robot. How did your first match go? What's going on?
11: Of the day, it went pretty well. We spun up our weapon real quick, got the win in a few seconds, didn't get much damage to ourselves. Batteries are almost completely charged. It's all going well.
12: Yeah, it went all pretty well. Everything's working fine now. We have a few hiccups and stuff, but we should be on our way.
2: What's the name of your robot?
11: Interfector.
2: So how long have you been working on Interfector, and what was the hardest part about building a successful robot?
11: I've been working on Interfector since last year. This is its second year competing. Hardest thing about it was probably doing the single tooth disc design because it hadn't been done in Bots IQ before.
2: Ah, talk to me about the single tooth disc design, Brandon.
12: It's just basically like take a beater and then make it one small, small thin disc. And instead of having like a weapon on two sides that can hit, just only on one side, and it will flip up and it can be heavier.
2: Interesting. So do you guys know who you got in the next battle?
11: Union High School. I'm trying to find their bot now to see what kind of weapon or wedge it is.
2: So you're going to do a little scouting and try to figure out what the best approach is?
11: Yeah, a little bit.
2: Have you been able to meet a lot of different kids from other schools here today, and have you learned anything?
11: Yeah, one of the best parts about the Bots IQ program is meeting and talking to the other schools. It's one of the like best shows of sportsmanship I've ever seen. Like, whenever anyone is damaged, everyone is willing to help out, give parts, really anything.
2: That's really admirable. It's a competition, but it's also a collaborative learning experience. Tell me about the teacher or the school sponsor behind this, Brandon.
12: Our teacher is Miss McPherson. She's over there. But she's been amazing. She's been a big help. Like, before she came here, we've been bad at documentation, but she's really put us on the spot. We've really gotten better at that. We've also gotten more sponsors over the years. Like, the main one's always been Jennison Corporation. They've always been a big help to us, and we hope more and more people start helping us out as time goes on.
2: That's awesome. Last question, guys. What does the future hold for you personally? Do you think you'd like to be manufacturers or engineers? What do you think?
11: Next year I'm going to Pitt to start my degree in engineering.
12: Going to study as hard as I can so I can become a mechanical engineer, probably go to Pitt just like him.
2: Good luck, guys. Thanks for talking with us.
13: South Allegheny and Charleroi, please report to the arena. Again,

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0: Michael Ritz. 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
1: I go to Kenan McMillan High School. There's Robotics 1 and Robotics 2 courses there. I took Robotics 1 last year. I took Robotics 2 this year. We've been designing our bot this whole year. We started off from scratch. So we went off a basic design from last year for a regular bot, but we decided to go with a lower profile. We decided to do a different style weapon. So we made slight changes, but we did do a lot of research on materials, a lot of research on different bot types, strengths, weaknesses, stuff like that.
0: Well, it looked like a really effective design. You guys just got a big win. Tell us about that and what it's like to see something that you invested so much time in perform so well.
1: About the win, it's really cool to see considering we lost yesterday. It's nice to see that we came back and actually did that. I'm glad that our weapon held up so well this time, considering it broke last time. We had to completely redesign it. But as for seeing it, how well it's done, it's amazing, because we've worked since the beginning of the school year to make sure that it did well. We started from scratch and went from there, so it's awesome.
0: Tell us about the weapon for some people that weren't able to see it. There were sparks flying from your opponent, but also you guys have great speed and it seems like great leverage. Is that part of the weapon as well?
1: It's kind of. We used a different speed controller for the weapon and a different speed controller, I think, for the drive system. I'm not positive on that part, but we made it so that we had a good ratio between torque and a good ratio between speed. As for the weapon, we had to, I guess, alter it a little bit just because it was going a little fast at first. And that's what it broke from. So it's a little bit of that.
0: What is the weapon designed to do?
1: It's designed to either bash. It can go either way. It can either spin up or it can spin down. It can push down on the opponent and beat up on their weapon or their armor, or it can spin up and throw them into the air.
0: Have there been big hits like that where you've been able to send people airborne in this competition?
1: Yes, there have. In preliminary, we actually threw an opponent at the wall.
0: That's awesome. Incredible. Michael, what do you think about the manufacturing element of the competition like this? You know, there's going to be a gap in terms of employment and where people and where workers that are coming out of school and vocational schools now are able to fill that void. Is that something that interests you? Or?
1: Yeah, I've been looking into machining for a while now. It's just always seemed cool because I especially like working with my hands, but there's not enough people going into the field. It looks fun, in all honesty, because you're always working, you're always using your hands. It's just, we went to a factory recently to see all that. We saw CDC machines, we saw different laser machines, water jets, stuff like that. It looks really cool.
0: That's awesome. Is this it for you, or will you be graduating?
1: I'm a sophomore this year. I'll be graduating in 2019.
0: Wow. So can you see yourself doing Bots IQ and coming to this competition for another 2 years?
1: If I can, yeah. I would love to.
0: Michael, congratulations on the win today. Best of luck. Is there anything else you want to say? Any shout-outs?
1: Yeah. Don't build your bots out of plastic. It doesn't work.
0: A simple but effective design suggestion. Mike, thanks so much. Really appreciate it. All right, we're live here. We'll be here until 3 o'clock. We're at the Convocation Center at California University of Pennsylvania. We're going until 3 o'clock. 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

0: All right, we're live here. Youth Express from the Southwestern PA Bots IQ final competition. A great event so far. And we're kind of in between battles. We want to make sure we're able to call some live battles for you. Right now we're getting ready for Plum High School and one of their two robots in the competition, which is going to take on Union High School, and their bot's name is Shredder Instinct. As they're getting ready, there are two battle cages here, and in one of them it looks like they're working on one of the robots to get it out of the ring here. Again, these robots can be very heavy and, like, honestly, you know, sort of dangerous. Each battle cage is surrounded by bulletproof glass. There's steel. It's highly visible, but there still is, you know, it's safe. You have to wear goggles when you're down here. You know, little parts of the robot can come off very fast. All right, they've cleared the second cage, and now they always go and sweep up any loose debris. A lot of these robots that I've seen in this competition today have had some kind of spinning element to their weapon. So, you know, things are chipping off at high speed, and they want to get all that debris and sediment up before they get ready for the next battle. Looks like they're... All right, and right now, Phyllis Miller and Hamill Manufacturing being presented with an award of appreciation from Woodland Hills High School. Very cool. I can see the Wolverine logo. We're going to take a break from the action here. When we come back, we're going to have Plum High School versus Union High School in the ring. So stick around for that. Live from the Convocation Center at California University of Pennsylvania, it's Youth Express.
1: Sophia from Monterey High School, and you're tuned in to Youth Express. All youth, all the time.

All right, we're back live. Here we go. This is a battle starting in 3, 2, 1. Union High School versus Plumborough High School here at the Bots IQ Challenge. Whoa, my goodness. Good gravy. A massive shot delivered by Plumborough and their insane weapon. They're like a wedge on all sides, but they have an incredible spinning component on the front that just brutalized Shredder Instinct from Union High School. Shredder Instinct is now on its back and maybe doesn't appear to... Oh, my goodness. It is. It's on its back. They're going to go in, actually, and free Shredder Instinct from on top of the Plumborough bot. Goodness. Wow. All right, so the bots have been freed. They're going to shut the doors, and they're going to restart this one. And just a massive collision. I don't know if there's any way Shredder Instinct can recover. They've restarted the match. There's bits of debris and shrapnel everywhere on the floor of the ring. Maybe both robots somewhat affected by that initial collision. And the robot's navigating. And I believe it's Agent Orange is the Plumborough robot. Goodness. All right, Shredder Instinct now just on its back is still able to move around. Just got flipped again by Plumborough. Shredder Instinct now appears to be incapacitated. We'll see if they're going to call it here. There's a minute and 15 seconds remaining in the match. And neither robot moving. Some huge, huge collisions. I can't overstate the initial collision. They just both came out of the gates from about 11 or 12 feet apart and just crushed into each other at such high speed, which immediately incapacitated Shredder Instinct. And they're calling it for Plum. Agent Orange, your winner this round. Both teams shaking hands now. And we'll see if we can't get a word from the winning Plum High School squad. Wow. I mean, that was... All right, ladies and gentlemen. That was incredible. I'm up close right now with Shredder Instinct from Union High School. It's a pretty cool design of a robot, but was the front of it just immediately crunched together from the initial impact and the incredible spinning power of Agent Orange from Plum. I'm smelling smoke, and they're working to shut the robot off safely and remove it from the ring. Got some cheers going on right now. Some cheers in the crowd. There's a pretty good crowd here on hand. Make sure you stop by. If you're in the area, we are at Cal U in the Convocation Center. It's free and open to the public. And this is a really cool experience. Not only the great robot action happening, but also just to see the hard work of these high school students and to watch it all come together. It's a great thing. We're live until 3 o'clock. Make sure you stop by if you can. Otherwise, keep it tuned here to Youth Express. Live from the Convocation Center at California University of Pennsylvania, it's a Southwestern PA Bots IQ. There it is.

0: Hey, how you doing? What's your name?
1: Seth. Is it?
0: Seth, where are you from?
1: Highlands High School.
0: Talk to me about your robot. Are you getting ready for a battle here?
1: Yeah, you just called us up to the queue. Getting ready to go. We just spent like all morning working on it all last night, so I'm pretty excited to see what we can do.
0: What's the name of your robot?
1: The Stingray.
0: The Stingray. All right. Good luck.
1: Thank you very much.
0: Are you guys with Stingray? Okay. Okay, cool. So, talk to me about what was your role on the team?
1: I was the project manager of the team throughout the year.
0: So what does that entail?
1: I oversaw all the parts of the project, but didn't want to interfere with what people were doing and how they were doing it to the best of my ability.
0: Can you introduce me to some of your team here?
1: Yeah, sure. Lyle.
0: Hey, what's your name and where do you go to school?
2: My name is Lyle Reichenbaugh. I go to Highlands High School.
0: All right, tell me a little bit about your role in bringing Stingray to life.
2: I was basically the lead of the manufacturing group that helped put the robot together, and I make sure everything goes good with all the motors and stuff. Not really the electronics, but the mechanical aspect of it.
0: What makes Stingray special?
2: We can drive upside down and on the flat, like both sides. We've got a spinner that can spin both ways, and we've got solid welds, structurally sound.
0: Nice. So what do you know about your opponent? Anything? Any scouting reports that you're thinking about so far?
2: I know they did pretty well so far, so that's about all I know.
0: Cool. Who's this right here?
3: This is Nathan Hoover. I go to Highlands High School, and I programmed and did most of the electronics for the robot.
0: All right. So what goes into that? I mean, that sounds a little complicated. Was it hard?
3: It wasn't that complicated. I learned most of it within the first month, and then after that, it was all just problem solving and figuring out what was wrong with it and why. And then it was fine-tuning after that.
0: So what do you think about this event in general? Is this your first time?
3: Yeah, this is my first year. I think it's a lot of fun. I really like watching sparks fly and watching things fly into the air. It's very interesting.
0: Do you have a favorite robot that maybe isn't your own or something that you saw that you really liked?
3: I don't know. I really like the spinners and the beater bars, especially when things go flying. All right.
0: All right, good luck.
3: Thank you.
4: All right, John, thank you. Great stuff there from Stingray. I am with the ladies of Ladybug right now, who just got a huge, huge win right out of the gates, a huge collision. Donnie, you were driving it. Why don't you tell people kind of what happened in the beginning of the match?
5: I didn't really expect it to be that kind of a robot. I fought those kind of robots before. It didn't go so well the first time, so we lost, but we did fight another Wedgebot, and I did win this time, so that's really good. Did I win under a minute?
6: 45 seconds.
5: Wow. Okay.
0: Yeah, I'm gonna do it here.
5: Yeah, I'm gonna try to beat that next time. It's gonna be interesting.
4: When you guys explained earlier, we had you on early in the broadcast, like about 9:45. You guys were getting pumped and anticipating the match. I didn't really understand what you meant about your weapon and how it could be so powerful. Can you kind of explain how it works, what it looks like to people that, you know, obviously can't be here to see the action?
7: Sure. Well, it's made out of S7 tool steel, and it's a beater bar, and what that means is, like, it's longer on one side, so it's more reach, so it can come down and just hit it harder. And it has holes on the one side, which will help it spin faster also. And our weapon motor is spinning at around 30,000 RPMs, so it's going really fast, and whenever we hit the other robot, it's gonna flip it. Obviously, that's what happened. They got stuck and they couldn't drive any longer, so that's why they called the match. And basically our job as the co-captain, and Anastasia being the captain, we give Donnie pointers for her driving, like, so we have to just help her, just give her pointers on what to do whenever she's driving. Pretty much that's how driving's all about winning. That's how you win, is pretty much.
4: From like the word go, as soon as that big collision happened, it was like, well, as long as both robots aren't incapacitated, this is going to be a win for Ladybug. There was a little bit more contact later, and then before they called the match, but as the other robot was kind of laying there disabled on its back, and I just heard you guys talking about it when we were off air, it's not cool to attack a robot that's down.
8: Yeah, you definitely don't want to attack a robot that's down. We don't like to put a lot of damage on people because we know how it is being on the other end when we're down and can't move, being destroyed completely. We only get like 20 minutes between each fight to fix our problems and stuff, so we don't like to give people too much if we're already winning.
5: I had that problem yesterday. Whenever I was in one of the matches, they were pinned down, and I kept going, and they were like, no, stop, don't do that. I was like, oh, I'm sorry. Yeah.
7: Sometimes as the driver, I'm sure it's really nerve-wracking, and sometimes you might forget to turn your weapon off whenever you're fighting, and just because of all like the nerves that are going on, and it's kind of hard to like remember. But this is her first year, so she'll just keep getting better and better.
4: Well, and it's you're so excited and amped up for the fight, you want to deliver the damage, but you got to keep sportsmanship in mind. You guys did a great job there. Congratulations on a huge win. Go Ladybug, go Bears. Thanks, guys. We're going to send it over now to John Binley, who's got some other people to interview here.
0: Thanks so much, Tad. All right, I'm joined now by the guys in the white coats. Tell me where you're from and what your name is.
6: We're from Green County Homeschoolers with Trim 2.0.
9: I'm Jacob from Green County.
10: I am Daniel Westich, also from Green County.
0: All right. Why the white coats, guys?
6: Well, this guy right here, he likes to wear all kind of different things. He likes to look good, you know. So he came in with a lab coat one time, and we all thought it's a great idea, so why not do it? You know?
0: Yeah, you guys look very official. Tell me a little bit about your robot. What's your robot's name, and what makes it special?
9: The robot is Trim 2.0. It was Trim last year, so this is the upgraded version. It's been very effective for being a rookie bot built in a garage as opposed to having a school sponsor, and it's made it farther, placed second in prelims, and won out of the double elimination we needed to win. So it's doing better than our last robot.
0: So tell me about each of your roles in the program.
10: I'm mainly sort of the mechanic, just sort of help take it apart, put it back together quickly.
0: Stingray is still moving. Cool, how about you?
9: I do a lot of the safety, putting the cover back on and off, taking it in and out of the arena, all that, carrying it around. Fun stuff.
6: I designed and manufactured the beater bars. Steel City Spinner
0: is incapacitated. How about this guy here, Josh? Yeah. Josh, tell me about what your role is.
11: I wired up the bot, so I did the electrical stuff, and I started the team and participated in the design, the overall, like overseeing the design and manufacturing of it.
0: Now, I know this is a competition, but is there something more to it than winning? Is this also kind of about learning from your peers? Maybe talk a little bit about what you've learned or what you've seen from other groups that you like.
10: Teamwork is a very important thing that I've learned, especially with this team. It's a great team. But
0: all right, we're moving back to the handle. Nice. What is it about?
11: It's about smashing robots.
0: All right. So who did you guys play in the preliminary round, and how did it go for you?
6: Well, our final battle was against Chartiers Houston, and we had to beat him twice to win first place. And sadly, he was only able to take one of the battles, so we settled for second. It's
0: hey, good. Second's not bad, not bad at all. So with each of you guys, there's got to be a future in this industry maybe, right? What do you think you'd like to do after high school?
6: Well, right now I'm going to Green County Vo-Tech for machining, and that's what I'd like to do for a career. So.
0: Great. How about you? Career path?
9: I am actually not interested in machining or the manufacturing business, but it, yeah.
0: So this is just a fun hobby?
9: Yep, pretty much. Fun
0: hobby. Cool.
10: I'm actually thinking about accounting, so.
0: Interesting.
11: I'm going to be a computer network technician, so this is more of a fun hobby, kind of related, but not quite. So.
0: All right, now introduce me to your chaperone here.
12: Hi, I'm Andy Shaner.
0: Andy, what's it like working with these guys?
12: Honestly, it's been fun. They pretty much know what they're doing. I mean, we're just there to make sure they don't do anything strange or unusual, but honestly, they've done all the work. I mean, they know more than we do.
0: What's your favorite part about Bots IQ?
12: Honestly, just being here and being represented. You know, we're proud of these guys for, you know, as a homeschool team, something that hasn't happened yet, and they've done really well, and we're, you know, excited about what this means for the future of robotics, you know, for Bots IQ and more homeschool teams maybe. You know, we're hoping to encourage more to come out and, you know, realize they can do this too, not just these bigger schools and stuff.
0: Excellent. Yeah, collaborating is great. It's great to see you guys out. You look good in the white coats. Thanks for talking to us, and we'll keep an eye out for you guys in the future. Youth Express, we're here live at Bots IQ. There's a lot of sparks flying and pinning into the walls. Right now, some volunteers are sweeping up the cage, making sure that the surface is clean and ready for competition. It looks like we've got a match coming up between Somerset Career and Technical Center with their robot named Brick versus Pine Richland High School's robot, the Bronze Kneecap. Quite an interesting name. I really like the names that a lot of creative wordplay going on with some of these. Right now, I'm standing in the queue with my colleague, Tad Whistle, and this is the busiest area of the event. It's kind of stage right to the cages, and this is the action.
13: You're
0: this is
13: in someone's way over here.
0: Yeah, and it's been really cool to talk to. I just talked to some homeschool kids from Greene County, and they were talking about how they were the first homeschooled group to participate, which is pretty cool.
13: They broke the barrier.
0: They're the first of their kind, and I think that's interesting. You know, we've talked to a lot of kids who talk about, like, it's a way of life, it's a school culture thing, but this is kind of the opposite. This is kids seeking this out themselves.
13: And that's, yeah, there's something to be said for that. There's even, you know, more initiative, and you kind of, I imagine, with being homeschooled, have to know what you want to do very specifically instead of going to track practice for a day and maybe not caring for it, or getting involved in forensics for a week and not caring for it. You kind of have to know what you want to do, and for them to be able to keep pushing forward and be part of this is a great thing.
0: Absolutely. So you were talking to Ladybug, who just had a really dramatic win. I mean, we're
13: watching. Yeah. Oh boy.
0: Ladybug flipped whoever their opponent was, flipped him up in the air, and you could hear the crowd.
13: 4 feet?
0: Yeah, that was really something.
13: Yeah, that was incredible, and they kind of let me in on a little piece of the culture of battling robots. As you and I saw, the other robot was pretty much incapacitated. They delivered one more blow, and it's kind of laying there, and they're trying to determine whether or not to call the match. And then Ladybug just kind of backed off and didn't go in and just absolutely obliterated it, which it could have,
0: right?
13: Which is part of, as we were talking about earlier, the sportsmanship and the spirit of an event like this.
0: Yeah, I was talking to some of the guys from Plum, and they just said it's almost, you know, it goes without saying that, you know, it's about competing, but it's also just about celebrating these skill sets and learning from each other. And as one kid from Greene County said, just seeing robots smash each other is pretty much what it's all about.
13: It's purest form.
0: Yeah.
13: It's purest form.
0: Yeah.
13: No, and that's the respect thing. I respect that you made this, that you put as much hard work and energy into it as I did. I know what the process entails, and, you know, get fixed up. And I mean, some of these rounds are like 20 minutes apart. So Ladybug is feverishly working with the Claritin crew over there to get ready for their next battle. And, you know, if you rub somebody's nose in it,
0: yeah, it's not cool.
13: It's not cool at all.
0: Yeah. So let's see what we got going on here. We got the Bronze Kneecap from Pine Richland versus Brick from Somerset Career and Technical Center. And they're pinned up against the wall right now.
13: This is, yeah, I mean, these robots create a lot of torque. So when they're in a deadlock, I mean, they may not be moving, but there's a lot of forces at play.
0: Absolutely. So we got a couple guys waiting here in the queue to the side of the cage. Let's go see. Hey there, what's your name?
14: I'm Caleb Kelly.
0: Caleb, where are you from?
14: I'm from Greensburg-Salem High School.
0: And tell me about your robot.
14: Well, our robot, it is right now a trapezoid because yesterday it broke apart. And so it has a vertical weapon that is it's a titanium drum that has spikes on it.
0: What do you like about making robots?
14: I love watching them work and the work that it the problems that you can go in and you can solve.
0: What's your role on the Greensburg-Salem High School team?
14: Well, I do documenting, I help with the power systems, and I do also some research for the team.
0: Very cool. Who do you have behind you here?
14: This is Grant.
0: Let's meet Grant. Come on over, Grant. Hey, Grant. We were just learning about your robot, and I was curious what your role in the project is.
15: Well, I guess you could say that I'm co-project manager.
0: And in addition, I wired the interior of the robot. So I'm pretty much doing the upkeep of the electrical components and everything inside it.
15: Sounds kind of complicated. Where did you learn how to do this?
0: Mostly from my dad. He does a whole lot on the side with electronics, and I just help him occasionally, and I just learn from that.
15: Very cool. Well, tell me about your matches so far. Have you guys had some wins, or have you learned a little bit?
0: Well, our first match, we got all the way down to the 3 minutes, and we won. It was pretty much a pushing match because we couldn't get underneath the other robot to flip them. But then we ended up winning that based on the judge's opinion. But then the second match, we lost in an epic way. They kept hitting us with their drum, and we were flying up in the air, and eventually we just flew to pieces.
15: Yikes. Well, luckily, you guys are capable repairmen, and you're able to turn it around and get it fixed up. Who do you have next?
0: I believe we're going up against Connellsville.
15: All right. Well, good luck, guys. Thanks for talking with us.
0: Thank you.
15: So you can hear that.
4: Back to the action.
15: Yeah.
4: Bronze kneecap and brick. And you see how the design elements play a factor here. Bronze kneecap is a much higher robot, and you must be a certain height to be struck by its spinning saw blade at the front. And just in the last 15 seconds here, the final 15 seconds of the match, it delivered its first real shot on Brick from Somerset County Career and Technical Center. And that's it. I'll be interested to see how they judge this, because this was pretty fair.
15: Yeah, pretty even. I wonder.
4: Let's. Unanimously, Brick.
15: She's a brick, and I'm drowning slowly, as Ben Folds would say.
4: A song, no doubt, about the Bots IQ event today. Brick, consistent, low to the ground. It's probably not 2 inches high, and it's the same backwards it is, or upside down as it is right side up.
15: Yeah, it's tough because there's really not an all-purpose great robot. It kind of depends on matchup. It seems like, you know, maybe if the bronze kneecap was facing a taller opponent, that they would have really had the advantage. So that's what's interesting too. You know, one robot in one case might really be superior, but in the next match, there's no real universal advantage.
4: It's truly like all sports that way. It's all about matchups. And you're seeing now as the robots leave the cage, they very carefully pack them in casing to not bump them or maybe be injured by the robot's own weaponry, which some of it is, you know, as I've been saying, very sharp. The robots can be hot right now. So they kind of carefully pack them. We're near the tables in the queue area, and the robots are all in wooden boxes that they use to bring them to the battle cages.
15: Yeah, it's really interesting to see the looks on the faces of the engineers as they come in and retrieve their, you know, they're already thinking about, what do I have to do? What's going to be the next move? And then shout out to these volunteers who, after every match, sweeping up the carnage,
4: like
15: getting in
4: there.
15: Yeah, yeah.
4: Yeah.
15: So let's make our way over here. It looks like we got another crew in the queue waiting to battle next. Where are you guys from? Hello.
16: Freedom.
15: Freedom. All right. Tell me your names and as well as the name of your robot.
17: Wesley Heater and Carbonite.
18: My name is Willa Mitchner.
19: David Eisenbrown.
20: Brandon Majors.
21: Sean Ballou.
22: And Mike Keith.
15: All right, what's special about the, what is it called?
17: Carbonite.
15: The Carbonite. What's special about the Carbonite? Why are you guys feeling good about your chances?
19: What's really nice about our wedge bot is the design is we have three pickers that ride right on the ground, and even if we did get flipped upside down, they would go with it, which is really nice about it. So it can work upside down or backwards or any which way.
15: So how have your first couple matches gone? Have you guys had some success?
19: We had a success with our first match, and then on our second match we did lose. So now that was yesterday. Today we haven't gone yet, and this is our first match going in now. So
15: cool. So tell me about what kind of teachers have you had? What kind of mentors? I know that Bots IQ is all about putting you in touch with
0: professionals. Tell me about some of your instructors.
19: Well, we've been mostly on our own this year. We got dropped by our sponsor at the beginning of the year, so we basically built our entire bot in our wood shop.
0: Wow.
19: Yeah.
0: That's impressive.
19: We had a drill press and a grinder, pretty much. Yeah, we used a fire truck bumper, and our base plate was donated to us, so it was a kind of a struggle getting ready.
0: You guys have overcome adversity, kind of maybe the Cinderella story of Bots IQ, maybe, right?
19: Maybe. I don't know.
4: You guys are from Freedom High School, and as we all know, freedom's just another word for nothing left to lose. Yeah. So that's you guys. So is there a matchup that favors, you guys are a wedge bot, is there a matchup that favors a wedge bot or like a robot that you go against, you're like, oh, this is going to be tough?
19: Well, with us, with our design, it really doesn't matter because we can get under a beater bar and we can get it under other wedge bots just because our pickers ride right on the ground. So it's a really, really good design. It works out pretty well.
4: The beater bar is something, I don't know if you guys caught this, John and I have been enamored with Ladybug and their beater bar that sent another wedge bot, maybe not as low to the ground as you guys, but like 4 feet up into the air. What does a beater bar do, and can you kind of explain it so that people can visualize what it means?
19: It's just a spinning hunk of metal that is just meant to wreck your robot. Any corners you have or anything like that, it's meant to catch it and just flip your bot as high as you can. And actually last year, our old design, we hit the roof.
0: Wow.
19: In our own design, yeah. We were only 13 pounds that year. This year we weighed in at 14.9, so we tried to make sure we were heavy enough to not hit the roof again, and we haven't yet, so.
0: That's good. That's good news.
4: Is there a weight limit? Is there?
19: Yeah, 15 pound. 15 pound is the weight limit. Your bot has to be under 15 pound. That's with the battery and everything.
4: What's the lightest bot at this competition, you think?
19: Last year we saw two robots that their combined weight was under 15. So, actually, they had two controllers, and they were, like, two robots trying to... Central Valley did it last year. In the same ring, because their combined weight was under 15 pounds.
4: So you could have three that are each 5 pounds?
19: Yeah, you could.
4: That's
19: one robot. Yeah.
0: Interesting.
4: That's awesome.
0: Yeah. Yeah.
19: They did that last year. It didn't work out very well, but it was really cool. It was really cool.
4: You guys mentioned you don't have a sponsor. You're learning this stuff hands-on. Largely on your own. Have you guys thought about, you know, manufacturing, or is something like a passion that you guys want to pursue professionally?
16: Well, manufacturing is definitely something that we've learned over the years of being in this program. Whether we're, you know, because our school, we build the bot ourselves. You know, some of the schools that are wealthier than ours, they design it and send it off, and they don't do any of the manufacturing. But I think Freedom High School is special just because we do all the manufacturing ourselves, and any company interested in students coming up to get into that career should definitely take a look at Freedom.
0: Well, it sounds like you guys are getting called to the ring. I want to wish you guys good luck. We're proud of you guys. We'll be rooting for you.
19: All right, thank you. Thank you.
4: All right. Some young men from Freedom High School getting ready to do battle here. I'm excited to see their robot. Also throw in a little shade on school districts that design the robot and then send it out to be manufactured, where they're doing it in-house, doing the nitty-gritty themselves.
0: Kind of like, you know, there are teams in baseball that don't have there's no salary cap. It's kind of like the big market teams get a little more support, maybe have a little more resources at their disposal. Freeport's like your smaller school.
4: Squad.
0: Small market team, like the Pirates, maybe, you know?
4: Well, I'm seeing them now. They've got some casing on their wedge bot, and they've got that industrial plating kind of design on top. Man, I'm looking forward to seeing them. Also, perhaps the best explanation of what a beater bar is, which I kind of wasn't able to understand.
0: Yeah, I've heard that term a lot. It seems to be common knowledge amongst these young robotics teams. So it was nice to get an explanation there. I was glad you asked that.
4: Who perhaps forget that square dudes like you and I are are seeing this for the first time.
0: Yeah.
4: Hopefully this is it becomes an annual event. I mean, this has been a blast. And right now, we're kind of tuning in here, Plum High School and Woodland Hills High School going at it in the battle cage. But you're seeing, like, the cage itself to some of these wedge bots can be the biggest enemy as it gets wedged in there and then has to be pried free by one of the volunteers.
15: Right. It seems like a big point of emphasis is not getting pinned. You don't want to get pinned, because once you're pinned, you know, the robot is able to use that momentum to keep their opponent stuck. And that's got to be frustrating, you know. The closest thing I've ever experienced to this is when you get a little toy car on Christmas and maybe you get it stuck somewhere and you got to actually pick it up. But there's no right. going in there and picking these up, because no. you could get hurt.
4: Yeah, and that's why they're so cautious. That's why they're so cautious when they go in there with that crowbar, because even at 15 pounds, I mean, could get hurt in there.
15: Absolutely. And safety's been a big point of emphasis. Everyone down here in the pit area has to wear goggles. We're wearing goggles. I was
4: quickly scolded when we got here for approaching the pit area without goggles.
15: I feel a little more, perhaps, engineering-esque myself with these goggles on.
4: My IQ is 10 points higher with these glasses on.
15: Your bot's IQ is 10
4: points
15: higher.
4: 20 points
15: higher. All right.
4: Well, hopefully later on, I think this will be huge. We want to get some time with one of the judges and find out how they score these things when both bots seem to be so close, how much they value pins. I think that's something that that we want to touch base on and figure
15: absolutely.
4: Out how that works.
15: Absolutely. If you're just joining us, we're live from the California University of Pennsylvania Convocation Center. And the basketball court has been transformed into a robot battle royale. We're going to be back with more interviews. We're here until 3 o'clock today. I'm John Binley with my colleague, Tad Whistle. Tad, sign us out.
4: Youth Express, live here until 3 o'clock from the Convocation Center at California University of Pennsylvania. It's a Southwestern Pennsylvania Bots IQ.
18: 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Catch the future.

0: Youth Express live here from California University of Pennsylvania at Bots IQ. We're in the Convocation Center. We're going to be here until 3 p.m. today, so make sure you stop down. We're going to be broadcasting live from here with interviews, calling some of the action, telling you what's going on. So definitely make sure you keep it tuned to Youth Express. Right now, I'm talking with someone from STEM Jobs. Ellen, if you could kind of tell us a little bit about yourself and what your company offers, that'd be great.
1: So STEM Jobs is a company that publishes a magazine for middle school and high school students all over the country to help them understand what STEM jobs are available in the world in which they live in, things that they like to do. So if somebody wants to go outside and build anything they want but doesn't understand why they need to go to geometry, we help them connect those dots. And if they want to be a drone operator, we help them connect the dots in terms of where they can go to school, what type of training they need, and where they can be hired. So a drone operator working for the NFL on Sundays is a really kind of great job, and we'll help them understand how they can go about getting that type of job, that type of career.
0: What is a STEM job, and what are the most common ones that you think of? Maybe not as exotic as NFL drone operator.
1: No, NFL drone operator is an awesome job, because not only as an NFL as a drone operator, you can not only work for the NFL, but you could work for the airport, you could work for the park commission, you could work for the EPA. So no matter what you like to do, there's a job in any industry. So instead of thinking just automotive or just robotics, we want students to start thinking about, well, if this is what I like to do, build robots, I could work in the automotive industry, I could work in fashion, I could work in fitness, farming, agriculture, music, any different industry. So we want to open the students' eyes so that there's just not one clear path to something that you think you might like to do.
0: And that's part of the spirit of the event here today, is to get students and young people thinking about that next step. And maybe not just saying, well, all my friends or everyone I know is going to college, so I'm just going to go to college too.
1: Exactly. We don't want students spending time and money on an endeavor that they're not going to finish. So as we all know, plenty of students start college and never finish. And they're stacked with school loans and things like that, and they feel that they've wasted their time. So we want to make sure that the student completely understands what careers are and how they connect to things that they like to do. So it's all about doing something that you love and helping students get there.
0: What do you think

0: women to explore. But a lot of women who have that aptitude think healthcare is the only place for them. So we try to interview people all across the country that are in non-traditional jobs. So women who are in manufacturing or men who are nurses or things like that. So we want to make students understand about 7th or 8th grade when they start looking at the world outside of their own backyard, we want to make them understand that there are people out there in the world who look like you in jobs that might not be a traditional job for you.
1: Is gender stigma something you guys have been actively trying to combat, or just getting people to understand that next part, like you're saying?
0: Gender stigma still exists, and in almost every field. And it surprises me because that was a long time ago as far as I am concerned. But there are very few fields that it doesn't exist. And one field that doesn't exist is actually the car racing industry. There's no gender stigmatization in that. I mean, everybody gets paid the same. Anybody on the pit crew, no matter when they come in with same qualifications, they all get paid the same. And most people don't know that. But the people who are involved in the NASCAR, things like that, made a definite point to make sure that there was no gender stigmatization, like there are in other sports.
1: Very cool. Last couple questions for you. What have you thought of the actions so far today? I don't know if you've been able to peek back and watch any of the fighting and all, but what are some of the takeaways for you today?
0: So this Bots IQ event, this is about the third year that STEM Jobs has been involved in the Bots IQ event, and it amazes me that in so many school districts in Western Pennsylvania, and this is even though that's where we are now, this is a national event from schools all over the country participate in Bots IQ. The ability, when schools and students have the ability to do what they love and actually sit in a classroom and create something as opposed to a teacher standing and delivering it, which is an old school model for teaching, that the amount of creativity and the amount of energy that comes out of an event like this for students to understand that I can build robots, and that doesn't mean I'm going to be in the robotics industry, but I can be in many different things. And this is just another way to educate students who do not really excel at the stand and deliver model that teachers traditionally do. So I think this is awesome. I think it's a great mix of boys and girls and districts and a lot of different people.
1: You say students doing what they love, and then I look down at your shirt, your logo emblem. It says STEM Jobs, do what you love.
0: That's actually our hashtag. We acquired that 5 years ago, and we do own that. So we were a little forward thinking in that, but workforce development is really where high school students need to be. Teachers need the help in order to understand why a student needs to be able to formulate, calculations. I mean, the answer to that question, when a student says, why do I need to know how to do this? The answer isn't so you can be a math teacher. That's not the answer. There's other answers, and we just want to help teachers help their students get down the road that they want to be in.
1: Ellen, I feel like I'm learning a lot today from people like yourself and from the students and the young people here. How can people learn more about STEM Jobs?
0: So it's stemjobs.com. There's something called a STEM type quiz, which is really the gateway to everything that we do. It's a 40-question quiz backed by Department of Labor information, so a student can really understand what their STEM type is and then go about exploring. We've covered 60 different industries in the 5 years we've been around, and they can explore any one of those 60 industries and see what jobs would be available to them and where they could train for it and who would actually hire them.
1: I'm looking right now at one of your magazines. Mike Rowe on the cover.
0: Mike Rowe was an interesting interview when we sat around in one of our editorial meetings, and we said, we should interview Mike Rowe. And then we said, no, we should interview Mike Rowe. And we just called him up, and he was more than happy to do it. And in our most recent issue, Mayim Bialik, who is a neurobiologist by education, who's on The Big Bang Theory, she was another one. We just said, these are really iconic figures in the industries of trade and tech and non-traditional career paths, and we wanted to talk to them because we think our students will be interested in listening to what they have to say.
1: Those are big gets. These guys are huge stars.
0: Yeah, they kind of are. They are kind of big guests. But that's kind of what we do. Like, think big. Think NFL drone operator. We want you to think big. And so we figured we were going to do the same.
1: Ellen, thank you so much for taking the time. We really appreciate it. I'm keeping this Mike Rowe magazine too, by the way. All right. Thank you so much.
0: Thank you.
1: All right. Well, my big takeaway so far today is I'm going to go back to school to become an NFL drone operator. And why wouldn't you? A lot of cool opportunities here today at Bots IQ. A lot of interesting people to meet and a lot of just really inspired and enthusiastic young people. So if you're in the area, stop down. We've taken a break for

0: lunch here, so there's no fighting action going on at the moment, but that'll resume here shortly. There's still a lot going on. There's a pit area where people are working on their robots through lunch to get them ready for battle here this afternoon. Stop down, Youth Express. We're going to be here until 3 o'clock, and we are live from California University of Pennsylvania at the Southwestern Pennsylvania Bots IQ.
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0: Youth Express, we're live here from California University of Pennsylvania in the Convocation Center, and it's Bots IQ, the finals competition of Southwestern Pennsylvania. We're going until 3 o'clock today. Right now I'm joined by some sharply dressed, dapper young men. If you can introduce yourselves.
2: I'm Josh Wilhoy.
3: I'm Gavin Ergen.
4: Joshua Borovich.
0: And tell us about why you guys are here.
2: Well, today we came to represent a project that we did for the Governor's STEM Challenge, which was happened back in May, sorry.
3: Anyway, yeah. So it's the Governor's STEM Challenge, where we had to develop a product that was going to better the lives of Pennsylvanians. And we decided to develop the steam sheath, which would help people sterilize their kitchens and clean everything effectively.
0: So how does the steam sheath work? I mean, it seems intuitive. It's something people need. People need a clean kitchen. They're going to be preparing food. They're going to be hanging out there. How does it work, and what does it mean to the consumer?
3: Absolutely. So when people are making their food, they're preparing food, they're cutting their meats, they're cutting vegetables, they're cutting all this food all together. And at this point in time, you can't just move from food to food. You got to either cut the knife and cut with the knife, wash it, or you got to switch knives or anything like that. This is what our product aims to solve. We're trying to make something that's going to make it easier and more effective to do so. All you do is cut it, slide the knife into the knife block. There's a button on the side you can press that shoots steam into the container with the knives, and after about 30 seconds, you have a knife that's ready to cut again.
0: How hot is the steam?
2: Steam is 212 degrees, but it's full of the energy that helps steam clean the knives, so it takes 30 seconds.
0: So it's the heat that sterilizes the object.
3: Yeah, absolutely. The steam is, it's boiling hot. He said 212. In recent tests, we've gotten it closer to 300 to 400, so it's a drastic improvement there. And, it's absolutely the steam. Kills any sort of bacteria that are there.
0: Is there an element of danger when operating a steam sheath, or for you guys as developers of a product like that?
3: Developing it was absolutely pretty dangerous just because of the technology. We're working on a very tight budget at the moment because of the Governor STEM Challenge, so there was a lot of danger involved in developing it. But once we got to this point, we've made it safe enough that any consumer could use it already.
0: So what's the next step for steam sheath? Visibility? Are you guys in testing for mass production or anything like that?
3: The next step is definitely going to be visibility, because we want before we can get to the point of mass production, we need people to see it and get us into that market. We need someone to catch someone's eye, and we want them to help us produce it.
0: So how did you guys get involved with stuff like this? I don't know. I meant to ask you guys where you were from at the start, but there are events like this, and there are areas for you to pursue kind of hands-on design things like this. How did you get involved?
3: Well, we go to Fort Cherry in southwestern Pennsylvania, and it's a very small school, so honestly, we need all the help we can get in this sort of situation, and a lot of us are very business-minded, and we saw this as a great opportunity to get ourselves out there and to get ourselves ready for that business world.
0: I've been to Fort Cherry High School. It's had a great TV studio. I don't know if you guys still have that. You still have it?
2: Yeah, we do.
0: Awesome. Guys, what have been some of your takeaways from the event? Have you been able to watch any of the bot battles?
3: We have, absolutely. And we've seen a lot of interesting ways for people to get around these obstacles that they're facing in each other and in the arena. It's all really great to see.
0: So, there's a manufacturing element of today's event, and that's part of the reason why you guys are here is, you're young problem solvers. Is that something that you can see yourself pursuing, maybe, manufacture or design or something like that?
2: Definitely. We do plan on taking this to manufacturing once we get the eye of someone who will help us with that.
3: Well, we ourselves are also, I know me and him are definitely involved in the more corporate end of things. Josh over here definitely seems to be more of the manufacturing end. So we work really well as a team for this, and pursuing future endeavors, that's going to work really well.
0: Kind of a little micro example. It takes, you know, all vantage points to accomplish something like that. I'm looking forward to coming over and checking out your Steam Sheaf booth. I saw you guys set up over there earlier. Definitely going to stop over and see that. Guys, thank you so much for joining us.
2: Thank you.
3: Yeah, absolutely.
0: All right, excellent. Young men from Fort Cherry High School, part of a state program. They've created the Steam Sheaf. Can sanitize kitchens. You might have one in your kitchen sooner than later, and everybody might do that as well. Looking forward to see how that goes. We're going to get back to the competition here shortly. We're still on a bit of a lunch break here. But people have made their way back to their seats, and it looks like the action is going to pick up again pretty soon. So make sure you stay tuned to Youth Express. Again, if you're in the area, we're at California University of Pennsylvania in the Convocation Center where they play their basketball games. And we'll be here until 3 o'clock. It's Bots IQ.
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5: Youth Express, we're back from Bots IQ at California University of Pennsylvania. 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
6: We're facing Brentwood High School, Team 1. Our bot, it's not very common type of bot, but I feel that we're going to do pretty good.
5: And what school are you from?
6: Eastern Westmoreland Career and Technology Center.
5: And what role have you played in this group?
6: Machining.
5: All right. Good luck.
6: Thank you.
5: Hey there. Are you with the East?
7: Yeah, I'm a machining teacher.
5: Ankle biter?
7: Yeah, I'm the instructor.
5: Can you talk a little bit about the process, what you did from the beginning of the year to get to this point?
7: We actually went in prelims. We got busted in half completely. So that's a completely new, untried bot. Same sort of design, we changed it to a clamshell.
5: Interesting.
7: We changed materials from 7071 aluminum to UHMW, which is basically, it'll cut but it won't break. So.
5: And how long have you been participating in Bots IQ?
7: 12 years. I'm the oldest teacher here, longest running teacher.
5: And what is your name?
7: Ken Petter.
5: Ken, well, thank you for taking the time. Good luck in this match.
7: Okay, thank you.
5: Well, Tad, we've jumped right back in, and competition is heating up. It seems like it's really crunch time for a lot of these groups.
0: You can tell when competition is firing up when you hear the Rugrats theme being played.
5: That is the
0: But they've kind of queued the
5: action,
0: songs
5: yeah.
0: up to appropriately with the teams.
5: Hey, we got some guys from Deer Lakes. Maybe they'll stop and talk to us for a moment. Tell us your name and the name of your robot as well.
8: I'm Ben Bokowicz, and our bot is Monsieur Roboto.
5: I like that. And Ben, what was your role in designing the robot?
8: I was kind of designing with a few other kids, just CAD design, and then frame building. So I was kind of utility mostly. So I worked on a little bit of electronics towards the end because we were kind of pressed for time. But I helped mill most of the frame out and then bolt it together.
5: Interesting. All right, Josh, how about you?
9: I did a lot of the administrative work, like a lot of the paperwork that you have to do during this competition. So that was a lot.
5: Very important.
9: Yeah, big check over there for it.
0: How's it been going for you guys so far today?
9: We lost today. We didn't have full speed on our weapon, so the weapon didn't work very well, and we ended up losing. But we're going to be a rumble later, and we're hoping it goes really well.
0: Nice. What's a rumble? How many robots?
9: Is it 10?
10: Six.
9: Oh, six. Just six?
10: There's two rumbles, and so
8: there's six bots in each rumble. The winner of both rumbles face each other for the, I think it's the King of the Ring trophy. If I'm not mistaken, I think it's the King of the Ring trophy. But we made some wire changes on our circuitry. So now we have power going directly from the battery into the switch, and then it separates off. One goes to the motors, and then one goes straight to the, it goes to a step-down converter, then to the motors, and then the other one goes just straight to the weapon motor. And so now we're getting more power to it, and it spins a lot more. It was chipping paint off in the safety box, like off the wall, so it's pretty good.
5: How did you learn to do all this?
8: This is my first year, so it was a lot of a trial and error, and I mean, that's the only way that you're going to be able to learn something. You got to try some stuff with the design, and if it works, write it down, make sure we have it for next year. If something doesn't work, then we have to go back and reevaluate.
0: You guys like hands-on learning? You like working on projects and stuff? You know, just like you said, trial and error?
9: Yeah, I like it a lot. I really like the hands-on stuff. Like I said, I did a lot of the administrative, which has to be done. It's an important part of the competition, but I really like the hands-on.
8: I really like the hands-on stuff. It's kind of what I want to go into. I want to go into mechanical engineering, and I think it's definitely going to help. I want to go more towards the automotive side, but I think it'll definitely help because you have to trial and error, with, especially like aerodynamics with cars. But with this, you got to trial and error with electronics, with design. And what we look at is what bots are first place the last few years. What do they? There's a correlation between designs that win first place. So then we try to take some ideas from them and try to implement that on our bot, and that's what we did this year. So
0: got to watch the game tape. Yep.
5: Absolutely. Now I got to ask. Talk to me about this shirt logo. Who designed that?
8: Our one member, Sky Elliott. He's not here right now, but he designed it on graphic design, and then we sent it off to a T-shirt company, and they printed it.
5: For our listeners out there, we've got a French robot. He's got a beret on. He's got a
0: twisting a handlebar mustache to its perfect shape. It says, "Deer Legs Bot Squad 2017, Monsieur Robot."
5: Oui, oui.
0: I just want to say, I was also going to comment on the shirts. The forest green, there's some logos that, you know, are a little more flashy, a little more showy. But you guys, you know, keeping it legit with the earth tones.
5: Earth tones.
9: Thank you. Yeah, that's our school color. We're green and green, gold, and white, so keep it close.
5: Well, perfect. Hey, good luck, guys.
8: All right, thank you very much.
9: Have a good day.
5: Ooh, Reaper. Can we talk to a few folks from Reaper?
9: Not it.
0: Could be anyone.
5: All right. Come on over. Introduce yourself and tell us what school you go to and what your robot's name is.
10: All right. My name is Skylar Wright. I go to Fox Chapel Area High School, and our robot is Reaper.
5: It's a very intense name. That's like a monster truck name almost. What makes your robot special?
10: We're probably one of the only four-wheel drive robots here. A lot of the robots switched back to two-wheel drive for tighter pivoting range or radius. But we kept the four-wheel drive, so we have more torque to push people into walls. And, yeah.
5: That seems to be a popular strategy, is to get the pins. Let's meet the rest of your team over here.
11: I'm Brian. I'm one of the pit bosses. Me and a lot of the other people end up doing most of the work repairing it when he's cooling off after a match. He does work too, but it's a team effort.
12: I'm Thomas McFadden. I'm the pit boss, and I'm also the backup driver for our bot.
13: Hi, I'm Amanda Trusiak, and I put the book together in our pit book.
14: I'm Riley Pachinski. I'm the photographer for the team and also one of the helpers in the pit.
15: She's not a part of the team.
16: I'm Andrew Sebek. I did all of the engineering drawings for Reaper.
5: All right, so what do you guys like about this event? Are you having a good time? Give me some of your highlights so far.
10: Well, the only real battle that we've had so far was the one just before where we were against, I think it was, which school was it, Thomas? Which school did we just fight? Freedom High School. Yeah. That was actually pretty fun to actually be able to hit something instead of having our weapon just shut off like we did earlier. And
0: is there a way to practice this stuff, Skylar? I mean, is there...
10: Uh, Our school is working on building a testing arena like they have for the safety tests, so we can actually check if we have our stuff working and stuff like that. But not a lot of schools have that. We actually had to dedicate a lot of our funding towards that to be able to do that this year. But other than that, no, not really. You don't really know until preliminaries that if your bot works or not.
5: So what happened? You said you guys had a malfunction. Did you reverse engineer and try to figure out what went wrong?
10: So what the problem was is we would spike our weapon. And so what it was trying to do is trying to draw too much amperage from the battery. So it would just shut everything off and then it would have to all restart. So what we had to do is we had to rebind the weapon. We also found out that we left tape on top of one of our motors, which caused it to overheat and caused the whole system to turn off. So we fixed that, rebound the weapon, and now it works.
5: Problem and solution. That's part of the process, right? Fixing, learning how to solve issues, and sounds like you guys are back in business. Good luck out there.
10: Yeah, thank you.
11: Yeah, thank you. Thank you very much.
0: All right, the Reaper, Team Reaper. I know folks out there in Radioland couldn't see it, but they had a dude wearing a full knight's helmet that you couldn't see out of, or you couldn't see into. I'm sure you could see out of. It was terrifying.
5: And the logo, they've got the Sith and the whole thing going.
0: It seems like there's two schools of thought when it comes to the team names. Either like overly silly to the point of not scary, or just people that try to terrify the opponent. With your more classic names, I interviewed a young man from Anthrax.
5: Ah.
0: The Reaper, but then you've got teams like Ankle Biter, who you spoke to, and that's who the Rugrats theme was for.
5: Interesting. Yeah, you know, it's funny. I'm trying to think. Ankle Biter's a good one because, I mean, not that we would ever want to be in a position where these robots had to be used against humans, but I wouldn't want to have to run from one of these robots. They really could mess up.
0: If one of these robots hit you in the ankles, like at full speed, they would break your foot. I mean, seriously, there's a lot of power generated by 15 pounds or less of force.
5: Yeah.
0: Or of weight.
5: What I like is that in every group, there seems to be someone, if not everyone, that knows exactly why things don't work and can speak about it in a way almost, you know, Skylar was able to put that in layman's terms for me. What went wrong? It was all pretty simple stuff, but it shows that, you know, this really is comprehensive. I didn't see any adults helping kids after, you know, I think that's a good thing.
0: And that's something that I was curious about, and I was like maybe hyper aware of, like, is this going to be somebody's dad's project that he's able to, like,
5: right,
0: really overtake? And I have seen none of it. I've just seen really knowledgeable kids that, like, that know what they're doing and are able to problem solve. This is something you can't fudge. This isn't like an essay or something like that. You really got to know what's going on, or it simply won't work.
5: Absolutely. We got some kids walking by just now. They mean business. They got their robot. They're fresh off a match, and not a lot of talking going on. I think they know what needs to be done.
0: Some Canon Mac students there. They got their bot all cased up. And then this pit area, John, is expansive. I mean, you know, there's close to 70 teams here today. The pit area is more than half of the gymnasium at the Convocation Center here. And not a lot of time between rounds to goof off or get a sandwich. It's been really businesslike in what I've seen.
5: Indeed. And just to give our listeners a picture of what this is like, you know, the entire behind the stage is about six rows deep of stations where there are tools out. People are making these robots or fixing these robots kind of as needed as they go through it. It, you know, you have to have, I like the comparison to the pit bosses. It is kind of like that, and time is a factor, but it's really, really something that I admire, because I don't think I could do that under pressure.
0: No, and but you know, everybody's got a job. I'd hate to be the person that forgot some critical tool.
5: Yeah, and you know, let's not forget, you know, every group seems to have like a person keeping the books, documenting things. That's important too, you know, sort of their PR, their admin, kind of role.
0: Absolutely. Well, the battles are waging on here. And we're going to check back in with you in just a little bit. We'll take a break here. We've got action going until 3 o'clock. We're at California University of Pennsylvania. If you're in the area, it's free and open to the public. Stop by, walk right in, and check out some of the action. You're hearing some of the crowd reactions right now to some of the battles going on. But it's the Southwestern Pennsylvania Bots IQ live here on Youth Express.
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0: Hey, Rob, are you up? All right, we're back on Youth Express. We are at Bots IQ, the Southwestern Pennsylvania iteration. We've got a guest here, Rachel Jarman. Is that it, Rachel?
15: It is, yes.
0: All right. Rachel, tell us about yourself, where you're from, and as it was just explained to us, some of the accolades of your program.
15: Well, I'm a senior at Pine Mission High School. This is our second year at Bots IQ. We are returning grand champions at the National Robotic League. We placed first last year in prelims, and then sixth overall at the finals, and then we went on to win grand champion at National Robotic League. We have lots of sponsors this year, and it's just been a great experience to be able to be a part of something that just, like, it helps you throughout everything.
0: You said you have a lot of sponsors. I'm looking, you definitely have the craziest swag here. Oh my goodness, you got your name on the back, you're wearing a quarter zip jersey.
5: It's like a NASCAR jacket.
0: Some kind of tech fabric.
15: These are donated by Cryptic. They are a outdoor company. They sponsor, they helped out the military a lot with the patterns and everything. So they were kind enough to donate all of our jerseys. They made a pit banner. And then we actually, our pattern on the robot is also their Typhoon pattern. So they've been a great sponsor for us. And it's definitely been very eye-catching. So everyone's like, oh, those are cool. They kind of come and see you a little bit better.
0: Fantastic. So you guys, last year was your first year.
15: Yes.
0: And you came out as the new kids on the block.
15: Yes.
0: And you won. Talk about that and what that experience was like.
15: I mean, we have an amazing program at Pine Richland. The technology department is unbelievable. It's no one in other schools anything like it. We did everything in-house. We have our own Haas machine. So we designed it, we built it, we manufactured it, we tested it, we did everything in-house. And it's been such a crazy learning curve. From last year, we were running DeWalt drill batteries, and now we make our own battery packs. I'm just in a year gap. It's amazing what you learn in such a short time. And then all the teams here are so helpful. Like, they say, oh, you're running that, like, why'd you choose that? And then they'll tell you, hey, we tried that like a few years ago, and this is what we ran into. I'm not sure if you guys ran into the same problems yet. And I'm like, actually, yeah, we did. And they're like, oh, here's how you fix it, or like what to do better. So like, even though it's like everyone's competing against each other, it's all super helpful with each other, and it's just one big community of just trying to get better.
0: That's something that John and I we've remarked on several times, just the spirit and sportsmanship of the competition, not the least of which when a robot appears disabled, you don't go in there and smash it to bits.
15: Exactly. I mean, we've all worked so hard on these robots, and they're not cheap. They're so expensive. We all understand that. So it's kind of a, like, don't wreck us if we're disabled. Like, kind of have that courtesy, and then we'll have the same courtesy towards you. But, I mean, I've never met anyone here that's been mean or unkind, and then everyone's so helpful. Like, if you have a question, like, hey, your batteries didn't look like they were doing too well. Like, do you want us to, like, help you out? We can, like, see what's wrong with them. I know we were helping Deer Parks, and I think we compete against them in a few matches. So we're helping them get back up so we can fight. I mean, it's mostly just about trying to fight. So you came here for it, so why would you want to fight someone that's disabled?
5: You mentioned your program and how far it's come. Are there any teachers specifically or any administration at your school that you'd like to give a shout-out to?
15: I'd like to give out a shout-out to Evan Clark. He's our advisor, and he's also head of the technology department. I mean, he's gone above and beyond with this program. It started from nothing. Like I said, last year was our first year, and he just found it through a flyer, and now it's become a class. So I'm actually like, this is a class right now for me, and it's just crazy how like much like just his participation in this club has brought it to this school.
0: Could you see yourself pursuing anything like this as a professional field for you?
15: Oh, absolutely. I intend on going to Loyola next year to study mechanical engineering, and I'm beyond thrilled to have the experience Bots IQ has given me.
0: Would you have been interested in that field had you not gotten involved with a program like this, do you think?
15: I have always been involved in some sort of technology. I'm the president of my TSA chapter at the school. So it may not have been fighting robots, but it would have been something along the lines of technology, yes.
0: That's awesome. Rachel, thank you so much.
15: Thank you.
0: The bot is Rambo.
15: Yes.
0: Anything else you'd like to say or as you move on in the competition?
15: Follow us on Instagram at PyMichelin_Rambo.
0: That's why you guys have all these sponsors. The branding is just so good.
15: I mean, you got to put yourself out there. There's no other way to do it. You got to be out there and everyone's going to know who you are.
0: Rachel. So. Awesome. Thank you so much.
5: Thanks,
0: really appreciate
5: Rachel.
0: It.
5: Good luck.
0: I'll tell you what. I'm super impressed by that young woman talking about branding. Follow us on Instagram.
5: Yeah.
0: With the sponsorships all over, just the coolest uniforms, the coolest quarter zips in competition.
5: Indeed. The smell of burnt rubber is in the air. The energy here is electric. You know what, Ted? I think I found my favorite team name. I saw it on a shirt as we were talking with Rachel. Mount Crushmore.
0: That's sweet.
5: Pretty cool.
0: That's pretty good.
5: Who would? Yeah, I mean Mount Crushmore. That's creativity style points.
0: Yeah, you gotta have a pun in there.
5: Yeah.
0: Right. Well, if we have time. No. Well, Bill, let's check in with you here. So we've come a long way since 9:15.
17: Yes, we have. Definitely. There's been. Bots, you said the smell of rubber, burning, motors, whatever. I don't, half the time, I have no idea what they have in these bots, but it's pretty amazing what you see. And the destruction is now really starting to happen because the teams that did well yesterday are now starting to come in and starting to compete. And you're going to see, I mean, if you come down here, there's still time to come down there. I saw the weather is really lousy out there. Come down and see what's going on because there's going to be some battles coming up, especially when we've got Admiral Perry and Hemfield coming in. Ooh, there's going to be
0: heavy hitters.
17: Heavy hitters. Last time they battled at our prelims, Admiral Perry took Hemfield into our panel and broke a panel.
0: Oh my goodness.
17: Yes, they broke one, shared in half. We had to get a new one for the finals. So who knows what can happen.
0: Definitely bring your goggles down here if you are stopping down. Well, one thing really quick, Bill, unless you got to go or if you're getting taken away here.
17: I think I'm getting taken away from Mr. Chambers over here.
18: I have to go.
17: Okay, I'll go. All right.
0: All right.
17: He's not. We have so many volunteers here. We have, I mean, over this weekend, we probably had close to 200 volunteers helping us out. And that's when our volunteer, he made sure he stayed here during his lunch break to make sure that everyone can still work on their bots. And so he was asking if he can go get something to eat, and I'm like, this is amazing.
0: You said no, of course.
17: Oh, I definitely said no, especially because this is someone who is the chairman of the board of the National Institute of Metalworking Skills. So, I mean, he is a national chairman of an organization that's helping students and actually all across industry to get the credentials needed to show what they have learned by being a precision machinist. And that's the one who's in charge, and he's asking, can he go get lunch? And I'm like, you can do whatever you want, Greg. You volunteer your time. It's amazing.
0: Well, that goes to show what a people are so involved and they're so invested, and you've got someone who is an important member of his community here volunteering his time, you know, through lunch. It's fantastic. I think the volunteers have been great. John and I were commenting on sweeping out the rings.
17: Yeah, that's after every battle, because we've been talking about the destruction. Again, this is full contact innovation. If you're worried about destruction or anything like that, this is really their showing. But yeah, sometimes some pieces of metal come flying, some plastic or other things. So make sure everything is fair. Every time we have someone come in and sweep up the arena to make sure that that floor is as clean as possible. However, there's a lot of dents in that floor from all these weapons. Actually, one of the people that's been here, he brings his own broom and dustpan to make sure, because he wants to have the right one to do that, that he likes to do it. And his wife has actually had a PR here at CalU, so you can see he's dedicated. This is his job. He brings his own broom. He knows what he's doing. He doesn't like ours, no matter what.
0: Sort of an odd thing,
5: hey,
0: but
5: whatever,
0: you know,
5: works.
0: Whatever works. And if you take that kind of pride in getting a rink clean, that's you know, just speaks volumes to the quality event you guys have here. Bill, we'll let you go, and we're looking forward to talking to some people here, and if possible, maybe a judge or something like that in between rounds.
17: Definitely, I'll get someone over here who's a judge. Especially, we might have a little bit of a break because we're going to start going into the time where there might be a little bit of waiting around, because bots can only battle. They have 20 minutes in between so they can get things back together, get through safety inspection, and most importantly, charge up those batteries. So we'll get some people over here. Maybe we'll get, there's some students over here from Bedford and some, we got teachers over here. So we'll get some people for you to talk to.
0: Fantastic. Thank you so much, Bill.
17: Thank you.
0: And Bedford, who Bill just mentioned, very well represented. They've got like 25 people here.
5: Yeah, Bedford was one of the first schools that I was able to talk to today. And there seems to be just as much energy and tenacity as when they started this morning. That's one thing that you don't think about. I mean, it's a long day. It's a work day for these groups. And
0: seeing, you kind of see the energy level up as we get deeper into the bracket here. Bedford, also a great name. Daniel Boone.
5: Yeah.
0: Daniel Boone. And their logo is sweet. It's like Daniel Boone holding part of a robot or something like that.
5: I just noticed that. That's interesting.
0: That's fantastic.
5: So when you look at the another interesting thing, too, speaking of logos, everything is being put up on the Jumbotron here, and it looks like I've seen a lot of hand-drawn things, and maybe that's where the folks in each group who talk about paperwork and talk about branding, maybe that's where they're really flexing their muscles. You know, not everybody's suited for engineering. Not everybody likes to do that. But there's still a place for people to do other stuff as part of this event, which I think is great. It's inclusive.
0: Designers, drawing, there's something for everybody. And even if those things aren't what you're into, who doesn't like two robots smashing into each other?
5: Yeah, absolutely.
0: As hard as they can.
5: Oh, great.
0: All right.
5: We've got a couple teachers here.
0: You guys could just scooch forward a little bit. We're joined now. We've got a few teachers here. If you guys can introduce yourselves and what you teach and where.
18: Hi, I'm Stephanie Peters. I'm math teacher and gifted coordinator from Butler High School.
19: Hi, I'm Dale Mills, and I teach science at Butler area, the school district as well.
0: Awesome. Well, Butler High School, a co-worker of mine and John's, Chad Green, is a Butler High School. I know Butler's a huge school. I actually... made a mental
5: shout
0: note
5: out to Chad Green,
0: to do
5: though.
0: That.
5: There's also a robot here named Chad.
18: Yes, we which, have a student named Chad, so I guess it's all together.
0: Yeah, we've come full circle here. Thanks, guys. Thanks for your time. No, I'm kidding. So tell us about the students that you guys have and the robotics project that they've been working on.
18: Sure. Our kids are all doing this for a club, so they do this as their own time volunteer, grades 9 through 12, and they pretty much take care of everything. I'm pretty much just the paperwork person. Mr. Mills takes care of helping them out with the tech, but they pretty much take care of building it, designing it, everything they want from start to finish on their own. So they've done a lot of fantastic things to get themselves ready for this competition.
19: Yeah, absolutely. They put in a lot of time, and that's in addition to their regular coursework. And most of our students have a pretty demanding schedule on top of what they're doing with the Bots IQ.
0: You know, and there is a focus and there is an element to Bots IQ of manufacturing and trying to get young people excited about manufacturing and more aware that there are these jobs out there that aren't what they think. Have you guys noticed that with any of your students, kind of them being turned on to the idea of a job in manufacturing or a similar field?
18: Oh, absolutely. There's a lot of kids that just like this stuff, and they find this as an easy outlet for them because it does make sense to them, and it is something that they feel confident in doing. And I know even as a teacher, when I come to things like this, I see more of this stuff, and I can get more information from some of the sponsors around here to send back to my kids for someone who might be interested in the future to just get a little more information about it.
19: Yeah. A lot of our students also are thinking about going into engineering. We have one student that's going to go into aerospace engineering that he gained a lot of valuable insight through the program. And we have another student that's looking into mechanical engineering. So for sure, they're taking what they're learning in this area, and they're looking to go on further and further themselves in their education. So,
5: can you talk a little bit about the collaborative nature of this? You know, it seems like every group, there is everybody's working on the robot in some sense, but there are different aspects to it, whether it's electrical or, you know, the nuts and bolts. How do you see kids working together in a way that it gets you excited?
19: Well, what's great about this program is you can take students that are good in English and they can handle the documentation, and students that may not be interested in that area, but they're good at manufacturing, or they're good with design, or they're good with electrical. There are so many variables that someone has their niche in every single place.
18: Absolutely, and they do work fantastically together. When they learn stuff and they're in our smart lab and they work together, they teach each other. They go through and they show each other how to do things, how to make things, and how to get that end product where they want it to be.
0: That's fantastic. We've seen so much great teamwork. We've seen, not just within each group, but also among teams and among schools. And it's a competition. Sometimes, you know, you think, boy, that's going to be a situation where a kid's going to want to win so much that they lose sight of that, but it hasn't happened so far. And thank you guys so much for your time. Are you guys?
18: Yeah, our team's heading up, so sorry to cut you short.
5: Good luck out there.
0: Good luck, guys.
18: Thank you very much.
0: All right. Butler High School, I want to say they're the Cyclones. Tornadoes?
5: Yeah, it looks like some sort of tornadoes. Storm system.
0: The tropical storms.
5: The tropical storms, yeah.
0: Well, great. You know, two very knowledgeable teachers. And I think, John, you hit the nail on the head, the collaborative nature of something like that. And if you're a student that maybe is not involved in team sports or something like that, this is a way to be involved and work with people if maybe you're not as exposed to that.
5: Absolutely. Well, coming up, we've got a rumble. We're going to hear from more participants, volunteers, maybe a judge or two. We're going to take a short break, and we'll be back with more sounds from Southwestern Pennsylvania Bots IQ Finals at California University of Pennsylvania. There's still time to come down if you're in the area. And Youth Express, here, listen to that crowd.
1: 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Catch the future.

0: Bots IQ, the Southwestern Pennsylvania competition. We're here, and I'm pleased to be joined by a judge. If you could introduce yourself, maybe talk about your connection with Bots IQ.
1: My name's Mike Amrine, and I've been involved with this group since the very beginning, in, I think, 2005. As a matter of fact, I was a judge at the first competition at Westmoreland Mall.
0: Wow, okay. We spoke with, I think Ms. Smith, is that her name? Or Ms. Miller. Phyllis Miller. We spoke with Phyllis Miller earlier, chairperson of Bots IQ, and she mentioned, you know, the humble beginnings of the competition at a mall, things like that. What are some things that you're looking for when you're judging these robots in competitions that don't end in a knockout?
1: So it's actually a pretty simple strategy, and it hasn't changed much over the year. The idea is to, first of all, to have a three-judge panel, and each judge stays consistent within themselves, and that way the fairness balances out. You make the system as simple as possible, and you allow the system to make it possible for the judge to look at the bout all the time. So it's a simple system of making check marks in a category every time you see aggression, strategy, control, and those are the items that are most oftenly scored in damage.
2: I've heard the term pin ballied about here. What is a pin? Does it get you points?
1: It gets points with the judges as far as aggression and strategy goes. A pin itself doesn't count for pin points. There are no such thing. But a pinning is when one robot lifts or forces the other robot to a point where it can't move. And then there's a countdown, and then they break, and then they keep going. So from a strategy perspective, if I pin the other robot, I hold them there or lift them on top of myself. But while I'm doing that, I can rest for 10 seconds also.
0: Wow, that's good to know. We've definitely seen a lot of that today. How many split decisions would you say that your panel of judges has rendered today?
1: I think today we've only had two or three. It's kind of unusual to be split, but a couple of the bouts were so close, 1 point either way from the judges. So, yep, that's why the three panel. If you had one or two, if you had one, then you could have a tie, but now you can't have that.
0: Tell us about some of the ingenuity and work of the students that you've seen thus far in 2017 at this competition.
1: It's probably like all technology. The more the kiddos and the teachers are involved, the better they get at it. We like the fact that a lot of our teachers allow the students to be creative and have full influence over the design, even though it may not be the most competitive design. It's their design, and there are lessons learned in the arena about the effectiveness of certain designs. The more experienced teachers and schools and teams tend to do better. But the competition is designed so that anybody can rise to the top and do well.
0: That's awesome. And the folks at Youth Express that are here today, we've been mentioning, you know, it seems like such an inclusive event. There's students from schools. I mean, the schools, they run the gamut of what you consider, you know, there's urban schools, rural schools, and what you consider more well-to-do districts. I think that's fantastic. Is there a design du jour that's doing particularly well this year from a judge's perspective?
1: So I'm continually impressed year after year about how effective a very simple wedge-shaped design can be if there's a good driver. And so one of the factors that can't really be designed into the process but is really important is how much practice time the driver has and how well the driver can control the robot. And a lot of times those are strategy and control points that have the the value comes as much from the robot as the driver. So a good driver can make the difference.
0: Awesome. And I want to thank you so much for taking the time. This is a little glimpse in the judge's corner, and it's been really informative. Wish we had you on sooner, but now I know all the terms, you know.
1: It's probably the best job here.
0: Best seat in the house, for
1: best
0: sure.
1: Best seat in the house, yep.
0: Thank you so much for taking the time.
1: You're welcome.
0: Happy judging.
1: Thanks.
0: All right. Well, there you go. Pulling the curtain back on the judging process. Aggressiveness, that's important. So while it is to have good defense, as we just heard it mentioned, it's important to be aggressive and go after the opponent. So definitely good to know, and I'm excited to learn more about this and hopefully be here annually. Right now there's tons of people here. We got camera phones out looking at the action in the ring, and that's Plum High School versus Butler Senior High School. Butler's bot Hammertooth versus Plum's Inner Factor. Wow. All right, well, we're going to take a break here. We'll have more from Bots IQ, California University of Pennsylvania, at the Convocation Center. We're here until 3 o'clock on Youth Express.
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0: our Youth Express live here at Southwestern Pennsylvania Bots IQ. I'm with Mike. Is it Velosky? Mike Velosky?
1: Yes, it is.
0: All right, Mike, you're an official here today. You're the head referee. I spoke to Bill earlier, the executive director, and he said this would be almost impossible to do without you. Talk about your job with officiating robot battles like this.
1: Well, basically, we got a set of rules that we have to follow to keep everything fair. We administer the rules as best we can to give everybody as fair and equal of a chance to compete as we can.
0: This is a pretty cool event. You're a Cal U alumni yourself.
1: Yes, I am. Three times.
0: Oh, that's awesome. What does it mean for Cal U to have an event like this that's kind of at the forefront of innovation like this, getting high schoolers involved and engaged?
1: Well, it's fantastic. It brings 1,100 students on campus. They're prospective college graduates, so you know it's a great marketing effect for them. And it really helps the local economy because we get more students interested in manufacturing. So, you know, I work for a manufacturer. I know how hard it is to hire people. The more people we have interested in manufacturing, the more people we can get employed.
0: Were things like this available for you when you were in high school?
1: No, they weren't.
0: Is this something that Mike Velosky, as a sophomore at high school, definitely would have been into?
1: I absolutely would have. Yeah, no doubt. I would have been involved in this if we had it when I was in high school.
0: I think this is a fantastic event, and one of the first things I noticed when I saw some of the hang-ups in there, the crowbar comes out, and it's a big crowd favorite. You kind of talk about that?
1: Well, over the years, we started out, we didn't use crowbars or any kind of safety gloves or any apparel to remove robots when they were stuck, and we started being a little safer in that regard and started using crowbars, and it's just grown from there. And you also notice that they cheer for the beard, but I don't have a beard this year. I shaved it off prior to the event, and it seems to be well missed.
0: Mike, thank you so much for taking the time. Is there anything, a final word you'd want to say to people that maybe want to get involved in this, or young people that want to be involved in hands-on projects like this?
1: If you want to get into a career that's challenging every day, look at manufacturing. Nothing is as it seems. You got to work hard and problem solve. And if you want to stay busy, go for a manufacturer.
0: That's awesome, Mike. Thank you so much, man. Appreciate it. And I'll tell you what, as the head official here, Mike is a fan favorite. He's going over to the Cal U battle cage right now to officiate, and he has just been doing just insane duty, just back and forth and back and forth between the cages. The man never stops. I shook his hand. You can tell he's someone that works with his hands and is obviously very proud of what he does and interested in getting young people involved in that as well. So shout out to Mike Velosky, your head official here at Bots IQ of Southwestern PA.
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0: All right, we're live again here at Bots IQ at California University of Pennsylvania. I'm joined by Pat Bendel of New Century Careers. Pat, talk about a little bit about what you do and what New Century Careers does.
3: Well, I'm the outreach coordinator, project coordinator for New Century Careers. We are a nonprofit training facility down on the south side for aspiring machinists in a manufacturing setting. It's a free program. Every 6 to 8 weeks, we have new students go through the program. They're trained on both manual and CNC machines, and then we assist with career placement in southwestern Pennsylvania.
0: That's fantastic. And Pat, one of the things we talk about at this event is the gap that there is, and the gap that's maybe impending in terms of retirements, people leaving the manufacturing field, and then the ability to replace that. How important is it with events like this to get people, young people involved?
3: Oh, I think it's very important. And just from a statistical standpoint, over the next 10 years, there's at least going to be 1,300 jobs per year that have to be filled. And if you are someone that's trained in machining and manufacturing, and this is something that you want to pursue, there are ample opportunities to make it a career and not just a job. In addition to that, there's also apprenticeship opportunities. New Century Careers also works with the NTMA and partner companies in southwestern Pennsylvania, and oftentimes we see students that go through the Manufacturing 2000 program. We'll see them a year later and for a period of 4 years towards their journeyman's papers.
0: We kind of talk about, you know, the climate of education. I'm in college. I'm going to go to college because that's what people do, right? People go to college. I'm looking here at something from New Century Careers, a form that you guys provided me with, and this is to apply to be part of your program. Must be 18 years of age and have a high school diploma or GED. You don't need to go to four-year college anymore, and I think that's something that young people kind of don't understand, high schoolers coming out of school, that you don't necessarily need to go pursue that four-year degree to have a successful career.
3: I agree, and I think that thought process is slowly changing. I think it starts with, you know, parents understanding that there's other opportunities to pursue that aren't necessarily matched up with a four-year degree. Not that there's anything wrong with going out and getting your bachelor's degree or even your associate's degree, but certainly the trades, and in specifically manufacturing and machining, there's ample opportunities for a career in southwestern Pennsylvania.
0: And when you think of southwestern Pennsylvania, you know, you think of the steel injury, the steel industry, and you think about, in the whole region, across the Mon Valley and stuff like that, and those jobs have kind of slowly went away. Do you think they're on the way back?
3: Absolutely. I mean, for a number of reasons. I mean, we're seeing a spike in business throughout southwestern Pennsylvania for manufacturing companies. Not to mention, I mean, there's an aging population of machinists that have to be replaced over the next 10, 15 years. I mean, all those things combined make for, you know, training in manufacturing, it's an excellent opportunity. And I always tell people, look, you have to wake up in the morning and do something that you feel like you're accomplishing something and something you enjoy doing. If you like using your hands, if you like creating and making things, certainly a career in machining after training would be a great opportunity for someone to explore. And I might add, one of the things that we are seeing increases is people that coming down to our facility on the south side and just even doing a tour of our facility gives them a sort of a picture of what it's like to be in a real-world working environment utilizing machines and manufacturing.
0: It's just important to have all the information. When you're making a decision that big as an 18-year-old or...

0: very typical. For those that go on and get their for the apprenticeship program and get their journeyman's papers, the sky's the limit as far as opportunity to make money and advancement.
1: It's certainly a field that's always needed. My father was a machinist, and you know he's like, well, it's kind of going away. There's not many of us out there. But certainly things like this, and I think events like this. This is something my dad would have been all over. You know, he would have, and I think we're seeing that with the young people in attendance today. That this is, you know, machining, manufacturing. It takes many forms.
0: Yeah, and the whole idea behind Bots IQ is, it's a fun, you know, team activity, you know, but it's also disguised as an event for learning manufacturing. You were talking about teamwork, project management, manufacturing and machining, engineering and design. All the aspects that you're going to see in a manufacturing environment are culminated in what these students are learning through Bots IQ's program.
1: Well, Pat, how can people get in touch and learn more about New Century Careers and Manufacturing 2000?
0: Well, we have a website. You can just go to New Century Careers. We host tours every day. We have an open, it's open on Tuesdays between 11 and 1 o'clock where anyone could just walk in. If you wanted to come and do a tour on any other day, please give us a call. Check out our website. The other thing I want to point out, on May 17th, we are having an open house from 5 till 7 o'clock. It's open to industry as well as educators and individuals that want to check out our facility. It's May 17th, and we welcome anyone that wants to take a look to come down and visit with us.
1: That's New Century Careers, 305 East Carson Street in Pittsburgh, Southside. Pat, thank you so much for taking the time.
0: Thank you.
2: I'm Jordan.
1: All right. Well, there it is. We are live at Bots IQ at California University of Pennsylvania. We're at the Convocation Center where the Vulcans play their basketball games. We're going to be here until 3 o'clock. Make sure you stop by and say hello. Entry is free and open to the public. It's Youth Express. Catch the future.
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Youth Express, live from the southwestern Pennsylvania Bots IQ Finals at Cal U here in western PA. 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It's really been a one-of-a-kind experience in a unique environment. You know, here at Youth Express, we go to a lot of events. I can't say that I've ever been to an event like this, and we're really glad to be able to bring it to you exclusively at youthexpress.org. We'd like to thank Bill Podnos and the entire Bots IQ team, all the volunteers, all the parents, of course, all the students and teachers who took things to the next level, all in an effort to expose themselves to new opportunities, career paths, and it's very exciting. I think when you think about manufacturing and the future of manufacturing in this area, Bots IQ is a big part of that future. Thanks to Cal U for hosting.

0: Thanks to our technical associate, Robert Gray, on the ones and twos. Technical director. Excuse me. Technical director, Rob Gray. The one and only. You're hearing the sounds of the finals. And the best of the best are at it. There's going to be a Royal Rumble later tonight. We're going to be rebroadcasting this event on Youth Express. 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They've been into it all day. The enthusiasm is unparalleled. Youth Express, we're proud to bring you this event. 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And stay tuned for more Youth Voice, music, writing, original discussion, and live events like this. Thanks for joining us.
1: It's been our pleasure for some time now to welcome students who have won the Pittsburgh Concert Society Young Artists Competition. Today we have a violist with us. You'll get a chance to meet him and learn more about him, but first we'll listen to him play. Join me as we welcome Yosin Wang.

0: Yosin Wang here at the Saturday Light Brigade. Can you tell me what you just played?
1: Sure. That was the prelude to Bach's third cello suite in C major.
0: Sounded terrific. And we haven't had a chance to talk at all yet this morning. Am I pronouncing your last name correctly?
1: Yes, Yosin Wang.
0: Okay. It's nice to have you with us. You're a student at Northgate, or did you just graduate? Or North Allegheny, I mean.
1: Yeah, I just graduated from North Allegheny this past spring.
0: Congratulations. Thank you. What are your plans for the fall?
1: So I'll be attending Amherst College next year. I'm not sure what I'm going to be studying at. I have interests in biology and history, but I'll definitely keep on playing viola in the school orchestra and taking lessons. So,
0: how did you come to play the viola? Did you play when you were very young?
1: I started in third grade with my school's orchestra program. To be honest, there just weren't a lot of other violists, and I thought it'd be cool to join, so I stuck with it. So,
0: yeah, I've heard other viola players tell me the same thing, yeah. That it's the instrument's different. There aren't as many. I even had one person who's studying music performance tell me he thought there'd be a better market share or a better opportunity, less competition.
1: Absolutely, yeah.
0: With playing. What else do you like to do?
1: Aside from viola, I was doing taekwondo. I've been doing that since I was in first grade. It's basically the one sport I've stuck with for most of my life, and I've really enjoyed doing that. It's a great source of exercise, and it's also a good source way to keep disciplined. So, yeah.
0: Excellent. And you've got to have a lot of discipline to be able to play the way that you do. Do you practice frequently?
1: I try to as much as I can. I usually try to do at least an hour a day just to keep it up, I guess.
0: Yeah, yeah. I'm sure you're very busy. What's this period like for you right now where you've just finished up, I'm sure, a very successful senior year at North Allegheny, and you're kind of in this holding pattern until Amherst starts? It's got to be, I would imagine, excitement, but also some uncertainty and kind of getting ready. Is there any way to sort of describe what that feels like?
1: I guess it's a nervous excitement because I'm definitely excited for what's to come at Amherst, but a lot of unknowns, I guess, for right now. So definitely excited to get onto campus and kind of explore the opportunities that I have. So.
0: Do you have any brothers and sisters?
1: Yes, I have a younger brother, Futen. He was actually on the show with me last year.
0: So yeah, I remember. Now that you mentioned that, I remember.
1: Yeah.
0: And so you're the first in your immediate family.
1: Yes, I'm the oldest.
0: So you'll be leading the way up for him. My two older brothers went away before I did, so I had a little bit of an understanding of what to expect. Speaking of other people, is there anybody you'd like to acknowledge, any instructors or family members, anybody?
1: Maybe two groups of people. First, my mom in the studio with me right now. She's always very supportive, mom. And then my grandparents listening right now. They're very glad to hear me from the other side of the world. They're living in Taiwan right now. So.
0: Oh, great. Yeah. And they're listening there. If let's see. I'm glad. If you would like to send us an email to let us know you're listening, feel free. It's slb@slbradio.org. slb@slbradio.org. If you have any comments in general, regardless of where you are, 412-200-5975 is the way to make a text message come to us. Additionally, the Pittsburgh Concert Society was kind enough to honor you based on your playing, and that had to be a great experience. What was that process like?
1: So I had the honor to audition for the Young Artist Pittsburgh of the Pittsburgh Concert Society this past March, and I was lucky enough to be selected as one of the winners, and I'm really thankful to the Pittsburgh Concert Society for giving me so many awesome opportunities to perform throughout Pittsburgh, and so it's a really wonderful opportunity for young musicians to perform.
0: You can learn more about them at pittsburghconcertsociety.org. Now, you opened with cello suite in C major from Johann Sebastian Bach, the prelude. What will you play next?
1: This will be an excerpt from William Walton's Viola Concerto from the first movement.
0: Thanks once again. We have Yosin Wang.

0: Yes, and Wong, what a great player you are. It's easy to get lost in listening to you play. And it's I'm sure you're going to miss playing in an orchestra too. Did you play in North Allegheny's orchestra? I'm gathering you did. I may be wrong about that.
1: I did.
0: Any other ensembles?
1: Yes, so I was in the Pittsburgh Youth Symphony Orchestra for 3 years from 10th through 12th grade. That was a really wonderful experience. The summer after my 11th grade, we actually toured in Spain, which is really awesome. The most memorable experience I had.
0: That had to be a lot of fun. Did you have any particular moments you liked from that trip or cities that you liked?
1: I think the best part personally for me was performing at the Palau de Música in Barcelona. The music hall there was just absolutely beautiful. There's stained glass and all this beautiful artwork all around the performance hall. So.
0: You mentioned biology before as a possible course of study. Yes. And what was your other?
1: Biology and history.
0: And history. That's an interesting combination. what makes you, gives you a passion for history?
1: For history, it was really looking into the past and drawing parallels to things that are happening right now in the present day, and then trying to maybe hopefully be able to learn from mistakes we as humans might have made in the past, and hopefully correcting those moving on into the future.
0: And biology?
1: I've always liked the environmental aspect of biology, the conservationism especially, just looking to help maybe look into saving, kind of being environmentally friendly and different solutions in that regard.
0: Might be a way to combine those two. Yeah. Not that you need to, but you can learn a lot about mistakes made in the past in that way too. This is our last chance to talk before your next piece. Is there anything else you'd like to say that you didn't have a chance to or that I didn't ask about?
1: In regards to your question about orchestra, actually I'll be joining the Amherst Symphony Orchestra next year, so I actually will be continuing to play in orchestra, which I'm super excited about. I met with a music director at Amherst this past fall, past spring when I visited, and I'm super excited for what he has in plan for the orchestra this coming year.
0: That's great. Yeah. It's a great way to immediately have a connection there.
1: Absolutely,
0: too.
1: Yeah.
0: So terrific. Well, it's nice to have Yosin Wong with us again, and thanks to the Pittsburgh Concert Society for being able to attract talent and also organize their appearances on SLB with us. What are you going to play as your last selection today?
1: This is the first movement from York Bowen's Viola Sonata in C minor.
0: Once again, here with Viola is Yosin Wong.

0: Yes, and Wong, thank you for being with us today, and good luck for the rest of the summer
1: and
0: what I know will be a successful fall.
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5: Jelani,
6: Avi,
7: and Drake.
4: We're 8th grade students from Environmental Charter School, and we're here to talk about music.
5: Really, to get me to where I am musically, I think it would be my uncle. Really, before he came along, I was mostly listening to, like, whatever was in the charts in 2018. I used to be, like, a big Justin Bieber fan. Everybody in my family has the most differing music taste, but all stays in the rock genre. Like, for instance, my dad listens to, like, indie and mostly the underground stuff. It was a weird childhood with that.
4: When I was younger, my mom used to play Paramore in the car in the mornings before I went to school. My aunt is the one that introduced me to Linkin Park before I really knew about them. And I liked them so much, I just recently went to one of their concerts. They were really, really nice. I saw one of my friends there. My aunt was there too. She also got me into other bands. We've seen multiple concerts together, multiple nu metal band concerts. There's actually this cover band that comes around to Pittsburgh every so often and plays a lot of nu metal that I'm going to in January.
8: I'm gonna say my sister's old boyfriend and my mom. They mainly just played the music around me a lot when I was younger, so that's it.
4: Do you have a favorite artist?
8: It's J.I.D.
4: Nice.
5: Soundgarden, for me.
4: That's the one thing. I don't have an overall favorite artist. I have favorite artists within genres.
9: Favorite artist right now is probably Pierce the Veil. If I had to pick a favorite song by them, it's probably Bulls in the Bronx from the Collide with the Sky album, or Emergency Contact. Those two are really good.
5: I've been in a couple bands. I've been on small tours in the East. I haven't gone anywhere near West. I'd like to do something with it. I don't think I have a chance to. I don't think I get taken very seriously for my age.
8: One of our friends, David, he got me listening to one song. He said Headstrong. I'm not going to say I'm a huge fan, but it does sound nice.
9: Headstrong is one of the first songs I started listening to when I first got into, like, rock and metal. I listened to it on repeat, nonstop. I recently died down listening to it because once you listen to a song so many times, it gets kind of repetitive. Me, Charlie, David, and someone who doesn't go to our school, Riley, are in a band that we created around last year. Named it Obscure. Did like two performances for the school, which really have to redo them. We've improved as musicians since then. We plan on like going farther more into stuff with the band.
4: So far we've only done covers of Green Day, and right now we're working on a song by 3 Days Grace. And I'm hoping to take a more nu metal leaning sort of direction. Since like very early 6th grade, I've been into stuff around the nu metal genre. Now, I really like sludge metal and thrash. One of my favorite bands is Crowbar. One of my favorite albums is Sonic Exis in its purest form. It was released around early 2003, and ever since I discovered it a bit ago, I've been listening to it nonstop. Same thing with Acid Bath. I used to be really into Acid Bath and their debut album called When the Kite String Pops. My favorite song by them is Jezebel. It's not exactly like something I'd recommend to one of my friends, but I really like them.
9: When I first met Charlie, she made me a playlist, and I started listening to it, and I picked out songs that I liked, songs that I didn't like. And eventually, I started getting into nu metal. More recently, I got more into the emo genre, with artists like Pierce the Veil, My Chemical Romance, Panic the Disco. I still don't know much about it, so I'm not very knowledgeable, so I probably would get genres and genre names wrong. Recently, Charlie has recommended me some artists to get into slam metal. Artists like, I don't think I can say these names.
4: Acrania.
9: There's, like, stuff I gotta get used to, like the gutturals and whatever, which is kind of, like, off-putting to me because I can't really understand what they're
4: gutturals,
9: saying.
4: Gutturals, pig squeals.
9: Yeah, sounds like garbage disposal noises.
4: For Youth Express, this is Charlie,
9: Jelani,
6: Avi,
7: and Drake.
4: Thanks for listening.
2: Hello, I'm Eva, and you are listening to a podcast from the Youth Media Center. I'm joined by
10: Elena,
11: Clara,
12: Nils,
13: Rosa,
14: Johanna,
15: Annika,
16: Adriana,
17: and Helena.
2: We are students from Malvern High School, and today we will be discussing the similarities and differences between cultures and lifestyles. What is your guys' favorite color?
1: Johanna.
6: Mine is yellow because it's light and I don't know. And green I also like because it's also a happy color and I don't know.
2: Okay, perfect.
6: Yeah.
7: So I like Rosa because it's like my name. Yeah. So yeah.
10: I like red. I like to wear red, so it's like...
2: Very nice.
11: I like navy blue. Because yeah. I think my closet is full of navy blue.
12: I like green or like dark brown.
2: Okay.
1: Yeah.
2: It's good.
13: I think my favorite color is blue because it matches with my eyes.
14: My favorite color is definitely pink, but I look better in blue, so my closet's full of blue.
7: Yeah, I also like navy blue and rosa.
14: Rosa. In both senses.
2: I love pink so much. Okay. Who is your guys' celebrity crush?
6: To be honest, I don't have one.
2: Okay, that's not... Come on.
6: Yeah, I have one, but I don't know his name.
2: Oh, okay. Okay.
6: But, yeah, I also like Jude Bellingham.
2: Ah.
6: Yeah. But, yeah. The one... Who's really my crush? I don't know his name.
2: Oh, okay.
13: I think my celebrity crush right now is like Drew Starkey from Outer Banks.
2: Oh.
13: But he's not, I don't know. He's good looking.
14: I'm definitely not pronouncing this right, but my celebrity crush is Charles Leclerc.
6: Charles Leclerc.
14: Oh, yeah.
2: Leclerc. Okay. Yeah. Get it, girl.
7: Oh, yeah, nice. I don't know if you know him, guys, but... I like Aaron Piper.
6: Yeah.
7: I don't know him.
6: Yeah, I know him.
7: Okay, cool.
11: I really like JJ from Outer Banks.
2: Yes!
12: I also think like Charles Leclerc. That's such a good one.
2: Yeah. Yes, yes. Do you guys know who Jacob Elordi is?
6: Yeah, of course.
2: I love him.
14: All my friends love him. I don't see it.
2: Really?
6: Mm-hmm. Why?
2: Well, he's English, and so that's like 10 times better.
14: I mean, he has a nice body. He doesn't have a nice face.
2: Okay. Okay, what is the worst food that you've ever eaten? Like, ever? Oh. Like, that you, like, would just, like, spit out if you ate it
6: meat.
2: Right now?
6: Meat. Yeah.
2: Yeah?
6: Mm-hmm.
13: I think liver.
2: Ugh, liver.
6: What is this?
2: Liver?
6: Yeah.
2: It's like the liver of animals, like intestines.
6: Liver. Ah, yeah. Liver.
14: It's like the worst thing I've ever had, which is, it's really typically German, but I don't like it. It's Spargel. I don't like it.
6: I love Spargel.
14: Yeah, I don't like it.
2: Mm-hmm.
14: Yeah.
6: But I also don't like coriander.
2: Yeah.
6: But.
2: Yeah.
7: I don't like fish. Like lax.
2: Really? Not even like salmon. Not even like a white fish.
7: I only like tuna fish.
2: Okay. Tuna fish okay. Yes. Do you eat sushi?
7: Yes.
2: Okay.
7: Only with tuna fish and chicken.
2: Oh, that's smart. Chicken.
6: Ew.
7: Yes.
2: Okay. Okay. What about you?
6: I
2: hate mushrooms.
7: Oh yeah. Oh,
6: no.
2: They're disgusting. No.
14: I like mushrooms.
6: I love mushrooms.
7: I like
6: mushrooms.
7: Pasta with mushrooms. So,
13: oh my god.
7: Yeah, that's so good.
2: Nine.
7: It's off. Gross. I don't like the white sausage that we have in Germany.
2: Wait, I don't like currywurst.
14: No, yeah,
2: me neither.
7: Me neither.
11: I hate seafood.
12: I don't like crab.
2: Okay. Do you guys like lobster legs? Like, you know, the kind that you crack and you dip in butter?
11: Sounds so disgusting.
2: Okay. Okay.
7: Guys, what's your favorite perfume?
2: Gute Frage.
14: You guys know Kaoli, the pink one?
2: Yes!
14: Vanilla something?
2: Yes, I love that one. I have that, and it's the best.
14: I'm going to drop $100 on it. I don't feel good.
2: Am I wearing it?
14: Nah,
2: I can't remember.
13: I think my favorite one right now is like from Paco Rabanne or something.
2: Mm-hmm.
13: Olympia, it's called.
6: So my favorite is from Yves Saint Laurent, the light one, you know? And I love all the body sprays from Sol de Janeiro.
2: Oh, yes. Yes!
7: I love that. So my favorite right now is like one from Lacombe. I don't know which one, but yeah.
2: Yes. Have you tried their lotion?
14: Yeah.
2: Oh, I love it. I have a big tube of it. I love Sol de Janeiro so much.
6: Yeah, me too.
10: I'm usually wearing Miss Dior for the classic, but I love Perfect by Marc Jacobs.
2: Wait, what?
10: Perfect by Marc Jacobs.
2: Jacobs. Oh, I thought she was...
10: Not Jacobs.
2: I love Marc Jacobs perfume.
10: Yeah.
2: That those are good perfumes. Okay.
6: What's your type?
2: Oh my God.
14: Charles Leclerc.
2: Gemin. Just kidding.
14: We'll find you someone.
13: I don't think I have one.
2: What? Okay.
6: I don't care, but he has to be tall.
2: Yeah, yes. Tall. I agree.
6: Taller than
2: I
6: me.
2: Agree. Well, that's all we have for now. Thank you for listening to a broadcast from the Youth Media Center at SLB Radio.
6: Bye.
2: Bye. See you.
1: You're listening to Bulldog Bandits. My name is Sahara, and I'm here with
15: Ariana,
16: Sahara,
17: Kyrie,
18: Raymir,
19: and the biggest bandit, the Bennett Bandit, Jeff.
1: Some of us are in 10th, 11th, and 12th. We are from Weston Coast High School Academy. Today, we're going to be discussing a few things, different questions. Let's start with this one, our favorite fast food. Who would like to start?
19: The biggest bandit's going to go first, so... Me personally, I'm going to say my favorite fast food is Wendy's. That's because I was raised on that. So, yeah.
1: What Wendy's. Do you like from Wendy's? Like, why is it like your favorite?
19: Wendy's, I like their fries. I don't care. Wendy's got better fries than McDonald's.
17: That's biased.
1: Right.
19: I would die on that.
17: McDonald's has the best fries of all time.
1: Wendy's fries be so, like, soggy McDonald's and, like, so. Like,
14: they have
1: like,
14: the best fries.
17: Yes.
14: No.
17: Fries is better than McDonald's, not Wendy's.
19: Yes, Wendy's.
1: And like they, like every time you get them, just soggy.
17: Exactly.
19: That's a lot of fries, especially.
1: Not McDonald's.
17: McDonald's, yes, salty, hot and ready. Sometimes.
15: Soggy whenever it's old.
1: Yeah.
15: And then they get hard.
19: Would y'all rather like have a hard fry or a soggy fry?
14: A crunchy.
1: Crunchy.
19: Ew, crispy. What is wrong with y'all? Just go buy a bag of chips.
1: You don't like crunchy fries? Like?
19: No. Buy a bag.
14: So, just go. You don't like fried potatoes, like French fries. Like
19: fried potatoes?
15: It's supposed to be fried.
14: That's what
15: it's supposed to be crunchy.
14: It basically is. It's a potato that is fried in
19: soggy. See, here's the thing.
17: You don't eat soggy fried chicken.
19: Soggy fried chicken.
14: That's like
19: yes,
14: KFC. That's like KFC. KFC got some soggy fried chicken.
15: KFC's chicken can be crispy.
14: It can. Depending on who make it, but like it be soggy sometimes. Like,
19: bro, I'm from the hood, bro. I grew up eating what's it called chicken. I was on my cake on my to-go plate from a birthday party.
1: What's your favorite food? What's your favorite fest?
14: I would say really like Chipotle.
1: Chipotle.
19: Ooh.
1: Why you like Chipotle?
14: Cause like I just like steak and I like mixed bowls like with protein, veggies, and like you know carbs.
1: Okay. So now I don't have nothing to say.
17: I personally think McDonald's is the best fast food restaurant.
1: Thank
14: you.
1: Yeah,
14: get them out of here, bro.
19: Heart disease by 50 years old, y'all.
17: That can happen at any fast food restaurant.
19: You got especially McDonald's.
1: Okay. What's wrong with McDonald's?
19: There ain't nothing wrong with McDonald's, but it's just like, it's not the best.
1: You can't go wrong with it, literally.
17: They have the best industry.
1: They got good stuff. What Wendy's got?
19: What's it called? Baconator fries.
1: He kind of had that one. We got a new sauce.
19: Y'all got, what's it called? What's that fish joint called?
17: Fish filet.
19: Y'all got a fish filet or whatever. Is it a fish filet?
1: We got a snack wrap too.
15: Sorry.
19: It's a McFish. Like, Mc something.
1: But we got a snack wrap.
14: McRib?
19: A McRib. But McRibs is nasty too.
14: Yeah,
15: they just be doing
14: they taste like
15: over
14: your ankle.
17: Hold on. Fast food restaurant.
1: Hold on, y'all not about to diss McDonald's like that.
19: Man, no. We dissing
14: they
19: Donald's.
14: Taste like deer ankles.
19: Forget
14: like,
19: McDonald's.
1: Chipotle. It's good, but like, it's not better than McDonald's.
19: Chipotle's better than McDonald's.
1: It's not like
19: McDonald's is the only place where you can get a salad and it's still unhealthy.
17: What? What about Wendy's?
1: Yeah, Wendy's have salads too.
17: Exactly.
19: I bet they're healthier than McDonald's.
1: No, they have chicken salads.
19: It's still healthier than McDonald's.
1: No, it's not.
19: Yes, it is.
1: No, it's not.
17: Where's the proof?
1: Yeah. What's your favorite fast food, Raymer?
18: My favorite fast food is McDonald's.
1: Okay,
14: so what?
18: Their Sprite is good. Their Sprite. Their fries.
15: McDonald's is fire. You can't go wrong with it. It's not overly expensive like Chipotle.
16: everybody can go there and get something that they like.
1: $5, $1 menu.
16: Right.
1: Okay, what about you, Ariana? What's your favorite fast food?
20: I don't have one. I just eat.
1: Like what's
20: that
1: the
20: sounds
1: most
20: big, but it's
19: Twin
20: the
19: be eating. She don't got that's no okay. favorite food, please.
20: Yeah. I mean, obviously, I eat McDonald's the most, but I love me some Taco Bell. I ain't gonna lie. I like Wendy's too.
1: You like you some Taco Bell?
17: I feel like.
21: I think Taco Bell is nasty.
20: A lot of people think that, and I can't argue with that.
1: I only like Taco Bell like when I'm like doing like a little road trip with the family, because that's like the number one.
19: The only thing I get from Taco Bell is something called a naked chicken chalupa. That sounds good.
20: Okay, what about Baja Blast? Don't nobody like Baja
21: Blast? I like Baja Blast.
20: Yeah, I was going to say it's fire.
21: And their cinnamon twist.
19: I can't say that.
20: Yeah.
17: I feel like price-wise, McDonald's takes it.
21: Yeah.
17: But like taste, Five Guys.
20: Five Guys is really good.
16: Yeah. I remember the first time I had one of their burgers. No. It was so good.
19: It is overly expensive.
1: Have y'all ever had the Mr. Beast, like, meals and stuff?
20: No.
19: No, they told me I had to get the chocolate. It to go.
1: I remember I had some loaded fries, and, like, their fries was, like, mad greasy. Like, even a burger was greasy.
19: That's Red Robin like for you.
21: I low-key hate greasy foods.
20: It be making me feel, like, heavy and, like,
1: yes,
20: big
1: like, when I first
20: my chest be hurting, like, ugh.
21: Like, all that oil.
20: Yeah. Which is ironic because all of us like chicken, but we just can't. Overly
19: Yeah. Y'all talking about make y'all feel heavy. I guess I always feel heavy because I never feel that one before.
1: I don't know. It's just I can't eat greasy food.
21: I be like, patting down my pizza sometimes. Like, if it's overly greasy. I just hate greasy foods.
20: It's like, I'm not doing nothing wrong.
17: Me, I think I go with Jeff here. I eat what I eat, you know what I'm saying?
19: Yeah, okay. Food is food.
20: So then the three of us agree. Okay, cool, yeah.
17: What about you, Raymer?
22: What? How do you feel about overly greasy
18: food? Overly greasy food, I do not eat.
1: Thank you. Okay.
19: Topic switch. All right, yeah. Hold on, because my team was in here dissing my quarterback. And I ain't going for none of that. Because one.
22: Jalen Hurts is overrated.
19: Jalen Hurts has always been your team. Jalen Hurts has never lost.
20: Did he get hurt recently?
19: Mm-mm. Jalen Hurts has never lost to the Texans. Ever. Ever.
17: All right, guys, because this wasn't our topic.
1: Yes, this was not our topic. Jeff.
19: Have y'all been to a Super Bowl?
1: Jeff.
19: Yeah, exactly. Jalen Hurts has been to two.
1: Okay, the other topic was...
17: Soko's business class?
1: What goes on in Soko's room? Let's talk about
20: much.
1: That. A lot.
17: Yeah, we learn accounting, Microsoft platforms like Word, Excel... PowerPoint,
21: Canva,
20: OSHA, how to run businesses.
19: I find it funny
20: how
19: the classes call business administration and sports entertainment, and yet there's no sports or no entertainment in them.
17: We watch football every day.
1: There is entertainment.
20: No, but like there's sports in it, and we've probably had one person come up to the
1: so that man
20: actually like talk about when we were doing that.
17: Medicosh.
1: When we had to pick up, yeah.
19: Yeah, that's Medicosh, remember?
21: That was fun with the baseball.
19: I joined base because I saw the sports entertainment part, and my mom saw the sports entertainment part, and it's like, oh, sports. We're going to put them with the sports.
20: Makes sense.
19: It's a business class. It's just the business class.
1: I only joined it because I thought it was going to be a good chill class. No.
20: I mean, it is.
1: But it's still chill.
19: It's a comfy room, like very comfy.
1: Right.
19: It's
20: that's
19: just,
20: why people be sleeping there.
19: It's just,
1: literally, because I know I'd be knocked out.
20: What about you, Kyrie?
1: How do you feel?
17: You know, Soko's class, my first year there, it was actually pretty chill. We're actually like...
20: Oh, yeah. He's like... All right. He's about to graduate.
17: Oh, chill. We're actually like learning stuff without like as much distractions. Yeah, we were learning. And it's definitely decreasing in efficiency over the years because the increase of football players and the distractions that they cause. But,
20: I mean, like, aren't half of them graduating... Either this year or next year.
17: Yeah, this or next year, but exactly. I've been here for 3 years, so.
19: Now you got a point with that.
17: Chill.
1: About to be a singer.
17: About to be.
1: I feel like Westinghouse could be a good school.
22: Westinghouse?
21: It needs better, like, students.
1: Yes, like.
19: I love Westinghouse.
17: Yeah, me personally, I don't think it's the students.
1: I mean.
19: I love Westinghouse.
1: I mean.
20: No, it absolutely is the students.
1: Sometimes it'll be some students who do dumb stuff, but Westinghouse.
19: That's school. School's going to have them kids who, like.
20: But
19: some
20: schools are worse than others. That's the point
1: we're
20: trying to make.
1: But Westinghouse, I wouldn't send my little brother there, but...
20: Right.
21: Yeah, no.
1: It's cool for me and stuff, like...
21: Okay, how about we all talk about, like...
1: Like
21: what kind of sports we like?
1: What
21: sports do we, like...
17: At Westinghouse?
21: No, like, y'all in general. Like, what sports do you, like, guys like?
19: Well, obviously, I'm a football player, but if I were... Other than football, I ain't gonna lie, wrestling. I mess with wrestling. Wrestling's tough.
20: Yeah, I can say wrestling definitely. Well, sometimes. There's like a lot of clips that I've seen that are just like really like, crazy.
17: Me personally, I love basketball.
19: I'll dunk on you, y'all. You,
17: what? Stop it. I'll not even dunk close.
19: On you. I'm going to dunk on you like I'm Shaq.
17: You could barely touch the net. But other than basketball, I really like volleyball too.
18: My favorite sports are football, basketball, and wrestling.
20: Why?
18: Because it's fun to watch.
20: True. But like you get entertained back.
21: It's like competitive entertainment.
20: So. I would say like if we had to put them in order, for me personally, football can be interesting to watch, but it has to be like something crazy happening for it to be interesting. Other than that, it's just people running around with a ball.
0: Literally.
3: No, not back in the day.
20: That's what I'm saying. Like back then, there was like crazy stuff going on.
19: All right, Ramirez, football, basketball, and wrestling. Kyrie, top three sports right now.
17: My top three sports, I'm going to be biased. I'm not going to lie. I'm going to go basketball at number one, football at number two, and this is a hot take, but women's volleyball at number three.
19: Yeah, Sahara, what's your top three sports right now?
21: Wrestling, football. I don't know. I'll just go with basketball.
19: Other Sahara, what's your top three sports right now?
21: Other Sahara.
5: I like cheer, competition dance, and I'm just going to have to go with track because, let me just say this. Like, because, like, when you just be watching the Olympics, and, like, you'll just, like, just see everybody running track.
20: That's just is very interesting. Yes, yeah,
5: like, because then you like, oh, my gosh, like, she's going to win. Yes, like, but this is my top three.
17: Is there any specific events in track or just, like, them running a 400 really or 100? I'm saying, like, what's their favorite, like, event?
5: Is that in track? When you have to, like, throw the ball? Yeah, you have to do that. And then jump.
20: Hurdles?
5: Mm-hmm. Yeah. Down to.
19: Tournament row. Top three sports right now.
20: Like she said, I would have to say dance. It doesn't matter what type of dance. I just love watching people dance. I also love dancing as well. Volleyball. I don't know what my third one would be, though. Because, like, throughout my life, I've played a lot of sports. Like, a lot of sports. So I'm going to just keep it with the top two.
5: Yeah, like, in my life, I only did, like, cheer and competition dance. All right, would you rather know what you're going to do in 10 years or travel back in 10 years?
17: So it's either travel back 10 years or travel back.
5: Yeah, like, which one would you rather do?
17: Yeah, I'm traveling back 10 years.
19: I'm
17: I don't know.
19: Going pre-COVID. Me now and pre-COVID, like, me right now in 2016, the world's blowing up.
20: Okay.
17: Yeah, Joe.
20: I have another question.
5: Okay.
20: If you could transform into an animal, like any animal, and be that animal for a full day, what animal would it be and why?
17: Think about it. Think about it. A blobfish. Not like, pee-pee.
20: What?
17: Like,
20: you know what? Never mind.
5: Where did that come from?
19: No, talk, Kyrie. I want to listen. Yeah. I want to hear this.
17: Like, they're deep in the sea, and they get eaten a lot. So, like,
20: why would you want to get eaten?
17: It's only for a day, though. It's only for a day.
20: But what if you get eaten in that day? I'm talking as soon as you transform, 5 minutes later, you're already gone.
17: But, like, I wouldn't come back the next day?
20: No.
5: No.
17: All right, let me change my answer.
19: Did you say Roblox?
17: I'm thinking.
20: While you think, does someone else want to answer?
19: An eagle.
20: Of course. Go ahead and explain why.
19: Because the eagle is, like, it's the top. It's on the top of the food chain for a reason.
17: No, it is.
20: It also represents America. Do you really want to represent America?
19: Yeah, y'all.
5: Sahara, which animal would you pick to be for one day?
21: I will pick to be maybe like some sea life creature.
17: How you could breathe underwater type situation.
21: Yeah, like I would want to like discover the sea more and see what's like actually down there.
20: You would like become the animal in order to understand
21: more? Yeah.
20: That's pretty cool. Every person that's into the aquarium would absolutely do that.
5: I'll be a tiger or a lion. One of them. I'll be one of them. Because, like, I just want to explore the wildness, you know, see how it feels to hunt, catch.
20: We got to keep our eyes on her. She's talking about hunting and catching. You got to remember, if you're a tiger, you're like, you hunt, but you also get hunted.
5: Okay, what about a cheetah?
20: They still get hunted.
21: I was going to pick that.
20: You're faster, so.
19: Cheetahs are big house cats, for real, for real. Like, they're...
20: Really? Well, technically,
19: No, every big cat other than cheetahs, like, cheetahs purr, they meow, they don't roar, none of that.
20: You're talking about, like...
19: Cheetahs, like, are, like, real life, just big house cats that run fast.
20: Yeah. If I ever had a pet tiger or one of them, y'all know who I'll be just like? The Tiger King or Care Bear.
19: No, is that something y'all do? Like, would y'all get an exotic pet?
20: Yes.
0: It depends on what pet.
17: Probably like.
19: Because, like, I'll raise a lion.
17: An axolotl.
19: Like a baby lion, I'll raise that to an adult.
20: I could also imagine you having a monkey or a gorilla or something. And it would, like, sit on your shoulders and stuff. Don't get no, what's them ones called? Chimchus?
0: Chimpanzees?
20: Yes, don't get one of them.
19: Man, what? If I get a chimp, man, me and chimps spending the block every day. But you got a problem, come see the chimp about it. Because, no, chimps are, like, real life strong, like, overly strong. A little too strong, if you ask me.
8: Can I ask this question? Do you think 100 people could beat one gorilla?
19: If you had asked me that, like, 5 months ago, I would have told you that 100 people is. But
20: somebody... No, probably not.
19: Somebody told this to me, and it made me look at the situation different. 100 toddlers, are they beating you in a fight?
20: They can overwhelm you, but I don't think they can beat you.
17: Are we talking about average humans or, like...
20: What type of human
21: toddler
20: are you talking about?
19: If there's 100 Aaron Donalds, man. I'm taking Aaron Donald
17: over that gorilla. I ain't gonna lie. He could bench like 500.
19: Yeah, 700. Like 500-600 pounds. He's strong as death. A wise man once said, it's only going to take two of him to beat one gorilla.
17: And he one only needs.
19: Yep. He only needs one to record. Yeah. You got a bald head. He's known as James Harrison. And honestly, I believe him. I believe him.
17: He sounded mighty confident.
19: Like, he might actually be able to beat a gorilla. And I wouldn't be surprised if he did.
21: What is the most important lesson you've learned so far in your life? Like, it really, really taught you something that you never do again.
20: Always be on game.
21: Oh, yeah.
20: Always be on game. That's what I was taught.
19: What that mean?
20: Like, always.
21: Being on P's and Q's. Like,
20: yes, mm-hmm. Like, always.
19: Oh, staying on point, I feel.
20: Yes, yeah. Like, always be on point. Like, you know, sometimes you always have to be on point by the people that you're around with. I'm not saying their names, but they know who they is.
21: So, what about y'all, like?
19: All right, hold on.
17: Don't take drugs.
19: I'm not.
20: Obviously. What about you, Raymare? What's the lesson that you learned? Like, the best lesson that you learned?
18: All of them.
20: That's what I was trying to say. Like, when you learn a lesson, as long as you've... Well, whenever you go through something, as long as you've learned the lesson from that, any of them could be the best lesson. You're learning from all of them.
21: Yeah, but, like, it'd be better if you, like, describe what lesson, because it can make the topic more interesting. And
20: I mean, true, yeah.
21: Will, like, share their own experiences and stuff like that.
20: Well, it looks like we're running out of time, listeners. Thank you for tuning in.
17: This was the Bulldog Bandits checking out here.
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9: We're students from Upper St. Clair High School, and we're here to talk about our school and ourselves.
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30: We're 8th grade students from Environmental Charter School, and we're here to talk about music.
31: Really, to get me to where I am musically, I think it would be my uncle. Really, before he came along, I was mostly listening to, like, whatever was in the charts in 2018. I used to be, like, a big Justin Bieber fan. Everybody in my family has the most differing music taste, but all stays in the rock genre. Like, for instance, my dad listens to, like, indie and mostly the underground stuff. It was a weird childhood, if that.
30: When I was younger, my Mom used to play Paramore in the car in the mornings before I went to school. My aunt is

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2: Soundgarden, for me.
1: That's the one thing. I don't have an overall favorite artist. I have favorite artists within genres.
3: Favorite artist right now is probably Pierce the Veil. If I had to pick a favorite song by them, it's probably Bulls in the Bronx from the Collide with the Sky album, or Emergency Contact. Those two are really good.
2: I've been in a couple bands. I've been on small tours in the East. I haven't gone anywhere near West. I'd like to do something with it. I don't think I have a chance to. I don't think I get taken very seriously for my age.
0: One of our friends, David, he got me listening to one song. He said Headstrong. I'm not going to say I'm a huge fan, but it does sound nice.
3: Headstrong is one of the first songs I started listening to when I first got into like rock and metal. I listened to it on repeat, nonstop. I recently died down listening to it because once you listen to a song so many times, it gets kind of repetitive. Me, Charlie, David, and someone who doesn't go to our school, Riley, are in a band that we created around last year, named it Obscure. Did like two performances for the school, which really have to redo them. We've improved as musicians since then. We plan on like going farther more into stuff with the band.
1: So far, we've only done covers of Green Day, and right now we're working on a song by 3 Days Grace. And I'm hoping to take a more new metal leaning sort of direction. Since like very early sixth grade, I've been into stuff around the new metal genre. Now, I really like sludge metal and thrash. One of my favorite bands is Crowbar. One of my favorite albums is Sonic Exis in its purest form. It was released around early 2003, and ever since I discovered it a bit ago, I've been listening to it nonstop. Same thing with Acid Bath. I used to be really into Acid Bath and their debut album called When the Kite String Pops. My favorite song by them is Jezebel. It's not exactly like something I'd recommend to one of my friends, but I really like them.
3: When I first met Charlie, she made me a playlist, and I started listening to it, and I picked out songs that I liked, songs that I didn't like. And eventually, I started getting into new metal. More recently, I got more into the emo genre, with artists like Pierce the Veil, My Chemical Romance, Panic the Disco. I still don't know much about it, so I'm not very knowledgeable, so I probably would get genres and genre names wrong. Recently, Charlie has recommended me some artists to get into slam metal. Artists like, I don't think I can say these names.
1: Acrania.
3: There's, like, stuff I gotta get used to, like the gutturals and whatever, which is kind of, like, off-putting to me because I can't really understand what they're saying.
1: Gutturals, pig squeals.
3: Yeah, sounds like garbage disposal noises.
1: For Youth Express, this is Charlie.
3: Jelani.
2: Avi.
0: And Drake.
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4: Hello, I am Jamar Starr, and you're listening to a podcast from Youth Media Center at SLB Radio. Today, I'm joined by Shailese, and we'll be talking about climate change. What memory do you hold closely when you think about climate change?
5: I remember, or at least like learning how climate change has caused polar ice caps to melt, and how much that greatly affects the environment, and also greenhouse gases.
4: I'll say my first memory when talking about climate change or thinking about climate change is when I was in school and we had this Earth Day thing, and my math teacher was talking about Earth Day and how we should lessen the water that we use when we brush our teeth. And that really jump-started my world view of how I see the world as far as climate change and how different companies and industries like really can affect the world and how we are all connected just through one space. Like, imagine being in a classroom and it's flooding, right?
5: Mm-hmm.
4: We're all at danger. And that's what I think about the world. What challenges come to mind when you think about climate change?
5: I feel like a lot of the world's problems can be from climate change, at least in some way. Like,
4: wars especially, yeah.
5: Yeah.
4: Not research, but resources. What advancements of technology can help solve climate change, like now? Like, you know how AI is, like, affecting climate change and making it worse? Due to the water AI systems and AI, like, companies, they use up the water that is used for the cooling, and they need, like, fresh water to do that.
5: That sounds very destructive.
4: Yeah, it is.
6: This is Moss reporting from the Youth Media Center. I'm here today with a few special guests, Anthony and Mickey, who I've invited to talk about their experiences as disabled people in the performing arts. Let's just

0: go around and introduce ourselves and what we do. I'll start. I'm Moss, and I am a theater artist. I mostly sing, but I do also dance.
1: I'm Anthony. I also do theater, and I play the cello.
2: I'm Mickey, and I mostly do aerial arts.
0: So just a very general prompt to get us going. What aspect of your condition do you think impacts you the most in your art?
1: Definitely the social stuff around it, because I have a very visible facial difference. So I'm treated a bit less for that, along with just some basic mobility stuff, because I can't do some stuff.
2: For me, the biggest, I'd say, barrier with my disability, since I have hypermobile hands and chronic pain in them, is sort of a safety issue and like a physical issue, because my hands, circus has a lot of holding yourself up with your hands and just doing a lot of things with your hands. And when your hands are spasming and they hurt and you can't hold anything, that makes it a little bit difficult to safely do anything.
0: Yeah, for sure. I've definitely noticed both of those things for me as a dancer and a singer. Sort of just the social stigma of people viewing me as fragile, as well as the very real pain of having hypermobile joints and the safety issue of having hypermobile joints and knowing, you know, if I mess up at this, I'm going to have some kind of permanent damage. What would you say, you know, just like anything else that impacts you?
1: Well, being half blind impacts me because it's when I played the cello, I had to play it on the other side. So I had to adapt and like basically learn a completely new playing style that most people don't do it, because I play cello left-handed.
0: Mm-hmm. And then sort of like in addition to how your condition impacts you, for me, I'm also quite impacted by, you know, the chronic pain being worse when I do, for example, mess up, or I even just tax myself a lot doing whatever thing I happen to be doing. So how do you take care of yourself for the more like physically or even mentally taxing aspects of your practice?
2: For me, one of the biggest things is just making sure I consistently keep up with doing like all kinds of physical therapy exercises I do to keep my wrists strong, because I can't actually depend on my hands. So I have to make sure my wrists are strong enough to kind of make up for that, so there's not less work going into my hands. It's a little complicated if you don't actually do it yourself, but that's a big one. And then another one is taking rest and making sure I keep my hands warm and just rest them a lot.
0: Yeah, I've definitely found this to be true, but would you guys say that you have an off season for your performing arts stuff when it gets cold?
2: Yes, absolutely.
1: When it gets hot.
0: Oh. What's your experience with that?
1: I'm just very temperature sensitive and I get dizzy extremely easily. Especially in warm weather, it just makes it easier to get too hot too fast, and I get really dizzy. So I can't do much of anything. I'm basically out of commission sometimes in the summer.
0: For me, it can get really rough in the middle of the winter.
2: Yeah.
0: Honestly, theater isn't a super like hands-heavy art, but I feel like my joints get less stable in the winter. Like, obviously,
2: yeah,
0: they hurt a lot more because it's cold and that makes them stiff. But like literally maybe 2 days ago, I popped out both of my hips and my shoulder in the same day. And I was like, okay, this doesn't happen in the summer.
2: I feel that too. Like everything is so much stiffer. And for circus, flexibility and active flexibility and strength and flexibility is a really big part of that. And I just feel like weaker. Like when I was in the studio, I think last week, I like couldn't do my pull-ups at all. Like normally I can do a few pull-ups. It's like a big part of art, but yeah, I was really struggling. It's not like I have less strength, I think it's just it hurts more, so it's harder to do anything.
0: For sure. Anthony, you mentioned that you just get really dizzy in the summer. Would you say that you have any kind of experience with like pain inhibiting your art? Or
1: yeah, pain is definitely a toll of it. One time I got a theater role that was very dance heavy, and I can't do dance like you can, because it really stresses my joints just to do. But I was really struggling, and I had to, like, wear knee braces at the time because it was so, like, draining on me trying to do all that movement.
0: Yeah, for sure. I definitely had to acclimate to dance. I think that especially if you're not very physically aware of exactly what your joints are doing, and I bet you can relate to this,
2: yeah,
0: Mickey, you have to be, like, extremely cautious of exactly what your body is doing, because especially for stuff where you have to have a lot of extension going on, which I don't know what style of dance you were doing, but I do a lot of ballet, and so you have to be very aware, you know, how far are my joints going? You can't take the advice to stretch. And I think that definitely, if you're not very determined to learn to do something, or if your body just cannot tolerate the amount of training that you need to do to acclimate to dance, it just, you can't do it. It's really hard.
1: Yeah, and that time I wasn't diagnosed as hypomobile yet, so that was before I knew what was happening.
0: Right, yeah, if you don't have that context, it must be really hard.
2: That sort of intentionality about like what you're doing with your joints when you're hypermobile is a massive part of circus when you are hypermobile, because a lot of what you're doing is like the silks pulling you one way or another. And then like if you're hypermobile, like normal, like people, not normal, people who aren't hypermobile, they have like an outer limit and then they just stop and it doesn't like pull out their joints and their muscles and it doesn't hurt. Well, maybe it hurts a little, but that's because their muscles are being stretched, not because their joints themselves are being pushed beyond where they're supposed to be. What's difficult with that is a lot of people who do circus and teach circus aren't hypermobile. So you have to figure out your own ways to do things differently. Like there was a sequence we were running through in a class recently where I just couldn't do it when everyone else could. And it was because I was – and I'm not trying to brag or anything, but I was just like too flexible. Like my hips just went too far out. So the way other people were doing it wasn't working for me because my hips just kind of like collapsed and then it wasn't working for me, so I had to get the director of the studio, who is hypermobile, to figure it out with me. So yeah, it's a.
0: I think that definitely having disabled teachers can be a big help. Have you had any experiences with that, Anthony? Like having a disabled teacher that you felt could understand you a little better?
1: No, not really.
0: I think that there's a very easy trap to fall into where a teacher sees a hypermobile person and thinks that because of the way they can extend, they should be doing that because they don't see it as a potential career-ending injury. They see it as a talent. And so that's been a problem for me before. Right now, I would say my teachers are very, like, they definitely don't want me to get hurt, but it can be a challenge learning how to accommodate yourself when you know that you can use your body in a way that would technically make you better. You both have had problems with your hands and stuff. Do you guys want to talk about that?
1: Yeah, I mean, well, a big thing with my hands in general is that my hands aren't, like, fully formed. I'm missing half a finger and my thumbs aren't light. So that just makes it really weird to do anything, and I'm having to constantly adjust to that. And, like, if I, like, hold a pencil for too long, I have accommodation where I'm able to type everything on computer because my wrist holds extremely badly.
2: I have the same accommodation and the same issue where I can't write for long periods of time. And I was wondering if you experienced this too. I used to play the cello, and one of the biggest issues was just that, like, every time I would try to hold the bow properly or I would try to, you know, do the fingering, it would just hurt so bad, and I just, like, couldn't do it. And it was just, like, I had a limit to how much I could do and how much of cello I could do. I don't know if I'm making sense, but I was wondering.
1: Yeah, I did cello for a few years, so it was a bit difficult at first, but I adapted. Like, I didn't hold the bow properly. Mm-hmm. I figured out a way to do it that still sounded good but didn't hurt me. And then with the fingering, I wasn't experiencing much problems with my wrist at that time.
0: Yeah, for me, I played violin for a few years, like 6-ish years. I got in a lot of trouble for gripping the bow too hard, but it was really just that my fingers would keep going back when I tried to grip it. So I'm like, trust me, if I let go of this at all, I'm going to drop it, which I imagine has probably been a problem for both of you.
1: Yeah, you asked a question earlier about how I like deal with my disability stuff, right?
0: Yeah.
1: Yeah, for me, I have amped so long. A large part of it is like regulating my emotions and trying to stay calm. Because if I'm stressed, my pain flails up like massively, like this past week, because it's finals week.
0: Yeah, for sure. I would say that one way that I take care of myself as well is that I sleep a lot more than the average person.
2: I have that too.
0: I think that definitely people with chronic illnesses, especially in the performing arts, you know, you get this term special needs. And I think that something that a lot of people miss is that for a lot of people, it's not any unique sort of need. It's just a heightened requirement of a basic need.
2: Yeah. Kind of along those lines, like something I personally struggle a lot with is for a circus, I have to do a lot of conditioning and continuous strength training. And the issue with that is usually I do it when I get home from school, but then especially in the winter months, I am just so exhausted and tired. And I don't know, I think I have chronic fatigue or something. But yeah, and then I just end up being physically unable to do anything for like weeks at a time, which is definitely a really big barrier to maintaining my strength and keeping up because I can't be at the circus studio all the time. Obviously, that's not physically possible for me. So that's also, I think, a really big thing for me at least.
0: Yeah, I think that definitely when you have some kind of chronic illness, it can be very hard to keep up not just physical strengths, but artistic skills. Because again, if you have trouble, you know, seeing your cello or holding a bow or, you know, just doing anything that you might be required to do, not only does your physical strength degrade from disuse because, you know, you weren't able to use it, but also your artistic skills backtrack because you weren't able to practice. Would you consider your art accessible?
2: Kind of. It's sort of a complicated question because circus itself has a long and complicated history with disability. But I would say it is very accessible, and the community itself is very welcoming to people with disability, which, like, there are two parts of it. Culturally, circus has been a place that is accepting of people with disabilities, and it was, like, sort of a place where people were sort of, like, outsiders or, like, didn't really fit in could go in. But then there's also the other side of it, the whole, like, freak show aspect of it. But I'm not going to get into that because that's a different conversation. But I'd say in the modern day, circus is becoming more and more accessible, and there you are seeing a lot more disabled artists performing professionally, which is a really big shift because there are a lot of people who do circus, but not a lot of people who are disabled do so professionally. And I think the introduction of professional circus performance is a really big shift.
0: Yeah, yeah. I think that musical theater and film are definitely going in that direction too. In general, film has been a very good experience for me, just in the capacities that I do it. And I think that film as an industry has definitely more disabled people than musical theater. I've definitely seen more disabled performers recently than I have observed in the past. I will say that physically, a lot of studio spaces are not accessible. And there's definitely this, I don't want to say stigma, because I think that stigma implies an air of seriousness when really a lot of disability modifications of stuff like tap dancing or ballet are more viewed as ridiculous. If you've ever seen people, you know, tapping with their hands, for example, I think that definitely there's still a lot of a ridicule attached to being someone in musical theater with especially a physical disability, because not a lot of theater people see it this way, I think, but a lot of people overall see it as ridiculous, the idea that someone who, for example, maybe has limited use of their legs could be a dancer. And then also, obviously, their theater has a long history of casting non-disabled people in disabled roles. Film does that too. So I'm just hoping to see more disabled characters and also more disabled actors to be those characters soon. I was going to ask about the freak show thing.
2: Oh, yeah.
0: I'm glad you brought it up.
2: I also think I personally don't know enough about that history to be able to, like, talk on it properly. So, yeah, that's also part of it.
1: Oh, boy, do I.
0: Yeah, you seem like you have something to say.
1: Yeah, it's definitely actually, like, a very visibly disabled person, kind of not that great. Like,
0: That definitely sounds like it would be hurtful. I think that there have definitely been a lot of things in film and theater, especially with stuff like freak shows and the minstrel tradition and just all of these things that have definitely been hurtful to a lot of people. And so it does make sense that it would be hard for someone with a visible disability to, you know, see circus stuff that maybe is not very flattering or does not represent the disabled experience in a good light. I think that also, again, you mentioned this in I did a portraiture on you recently. You definitely mentioned the idea that people with visible disabilities, especially craniofacial ones, are expected to be dumber, which I think is a big theme of the idea of a freak show, is that, you know, the performers are not very smart. But yeah, I'm definitely glad that we all seem to agree that we're sort of moving away from the more ableist traditions in performing arts history. Yeah, actually, let's talk about that, like, the mental benefits of doing the performing arts and how, you know, obviously we all do them, how they maybe outweigh the physical demands. I think that definitely I get extremely depressed when I'm nowhere near a stage or a screen. I think that definitely happens to me. And, you know, of course it makes me physically worse. And obviously it's hard to distinguish between what's a physical block and what's a mental block. But I think absolutely I mostly stay doing this because it is so mentally beneficial for me. I mean, obviously every theater kid has a love-hate relationship with theater, but yeah, ultimately I love it. What do you think?
1: Yeah, for me, when I played cello, it was a huge confidence booster for me Because I was first cello all but 2 years, my first and last year of playing cello. So that was a huge confidence boost to me and a bit of a boost to my ego, if I'll be honest. And also didn't have anything to do with how I looked. And like I had already adapted at that point to like how I managed my pain. Because when I was facing the audience, it wasn't the side of my face with the huge skull on it that was facing them. It was very much a, I just look like I'm a normal person playing cello at this moment, except I'm playing it backwards. And like nobody really would inherently know. It made me feel very normal.
2: I think the confidence boost is a big part of it, because I feel like when you're disabled, you do kind of internalize the idea that like you can't do things just in general. And then like for me, I know that like building the strength and performing at a level of the same level as my peers in circus really gave me the confidence boost and made me feel like, yes, I am actually physically capable of doing these things, even if it feels like I'm not.
0: Yeah, absolutely. I've definitely experienced the feeling that I could not keep up with my peers physically, and I think that theater helps with that a lot. Do you guys ever find that you push yourselves too hard in an effort to keep up with your peers to maintain that sort of confidence?
2: I'd say, like, especially among the my friends in circus who are my age, I feel like I definitely push myself a little bit, because all of them are, like, they're so accomplished, they're so cool, they're so good at this, and they're so strong, and, like, I feel like I'm sort of lagging behind.
0: Yeah, for sure. I definitely feel like chronically ill artists especially have a tendency to hold ourselves to able-bodied standards when that just doesn't even remotely fit. It's like trying to fit a square peg into a circular hole. I think that there's always definitely that feeling of inadequacy, especially if your disability does actually end up holding you back in some way, which I think that mine does a lot of the time. Especially like I tap dance. There are a lot of moves that I simply cannot learn because you broke your ankle. You mentioned that I would probably do the same thing if I tried to learn some of these steps. And so it definitely, I feel as though it can hold me back. I have one more question and then we're on our own. Do you think that your art is physically sustainable for you?
1: I would say yes, as long as I'm like careful enough and don't make too much of a problem for myself by taking on a role that I know is going to be impossibly difficult for me. As long as I keep like up my standards of providing for myself and accommodating myself and like the theater world.
0: Yeah, for sure. Do you think that it would be the same way if you had not put a lot of thought into what would make it sustainable for you?
1: No, because when I don't put a lot of thought into that, I definitely overexert myself a lot. Like I will definitely try and keep at more of a pace than just the average able-bodied portion because I want to be better.
0: Right. So you sort of take on this thing and sometimes you forget the context of your disability and you just want to be as good as possible.
1: Yeah, basically throughout anything, I feel the need to like prove myself as a disabled person by doing better than the able-bodied portion at a lot of things.
2: I'd say where I am right now physically, yes, but I also don't technically have an actual diagnosis for anything, so I don't really know what's in my future. Like a big thing is I have retinitis pigmentosa, which means I will almost certainly go blind somewhere within the next like 30 to 40 years. I just don't know when. It's like a fun little surprise for my future. So I'm not sure what will happen then, but I'm just going to trust that I'll figure it out then. But right now I think with like as long as I keep up with my exercising and take breaks and drink a lot of water and like I make sure I have like a good diet and all that, I think this is a pretty sustainable thing.
0: That's awesome. I really do hope to do what I'm doing right now as a career. Mm-hmm. I think that probably someday I'm going to have to give up dancing. I don't think that, frankly, that I'm entirely capable of completely preserving my joints in the way that they probably need to be. So at some point, I do believe I'm going to have to give it up, unfortunately. Hopefully not in the next 20 years. That's all I got to say. And, you know, maybe it'll work out better for me. I tend to try to prepare for the worst, mm-hmm. not in the anxiety way, but just in the realistic expectations way.
2: Yeah.
0: I mean, I think singing is ultimately sustainable. Filmmaking is ultimately sustainable. All of that stuff. But so we haven't spoken really about mobility aids. I think that this is a really interesting subject to bring up in reference to the performing arts, because I think that especially if you do some kind of physical performing art, there can be a lot of imposter syndrome surrounding you know, why am I using this? I literally spend my days like leaping around and dancing and jumping and doing silks. But I always find that like the philosophy that's worked for me is the idea that I use my mobility aid to save my energy for that. So how do you guys feel about that? I know that you've used I know that you've used mobility aids in the past, Anthony, but I don't know about you, Mickey.
1: Yeah, I have, but that wasn't at the same time that I was doing any performing arts. Because at that time, that's when you were still figuring out whether I was, like, being diagnosed with. That was sophomore year, so, like, 2 years ago. And it ended up being that I didn't need them, and it was actually making me worse.
0: How did you come to find that out?
1: Because I have AMPS, that's what I got officially diagnosed with along with my hypermobility. My AMPS makes any pain that I have, like, amplify a lot depending on my emotions. It's amplified musculoskeletal pain syndrome. So I get, like, very intense pain. So, like, in reality, I was at a really, like, low level of pain, but I was treating my body like I was at a really high level of pain.
0: And that was making you in more pain.
1: And that was making me in more pain.
0: So you would say that your mobility aid use actually prevented you from doing the performing arts that maybe you do?
1: Yeah, I would say it would have, because I used full-on crutches, so I wouldn't have been able to do much of anything. Like, if I was doing a performing arts at the time, and I was in that school that I was, I wouldn't have been able to. I'd probably have been kicked off, honestly. But not a great teacher.
2: For me, sometimes I use a cane. It's not super often, just when I'm in, like, really bad periods of pain, or if I don't know. Because I think I'm not using my cane all the time, it's not really, like, something I think about super often. But this is something really cool I saw recently is at Omnium Circus, and then also a bunch of other circus artists I found online. I don't remember their names right now, but there are a lot of wheelchair users who do circus, and they will use their wheelchairs in really cool and creative ways. And I think that's, like, really awesome to see people sort of innovating on circus as an art, which has existed for so long, and using their aids and incorporating them in, like, a cool and unique way to allow them to do different things.
0: Yeah, I've had my cane on stage before. Not you know, my actual cane, because it's blue and sparkly and covered in, like, bracelets and stuff. But I have had canes on stage, and I've always felt like, Anthony, you were sort of talking about this, the need to prove yourself as a disabled person. I've always sort of, as I've leveled up, so to speak, and gone to sort of present my art to wider and wider audiences, I've started seeing myself kind of as disability representation in a way. And so it is always nice to be able to perform with some sort of, like, indication that I have a disability. Because I know that there are people in the, like, statistically, there are people in this 1,000-person audience that are disabled. But yeah, I've definitely had a lot of trouble, like, reconciling the idea that I do need the cane with the idea that I'm also perfectly capable of doing the very physically demanding arts of just involved with musical theater and stuff. The idea that, you know, when I walk into dance class, I walk in, like, leaning on my cane, and I lean it against the mirror, and I go and do a bunch of jumps.
2: Yeah, I think we've talked about this in the past before. Another thing, I wouldn't say they're mobility aids, but another big thing in circus is, like, a lot of people will have braces and will have sort of, like, any kind of support garments for their injuries, because a lot of people in circus get injured. So I think that's also part of it for at least, like, more minor, I guess, like, joint issues and so on, that's very supported in circus, because no one would question it if you had, for example, an ankle brace, a knee brace, whatever, because, like I said, so many people in circus get injured so often that it's just, like, people are like, okay, whatever.
0: Yeah, it's normalized.
2: Yeah, which I don't know if it should be, but that's also something else.
0: Yeah. Should injury be normal? Anthony, would you say that, like, health aids are normalized in cello playing?
1: I didn't see any. Honestly, I was in, like, a pretty small suburban town, and even at that time when I was playing cello, because I haven't played cello, like, with a group since I moved to Pittsburgh, I wasn't, like, using any mobility aids. I didn't see other people in the orchestra in its entirety using any. Mm-hmm. Like, I'm sure there were some people that used wrist braces when they weren't playing, but I don't really know. But going back to kind of that imposter syndrome thing, that's definitely a thing that I experience, because I see so many, like, other blind people, like, half-blind people, struggle so much more than me and feel bad that I'm not struggling as much as they are.
0: I think that can definitely be a thing. Like, there's, yeah, the idea that you have to be as capable as an able-bodied person, but that also you're somehow wrong for having different or even, like, less intense needs than some other disabled person that's similar to you.
1: Yeah, I mean, I've been half-blind my whole life, so of course I've adapted. I've been half-blind for 17 years. Like, it shouldn't be that expectation, but that's how, like, I feel, like, seeing other disabled people just, like, it's kind of a little bit, can sometimes be a bit weird for me because I'm, like, they're struggling more than I am. And it makes me feel bad that they're struggling more than I am because I feel like as a disabled person, I should also be struggling more.
2: Because a lot of my pain just comes in waves where it's like it's really bad for a few weeks and then it's not as bad for a few weeks. Whenever it's not bad, I'm like, oh, what? I'm being so dramatic. I've never experienced pain before in my life. And then it gets bad again. And I'm like, oh, right. That's why I do this. It's like, right. I just get humbled.
0: Yeah. I sometimes humble myself a little bit on purpose because I think that when you're on really effective pain meds, thank you, Dr. Abby Prince, by the way, I think that when you're on a sort of cycle of pain meds that is so effective that, you know, by the time it wears off, it's nighttime, you're in your pajamas and you just take more, I think that it can definitely be easy to forget why you take those things. Mm-hmm. But, and this has been immensely interesting, but it is 3:05.
2: It is.
0: So I would love to end this on a quick positive note. What is your favorite thing about the art that you do?
1: I would definitely say my favorite thing is like seeing people's reactions in the audience, like just that the like talent of the whole thing. Like when I'm doing shows, like hearing their applause and all of that makes me feel like very rewarded. And when I did solo concerts, it was just the like normalcy of it.
0: Yeah, for sure. For me in theater, it's definitely being able to. For theater and film, it's being able to bring stories to people, to be a storyteller. I think that in film, it's more the experience of storytelling, and in theater, it's more the witnessing, you know, the impact of the story being told.
2: In circus, I think it is absolutely the community. Like, I love the people I do circus with. Shout out to Shelby Shingle, my teacher. I love her. She's awesome. Also, Janet Peters. Like going to circus is the highlight of my day, not just because I really enjoy the performing art itself, but because the people who do it are so incredible and they're so kind and welcoming. And like not once have I ever felt like an outsider. And like it's not just me. Every person in circus I've ever spoken to is like the people in circus are the best part about it.
0: Yeah, that's great. Thank you both so much for coming. This is Moss from the Youth Media Center signing off. And I will talk to you all later.
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0: It's Matthew Ryan Miramontes, and I'm here with
1: Serena Zetz.
0: And we are at
1: the Andy Warhol's Youth Invasion.
0: And what are some of the things that you've seen so far?
1: I've seen a lot of kids making balloon animals and taking them around the museum, which is pretty cool. I like how it interacts with the art. And we also have a pretty talented magician floating around.
0: A magician?
1: Yeah.
0: And what floor is he on?
1: He is on this floor, actually. He's in the suit.
0: Is he the man with the clown costume on?
1: No. He is right there.
0: Is there anything else that you're looking forward to tonight?
1: I'm looking forward to seeing a lot of the bands. There's one that I'm especially looking forward to called Wolfblood. They're an all-girl punk group, and they're really good.
0: All right. I'm here again at the Youth Invasion at the Andy Warhol Museum, and I'm here again with
1: Serena Zetz.
2: All right. Hello, everybody. We're at Wolfblood. We're... Thank you. We're almost an all-girl cover band, although we do some originals tonight, and we'll be doing one tonight. And we just want to take a second to thank Luke for filling in for us, for not only this show, but many shows. Thank you so much, Luke. This next one's an original. It's called Think Again. We hope you enjoy it.

0: I've already introduced Olivia and Luke, and we on drums we have Eva. And I'm Allison. Also, if you want to follow us, we're Wolfblood on Instagram, Facebook, Twitter. We don't have a Twitter. Okay, Facebook and Instagram, but it's BLUD, so hit us up.
1: So this is Matthew Maramontes, and I'm reporting live from the Youth Invasion at Pittsburgh, or with Youth Express at the Andy Warhol Museum, and I'm here with...
0: Oh, I'm Allison.
2: I'm Eva.
3: I'm Olivia.
1: And what instruments do you guys play?
0: I play mainly guitar in this band, and then
2: I play drums.
3: I play guitar.
1: And I saw you guys had some covers of Rage Against the Machine and the Black Keys. How did you guys go about picking those different songs to play?
0: Well, we kind of picked songs that like people knew, but also like artists that we really liked both together, really. So.
1: And I saw a move for original songs. Is there more original songs being written in the future, or are you just kind of sticking with the couple that you have right now?
0: We're definitely working on more originals, and we're hoping to record an EP very soon with our originals.
1: Do you guys have a website where people could check out your music or any shows coming up that people could see you at?
0: We have our Instagram, it's Wolfblood with BLUD, and then our Facebook is the same thing. And we don't have any shows in May, but we have a lot coming up in June and over the summer, and we're really excited.
1: And any words on the future of Wolfblood?
0: I don't know. I think look out for us. We're all girl band. We're ready to rock. Anything you want to add?
1: Hey, well, check out Wolfblood. They're sick. And this is Matthew Maramontes, and I'm reporting live at the Youth Invasion at the Andy Warhol Museum.

0: hate that.
1: This is Allie. I'm in 10th grade at Montour High School, and you're listening to Youth Express. 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
3: My name is Gabriel Baru.
4: And I'm Jamara Mosby.
3: Children and youth in the foster care system are some of the most vulnerable members of our community. Without the family supports used by others, these young people may struggle financially and emotionally. After they age out of their respective foster care systems, youth in foster care do not have many job opportunities. Keyshana, an 18-year-old who recently aged out of foster care, believes foster care institutions should provide more guidance.
5: I don't think there's a lot of guidance within foster care. Once you are an adult, they just let you go, and then basically you're on your own. So help them, prepare them to be adults before they're on their own.
4: Organizations like YouthWorks build community solutions to help young people whose potential might be overlooked to pursue employment and career development opportunities. Keith Johnson, Program Manager of Workforce Development at YouthWorks, had this to say about some of the obstacles youth face in obtaining a job.
6: Some of the major problems and obstacles is lack of work experience. A lot of times youth, you know, they want to get employment, but unfortunately the way the economy is, a lot of adults are taking a lot of the youth jobs.
4: He went on to describe the specific types of jobs that were once available to youth but are now unavailable due to economic conditions.
6: Jobs were kind of scarce. A lot of adults were taking those entry-level jobs, those mall jobs, those customer service jobs, those entry-level jobs that youth, when I was younger, would be very, very, very easy to obtain.
3: The National Poverty Center at the University of Michigan has been tracking such issues for the last decade. The center states that children who have never been involved in the foster care system receive an average of $38,000 in support from parents and guardians between the ages of 18 and 24. As youth in foster care may not have these supports, it is not surprising to learn that they consequently have higher unemployment rates and lower earnings.
7: Despite their background or their race, or none of that, everybody deserves a chance.
4: That was teenager Corey. He became homeless after aging out of foster care.
3: He is now employed at an after-school program located in the Hill District. When asked how he made the transition, he had this to say.
7: It was difficult from living on the streets to staying with different people and from just obtaining, going to school, working part-time, and just dealing with everything you had to do every day.
4: Employers, especially in today's market economy, base their employment decisions off of a person's background. For youth in foster care or those who have aged out of it, this method of selection seems unfair.
7: Everybody deserves a chance to improve themselves. Like, I got my chance at the job I work, and my boss sees how good of a worker I am, and she didn't judge me.
3: This series was produced at the studios of the Saturday Light Brigade
8: and was created and made possible by the Heinz Endowments Youth Philanthropy Interns Program.
9: More information on the Heinz Endowments is available at heinz.org.
10: My name is Cache Lane, and I go to Allegheny Traditional Academy, and I am 11 years old. I was asked to write three reasons why I love myself. Here they are. First, I'm a grateful person. I'm a grateful person because I enjoy everything anyone gives to me or every nice thing people say about me. Secondly, I'm funny, silly, amusing, and entertaining because everyone laughs with me, not at me. When people laugh at me, I laugh too because it's always funny. Last but not least, I'm responsible. If I was asked to babysit some kids, I would be responsible enough to take good care of him or her. In conclusion, those are some of the reasons why I love myself.
11: My name is Stefan. I go to Brashear High School. Holidays to me, it means we celebrate holidays because the birth of Jesus or in the holidays, that's when we get to go to visit like our families who live in different states in Uganda. It's just the same, I think, because they also celebrate Christmas in Uganda. You know, if it's holidays day or Christmas days, no one's allowed to go to school, no going to work. You just go at home. You don't have to do anything. It's like a relaxed day.
12: My name is Langston, and I go to the Pittsburgh Urban Christian School located in Wilkinsburg, and I am 11 years old. I like colors because you're using other colors to create other colors. I don't really think it's my own color, but it's like this different shade of purple I've never seen before. I would think the nose is the hardest part to draw, because with a piece of paper that just lays down, and your nose kind of goes up and down.
13: It's my pleasure to welcome Riley. She was supposed to be with us a few weeks ago and was under the weather. Riley Kirk goes to Gateway High School, and you're a sophomore?
14: Yes, yes. I'm a junior.
13: Or junior this year. So welcome. And
14: thank you.
13: Tell me a little bit about yourself.
14: Well, obviously, I love to write. That's why I'm here. But in the meantime, I'm a barista for Barnes & Noble Cafe. So, you know, on my breaks, I'm like scribbling away in my journal. So basically, I just write when I can. I am a full-time high school student. So
13: what do you like to do in addition to writing?
14: I love watching TV shows and movies and reading books, just basically any inspiration I can get for my pieces. I also love walking. There's a couple of really good parks in Pennsylvania, like Frick Park, that can be a lot of inspiration for me.
13: It's great. What are some of your favorite shows? I'm just curious.
14: I love Normal People. I love like adaptations of books. So like Looking for Alaska, Normal People, stuff like that, because I can read the books and the TV shows and like compare.
13: Excellent.
14: Yeah.
13: I don't know Normal People. That's no. From a book?
14: It's Sally Rooney's debut novel, yeah.
13: Okay, that's a new one. What's it about?
14: It's very realistic. It's about mental illness and two people who like kind of always find their way back to each other.
13: I did see a blurb about that show. That sounds really interesting. We're looking for a new show to have a relationship with.
14: Yeah.
13: we tend to watch only a few. We're caught up in Succession now, but that just ended.
14: Okay.
13: That may or may not be your cup of tea.
14: It's
13: kind of corporate intrigue, and I'm waiting for Mrs. Maisel to come back.
14: Yeah, that was really good.
13: It was a fun show.
14: Yeah.
13: So when did you develop an interest in writing?
14: So I was always an early reader. I've been reading since I was 3 and writing since I was 9. And I remember writing about like teenagers and thinking they were like the coolest thing in the world. And now I kind of have like a more realistic view, I think, that I can contribute. But it's just been pretty nonstop since I was a kid.
13: Is that something you think you might like to do as a career someday?
14: Yeah, absolutely. I'm looking into being a journalist and going to school for journalism. So that's definitely something that I see in my future.
13: That's great. The world needs
14: journalists,
13: very much. I'm curious. Mm-hmm. I know this isn't why you're here, but what do you do when you're bombarded with information to try to make sure it's accurate? Because a lot of folks struggle with that.
14: Yeah, it is definitely a struggle, especially in today's time and age. But I just focus on as many sources as possible is the main thing, and kind of seeing like what the common factors are with each source, I think.
13: Do you think most of your peers do that? Is there a truth detector calibrated well, or I'm not trying to say that you've got it all figured out, but I mean, is everybody as good a news consumer as they could or should be? Or are you finding that some people just will kind of believe whatever their own bubble projects to them?
14: I would say that I grew up in like a very conservative, like blind-minded community that wasn't very welcome to seeing other ideas. So I kind of grew up like the weird kid, which enabled me to kind of become like an old soul and like be the way that I am when I consume information.
13: It's interesting. Well, I'm glad you're doing that.
14: Yeah, me too.
13: You're going to share some of what you've written, but before doing so, mm-hmm. Is there anybody you'd like to acknowledge or mention? It could be a family member or two, or a teacher, or, you know, it's totally up to you.
14: Yeah, of course. My parents, Katrina and David, and my grandma, Jolene. They all proofread my work, you know, make sure everything is like up to speed. So they're the ones that I trust the most before I do anything.
13: Now, Carnegie Library of Pittsburgh's Teen Media Awards, and in this case, the Ralph Munn Awards, mm-hmm. are very prestigious. They've been offered for a long time. Your work has been published.
14: Yeah.
13: And is available at all of the libraries, and I think you've brought a couple pieces down. Would you like to start by sharing one of them?
14: Yeah, of course. Okay, so this is an excerpt from my short piece, Ivy Plains, which last week it placed in a flash fiction contest, honorable mention. So I will just go ahead and start. It did not take Julie a long time to realize that she was in a movie with an end. She was a fish under a bridge, feeling cars rumble down the overpass. She was the final desperate burst of fireworks on the 4th of July, the Library of Alexandria. She was fire, flame, tongue. Julie became November, slipping away like the walnut tree in the backyard. Her walls were too suffocated by ivy to crumble. Thoughts of writing notes, of cleaning her room, but never the time to make herself pretty. She was an alarm clock, programmed for the same time every night, at the edge of the bathtub, staring at a perfect mirror in the dark. She was a hypocrite, a liar, a good person, a plane not crashing, but not going anywhere.
13: That's really, really something. I love I love how it ends. What is flash fiction?
14: So flash fiction, it depends on the contest, really, or the rules. But usually it's between 500 and 1,000 words. And you have to tell a complete story with fully developed characters as efficiently as you can. So the prompt for this contest, it was through ESSPA. So the prompt for this contest was move your audience in under 500 words or less. So I think I hit like 499. It was definitely a challenge for me. But I think by making it like more abstract, I think I managed to get there.
13: Short is hard. Were you given relatively short amount of time? Did they announce it and then have a deadline that is equally short?
14: Yeah, there definitely was. It was like a couple of weeks deadline. But the way I write is I always have like pieces of things ready. So then when I have a contest, I can kind of like piece it together.
13: Interesting. And, you know, that's how August Wilson created his plays. Yeah. I don't know if you knew that.
14: No, I didn't.
13: He would collect bits of dialogue or settings or ideas almost like on scraps of paper and would have them available to piece together. And it's really a good way to do it.
14: It is, yeah.
13: You think about it. And I kind of do that in my own way, not only for writing, but just for so many ideas that you have are gone in an instant if you don't think about them. What's the other piece that you brought?
14: So the other piece, it's a bit of a spoiler, but it's the end of the story that placed honorable mention for Ralph Munn. So I'll go ahead and finish. So
13: tell me about the story.
14: Tell you about the story? Okay. So this was written kind of like at the end of quarantine almost for me. And I feel like for a lot of people, quarantine was like, you know, once it ends, everything's perfect in the world. And I think we all were like collectively beginning to realize that it wasn't, and we had to start making decisions, and we couldn't peg it all on like a national pandemic. So this story is about a girl who like, it's basically my worst fear. It's about a girl who like grew up, and she was so like self-absorbed that she ended up dying alone, is what the story is about.
13: And what's its name?
14: It's called Was It Worth It, which is based off of like, you know, were your decisions worth it?
13: I am looking forward to hearing it. And here again, Riley Kirk.
14: One thing was different about the way Ella had always pictured the day she'd become Stardust. She was all alone. There was no spouse, no children. Half jokingly, she wondered if she might call that unrequited college sweetheart just to have a hand to hold on her way home. When Ella was young, she'd always joke that when she went, she wanted to be sung to sleep. And so with her last few puffs of ever-draining oxygen, Ella began to hum to herself. And then she sang, until there were no words left to be written and no notes left to be sung, until there was no point in wondering if she was important enough to become a star, and Ella's only thought was not, could it be enough to dream, but was it enough to dream?
13: Boy, you are really, I was going to say a beautiful writer.
14: Thank you.
13: A writer of beauty. It's, you're just able to really create pictures that are very clear, which isn't easy to do. How did you learn to do that?
14: So I learn everything about writing from real life, basically. So like we were talking about August Wilson, when I see things, I write them down like exactly as I see them in as much detail as I can. So that's basically how this comes about.
13: So it's as... what you're saying is really interesting, is being a writer, or you mentioned your interest in being a journalist, matters as much about how you take things in, what you notice, what you choose to call attention to, as does grammar and syntax, and it's really both of those things, right? And
14: yeah.
13: The idea of what it is you choose to influence you or help you decide. What about the other part of it, the more, I'd hardly call it clinical or simple, but just understanding how to create sentences that engage people?
14: So I have a lot of test subjects, like my family members that I mentioned before. I always have at least 5 people read through anything before I publish it or send it in, which helps me a lot. I was never actually very good at English class because I'm not great at like the technical grammar. I'm more like a free-flowing writer. So I've never done very well in my English classes, which I thought was interesting because I seem to be a pretty successful writer, you know?
13: Yeah, and you're a good writer, and maybe a lot of it is because you're such a good reader.
14: Yeah.
13: That you absorb that, and it changes things. Are you back in school face-to-face now?
14: So I'm actually in the cyber program of our school.
13: And was that true pre-pandemic as well?
14: Yes, it was pre-pandemic. And then I was back for 6 months, and now I'm back in cyber, so I can focus on writing and my job.
13: That's great.
14: Yeah.
13: That you're able to do that. Still, you've been influenced by the pandemic regardless.
14: Yeah.
13: Have you recovered okay, do you think?
14: I think I have. I think I'm still healing, like everybody else is. But it definitely forced me to spend a lot of time with myself, which was definitely uncomfortable because I'm a huge like extrovert. So it was definitely uncomfortable at first. But I think I was able to kind of reflect back in on myself and spit out some writing as a result.
13: Yeah, I don't think people realize you're mentioning the healing, how much...
14: Yeah.
13: Needs to be done and needs to happen,
14: right.
13: No matter how resilient we want to be. It's just not that simple. If there's anything you could change about the world, like if you had a wish.
14: Well, that's a big question.
13: I know. It's well, it doesn't have to be the only thing or the most important thing, but just a thing that might come to mind.
14: I feel like the stereotypical answer is world peace. But I would like people to stop fighting each other. I think peace would be a good start.
13: I think that's a great thing to wish for, even individuals arguing and fighting for no particular reason other than almost as if to say that's what we do.
14: Right. And people. I think we could build a base if we stop fighting amongst ourselves to kind of grow as a society, because there's obviously a lot of problems going on.
13: I couldn't agree with you more. It's really been fun to have you here.
14: Yeah, and, thank you so much.
13: I would be remiss if I didn't tell you that all that construction behind you will soon be... By soon, I mean in about a month, a youth media center that will be looking for people like you and paying people like you to create media. So if that interests you.
14: Absolutely.
13: We'll keep you posted, and we would love to have you join us.
14: I would love that. Thank you.
13: Is there anything else you'd like to say?
14: No. No, I'm good. Thank you.
13: You've done a great writer. It's really nice to talk to you this morning.
14: You as well.
13: Riley Kirk, Gateway High School in Monroeville, 11th grade, right? And keep a look for her work. We've also put a link to the Ralph Munn anthology on our Facebook page, where you can read all of the story, the second story that Riley shared with you. And if you have trouble getting to it, just look for Carnegie Library and Ralph Munn with two N's, M-U-N-N. Thanks, Riley.
14: Thank you.
15: I'm Josh, I'm 15, I go to City High, and you know, we do a lot of stuff the Urban Eco Stewards, even though we've only been here for two trips so far. You know, the first time we were here, we were girdling trees. You know, me, Tyler, and the other girl, Brittany, was also in our group. We were walking up and down the snowy hillside, girdling the trees, and we actually got, you know, the whole quota on all the trees that were all had the bands on them. And then this time while we were here, we were cutting grapevines down, so you know, they wouldn't affect the canopy that the top of the trees make, because the grapevines, they could pretty much kill the trees. You know, if the canopy of the trees isn't there, then the sunlight gets in, and led more invasive plants will grow all throughout the mini forest that we have back here. And it hurts the watershed even more. Just because there's a lot of things that a lot of people don't know. You know, when you're walking through the woods, like I could walk through and I'd be like, oh, you know, some of these are invasive plants. And, you know, it's basically the reason why Panther Hollow is a watershed. So that's why other people should be informed about these kind of things.
16: Hello, my name is Chris. I am 12 years old and I go to Steel Valley Middle School. Today, I'd like to talk to you about going to sixth grade. I thought sixth grade was going to be hard, but it was not. My thoughts were I can't make it to class in 3 minutes. But as the year went on, I got it. It was a lot easier for a sixth grader coming up. I say your best, and if it's rough, just keep trying. The disadvantages about sixth grade is no self-offense, but you always keep your school pride. You want to respect your teachers, and you got to keep everything and like be on class every time, do your work, and go to maybe support your team by going to sporting events. It makes you kind of like you want to like you are from Steel Valley and you just want to support them. By going to sporting events, you can make new friends.
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18: Next up, we've got Amira. She's always thinking a million things at once, so sometimes she slurs on her words. She's a girl with microscopes for eyes who loves to paint images of her city of Pittsburgh with her words.
19: Okay, hey guys. I'm reading a poem called What's Love? And you'll take pictures of me off of a Polaroid we bought from a red, white, and blue. Dressed in denim and plaid, my cheeks painted pink and skin bronze from the July sun. We'll dance under the carnival lights, spending 2 to 3 nights in Chicago's windy streets like we used to back when we only had that beige Honda Civic. A gift from your grandmother, your cousins picking dandelions to poke in my locks. And you'll play the songs we love on your guitar. On Sundays, when we pray over sloppy pancakes like the day you met my family, that afternoon spent combing out the tiny knots in your fro. Wearing matching PJs on Thanksgiving and baking candied yams on Christmas Eve, teasing the way Pittsburghers say yins and buying cheap sushi from the Market District in East Liberty. Hands flowing out the car window, D'Angelo playing from the radio.
20: My name is Eva. I am 7 years old and I live in Imperial. The name of my story is Lopsha and the Trail of Tears. Mommy, Riley said, I'm cold. Lopsha, her little sister, and her mom were walking a very long distance. All they had was a small hand-sewn bag with 2 corn cobs and 1 extra shawl in the bag. Lopsha's mom handed Riley the small shawl. I'm hungry, Mom, Lopsha said. Lopsha's mom handed her a corn on the cob and pulled her shawl on tightly. There was a big wintry storm headed their way. Riley held on tight to Lopsha. All of a sudden, the wintry storm came and Riley kept tripping on the ice. Once they were out of the storm's way, they noticed their moccasins were worn out. Lopsha had lost her shawl in the cold wind. Riley was getting very hungry. Bobby, I'm hungry, Riley said. Lepcha's mom gave Riley the last corn cob. They were at the river. What's going on? Lepcha asked. We have to pay $1 for a boat, said Lepcha's mom. Lepcha had $1 she earned selling baskets in the village. She gave it to her mom. Thanks, Lepcha, her mom said. You're welcome, Lepcha said. They waited in a very long line to get on the boat. When it was finally time for Lepcha, her mom, and her sister to get on the boat, Lepcha handed the man the dollar bill. Here's a small ferry boat, the man said, sounding very grumpy. Thanks, Lepcha said happily. The man did not respond, but he gave Lepcha a mean look. Lepcha and her little sister sat in the small seats in the back. Mom, are we in Oklahoma? Lepcha asked. No, honey, not yet. Well, this is a long distance, Tennessee to Oklahoma. Yes, honey, we miss our land, Lepcha's mom said. The Cherokee home was like seeing the Great Spirit. Mommy, Riley said. Yes, said Lepcha's mom. I wonder if Oklahoma will feel like the Great Spirit, too. When they got out of the boat, they saw a bright purple flower. They knew it was a sign of hope.
0: Thank you for being with us this morning. I think before we go to our next guest, I would like to share her song with you and give it a little airplay. It's called Rain, and we're going to be speaking with its composer in just a moment. Hallie Suffren is here with us, but let's take a listen first to her song.

0: Hallie Suffren here at the Saturday Light Brigade. Hallie, I thought you'd enjoy hearing yourself on the radio before we talked. How are you this morning? It's good to talk to you. That was a great song. Tell me a little bit about it.
1: Thank you so much. First, I just wanted to say I'm really excited to be on the show, and thank you so much to the Carnegie Library for sponsoring this.

0: describe it. Have you written many songs?
1: No, this is actually the first song I've ever written.
0: That's amazing. And you submitted it and it ended up being honored as one of the winners of the Teen Media Awards at Carnegie Library. What got you interested in creating music?
1: I've always been really passionate about music. I started playing piano at like 4 years old, and when I was like 12, I started learning how to play guitar and bass guitar and ukulele, and I was really interested in musical theater, and I thought, hey, maybe I would want to write a song one day. So I took Betsy Lawrence's songwriting class with Dave Heidick and made this song.
0: That's just amazing. Some people listening are wondering, you know, the specifics. How old are you and where do you go to school now? Can you answer those questions?
1: Yeah, I'm 15 years old, almost 16. I go to Winchester Thurston School.
0: And what year are you in now?
1: I'm a sophomore.
0: And are you all virtual right now? I'm trying to recall. I should know this because we work with Winchester Thurston.
1: I'm actually doing the hybrid option.
0: So you're in some days and other days. You're doing virtual?
1: Yeah. It's a week going to school and then a week virtual.
0: Crazy. Everybody has something different, don't they, in terms of the way they're approaching it. And you could make different choices. Are some of your peers going full-time virtual or full-time in person?
1: There's no option for full-time in person, but there is an option for full-time virtual.
0: You must miss a lot of people based on the last half of the school year, last year, and then summer. And even now, I'm sure there's people you're not seeing who you miss, given the class size at Winchester Thurston. It's already kind of small. How did you record this? You mentioned the two teachers a moment ago. Did they help you actually make the recording? Or are you playing many of the instruments?
1: Dave Heidick, a part of the songwriting class, Dave Heidick was the producer for the song, and there were also hired people to play the guitar and bass and drums.
0: Very cool. So you were... Really, it's great. With your own wrecking crew behind you to play. That's really, really cool. So, I mean, at the age of almost 16, I'm sure you're starting to think about what you might like to do once you graduate from Winchester Thurston. What are you thinking of?
1: I either want to do some like music producing or working for like a movie company creating soundtracks for movies, or I want to be a forensic scientist.
0: Interesting. And, you know, audio can play a big role in forensic science, too.
1: Yeah.
0: Did you have the interest you mentioned in audio production and soundscaping before this experience, or is this something relatively new?
1: I think I was into it a little bit before, but when I basically saw him producing my song in front of my own eyes, I got really interested in how to do that.
0: Oh, I bet. And do you have software that you'd like to work with now?
1: I use Logic Pro X.
0: Excellent. And that's and for folks listening that aren't into this, I won't nerd out too much with Allie here, but I'm always interested in knowing what people are using. So I imagine, are you thinking of making other compositions? Do you have the equipment that you can start to do that?
1: Yeah, I do.

0: and I'm actually kind of working on that right now.
1: What do you think your next song might be about?
0: I'm not quite sure yet. I mean, I have lyrics and everything, but I'm not sure what the story is behind it yet.
1: I was going to ask you about that, Hallie. Do you typically develop your lyrics first? I know there's no typical, I guess, but you seem to me to be very driven by language as well as music. So I was curious if you if you see a style emerging for how it is that you put a song together.
0: I actually create the chords first, and then I kind of get a vision from those chords and kind of create a story from that.
1: I'm glad I asked that. That's a really interesting way of doing things. So the chords will give you a feeling, kind of a tone or a mood, and that will sort of be a muse for you to write either from your own feelings or from your imagination, it sounds like.
0: Yeah.
1: That's amazing. Well,
0: thank you.
1: I put a link up to Rain on our Facebook page. There's also one up at slbradio.org so folks can get at it. It's on SoundCloud, which is easy to do. Is there anything else you wanted to mention in our remaining time?
0: I just wanted to say thank you just so much for having me on. It's been a really great experience.
1: I'm happy that we were able to do it. And I do hope that as time passes, we'd love to have you here playing live in the studio when we're able to do that again. It's nice to be able to talk to you this way. But typically our preference is to have people live so you can see the radio station and get that experience too. So thanks very much.
0: That would be fantastic.
1: Yeah, we'd love to do it. Oh, one other question. Do you have a learner's permit now? Are you getting towards driving?
0: I turned 16 November 8th, and I plan on getting it that day.
1: I was wondering about that. Well, thank you so much for being with us. And that's a name to watch for everybody, Hallie Suffrin, S-U-F-R-I-N. And you can look for her Teen Media Award-winning musical composition, Rain, on SoundCloud, as well as conveniently at slbradio.org, so you can click through. Thanks, Hallie. It's been our pleasure for some time now to welcome students who have won the Pittsburgh Concert Society Young Artists Competition. Today we have a violist with us. You'll get a chance to meet him and learn more about him, but first we'll listen to him play. Join me as we welcome Yosin Wang.

0: Yosin Wang here at the Saturday Light Brigade. Can you tell me what you just played?
1: Sure. That was the prelude to Bach's third cello suite in C major.
0: Sounded terrific. And we haven't had a chance to talk at all yet this morning. Am I pronouncing your last name correctly?
1: Yes, Yosin Wang.
0: Okay. It's nice to have you with us. You're a student at Northgate, or did you just graduate? Or North Allegheny, I mean.
1: Yeah, I just graduated from North Allegheny this past spring.
0: Congratulations. What are your plans for the fall?
1: So I'll be attending Amherst College next year. I'm not sure what I'm going to be studying at. I have interests in biology and history, but I'll definitely keep on playing viola in the school orchestra and taking lessons. So,
0: how did you come to play the viola? Did you play when you were very young?
1: I started in third grade with my school's orchestra program. To be honest, there just weren't a lot of other violists, and I thought it'd be cool to join, so I stuck with it. So,
0: yeah, I've heard other viola players tell me the same thing, that it's the instrument's different. There aren't as many. I even had one person who's studying music performance tell me he thought there'd be a better market share or a better opportunity, less competition with playing. What else do you like to do?
1: Aside from viola, I was doing Taekwondo. I've been doing that since I was in first grade. It's basically the one sport I've stuck with for most of my life, and I've really enjoyed doing that. It's a great source of exercise, and it's also a good source way to keep disciplined. So, yeah.
0: Excellent. And you've got to have a lot of discipline to be able to play the way that you do. Do you practice frequently?
1: I try to as much as I can. I usually try to do at least an hour a day just to keep it up, I guess.
0: Yeah, yeah. I'm sure you're very busy. What's this period like for you right now where you've just finished up, I'm sure, a very successful senior year at North Allegheny, and you're kind of in this holding pattern until Amherst starts? It's got to be, I would imagine, excitement, but also some uncertainty and kind of getting ready. Is there any way to sort of describe what that feels like?
1: I guess it's a nervous excitement because I'm definitely excited for what's to come at Amherst, but a lot of unknowns, I guess, for right now. So definitely excited to get onto campus and kind of explore the opportunities that I have. So.
0: Do you have any brothers and sisters?
1: Yes, I have a younger brother, Futen. He was actually on the show with me last year.
0: So yeah, I remember. Now that you mentioned that, I remember.
1: Yeah.
0: And so you're the first in your immediate family.
1: Yes, I'm the oldest.
0: So you'll be leading the way up for him. My two older brothers went away before I did, so I had a little bit of an understanding of what to expect. Speaking of other people, is there anybody you'd like to acknowledge, any instructors or family members, anybody?
1: Maybe two groups of people. First, my mom in the studio with me right now. She's always very supportive, mom. And then my grandparents listening right now, they're very glad to hear me from the other side of the world. They're living in Taiwan right now, so.
0: Oh, great. Yeah. And they're listening there. Let's see. I'm glad. If you would like to send us an email to let us know you're listening, feel free. It's slb@slbradio.org. slb@slbradio.org. If you have any comments in general, regardless of where you are, 412-200-5975 is the way to make a text message come to us. Additionally, the Pittsburgh Concert Society was kind enough to honor you based on your playing, and that had to be a great experience. What was that process like?
1: So I had the honor to audition for the Young Artist Pittsburgh of the Pittsburgh Concert Society this past March, and I was lucky enough to be selected as one of the winners, and I'm really thankful to the Pittsburgh Concert Society for giving me so many awesome opportunities to perform throughout Pittsburgh, and so it's a really wonderful opportunity for young musicians to perform.
0: You can learn more about them at pittsburghconcertsociety.org. Now, you opened with cello suite in C major from Johann Sebastian Bach, the prelude. What will you play next?
1: This will be an excerpt from William Walton's Viola Concerto from the first movement.
0: Thanks once again. We have Yosin Wang.

0: Yes, and Wong, what a great player you are. It's easy to get lost in listening to you play. And it's I'm sure you're going to miss playing in an orchestra too. Did you play in North Allegheny's orchestra? I'm gathering you did. I may be wrong about that.
1: I did.
0: Any other ensembles?
1: Yes, so I was in the Pittsburgh Youth Symphony Orchestra for 3 years from 10th through 12th grade. That was a really wonderful experience. The summer after my 11th grade, we actually toured in Spain, which is really awesome. It's the most memorable experience I had.
0: That had to be a lot of fun. Did you have any particular moments you liked from that trip or cities that you liked?
1: I think the best part personally for me was performing at the Palau de Música in Barcelona. The music hall there was just absolutely beautiful. There's stained glass and all this beautiful artwork all around the performance hall. So.
0: You mentioned biology before as a possible course of study. Yes. And what was your other?
1: Biology and history.
0: And history. That's an interesting combination. what makes you, gives you a passion for history?
1: For history, it was really looking into the past and drawing parallels to things that are happening right now in the present day, and then trying to maybe hopefully be able to learn from mistakes we as humans might have made in the past, and hopefully correcting those moving on into the future.
0: And biology?
1: I've always liked the environmental aspect of biology. The conservationism especially, just looking to help maybe look into saving, kind of being environmentally friendly and different solutions in that regard.
0: There might be a way to combine those two, yeah. Not that you need to, but you can learn a lot about mistakes made in the past in that way too. This is our last chance to talk before your next piece. Is there anything else you'd like to say that you didn't have a chance to or that I didn't ask about?
1: In regards to your question about orchestra, actually I'll be joining the Amherst Symphony Orchestra next year, so I actually will be continuing to play in orchestra, which I'm super excited about. I met with a music director at Amherst this past fall, past spring when I visited, and I'm super excited for what he has in plan for the orchestra this coming year.
0: That's great. Yeah. It's a great way to immediately have a connection there.
1: Absolutely,
0: too.
1: Yeah.
0: So terrific. Well, it's nice to have Yosin Wong with us again, and thanks to the Pittsburgh Concert Society for being able to attract talent and also organize their appearances on SLB with us. What are you going to play as your last selection today?
1: This is the first movement from York Bowen's Viola Sonata in C minor.
0: Once again, here with Viola is Yosin Wong.

0: Yes, and Wong, thank you for being with us today, and good luck for the rest of the summer
1: and
0: what I know will be a successful fall.
2: Well, we have Prerna Chekengul with us, who is a South Fayette student going into 11th grade, I believe. Full disclosure, Prerna has been working with us as part of our media corps, and I'm so glad you're able to be with us here this morning. Tell me a little more about yourself, what you like to do, and your interests.
3: Yeah, first of all, I'm glad to be here, too. It's been great. I love coming down to the studio, and it's a great family here, so always love coming here.
2: What have you been working on with SLB?
3: Yeah, so I'm an intern at Radcast, and I work on interviewing assets around Pittsburgh, and I'm also part of the youth council now, so that's exciting. And, you know, we're part of a group that's, you know, trying to change how, like, education is and how to plan events for the better.
2: I'm so happy that you're here and part of it, and I wanted you to explain it rather than my doing it. Thank you. Now, more about you. Have you been at South Fayette Schools your entire school life? Or
3: I would say so. I started here in third grade, and now I'm in 11th grade, so that's a good bit of my life.
2: Absolutely. What do you like to do?
3: I love playing the piano. I am an Indian classical dancer, and I love voicing, of course. I love voicing out on opinions and my opinions, and that's why I'm a TEDx speaker as well.
2: And we're going to talk, and you'll share some excerpts from some of the TEDx talks you've done. Tell me about Indian dancing. It's been years, but I used to MC portions of the Pittsburgh Folk Festival,
3: and
2: I've seen some different dance troupes. Are you still active with that?
3: I was active till the end of this summer. I took a little break just right now. I've been super busy. But what I do mostly comes from, it's a dance style called Bharatanatyam. And it's very classical and it's very ancient. And it originates from a city or state called Tamil Nadu, India. And it's a very ancient dance form and it's beautiful.
2: Yeah, I was always struck by it, just how incredible it was to watch and some of the precision. Was there a particular group that you danced with?
3: Yeah, the Nandinik Dance Troupe.
2: It's really, you've got me thinking back to that. It's been a while since I've had a chance to see things. Well, TEDx, how did you get involved? Have you always liked being in front of audiences and speaking? When I was in high school, even though I was on the radio, the idea of getting up on stage in front of an audience was really frightening to me. It was one thing to be here behind a microphone. It was another thing to be on stage. Were you already comfortable with doing that?
3: I would say it's definitely frightening for sure. But if you have a message to say, I think it's just the matter of fact of getting over that and speaking with confidence. I think the butterflies are there. I wouldn't deny that. But after like the first few sentences, you get into the zone and you're there. And it's surreal. It's a surreal moment.
2: And you're probably always going to have them, I think. Because
3: yeah.
2: Now, I mean, at least speaking for myself, I am much more comfortable speaking in front of large groups. But there's always a bit of excitement.
3: I mean, it's always going to be there, that nervous energy. I mean, you are talking to a new group every time, so it's going to be there. I think it's meant to be there. That's what pushes you forward. So
2: now, I know you've done at least two talks,
3: mm-hmm.
2: One called Your Difference is Your Power,
3: yep.
2: And the other one called Pondering Over Feminism.
3: Mm-hmm.
2: We should have time to talk about both.
3: Okay.
2: Do you want to pick one to start?
3: Sure. So my first one was Pondering Over Feminism, and I talked about the idea of feminism and how it's so ever-changing. You know, what feminism was like 50 years ago was different than it was 100 years ago and was different than it is now. So I think just that overall change is very important to understand. And to understand how you can change yourself to fit into that change is really important. And I always like to say that feminism isn't preferring one gender over the other. It's the idea of creating a harmonic life to live in together. So that's what I like to say.
2: I really appreciate your bringing to light how feminism has changed over the years, because for somebody like me and my wife and maybe some folks in your family, things that we associate with feminism aren't necessarily accurate in the third wave or beyond in feminism too. One of the most salient examples I remember is we did a project with the Girls Math and Science Partnership that was all about connecting 11 to 14-year-old girls with scientists who happen to be women about their careers. And as we worked on the art, we were very deliberate to make the art kind of gender-free.
3: Yeah.
2: And we were told, no, you should add some elements of femininity to it. You shouldn't erase the idea that the girls and women that are profiled in this series are women. That's not the point. And it really, that was a very teachable moment for me because I just didn't expect to get that advice from the woman I was working with at the time.
3: Yeah, I think femininity is more of – it's more of an idea as opposed to like a movement, I would say. Like the idea of feminism is really important to understand to change the community that we all live in, and I think that's what it is.
2: Do you want to share a bit from the talk you gave called Pondering Over Feminism? I don't want to put you on the spot, but
3: – I can definitely try. Okay.
2: As long as you're comfortable doing it. This is Prerna Chakangal, who is about to begin her junior year at South Fayette High School.
3: Mm-hmm. Yeah. The word feminism needs to become more used and popular. But men are becoming conscious while using this word and do not want to identify as a feminist. Men aside, many women don't want to associate with this word because of the simple belief that it comes across aggressive and anti-men, unattractive even. The reason feminism makes people uncomfortable is because it is misunderstood, which is why we all need to redefine it. When we look at history, it seems like the world is man-made. But when we delve deeper, we see exceptions and understand the impact that females had to change the world. Before India gained its independence, Jhansi Ki Rani, a female warrior, led a whole army of men and trained women how to fight back the British. She even fought her most famous battle with her son on her back. And today, she is the pride of India for her courage. Her story shows that women are courageous to face challenges. So there is no doubt that women are capable of facing obstacles. Her honesty and ability to become straightforward helped her overcome these challenges. Masculinity tends to be defined in a very confined form. There are almost set rules. I've seen mothers tell young boys to not cry or be afraid or anything that's considered quote-unquote feminine-like. And because of these expectations, and the more we do this, we leave them with the egos that burst with the slightest pressure applied. If there was true equality, we wouldn't have the men in our society feeling this. When a son or daughter grows up in a male-dominating home, he or she learns that way of life and does not understand the discrimination. I find so many female leaders are afraid to say, yes, I am a feminist, because they fear backlash from their male counterparts. Women systematically underestimate their own beliefs. Ban Ki-moon, former Secretary General of the UN, said it best when he said, achieving gender equality requires the engagement of women and men, girls and boys. It's everyone's responsibility. And remember, feminism means something different to everyone. There is an ever-changing, all-encompassing definition that is repeatedly being changed in waves. And that's the true beauty of feminism.
2: Beautifully delivered. Do you remember the first time that you encountered feminism or just different attitudes toward genders? Or if not the first time, the first significant time, maybe.
3: Mm-hmm. I think it was, I think these ideas are sometimes even children don't understand what it is. I think we were in school and there have been comments that have been passed, especially when we're working in group projects. I think, you know, I talk about how women systematically underestimate their own beliefs. I think girls tend to like take a step back when we're working in a mixed group of girls and boys, and I think boys tend to take the lead. It's definitely better now as we're becoming older, and the girls are definitely doing better. But yeah,
2: where do you think that comes from?
3: I think that comes from I think just the older generations just oppressing the girls and not allowing them to be who they are. And allowing them to, find what their true identity is, and allowing them to, I think it's almost like when you have a son and a daughter, it's like you tell the son to be risky and dangerous, but you tell the daughter to be careful. And I think that's where that comes from.
2: Some of it, I think, can be inadvertent too, or people can have biases without realizing.
3: Yeah, I think the unconscious bias comes into play as well. I think it's been a long history, and that history is still holding people down, and they don't realize it, and it's unconscious. So that's what we're trying to change.
2: That's some really good thinking on your part. Now, you wrote another one called Your Difference is Your Power. And by the way, we're speaking with Prerna Chakangal, who is in 11th grade at South Fayette High School. And we're talking about some TEDx talks she's done. These are available on YouTube if you want to watch them. And we've linked to them. Now, Your Difference is Your Power. I know that began with you saying hello in 10 different languages.
3: Mm-hmm.
2: And then it went on to talk about people's differences. Mm-hmm. Can you share a bit about that?
3: Yeah, so I'll talk about it, then I'll share a snippet later. But that basically comes from, you know, me realizing that, you know, I have had issues like fitting in with other people and really like blending in. And as a child, I always felt like my culture and my traditions wasn't appreciated like it truly deserved. And because of this, I would tend to shy away from who I was and kind of conceal my true identity. And, you know, as I grew up, I realized that that was all too exhausting. And I realized that my culture was just a part of who I am. And that's what makes me different. And I think that's what my mission is all about. And that's where it started. And like you said, my TEDx talk title is Your Difference is Your Power. Because my goal and my mission is to allow children to embrace their differences and not have them go through what I had to go through. And so that's where this idea originated from. And my whole idea is about unity and inclusion. And that is why I started my TEDx talk with 10 different languages, to show that we're all trying to greet each other. We're all saying hello. And even though it's in a different language, it still means the same thing. And I think that's where that idea came from. So
2: I really like the word you chose to describe how exhausting mm-hmm. it is to assimilate or suppress things you would otherwise be doing or to try to change from your natural self. It is exhausting.
3: Yeah.
2: And also unnecessary.
3: Mm-hmm.
2: Exhausting is the perfect word to describe that. Do you want to share some of what you wrote?
3: Yeah, so I can share my TEDx talk. I'll share how I started off with a bunch of languages and what my hook was. So, greetings, buenos dias, bonjour, guten tag, bom dia, insama, konnichiwa, zai hui, salam alaikum, and namaste. These are just 10 of the 7,000 languages that are spoken in the world today. As a 16-year-old, there are countless things that I've learned. But one major one, that even with all these 7,000 languages, there are more things that unite each one of us than separate us. We all arrive to this world as a human, and we all have the right to be ourselves. So if we come with a mindset of love and objectivity, then we will finally see people for who they truly are. Not their labels, exterior appearances, or first impressions. People with disabilities, immigrants, boys, girls, the LGBTQ, black, white, brown, Arabs, Asians, Africans, Native Americans, Hispanics. We all have one thing in common: our humanity, our respect, and our empathy toward others. So let's all be humanitarian by understanding the differences that you may have with someone. And after understanding these differences, you may even find out that not all of us are so different in our ways. Thank you.
2: It must be exciting when you deliver these on a TEDx stage and the reactions you must get. When you've done these, have the audiences mostly been peers or have they been adults?
3: No, they've been adults. So they're conducted at events and people usually advertise these events. So it's everyone in that local area comes it comes to see. And it's really exciting because after the event, there's like a meet and greet. And they like tell you about what they thought about your talk. And especially for my second one, everybody loved it, and it was great to see that. And I was just, like, awestruck by the way everyone was, like, getting to know me and saying hi and things like that.
2: What do you have planned for your junior year coming up?
3: Yeah, so in the TEDx talk, I actually mentioned talking about I need a one of my mission encompasses like going to schools and talking about this to students. And actually, last year I just took a class called World Cultures, and it was a great class. Loved it. If anyone is watching and they have the opportunity to take this class, I would say please take it. It's a wonderful class because it allows you to see what the world is like, and that is important to see, you know, where you are as a country and where the rest of the world is. But I feel like that class was, it was great, but I feel like it was too late. Why my ideas encompass, you know, starting that a little bit early, maybe not as much in depth, you know, maybe not memorizing all the years and dates, but, you know, at least talking about it. They don't have to get tested on it, so...
2: I remember being very frustrated at taking a class like that. I think I was in 10th grade, and all I could think about was, why wasn't I taught this in 2nd grade or 3rd grade, or
3: yeah.
2: at least aspects of it?
3: Mm-hmm.
2: I seem to remember in elementary school learning about people from different eras and ages.
3: Yeah.
2: And what I would have really liked most was to learn about people sitting next to me
3: mm-hmm.
2: or across from me. And that came much later.
3: Yeah.
2: So I think that's a good idea to put forward. Have you thought about what you might like to do after you graduate?
3: Yeah, so I think like talking to people and helping people out has always been a passion of mine. And one of the careers that you do get a chance to do that is the medical field. So I'm truly passionate about it. And I mean, whatever career I go into, whatever field I go into, wherever I graduate from, I think a strong passion of mine would definitely be speaking in front of audiences, standing up for what's right and trying to change the world.
2: That's terrific. We just have another minute or two. I'm really glad you came here. I'm happy about your service on our youth council, brand new for us to have one, and I'm glad you're part of that and also the work you've been doing as a radcaster. Anything else you'd like to say that I didn't give you space to say? It could be hellos or just anything else you want to mention.
3: I would just like to say thank you to those who watched my TEDx talk. I'm so glad to say that I am at 70K plus views right now.
2: That's great.
3: And I just say I would have never thought it would have branched out that much, but I would also like to believe that this is just the beginning, and there is so much more to see and so much more to explore.
2: Yeah, and I think the passion and depth of those who are viewing, your passion and depth matter equally, if not more so, than the raw number of viewers, too, if people are really taking in everything. Because the way you've developed and presented those videos, there's a lot that's going into them.
3: Yeah.
2: So, well, congratulations.
3: Thank you so much.
2: Again, it's our pleasure. That's Prerna Chakangal. Going into 11th grade at South Fayette High School, look for her TEDx talks, Pondering Over Feminism and Your Difference is Your Power. We've linked to them, but you'll also be able to find them under those names on YouTube and the TEDx channel of YouTube. Thanks.
3: Thank you so much.
2: I'm really pleased that we got six folks. They're all seniors, with the exception of Mr. Cook. Well, he's a senior of another type, but we have seniors from Propel Braddock Hills High School with us today, and I'm going to have them introduce themselves to you, and if there's a shout out or hello that you might want to say to anybody who's listening now or later to the podcast version of this, feel free to do that now if you'd like, or just take a pass too. That's fine. And we'll just go from right to left so everybody can know who's here.
1: My name's Robert. Like the shout out family.
4: My name is Cece. No shout outs.
5: It's Mr. Cook. I want to give a shout out to my son, Amir. He's here with me in the studio.
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2: The whole action team.
7: Hey, my name is Marcel. I'd like to shout out to my mom, my dad, everybody that's listening.
8: It's Miss Lowe. Shout out to Braddock Hills High School and all my action team here.
2: Thank you. And I'm so glad that you're all here today. Let's talk a little bit. The action team, you guys are all seniors, and then we have Ms. Lowe and Mr. Cook. You're about to graduate, but you're also, you've had a great year of the action team, and you're going to be passing it on so that it continues. I'm curious what some of the things you've been working on this year are. You've still got another year to go. What are some of the issues you're tackling? Anybody, just feel free to jump in.
6: Okay, so what we've been working on is like our ultimate goal that we're trying to get it to, like, I guess you would say the angle of like what to make it, and we're trying to reach it out into the community, like not just make it an after school thing, we're trying to make it to like the entire like age group, if that makes sense.
2: Absolutely. So instead of just being a
0: closed thing just for seniors in the high school. You want to be sure that any member of the school community can be involved, but plus the community,
6: yeah,
0: whether it's Propel or not.
6: Right, like not even just like the school community. Like, I mean, I guess you would say we kind of have to start there, or maybe we don't. I don't know. We're still kind of figuring that out, but we're trying to make it like the community, as in like all like people like our age, like coming up. Like we're trying to reach it out into that.
0: Why do you think it's important to do that?
6: I think it's important so people can feel like they have a voice and they can feel like comfortable with where they're at.
0: It's a good observation. I think everybody needs to feel like they're heard. Plus, school is kind of an artificial boundary, right? The minute you leave the school, especially with a charter school with students coming from all over, the community you're in really matters a lot.
1: Yeah.
0: Are there, like, issues that you want to try to address or focus on? There's so much you guys have the power to do as a group, and there's a lot of issues to choose from. Is anything, like, Robert, is there something that you hope the group might address or at least think about this year?
1: Well, there were a couple of issues that we actually started to talk about during our meeting the other day on Tuesday. We actually started talking about the achievement gap within schools, and also just safety as a whole, especially with what happened earlier last week.
0: Can you talk about that?
1: I wasn't really there. I just know that there was an incident at Entry Street, which so happened to be a shooting after a basketball game.
0: It's important to talk about the thank you. It's important to talk about these things. That's got to be really frightening.
1: Yeah.
0: People get numb to it, and if you are used to reading newspaper accounts and things, you know, there was just a shooting in Homewood a couple weeks ago, and some students we work with knew that student quite well. He had attended Obama and Alderdice Jonathan Freeman, his name. And it's horrible to think that you are not in a safe environment.
1: Yeah.
0: I mean, that's learning, living, just about everything that's joyful in life can't be done if you don't feel like you're safe. What are some ways you think you can improve safety? Anybody, feel free to jump in.
9: That's a big step. I don't really know. It's kind of hard because we could say get more security or bring in people that specialize in things like that. But then again, it's like we're targets or like people carrying around guns and things like that. And it's like, what is the point?
0: Yeah, like figuring out the root cause of what makes people angry or violent probably is a big part of it too, I think.
5: I know, like at Andrew Street, unfortunately, we did have

0: even the shooting that, you know, the young man that lost his life, rest in peace and blessings to him and his family, that affected students in our community all the way in Homestead. So we're all integrally connected. And, you know, at Andrew Street, one of the things that we did to bring everybody together, and shout out to the whole Andrew Street community, we had a peace rally at our school, a unity rally. And we brought everybody together, and we had some motivational speakers. Leon Ford came out, Devontae Butler, amazing motivational speaker, came out and just really emphasized the importance of creating a safe space and bringing us all together, like the purpose of our education and rising above adversity and just staying focused on our goals. But we definitely have serious issues to address as a community. And, you know, what are the root causes? You know, we're dealing with poverty. You know, we're dealing with community issues and violence and lack of opportunities. So it's going to be an ongoing process. And then it's also, we deal with being socialized to see ourselves in a certain light and being socialized to think that violence is part of the answer when it's not. So the action team is really critical. The work that these students are doing, creating safe spaces for leadership, and...
1: Yeah, and we should point out, you know, that incident we're talking about affected, you know, the community around the school. If anything happening around the school is going to affect the school. And some schools and some listeners might have in mind a school that's sort of an isolated bubble, you know, out on a tract of land somewhere. But if you go to a school that's within a city or, you know, near city community, it's the whole community. It's everything around you, the stores, the shops, the streets, and all the people, students and otherwise, that are nearby. So are you hoping to, I mean, there's a lot of positive things that you already have to work with, too. There's trying to address violence is one thing. But are there some other things you want to try to grow and make happen more, some of the positive things that already are taking place that you hope will blossom?
2: So we talked a lot about mentorship, mentor opportunities, a lot of these students here are going to have, they're going to have the opportunity to mentor younger students so that they could see that, keep that growing and flourishing. And then the younger students are going to take part in that, and they're going to want to do the same things. So we could set a positive example and become role models for what we want our schools to look like, what we want our communities to look like. We want to make sure that we're not just in a community. We want to be a positive part of the community, not just exist. We want to create the community we want to live in.
1: Who has a mentor already? Is anybody working with somebody?
3: There's a couple kids at my school that actually, like, I had started kind of like a mentoring group, and it didn't really take off the way I expected it to, but from the little things that we did do, I had a few people, like, stick with me, I guess, and that still like to talk to me.
1: Yeah, you were really passionate about getting a mentoring program going. I remember we talked about that before, Mara. So you probably learned some things that really were effective in getting those relationships going.
3: Yeah, actually, I was kind of surprised that people still talk to me, because, like, I didn't think that they would, because I had only spoken with them maybe 3 times, but, like, they still, like, you know, so that was surprising.
1: What kind of things do you think contributed to them wanting to keep in touch with you?
3: I honestly don't know. Maybe that I'm honest?
1: Yeah. I don't know. No, I think you're right. You know, just being honest and direct. And that's what you would look for. I mean, what would you guys look for in a mentor if you already, I hope, have some, but that's the kind of mentor you'd want to be, right?
3: Yeah, I mean, I for sure want them to be honest. I want to be able to trust them, and I would want them to be, like, supportive. Like, you don't want to talk to someone that you feel like tears you down or anything. I also, for the people that do talk to me, I try to make them feel, like, comfortable with themselves. Like how we said,

0: problems we were trying to address was like the achievement gap and like safety. Another thing also I'm very interested in is identity, because I feel like that causes a lot of problems, is people not really knowing where you would say that they fit in, or they're not really understanding like their environment. So I think that's a big thing. There's a thing that's called like stereotype threat. I think that's what it's called. And it's when people like fall accustomed to their stereotypes or their environment, and they react with that instead of prospering, if that makes sense.
1: Yeah, it does.
0: I feel like I'm not making sense, but I'm trying to.
2: No, you're making perfect sense.
0: So I feel like identity is a really big thing for people. Like if you're set and you're comfortable with who you are and everything, like that just gives you all the more reasons to be better.
3: Yeah, and what I found in a mentor, someone that I could relate to, like you can always find a mentor, but it's always better to find somebody that you connect with, like somebody that has been through similar things that you've been through. It helps talk to them better. You always talk to people that you could relate more with better.
1: Yeah, you're going to be willing to open up more.
3: Yeah.
1: And share more. I want to be sure I don't cut anybody off as we're talking, and everybody has a chance to say something as I'm looking around. Robert, you looked like you were about to say something before.
4: What I would like to find in a mentor is a role model. That's actually what I kind of like to find with any like, you know, adult that's or a teacher that's in my school. I have a lot of people who I look up to as role models, such as like my principal and things of that nature, and they also kind of like help me through with a lot of things. So just a role model who can, once again, like what Marcel said, like relate to me and things of that nature. So yeah
1: it's interesting to think that talking about the stereotype issue, that we usually think of stereotypes being the way we judge other people and the boxes we put them in, but if you're not careful, you can put yourself in that box.
4: Most definitely,
0: that's what people do, is that they put themselves in that box. It's like they think they're supposed to be in that. They put themselves in that box and they limit themselves, and it just allows other people to continue that on them.
4: And it's like they begin to, within that, they actually kind of like become followers in some instance of where they kind of like just follow people who don't lead them into the right track. They don't really have a good role model in their lives. So it's so much of so they're like kind of like just falling down the wrong path of where they're not supposed to go. It's instead of like, you know, trying to like, you know, choose their own path and make their own future, they're kind of just like falling in line.
1: It's a great way to phrase it. Cece, do you have any thoughts about role models or about these stereotype issues?
5: I think a role model should be someone that you can come to, that you can trust, someone that you aren't afraid to let out your personal issues to. Just like they said, someone you can relate to, because I wouldn't want to be with a mentor and like they don't understand where I'm coming from on certain situations.
1: Now, all of you are going to be mentoring younger students, and you should be great at it because you've got a lot of empathy. You've been through some of the issues that you're going to be coming through. And none of you have been assigned people yet, right? Or do you have specific students? But you must be thinking about what you would want. I mean, you want to be there for them and their particular issues, but are there some like words of wisdom or experiences that you already maybe want to share with them because you wish somebody had told you that, or you know, something you've learned given your age? You know what I mean? It's like you're seniors. You've already figured a lot out that younger kids haven't. Are there things you've figured out that you would want to share with them?
4: One thing that I've actually learned through like high school and even before high school is like kind of just don't get yourself trapped in with the wrong group. So that's just anyone who, you know, and even then, I feel like you should just surround yourself with positive people and who has a positive outlook on your life and could affect you positively, and could actually help you become more well-rounded as a person, because that's exactly what I did. Ninth grade, I started off trying to, you know, not so much as fit in, but like, I'll say fit in, but as the years gone, like, you know, continued, like, kind of like my friend group got smaller and they became more positive as the years went on.
3: Yeah, and it's like, at first it was hard to find those people that, you know, wanted to lift you up, because everybody seemed the same at first. But then, as time went on, you realize those people that you would think is your best friend would be the ones to stab you in the back later. So it was hard growing up. But if you, like Robert said, you always find those select few that stay with you and want to keep you in the right direction. So, yeah.
5: I know that when I had hard times and things like that, my mentor was my school brother. I can talk to him about anything and everything, for real. Because I know that, like, when at my house, my mom would be like, "You got to suck it up. It gets harder before it gets easier," and stuff like that. But I want kids to know that there's always someone that's out there that care for you. And even if you think that they don't or they don't understand you, you will always find that person that will. And they will love you and cherish you and help you to perspire in your life and to grow up and to be somebody that you always wanted to be.
1: Mm-hmm. Mara, you thinking anything about this? I know you're always thinking.
0: I am. There's probably like hundreds of things I wish somebody would have told me. Like hundreds. I wish somebody would have helped me. Like, you know what I mean?
1: Mm-hmm.
0: If anything, what I would say is that life is hard for most people. Life is always going to be hard. Nothing is easy. Nothing's handed to you. And that's not an excuse. You know what I mean? Like, you don't wallow in that. And you've had a hard life. And maybe the person next to you had a harder one. I mean, you can't compare. Like, what you go through is different than what someone else goes through. You can't say, so I'll take that back. But, you know, things are hard and you're going to struggle, but you can't let that be what makes you think, like, I'm not going to do it. I can't do it, or blah, blah, blah. Like, that's not a thing. So, if anything, because things were hard for you, you're probably more equipped to do whatever someone else is doing that you wish you were doing. So just don't let that be an excuse.
1: That's good advice. You really, all of you, have a lot to offer. If you're just joining us, by the way, these are the voices you have just heard are students from Propel Braddock Hills High School. They're all seniors this year, and we're really happy to have them here. They're part of the Propel School Student Action Team. Are any of you, I suspect you are, thinking about what you're going to be doing come June or July after graduating? Does anybody have a good sense of what's next?
3: Yeah, well, I already applied to school and I got accepted at Pittsburgh Technical College, PTC.
1: Congratulations.
3: Thank you.
1: What will you study there?
3: I'm going to be studying welding and graphic design.
1: Man.
3: I'm going to stay for 4 years.
1: There's a lot of jobs in both of those fields now.
3: Yeah.
1: What about you, Mara? I know a lot of kids at this stage are not sure at all what they want to do yet.
0: So the original plan was trade school for carpentering, for building, so I could start building in lower income areas. But I've been hesitant about that. I mean, I applied to the trade school and everything, but I've been like really hesitant about it because my bones are actually bad. So I was just thinking to myself, like, how long do I actually think I'm going to stay in that career? So I've actually been looking at colleges, and I've applied to Edinburgh, and I'm applying to IUP. And I can't remember exactly what it's called that I'm going for, but it's working with like justice, working in the community. I think there's something with like political science. Like it's like a three part to the name, and then I wish I could explain to you everything that it is, but it's basically everything that I want to do in the community without like ruining my body.
1: That sounds great. Like to get into areas of social justice or social work or criminal justice, and to help people understand the systems that they face. And those are both great schools too.
0: Yeah.
1: What are you thinking about, Cece?
5: I want to go to a performing arts school. I like to sing, dance, and act. So I think that's right up my alley.
1: I'm not surprised. You've kind of got this controlled voice that I noticed.
5: Yeah.
1: So have you applied anywhere? Or?
5: I applied to ADMA Performing Arts School. There's two campuses, Los Angeles and New York. They told me all I have to do now is just send in an audition tape and then I'll be good to go.
1: Excellent. And how about you, Robert?
4: So I'll be going up to Slippery Rock for education. I actually want to go into education because, well, there's obviously a lack of minority teachers, and I actually want to make a difference in a child's life. And I think with like having more minority teachers, like making a difference in that child's life and being a role model, actually it helps them, you know, be interested in colleges and things of that nature. So that's what I want to do. I want to, you know, make a difference in a child's life.
1: You guys are all so well grounded, and what I really admire about you is you're thinking about yourselves, but you're thinking about the future too, and you're thinking about each other. We're out of time. I knew this was going to happen quickly. Does anybody want to say something they didn't get a chance to say? Because I didn't provide the right framework to do that.
5: February 1st and 2nd, our school is performing Once on This Island. It's a musical. We would love for people to come out and see it.
1: I'll bet you're in it, are you?
6: All of us.
1: So Once on This Island, and it's the 1st and the 2nd of February.
4: Yeah. New Hazlitt Theater.
5: Northside.
1: Well, my goodness, I don't have any excuse. It's right next door over here, right next to the Children's Museum. How can folks find out more? Can they go to a website or?
6: I don't really know.
1: Well, we'll make sure we mention it again, but it's at the New Hazlitt Theater, the 1st and the 2nd.
4: Mm-hmm. I think Friday, 7 o'clock, and you can also pay at the door.
1: Excellent.
5: You have to pay at the door regardless.
1: And any other words to pass along?
5: Be great, be safe, and I don't know.
4: Be positive.
5: And love one another.
7: And love yourself.
6: And have fun.
1: I'll add to thank you for being here for Pell Schools, the student action team at Braddock Hills High School.

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1: Hi, my name is Faith, and I go to Allegheny Traditional Academy, 12 years old.
2: Hello, future self. I hope I live in Hawaii.
3: I hope you're a judge in Hawaii.
4: What's the new style of future? What's the new dance moves of future?
5: We do have Isabella from Pittsburgh Kappa. Also with us today, represented Carrick, Alderdice, and Brashear. And we're going to be talking about the Pittsburgh Promise. And before we do so, I would like you to just get a sense of who's here with us. So we're going to allow each person to introduce themselves. And if you could please tell us the neighborhood you're from, where you're going to be going to school, what you're going to be studying, and any shout outs you might have. And we have to start from one of the two. We don't have to, but we're going to start with you. Hi.
6: Hi. My name is Bridget O'Neill. I live in Brookline in the city. I'm going to be going to Penn State Barron next year to study marketing. And I guess I'd like to shout out my grandparents and my family and my boyfriend that's back home watching.
5: And what's his name?
6: Shane.
5: Nice to have you here. And let's see who's next to you. You can just pivot that over.
7: Hi, I'm Austin. I'm a senior at Alderdice, and I live in Highland Park. And next year, I'm going to Pitt, Maine to study biology. And I'm not sure if my dad is awake right now, but I'll shout him out.
5: Would you like us to call him? We could see.
7: Okay. No, it's fine.
5: Might be fun. Now, you confused me since your last name is the same as the first name of the guy your school's named after.
7: Oh.
5: And I was thinking we had a typo in our notes for a minute.
7: No, I'm Austin Taylor. I got two first last names.
5: Yeah. It's nice to meet you. And let's see who's next to you.
8: Hi, I'm Jeff Martin from Alderdice. And next year I'm going to Pitt, Maine to study mechanical engineering.
5: Excellent. Any shout outs or hellos?
8: Yeah, I'd like to shout out my family and my girlfriend Lexi.
9: Hi, I'm Calvin Ecker from Carrick High School, and I live in Brookline, and I'm going to Pitt, Maine to study social work next year, and I'd like to shout out my mom, my sister, and my friends.
10: Hi, I'm Becca Richardson. I live in Sheridan. I'm going to Pitt, Maine next year to study chemistry, and I want to shout out my mom for giving birth to me.
5: That about covers everything.
11: Hi, I'm Isabella Victoria. I'm a senior at Kappa. I'm from Greenfield, and next year I'm going to be going to Ohio State University to study health science.
12: Hi, I'm Sarah Jackson from New Homestead. I'm a senior at Alderdice, and I'll be going to Robert Morris next year to study marketing. Shout out to my family, my friends, Austin and Jeff.
5: They would be, that's a pretty short shout out there. They're right here. What an interesting range of majors you have. You're covering a lot of different subjects and topics. And for people that aren't familiar with the Pittsburgh Promise, and I'd like to do this just sort of as a discussion where you all can lead it and pop in as you see fit. Does anybody want to sort of describe the basics and kind of when you first learned about the promise and how it works? Not you don't have to get into the specifics, but the basic way that it works.
11: I can, if no one else wants to.
5: Isabella's using her radio experience, having been here before.
11: So the Pittsburgh Promise is a scholarship that helps students that go to Pittsburgh public schools with their post-secondary education. And I personally have been hearing about the Promise since I was in kindergarten. So it's been like it's always been sort of a presence like throughout elementary school, middle school, and high school.
5: When you heard about it in kindergarten, did you project ahead and think about college?
11: Definitely not, but like I knew all along that it was like going to be very helpful regardless.
5: How did other folks hear about it early on in your schooling? Was it brought up to you fairly early?
6: Yeah, I definitely heard about the promise when I was really young. My mom made it a point to keep my siblings and I in Pittsburgh Public Schools just because it was such a great opportunity for after high school.
5: Anybody else remember? And then there's it's important to keep your grades at a certain level in order to qualify too, right?
11: Yes. Yeah.
7: Well, it's at least a 2.5, right?
6: Yeah.
7: So like, I think that's a C average, and then you get the promise. So
5: that's excellent. How do you think your life might be different without the promise? It seems to me it does two things. For one, it gets you thinking about post-secondary education earlier, right? So you start to explore the world of work. Does that, or the world of post-secondary ed, does that happen earlier, do you think, than some of your peers in other schools because they've already got you thinking about the money part of it and the scholarship part?
10: I feel like maybe I should move closer. Okay. I mean, I wouldn't necessarily say it would get some people to, like, think about it earlier. I mean, I know I've always been one to keep up my grades, but I guess, like, whenever people, like, start realizing the price of college, like, more in high school and stuff, then they become a little bit more serious about their grades, and they're like, oh, maybe, you know, I should actually try in this class.
5: Now, your major is?
10: Chemistry.
5: That's what I thought at Pitt,
10: mm-hmm.
5: right?
10: Mm-hmm.
5: And when did you know you wanted to study chemistry?
10: Probably, I don't know, ever since I was young, I was always kind of like thought chemistry was cool, even though I never really understood it. And in 10th grade, I had like a really good teacher, Mr. Bernaccio, and he was like pretty much the only reason why I like chemistry so much. So I was just like, you know, we'll just go into this field and see what happens.
5: Well, that's great. That's at Pittsburgh for sure, mm-hmm. right? Will you be living on campus?
10: Yes.
5: Terrific. And Pitt's got a great chemistry program. Mm-hmm. Really, all the schools you've picked are terrific. Do you think you could – is the promise enabling you to go, or is it simply making it less risky or helping to make sure you or your folks are in less debt?
10: Both.
5: Yeah,
10: pretty much.
5: Because that's really a big part of it, right? Mm-hmm. Nobody wants to get out of school with so much debt.
10: Mm-hmm.
5: In terms of, and actually, Calvin, you chose social work,
10: yes,
5: right?
10: I did.
5: Which is a really important field. There are others, I guess what I'm curious about is the majors you picked. Did you think about starting salaries and what kind of job market there was, or were you more focused on things that you're passionate about? Or maybe it's a combination. And I chose you to start, Calvin, because I don't think you're going to study social work unless you have a passion for social work.
9: Yeah, so one of the first reactions always when I tell people that I want to go into social work is that, oh my God, that doesn't make a lot of money. I don't want to say I don't care about the money. Money's always nice. But I have gone through the foster and adoption system, and I'm also part of the LGBT community, and I'm a big believer in being who you needed when you were younger. So me going into social work kind of is giving back to what I might have not had when I was younger.
5: That's great.
10: Tearjerker.
9: Oh, yeah.
5: Now, as being, if I could add, are you still in foster care now?
9: No, I'm officially adopted. I was officially adopted at the beginning of high school.
5: That's terrific, because it can be really difficult if you are in the foster care system to find scholarship money, from what I understand, or to secure loans, because there isn't a natural co-signer for your loans sometimes. Do you know much about that?
9: I know that sometimes it depends on age. So, like, when you're an adult, you can kind of sign for yourself. But there are also lots of scholarships out there if you went through the system. And through certain adoption organizations. Like, they have their own scholarships that the kids who worked with them can apply for.
5: That's great. You're going to be a good social worker, I have a feeling. How about the rest of you in terms of trying to weigh your own passion versus what you might be able to do once you get your degrees? Any thoughts about that?
7: I can speak a little bit. So, like, my major for now is biology, and the plan is to then go into medical school to become a doctor.
5: This is Austin.
7: Mm-hmm. Yes. And, like, when I first decided on it, it wasn't, like, a passionate thing. It wasn't like, oh, I want to save lives. Well, like, a little bit. But as I, like, done more research and learned, like, the different possibilities that I could do and, like, the different fields I can go into, it's, like, really just piqued my interest, and I wanted, like, go further and further into it and do more with it.
5: It's a lot of work. Have you talked to any doctors, or do you know any that...
7: I'm, like, supposed to go shadow one at Allegheny General soon. And I've been watching a lot of, like, doctor movies and a lot of, like... I haven't watched, like, Grey's Anatomy or anything yet. But, like, I watched this one who... I forget his name. It was, but he's, like, he had, like, a clown nose and, like...
5: Oh, Patch his,
7: like,
5: Adams.
7: Yes, Patch Adams. Yeah. I love that movie. So, it's, like...
5: That's a real doctor, yeah, also.
7: Which was really cool. And it was, so it's just like, just seeing doctors like him and then like seeing the other kinds. Like, if I could, I want to be a doctor like him who like brings joy and health.
5: How about you, Bridget? It's business, right?
10: Yeah.
5: And did you think much sort of playing the practicality of your major versus your passion?
6: Well, I kind of just took an idea of, I spent high school thinking a lot. I've gone back and forth with majors a lot. I did look at the money side of it, but that definitely wasn't all of it. I just realized that I really enjoyed math classes instead of, say, like, I suck at science. So it's definitely not biology. So I guess you could say it was kind of passion because it's something I enjoyed. And I guess marketing uses the creativity side too, because with advertising and all that. So I think that's just the best fit for me.
5: That's great. It's pretty hard to expect that at the age of 17 or 18 you're supposed to pick a major that is going to lead to a college degree. And some schools you can change a little bit more easily than others. What about you, Jeff? Was it fairly immediate for you knowing what you wanted to do?
8: Yeah, it was. Like, ever since I was a kid, I've been interested in cars and, like, taking stuff apart and building things and stuff like that. So I just decided to pick a major where I could do that and where I, like,
5: yeah, Jeff, felt like I fit in. If you don't recall, it's mechanical engineering mm-hmm. for him, also at Pitt,
8: yeah,
5: right?
8: At Pitt.
5: Yeah, and Pitt's a great engineering school.
8: Mm-hmm.
5: Did you get much help in high school in terms of guiding you into, like, did you know mechanical engineering was it, or did you get some help in figuring out that here's what you can do if you really like taking things apart, building, etc.?
8: Yeah. I sort of decided by myself, but then, like, my teachers and stuff like that, they definitely support me. Yeah, one of my teachers, Dr. Waddick, she really, like, helps me. She, like, got me into labs at Pitt. So I already work in, like, engineering departments at Pitt, and I do research and stuff like that.
5: That's so fantastic.
8: Yeah, she really supports me. She's one of, like, my biggest influences, one of the biggest reasons, besides my family, that I'm doing mechanical engineering.
5: If you're just joining us, these are Pittsburgh Public Schools Promise Scholars who are here with us representing four different schools, Kappa, Brashear, Alderdice, and Carrick, and we're really happy to have everybody here with us. Who haven't we heard from about why you chose the major that you chose? I don't think we've talked to Sarah yet, have we? Everyone's pointing at you, Sarah. Everybody in unison.
13: So, like Bridget said, marketing is like, you know, releasing your creative side, and it's more so like working with numbers too. So I was always good at math, and yeah, so I felt like marketing would be there.
5: Excellent. I don't think we heard from everybody, right? Oh no, we didn't hear from Isabella.
11: So the major.
5: You need a better marketer. So I read. Now your major. Don't tell me it's. It's hard to remember all of them. I forget.
11: It was health science.
5: Thank you.
11: Yeah. So for me, it was sort of starting, like, rooting in, like, what I like to do, and then moving that into, like, what where I can put that, like, in the workforce, like, the working world. So I'm really interested in, like, being active and, like, working with people one-on-one. So I think that working, like, in a health science department, I'm not sure exactly, like, where I want to go with that degree yet, but we'll be able to combine what I'm passionate about.
5: Now, interestingly, I think some people assume that if you go to Pittsburgh Kappa, Creative and Performing Arts is the Kappa, that you're destined for a Broadway or a Pulitzer or a symphony orchestra. That's not necessarily true whatsoever, and you're an example of that. What drew you to Kappa?
11: So I'm a writer at Kappa. I'm in literary arts. And so what drew me to Kappa was actually some of my friends in the grade above me going there and really just like raving about all the opportunities they have to just sort of be in contact with the arts and like experience different medias, like whether it's through music, watching performances, looking at visual art. So I was just really interested in that. And I think even if I'm not going into the arts in college, I think it'll always be something that's like in the back of my mind.
5: I think being an exceptional writer and being able to speak, as all of you are, to speak, not just being able to speak, but being able to speak clearly as you are great skills for anything you do in the world, working or otherwise. I'm going to ask you each one last question in a second, but I want to turn back to Calvin. I noticed that you sort of gave a little thumbs up when I mentioned Carrick. And do you think Carrick sometimes gets left out?
9: I don't think that we get left out. I do think that we don't have the best reputation, and I think it's good that not just me, but there are other students doing awesome things at Carrick that we're trying to turn that reputation around before we graduate.
5: You know, it's the only Pittsburgh public high school I have not been to. And there's no reason. I'm not sure why that's the case, but I haven't been to Carrick.
9: Yeah.
5: So that's good that you're representing. How many students will be in your graduating class, roughly?
9: My graduating class has around 140 students.
5: For Kappa, do you know how many?
11: We are also going to have around 140 students.
5: And Brashear, I think, is a little bigger, right? That's got to be closer to 400 or 500?
14: No, it's about 300 in our graduating class.
15: It's like 286 or something like that last time.
14: I don't know. I don't look at the paper.
5: Oh, yeah, that's right, because there's about 1,200. And what about Dice?
8: It's like 325.
5: Okay. Well, the question I wanted to ask you, it's not hopefully too big a question, but you've got like a 7th or 8th grader in front of you. What advice might you give them, either with respect to the promise or simply school life or teen life? I'll give you a minute to think about it while I just remind people they're listening to WRCT Pittsburgh, WMCO New Concord, WSAJ Grove City, WNJR Washington, WCUC Clarion, WOHM Charleston, KRFC Fort Collins, WMCK.FM McKeesport, Radio Phoenix.org, and IQKidsRadio.org and SLVRadio.org. See how I did two things at once? So why don't we start with you, Sarah? We'll work backwards from the beginning. Anything come to mind?
13: I do know that it's always important to use your resources. Like, don't wait till the last minute. If something is handed to you, take that advantage. And always don't be scared to ask for help with anything.
5: Excellent thoughts. Isabella?
11: I was going to say something really similar to what Sarah said. I was just going to say that in like middle school and especially high school, there are a lot of opportunities to get involved with things just like we are like with the Promise Ambassador Program. And I think that good advice would be to always look for those opportunities and take advantage of them, because they're going to help you not only build a resume, but give you a lot of experience. And also, yeah, don't be afraid to ask for help. I think that's really important as well.
5: I think that's good advice throughout all of life. People generally like to help other people. I think they feel good when mm-hmm. they're asked to help.
11: Yeah, definitely.
5: Becca, what about you?
10: I know for the Pittsburgh Promise, it's like you need 90% attendance to get the promise. But like every now and then, it's okay to like take a day off and like relax. And like I think a lot of people don't think they can do that because they're so worried about their attendance.
5: And Calvin?
9: I would just say to always, always, always be yourself. And with that thing, good things will always follow.
8: My advice would be to start preparing for college as early as you can, because whenever you get our age, it's all going to like hit you at one time. You're going to get overwhelmed. So I think if you start preparing early, that'll help you lighten the load and make a better decision.
5: That's everybody's had such great advice. And excuse me, that was Jeff. And now here's Austin.
7: My word of advice would be to not let others, like your peers or anything, hold you back, and like don't worry about what other people think about you. Just do you and be great.
5: Yeah, sometimes there's peer pressure to not succeed, or people might make fun of you because you are reaching, and yeah. I don't mean you personally, but to be a doctor, it's like, what? You want to go to school for 12 years or yeah. 16 years? That's really a great insight. Bridget?
6: I think it's extremely important to have a good relationship with your teachers. It sometimes can make or break how you do in a class. Like Becca said, Mr. Vernaccio definitely helped her with chemistry a lot and helped me pass that class. I have great relationships with teachers that have helped me with everything through high school outside of class. Like my assistant principals helped me with a lot. My yearbook teachers helped me with a lot more than yearbook. It's really important to have a good relationship.
5: Do either any of you have Mr. Graham? No? Gosh.
15: Yeah, that was the year below us.
5: That was the year.
15: Next year.
5: I was wondering if you had him or not. I was with him in social studies, and a great teacher. Is there anything else any of you would like to say? Congratulations. And I hope seriously that you'll keep in touch with us if you're back to let us know how your first semester went. You got to be pretty excited.
11: Yeah.
15: But yeah.
5: anything else to add? Just want to be sure I didn't miss anything. That's okay. Well, thank you and congratulations. The Pittsburgh Promise, I know what we should add. If you go to pittsburghpromise.org, you can make a donation to the scholarship fund. Last week, we had students who were on the walk to raise money for the Promise. There were a lot of Brashear students, in fact, walking. I'm sure all schools were represented. But you, as an adult, whether a resident of Pittsburgh or not, can make a donation, or perhaps recommend that a company or foundation make a donation, because it's really a remarkable thing. A lot of people have banded together to create a civic scholarship for Pittsburgh public school students that is making a big difference. It's helping kids choose Pittsburgh public schools, choose to get good grades, and hopefully choose to live here once they get the education that they get. Thanks so much to all of you for being with us.
11: Thank you.
5: Take care.
16: 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This is Malnirad Shakran, and I'm a senior here at Montour High School. Joining me are
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16: Today we'll be discussing the mock debate that took place a couple weeks ago, as well as Christian Ferraro, the king of clubs, talking about academic games. But first, we're going to be talking about the Three Rivers Education and Technology Council Conference that took place this past Tuesday, November 8th. Both Abby Minzer and Holly Jordan attended this and conducted interviews as well.
0: TRETC is a conference where K through 12 teachers work with their peers to enhance their classroom teaching abilities. This year's theme was Reimagining Technology and Learning, and it took place at Montour High School.
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23: 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I am the 21st Century Research and Media Specialist at Avonworth Middle and High School.
22: And could you tell us why you chose this field of, or topic for your presentation today?
23: I started working with an organization called the Institute of Play about 3 years ago, and have really come around to loving the idea of game design in the classroom. So I thought it would be a great way to share what I'm excited about with other teachers and hopefully get them excited about it too.
22: And do you feel that your audience today was receptive to what you were talking about?
23: Definitely. We did some game playing, which is always a great way to get people involved in designing games, because if they play them, they can see why it's fun to design them and fun for kids to use them as well.
22: What do you hope that your audience took away from your whole presentation today?
23: I hope that they start to design games for their students and with their students, because it's just a fun way to get kids engaged in things that maybe aren't super fun in the classroom, and it can really help to get kids engaged who maybe aren't otherwise.
22: Thank you very much.
24: So I'm Abby. I'm from Spartan Express Radio. Could you two introduce yourselves, please?
25: I'm Aaron Fitzpatrick. I teach English and Journalism at Freedom High School.
26: Hi, my name is Chris Hupp. I'm the Director of Technology and Instructional Innovation at Cornell School District.
24: Great. Thank you. So why did you choose this field of topic for your presentations today?
25: Actually, Chris asked me to be a part of this because after our school decided that we were going to move in the same direction as Cornell's, we actually modeled our program after Cornell's. So just giving a different kind of side of things, we use a class. We have a class where we do broadcasts, and Chris doesn't, so being able to kind of show both sides of that fence to teachers and administrators that are trying to start their program, we thought was a nice mix.
26: Yeah, I've done similar presentations both at TRETC and at ISTE, which is a national event. I like it because it's an opportunity for students to be able to produce and do live television shows or web shows, and the barrier to entry is really not that high. It's not extremely expensive, which is why we've been able to do it, and our kids really seem to have a good time doing it.
24: Mm-hmm. Yeah, we both take broadcast journalism too, so that's cool. Mm-hmm. So what is your purpose here today, like with your presentations?
25: We just really wanted to show the people that attended our session that anybody could really get started from scratch in a very short amount of time with a very limited budget, because the basic setup really isn't overly complicated. It's something that anybody can do with limited tech understanding. And, you know, although there are, you know, some challenges along the way, it's definitely something we wanted to empower people and feel like they should be able to do something like this if they went in that direction.
24: Okay, you have anything to add?
26: Yeah, I just wanted to add that I think it's really amazing that, you know, you could go home tonight if you have a laptop computer with a webcam and produce your own television show that's distributed over the internet, and that, you know, using these types of technologies really brings more opportunity to so many more people.
24: And how do you feel your presentations went? Like, was your audience receptive?
25: I think so. I think our audience, afterwards, the few folks that we got a chance to speak to seemed pretty pleased with the information that we were able to give them. And then we even were able to make some contacts with some people that will be able to provide us with some resources in the future. So I think that's what this is all about.
26: Yeah, coming to these conferences and, you know, presenting, one of my favorite things about that is interacting with the people afterwards and learning new things about what they do and how they do things differently, that we can always learn new things.
24: And what do you hope your audience took away from your presentation?
25: Kind of what I said, I kind of feel like as long as they took away that they can do this, if their school wants to change or start a broadcast program, that they are able to do it. Us, you know, basically starting this back in February after checking out Cornell's program last October, I think is a testament to that. And not just a testament to that, but a testament to all of Chris's help and what they're doing, the amazing things they're doing at Cornell. But definitely that anybody can do this if they so choose.
26: Yeah, just hopefully coming out of that session that they felt more empowered than whenever they came in the door.
24: All right, thank you.
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16: Now we will be listening to Christian Ferraro's King of Clubs. Take it away, Christian.
2: How long was the shortest war ever fought? How many bricks are in the Great Wall of China? Which president has the largest comic book collection? For 50 years now, children in schools across America have been duking it out in gymnasiums and athletic centers over questions like these, all for a chance to play at nationals, and the ever so sought after Thinker Statue. Of course, I'm talking about academic games. In a school dominated by its football and soccer teams, these group of students' pursuits are different, but far from trivial.
3: It's an extracurricular club here at Montour where we play six different games over the span of the school year. And the topics covered include math, linguistics, propaganda techniques, and trivia on current events and presidents and on other themes such as the Civil War.
2: That was Senior President of Academic Games, Eric McAdangdang. For 4 years, he and other members have been competing at local schools to win a free ticket to the Nerd Super Bowl that they call Nationals.
3: Nationals is kind of the culmination of Academic Games, where all the qualifiers from regionals play again at a location somewhere probably on the East Coast. It happens at the end of the six games regionally.
2: On their way back from the presidential trivia tournament at Seneca Valley High School on October 26th, students were unsure of whether or not their scores would be enough to get them to Nationals.
3: It went well. I asked around about the scores about everybody in our school, and I've been hearing pretty high numbers.
2: But later, we got the results when we talked to Montour's coach and sponsor of the Academic Games team, Mr. Michael Phillips.
4: Yes, in the last tournament, we actually did very, very well. After getting the qualification scores, we had about 5 students qualify for the national tournament, so I was very impressed by that.
2: Mr. Phillips, a Montour alumni, has been passionate about both playing and teaching the game since he was a competitor himself, and doing his part in recruiting and grooming future Academic Games champions.
3: The sponsor of Academic Games, Mr. Phillips, was my history teacher during freshman year, and he kind of talked to me about it, so I went to a couple practices and got really involved in a lot of the games.
4: What makes kids want to join Academic Games? I think it's more of a networking thing where you can meet people from other schools and have competition that's just not inside of your school, but also it's the ability to do something a little bit different. It's not just sports focused. It's a variety of students. All of them have different interests and abilities, and it's a great diverse crowd, which I really like.
2: Whatever the reason students join, the foundation of Montour seems to be built for continued success on a national level. Oh, and if you're wondering, the Anglo-Zanzibar War lasted 40 minutes. There are 3.873 billion bricks in the Great Wall of China, and Barack Obama has the largest collection of comic books of any president. For more information on how to join, you can visit Mr. Phillips on Tuesdays or Wednesdays after school, or go to the Academic Games League of America website at agloa.org. For Spartan Express, this has been Christian Ferraro, the King of Clubs.
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0: This is Tyler Castellucci, sophomore at Montour High School. I am joined by
1: Tyler Katrufis, a freshman at Montour High School.
0: Tyler, what started you playing the guitar?
1: In fourth grade, I just wanted to play it. I didn't know like a lot of stuff. Me and my friend Ashton wanted to play like in a band, so we started. I got my first guitar that June, I think.
0: So Tyler, can you please describe the guitar that you brought in today?
1: It's a Washburn acoustic guitar. It has nylon and steel strings. I got this from the guitar room upstairs.
0: What makes a song fun to play for you?
1: Songs that are fun to play, I guess it's just whenever I'm feeling at the time. Like, sometimes I'll just want to play something simple, and sometimes I want to play something more complex. I especially like AC/DC, Guns N' Roses, stuff like that. Like, the Rolling Stones and Led Zeppelin are also two big ones.
0: And what does the future hold for you as a musician?
1: I don't really know yet. I want to be in a band and play with a few of my friends, like just in front of people. I just want to play the guitar. Anything involving that would be amazing.
0: This is Tyler Castellucci from Spartan Express, featuring
1: Tyler Katrufis.
0: And thank you for your time.
2: Okay, welcome to day two of Montour High School's mock presidential debate.
3: So now we are going to pivot to our mock debate that we had a couple weeks ago in the Montour High School auditorium.
4: All right, so what I thought about the debate is that it was generally one-sided. You know, there was usually one candidate that knew the information that they were arguing, and the other one would know absolutely nothing and would just either argue the same point the entire time or just start spewing like presidential memes over and over again. At some points in the first day, particularly, it was a two-day debate. On the first day particularly, it had points where it would get incredibly slow and would drag on for quite a while, as a lot of the drive came through the motivation that the crowd gave, and the crowd gave incredibly biased, just like applause, even though Mrs. Kroll stated directly, "Do not interrupt."
2: The audience may applaud during the introduction of speakers, but is asked to refrain from applauding or shouting until each group of debaters has finished all questions.
4: Second day more than made up for it in terms of how intense it was, and especially on the debate of terrorism, they both knew their information rather well. I was very impressed, but nonetheless, it still did get quite a bit immature, seeing that it is a high school presidential debate. I was glad that I had the opportunity to see it nonetheless.
5: The debate, I felt it was conducted pretty well. There was a lot of information presented, but it was such a short amount of time that people didn't really have enough time to flesh out their answers. So I feel like it could have benefited from a longer running time. I feel like both of the candidates mostly knew their information.
6: There are other ways of getting information that does not treat someone like an animal.
2: Michael, you last word's yours.
5: But okay, if it ever came up that they were asked a question that they didn't understand, they'd just revert back to insults or something of the like and arguing the same point over and over again.
7: I was at the debate on the second day. So when I was there, I thought it was very good. I thought it was an interesting thing that the students got to experience. It was fun, but it was still educational at times. I feel like the debaters and the students that were there would agree that it was a good time. And even if you look back at the information, some of it wasn't the best information. Some things were repeated multiple times, but some of the debaters did know what they were talking about and did argue their point very vividly.
3: I feel like the debate overall, it was well managed. I think the moderator, Mrs. Kroll, did a very good job of trying to keep the audience, even when they would flare up and would talk when they weren't supposed to and clap when they weren't supposed to, she still tried to calm them down. I feel like some of the people that were talking in the debate, most of the debaters, some of them were kind of joking around, kind of took it as a joke. It wasn't as serious as they should have taken it. And some people kind of took it too seriously. I think the people who were chosen were not... there's no perfect person to do a debate, of course, but I feel like some of the people shouldn't have been involved in doing it at all. But that's just how I feel. Okay, so I conducted an interview with some of the debaters. I emailed them and asked them a few questions, and here are some of their answers. So the first question I asked them, how do you feel about the questions you were asked during the debate? And do you think you answered the question to the best of your ability? If not, what would you say differently and why? Here is one of their answers. I felt as if the questions were appropriate. I felt my responses were adequate, though I could have answered them better if I had more time to prepare.
7: Do you think more students will be more involved in politics now because of the debate? Why or why not? I think some are involved and genuinely interested, but some are in for the wrong reasons. They just use taglines to explain why they believe the people they are for.
5: The third question asked was, why is it important for young people to be up to date on what goes on in politics and our government in general? One of the debaters answered, it is important for them to be involved in making a decision for their future.
3: And last question, do you think doing the debate was a success overall? Why or why not? I think it was a success. People are genuinely interested in the debate and learn things. I think it is important to provide students access to this information in order to make an education decision when it comes to voting.
5: That concludes this episode of Spartan Express Radio on Youth Express, recorded live from Montour High School. 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We welcome your feedback and input.

0: we get started in conversation, let's just meet who's here. And why don't we go from right to left? Please introduce yourself. Maybe tell us the grade you're in, age, and if you have any shout outs, this is the time.
1: Hi.
0: Oh, hang on. There you go.
1: My name is Camilla Adams. I'm 17.
2: Hi, my name is Mallory Rose. I'm 15.
3: Hi, I'm Savannah Style, and I'm 15.
4: My name is Ravenna Rogers, and I'm 15.
5: Okay. Hi, I'm Felicity Pertolis, and I'm 14.
6: And hi, I'm Adrian Emler, and I am 14 years old. And I'm shouting out my little brother because I don't know, he's annoying.
0: What's his name?
6: Zach.
0: Zach. I don't know, maybe we should have kept him anonymous after what you just said, but...
6: he knows what I think.
0: So, I'm curious, I'm glad you're all here touring the Youth Media Center and doing things. I know you all really like to write, at least that's what I've heard about. Why do you think writing matters in general to people who write? Any sense of that? Any of you can jump in.
5: Those of us who aren't always able to express our feelings and emotions as easily, like outward processors, I guess, it's easier for us to write it down on paper sometimes, and then it ends up creating like a masterpiece sometimes.
0: Interesting. Is that because it gives you more time to reflect and hone in on things, or is it just feeling more comfortable saying it almost in isolation, or maybe it's a little bit of both?
5: Yeah, honestly, it's a little bit of both. I mean, I think it's definitely easier to sift through all of your thoughts whenever you write it down, because you kind of realize which ones are logical, illogical, which ones you maybe weren't paying a lot of attention to. And it's definitely, I think, easier to have somebody, like, to actually share your feelings on paper, because saying them out loud isn't always the easiest thing.
0: That was Felicity. Anybody else have something to add?
2: I think I love writing certain experiences that I've had using creative nonfiction as a genre, because it just really requires you to like dig deep into the experience and transfer that onto paper. And it just, it helps to reflect on what you did and what happened and put it into a physical format.
0: Thanks, Mallory.
6: Camilla, go.
1: Oh, okay. So I feel like the way in which humans communicate with each other, whether that be verbal or through writing, is something seriously overlooked. One of the easiest and most important ways of learning new information is to read books. And the way that that's written can really, really influence the way that information passes on over time. So I feel like it's also very important as a job and as something that people are passionate in to continue on, because that can really affect how information passes down over time.
0: So writing can't be taken for granted. It's a job that is essential if people are to continue to learn.
1: Yeah, I think writing and journaling is a very beautiful thing that you can use to kind of help interpret and express the emotions that you're feeling. But at the same time, it's also a very serious profession that is hard. I mean, I don't understand grammar fully or adverbs. So, and I'm older. I feel like, yeah, that business side is often overlooked.
6: Mm-hmm, mm-hmm. I know for me that writing is like this great way for me to get my emotions out, because I'm not good at talking about it with like my family and whatnot. And so what I do instead of talking about it is I write it down. I've always been better with writing than speaking, because like when I write, I can get everything out clearly the way that I want to. But if I speak, like I get all jumbled up and I start stuttering and then I just sound like an idiot. And I also hold my breath whenever I talk. I don't know if you guys have noticed that. I do that a lot. And so like that's why sometimes whenever I'm talking really, really fast, like I'll just have to pause. I go and I breathe in again. I just have to repeat. And it's also like stories, at least for me, are a great way of escaping life. Because sometimes life isn't always that pleasant. And so the best way to get out of that is reading, watching a YouTube video, listening to an audiobook. And like whenever I was younger, I would always make my parents read

0: read me a story before I went to bed. Like, even, like, when I was in first, second grade, like, I'd make them sit down with me and read me chapters of my Percy Jackson book because I really liked that is when I was a kid. And whenever they would leave and, like, you know, tell me to go to bed, I'd get out of my bed, sneak over to my bookcase, take the book out, and keep reading. Like, I'd turn my light back on, I'd check outside, make sure my stepdad wasn't out there, and then I'd keep reading.
1: They probably would have been very happy that you were doing that.
0: Oh, they were. They called me multiple times.
1: In retrospect. So one thing occurs to me, writing takes concentration, so does reading. And everybody talks about the dwindling attention span of human beings these days. Is that, how do you feel about that?
2: I will say for me, reading books seems almost like a luxury. It seems like something you really have to, I almost dread it. I know I haven't, don't tell Mr. Leroy, but I haven't read a full book in a great many moons, I will say, with work and everything going on. But I also think people really put these really wild expectations on books. It's not actually that hard to pay attention to a book. Whenever you're looking at it through the lens of reading it super far through rather than a few chapters a night, you're going to psych yourself out. And I think that takes away a lot of the pleasure of reading books. It's something that you're supposed to enjoy. It's not something you should be seeing as a task. It should be a hobby.
1: Any other thoughts on that?
3: This might just be a me thing, but I don't read books or like just do a lot of things that I want to as much as I want to because I have awful time management skills. Like, I'll like set out a like certain time for like okay, I'm gonna read this from 4 to 5, and then it'll get to maybe like 5:30, and I'll be like, I haven't done this yet. Like, where, what happened? And so it's just, I feel like a lot of people just don't know how to like fit in, because a lot of time is just spent like doing like scrolling through social media or like doing schoolwork or like just doing stupid stuff that doesn't really like. Well, not stupid stuff, but like mindless stuff that doesn't require a lot of like thought behind it. And so it's just like, I feel like a lot of people don't read because they just don't feel like having to conjure up the whole thing in their head, and they just were like, this is boring, and they just rather not.
4: I think that social media has made our brains, like our time span of when we do things. So I think for our generation, it's more difficult for us to read because we don't have enough time. It's, my mom calls it TikTok brain. We're just constantly going. So I think that also like affects us sitting down and just reading.
5: Yeah, and I feel like books can feel like a very big feat, or they can be kind of intimidating, especially like classic literature. And I've read so much more because of Linkin Park. I have read so many things that I never would have actually had like the willpower myself to sit down and read.
6: I feel like, I mean, I'm like a pretty consistent reader. I've always loved reading books. One thing that really did take a toll though on my reading habits was whenever we were assigned book reports in middle school, or we were assigned a book assignment, like, oh, read these chapters for homework on Friday. And it's kind of, it makes almost the book not as enjoyable because you're just trying to fight a deadline constantly to read quickly. You can't really read at your own pace almost because you feel like it's just for schoolwork. So, of course, like, the immediate reaction is, oh, schoolwork, boring. So it's definitely a harder, like, hobby, I guess, to kind of go off of.
1: And yet, as Camilla said before, and I think you all probably feel this way, good writing is really important. And it's the way we pass information along from one person to another, or at least a major way that we do that, but it's still a challenge. Ravenna, I was curious, you mentioned time management, and the fact that you even understand and acknowledge the concept of time management to me means that you have some sense of it. You were saying you struggle with it. I think we all do to some extent. Is that something you all think about how to manage time that you have. Mm-hmm. When I was in teen, I don't think I ever used those expressions. I mean, I would make lists or that expression, and I would kind of think of what did I have to do when, but I think it would be a lot more challenging today because so much is free form. You can, especially the way school was during the pandemic, perhaps if you had asynchronous learning or if you have other ways of learning, you've got to make your own boundaries. Does that resonate with any of you?
6: I can definitely say as an athlete, it's especially hard because during swim season, which is probably about at least 4 months, that's just in the winter too, and there's also summer team, but in the winter, it's especially hard because that's kind of when you're getting into all of the work at school. So it's definitely hard because I would have swim practice like 4 to 5 days, like each week. And then I would have a swim meet on Saturday. So really it was like 6 days of swimming. So it was definitely hard because any time that I had in between school and swim was filled with either homework, practicing guitar, because I'm also, yeah, I like doing that. There's not a lot of free time that comes along with it. So it could be hard with
1: any other observations?
0: Adrian? Yeah, my time management is kind of bad because I have very little willpower to, you know, do things or not do things. So, like, I remember back whenever I was still at Beaver, which is my home district, I'd have band class and I had to, like, learn my music and whatnot. And I'd sit there and I'd look at it. I'd be like, I'll do it later. And then I would never do it later. Like, I'd sit there and I'd be playing on my phone. I'd be doing other homework or whatever. I'd just be sitting there twiddling my thumbs. Then when the time came for band class the next day, you know, I didn't know what I was doing. And so I messed up a lot.
1: I never thought about it till you just said it. There are far more ways to procrastinate and distract yourself than ever. It seems like there are more and more ways every day. Any other thoughts about this topic?
3: I wanted to, like, chime in. My time management, it's like a duo thing. I have bad time management, and I'm really forgetful. So it could be super important, like an essay due tomorrow, and I'd be like, I'll do it in an hour. And then it'll be, like, time for me to go to sleep, and I'll shoot up out of bed, and I'll be like, I have to do this. And then I'll work for, like, till, like, 2 in the morning. I'll be like, might as well just stay up the rest of the night because I'm getting up in like an hour or like something. So yeah. It's like...
1: Just so you know, I mean, I do that sometimes today. And I think sometimes that's just who you are. It gets hard to come up with any other ways of working. I've really learned I like to wait to the last minute on a lot of things. I'm not recommending that, but it seems to happen. And I've just had to learn how to deal with it.
0: My dad told me last night, because we were sitting there and we were talking. I was like, yeah, I have like this stuff that I have to do, but I'm not going to do it until later. And he was like, you know, this is kind of a thing that runs in the family, but I like to wait till the last minute to do things. And then I get it done. And I get it done well. So that's why I keep doing it. And I was like, oh, my God, that makes everything make so much more sense now.
1: It's nice to know that you're not alone in that regard. Anybody else have any thoughts about this? I see that Felicity does, and I think Mallory after her.
6: I definitely agree with Adrian because it can be strange. You think that you're writing maybe one of your worst pieces whenever you're up super late at night just trying to get it done for the deadline the next day. But ironically, some of my best pieces were actually written at like 10 o'clock at night or something, trying to get it revised and ready for the next day. I remember one of my creative nonfiction essays, actually best one I've ever written, and I was shocked because I completely misunderstood the prompt. So I was up super late trying to fix it, completely like rewrite the whole thing, and then it ended up being the best thing I've ever written. So it's honestly strange because sometimes almost not having a lot of time management can be beneficial.
1: I was going to ask you that before when you talked about swimming and mm-hmm. guitar. Is ironically or paradoxically probably, sometimes having less time to do something gives you a better result, right? Uh-huh. Or it makes you more efficient or more effective.
5: Yeah, and I think going to Linkin Park, that's especially true because I get out of school, if I take the bus, I get home around 5 o'clock. So I don't have, or I spend my homework and I spend my, I do my homework and I spend my time accordingly like that. I used to get out of school at 2 o'clock, so I just had so much time and I would never really do my work. But now that I get home much later, I find myself actually doing my work to have more time to myself.
1: Good observation. I have another question I want to ask you, too, actually. Mm-hmm. But anybody else on this topic want to add anything?
6: I think we're good.
1: Okay, so here's my deeper question. Actually, it doesn't have to be that deep.
0: My favorite.
1: You get a magic wand. Here it is. You get to change one thing. It does look like a pencil. So much for the beauty of radio. I tried to see, we could have convinced everybody that this was beautiful magic wand.
0: Maybe.
1: Well, anyway, I'm going to give it to you. And if you could change something, anything, small, big, worldwide, local, period, what might it be? And I'll let you go in whatever order you'd like.
0: I'll go first.
1: Okay, this is Adrian.
0: Oh, God, this is the second time I've gone first for something. Fear. So if, theoretically, I were to have this magic wand, I think I'd make it to where everyone's a lot nicer than they are now. Because I know some people who are really mean and don't stop and think, like, hey, how is this making this person feel? And it's just like, you know, it kind of sucks. And so I guess making everyone understand that everyone else feel something because of what they said matters, I guess. I don't know. I'm bad with words.
1: Perfect for a great addition. Who's next? Can be small. It can be big. It can be anything.
6: I will go next then. Honestly, if I had a magic wand, I would just make everybody, like, I would wish for everyone in the world to just feel safe and to feel actually confident in themselves with no doubts.
1: Excellent. Gets harder as we go because we probably all share a lot of these things. That was Felicity. Anybody else have an idea? It looks like Ravenna.
3: Compared to those two, this is kind of, I don't want to say bad, but like, I don't know what the word would be, but I would change. I would make it so that my favorite characters don't die in TV shows.
1: That's a great.
0: For real.
1: I love it. That's fan fiction is what you need.
0: Yeah.
1: Right?
0: I approve of that.
1: And let's see, Savannah. It looks like we're going. Are you ready?
4: Yeah. I think I agree with Adrian. I think that everyone sets expectations for each other a little too high, and then when other people don't meet those expectations, they get very disappointed. I mean, I do that myself a lot, but I think everyone needs to be more open than they are. I think everyone's very close-minded our age.
1: So you're talking about peers?
4: Yeah.
1: In particular. Interesting. Mallory?
5: Yes, I think if I could change one thing, I would just wish for everybody to be more positive, honestly, because I think that things tend to work out for people more whenever they have a positive outlook or they're hopeful. I think I, like, see so many people being, like, so negative and, like, oh, this sucks and, like, everything's awful. And I'm like, well, it's going to be like that if that's how you think. So I think if everybody just had, I know it's hard. I know it's hard to keep a positive mindset, but I think if everybody had a more optimistic mindset, everything would be a lot better.
1: That's another good one. They're also good. Camilla?
2: I think for me, if I had a magic wand, I would probably make it illegal to put your starting rate on a check before tax is taken out because it makes me feel poor.
1: So you want...
2: I don't want the before number because
1: okay.
2: It makes me really, really sad.
1: You just
2: want
1: to know what you're making. You don't want to see the difference between
5: how much they took.
1: I've asked this question of a lot of people. That's something, nothing close to that has come up.
2: It makes me really sad. I feel Yeah, I don't like it. I don't like it. And it shows, like, all of your money getting, like, taken away from you, too. Yeah. Like, a punishment.
1: You know what I think they should do is they should actually, for the federal tax, they should say, like, war, you know, health care. They should actually itemize it because people would see exactly what percentage of the budget your like, tax is going
2: why
1: to.
2: Why am I giving all my money to New Bright MPA?
1: Yeah.
2: I did not invest in this.
1: We just have a couple seconds. I wish we had more time. I said I had two questions, and the only other one is, did anybody want to say something I didn't give you room to say?
6: I just forgot to say at the beginning, shout outs to my parents and my boyfriend and...
0: Dale.
6: Anyways, anyways, I'm serious. This is important. And my bestie, Evie... I hear you, Evie. I hope you enjoy the show, and thank you for having us.
2: Okay, wait, shout out if it does get aired to my girlfriend, Molly. Love you.
0: Molly, you guys are so cute together. I'm sorry.
1: You mean if? Of course
0: if. It's obviously.
2: I mean, when it gets aired.
0: When, hi. Obviously. Wow, so now I feel like a douche for not for not shouting out my girlfriend. Hey, Maddie. It's so great to see you. You probably won't ever see this. I also think, final parting thoughts, because I probably won't talk anymore after this, that anytime I say that I'm German, I don't want to be asked if I'm a Nazi, please. It's happened before, and I don't want it to happen again.
1: That's
0: please.
1: Amazing.
2: Just say you're Scottish.
0: I can't, because I'm not, because I start speaking German randomly.
2: You seem Scottish.
1: That's incredible. Anybody else miss anything?
5: I just want to say hi, Mom and Dad. And that's all.
0: Oh, I should probably also say hi, Mom. Hi, Dad. I love you both.
2: They don't get a shout out.
0: Y'all suck.
3: Hi, Mom and Dad. You're probably not going to listen to this. I don't... Bye-bye.
4: Shout out to my mom and dad and my brother and then my niece and nephew.
1: See, it's ironic. If you say they're not going to hear it, they won't hear that, but... They will hear it, and they'll hear you say you're not going to hear it. It's like a big circular
0: thing
1: to go through. It's been so much fun having you all here, and I hope you'll come back sometime.
3: Of course.
1: And thanks for being here. I know the bus is imminent, if not here already. Thank you. Those are students from Lincoln Park Performing Arts Charter School.
7: Insects, arachnids, bugs, creepy crawlies. A plethora of names to detail the existence of these little creatures that outnumber humans 200 million to one. They're everywhere, existing in all places at all sizes, from the chilliest places in Antarctica to the hot springs of Yellowstone that can reach up to 180 degrees Fahrenheit. Their importance is often overlooked, especially in the species that can be considered an annoyance to humans. Wasps are simply the harbingers of evil, bent on the destruction of humanity, right? All common sentiments and all equally incorrect. Many people anthropomorphize the emotional capabilities of an insect, labeling them as inherently evil or cruel when it isn't possible for a bug to act on such attitude. When a wasp stings you or a mosquito bites you, it isn't out of malice. Survival instinct drives them to consume sustenance or drive off potential predators. No wasp will attack simply because it feels like it, contrary to what many people believe. Everything is done to protect their lives, home, and young. Furthermore, no insect is solely an inconvenience to their surroundings. Without fruit flies, chickens and other birds would be put out of an important nutrition and protein. Similarly, mosquitoes play an important role in a food chain of their own, serving as food for other animals that would likely starve without the input of a mosquito. While female mosquitoes do drink blood as their primary source of sustenance, a male mosquito drinks nectar from plants and therefore pollinates, adding another layer of use to the species. Every insect serves a purpose, often either to provide a species with sustenance or to cut down the presence of another. If the insects that were considered annoying or harmful to humans were eliminated, we would experience a dramatic change to our ecosystems, and not for the better. Wasps, however, are in their own category of necessity. There are over 30,000 unique identified species, according to National Geographic. Each of these species plays a vital role in the ecosystems that they habitat. They can be up to almost 3 inches in length, or small enough to stand on the end of a hair. Despite the widespread hatred towards these unique and fascinating creatures, wasps do far more good than harm. Firstly, these bugs do a significant amount of work in keeping other species of bugs in check. They also do a great deal of pollination, a task more important than ever with the dwindling bee populations. The pollination of wasps allows for a greater production of food that is pertinent to our survival. But despite all of this, humans go to great lengths in order to exterminate these creatures with repellents, zappers, and pesticides, all working towards eliminating something that is seen as a nuisance when truthfully we owe a great deal to these animals. Insects of all varieties are, as exemplified, incredibly important. They protect ecosystems, provide food for other creatures, allow for pollination, and keep food chains running. Despite all of the use they provide, they don't get nearly enough attention. We are in the midst of a crisis, as insect numbers plummet of all varieties due to pesticides, habitat loss, and climate change. It's expected that up to 40% of all species of insects will begin to see a dramatic decline in numbers or even extinction within the coming decades. As these species die out, so does an important source of food to various species of animals, which will then, in turn, die out. It's a chain of events that appears there to be no stopping unless we humans take action in the conservation of these creatures, even those that may serve as an annoyance. With a commentary for Youth Express, this is Hunter Laswell, age 17, from Pennsylvania Leadership Charter School.
8: Next up, we've got Amira. She's always thinking a million things at once, so sometimes she slurs on her words. She's a girl with microscopes for eyes who loves to paint images of her city of Pittsburgh with her words.
9: Okay, hey guys, I'm reading a poem called What's Love? And you'll take pictures of me off of a Polaroid we bought from a red, white, and blue. Dressed in denim and plaid, my cheeks painted pink and skin bronze from the July sun. We'll dance under the carnival lights, spending 2 to 3 nights in Chicago's windy streets like we used to back when we only had that beige Honda Civic. A gift from your grandmother, your cousins picking dandelions to poke in my locks. And you'll play the songs we love on your guitar. On Sundays, when we pray over sloppy pancakes like the day you met my family, that afternoon spent combing out the tiny knots in your fro. Wearing matching PJs on Thanksgiving and baking candied yams on Christmas Eve. Teasing the way Pittsburghers say yins and buying cheap sushi from the Market District in East Liberty. Hands flowing out the car window, D'Angelo playing from the radio.
1: Well, we have with us today the youth poet laureate working with City of Asylum. And two of the poets, both from Shaler Area High School, who recently participated in a poetry slam at City of Asylum. And I'd like you each to introduce yourself, tell us a bit about you, maybe your age, some of the things you enjoy doing. And Hallie, since you're the Youth Poet Laureate, I'm going to start with you.
10: Okay. Hi, everyone. I'm Hallie. I'm 17 years old. And I'd like to shout out my mom, who drove me here, and also my family.
11: Hi, I'm Lilia. I am 15 years old, and I'd like to shout out my mom as well, because love her, and my dad, and my brother.
12: Hi, I'm Bella. I'm 16 years old, and I also like to shout out my mom, who drove me here, and I guess some of my interests are I like to dance and write poetry.
1: Let's talk a little bit about poetry. Why poetry? Some people might be wondering. What difference does it make in your lives?
11: I think personally it helps me to like find myself and to like really be able to describe like emotions that I might have not been able to before. And I really think it just gives me a safe space to be myself and unapologetically so.
12: I find that poetry, unlike regular like fiction or like short story writing, can sometimes be more abstract. You can sort of say something with poetry that you can't really always say with regular fictional or non-fictional like essay writing.
1: Interesting. Almost like it gives you hybrids of language or different tones that you might not be able to achieve with prose. What about you, Hal?
10: I think that a lot of times when I'm having trouble, like, verbalizing things, or, like, just when, like, words are kind of hard to, like, say out loud, I think I can find a lot of, like, emotional relief and also, like, make sense of things through the process of, like, writing down all my thoughts first in, like, a stream of consciousness and then going through, like, rounds of editing. Yeah, I think that's really cool. And it's always been like a really personal process for me. But I think another really great and cool thing about poetry is that it also brings people together. So it's both kind of like a selfish, not selfish, but like very personal activity and something you can share with the world.
1: That's also really intriguing. So it is a very singular I was going to say self-absorbed, but that's not good either. I mean, typically we view that as having a negative connotation. A solitary, maybe that's a good way to put
10: like
1: it, a solitary, introspective thing, but it can be very public too. And that is what I was about to ask you, the notion of a poetry slam. You've all participated, right, in a poetry slam. Talk about what that means. I think you'd have to have a lot of courage to get up and share a poem in front of people. Something so, right? Something is so personal and then suddenly becomes so public. What is that process and experience like for you all?
12: I found it kind of terrifying going up because I thought originally it'd be all a bunch of like teenagers. But it was, like, everyone, children, adults, and teenagers, and I wasn't expecting that. And so my poem was kind of about, that I used for the slam contest, was kind of about, like, domestic abuse. And so I thought that might have clashed a bit with the audience, but they ended up liking it. And so I think even if it is personal, it's good to share because it can mean something to someone else.
1: Yeah, and it's your truth, so there's nothing wrong in sharing it. But you do wonder, as you share with the audience, that's really interesting. Did you find a need to give them any kind of trigger warning? Or
12: I did. I did give one, like, in the beginning before it, because I don't know. I'm going to read my poem perhaps later, and I don't want to like spoil it.
1: Oh, but yeah, I don't want you to.
12: But yeah.
1: Yeah, it's good to have that consideration ahead of time. What about for the two of you, that was Bella's thoughts about taking a poem out of your head and heart and suddenly releasing it, not just for somebody else to read, but reading it aloud in front of an audience?
10: I think it was really special because I feel like once you let go of that like part of yourself or what you've created, and it allows for a lot of vulnerability, and I feel like that allowed so many people that night to connect with each other on a deeper level than just like small talk per se. I think it was also really inspiring watching like about like 30 people maybe like kind of grow from strangers to like a big happy community who are like all smiling and laughing and talking to each other by the end of the event.
1: Yeah, you're connecting people, and you mean the audience as well as the poets,
10: mm-hmm,
1: right?
10: Yeah.
1: Anything you want to add, Lilia?
11: I think like just in general, like poetry slamming is kind of like, feels kind of like getting to confess something and getting to like really display a secret, especially like whenever the poem is about something that's very particular to you or like an event in your life that really shaped you. It's kind of like, this is me and everyone, like you're all free to listen, and it just really feels nice getting to like share that.
1: If you're just joining us, the three women that are here with us, Lilia, whose voice you just heard, before her, Hallie, and before her, Bella, are all representatives of a recent slam poetry competition that was hosted at the North Hill Shaler Public Library. Was this the first slam for you all, or have you had other experiences?
10: This, I actually didn't participate because I helped to organize and direct it. But yeah, I actually came up with the idea while I was like looking up slams for like teenagers and like young people, and I didn't really find any, at least not like in the Pittsburgh area, like specifically for that. So that's kind of why I decided to like host one, because it was kind of like if I can't find this opportunity, maybe I'll make it happen.
1: And I'm guessing it might be the first for the two of you, was it?
11: Actually, I'm lucky enough to go to a school that has a actual like slam club. So I think that that's given me a lot of practice. And as someone who's like never been very comfortable like speaking to a large crowd, I think it really helped me to find my voice. And yeah.
1: Are you part of that club as well, Bella?
12: No. At Shaler, we don't have a slam club. Do you go to Shaler?
11: No.
1: Oh, you go to Montour.
11: I go to Montour.
1: I don't know why I was thinking you were both at Shaler. I think my my notes have you both at Shaler, but so Montour has a club. That's really.
12: But yeah, Shaler, we do a lot of theater stuff, and I'm involved in theater, and so I think that sort of helped me prepare for audiences, like speaking to large crowds, in that sense that like not being afraid to just say something, just getting it out.
1: Well, I'm eager to hear some of what you would like to share. We didn't talk about who might go first. Everyone's looking at Hallie. No.
4: What? Who? What?
1: Who? What? Would somebody, did you all brought something you can share?
12: Yeah.
1: Would one of you like to go first? Or Hallie, you don't have to go first necessarily.
10: Okay. You want to go first? Take one for the team. No, I'm kidding. Okay.
1: Hallie's the organizer. And I'm really looking forward to what it is you're going to share. And I'm just going to turn it right over to you.
10: Okay. This one is called Summer 2016. And I wrote it, I think, on New Year's Eve, because I was kind of just thinking about like being little again and the nostalgia of that. So, yeah. Okay. Let me tell you of when freedom tasted like strawberries and soft summer zephyr, church pews and stained glass copper doorknobs. All the brightness of the sun, all the wildflowers mother called weeds, picket fences and rusty barns, apples growing. A girl bloomed here. Between summers and sidewalks and suburbs, Chopin waltzes sifting through marigold kitchens bathed in brightness. Here, in the garden, where she outgrew her skins, her silent petals, the asphalt where scrapes gritted her knees. A girl left footprints in the rain here, listened to ghost stories there, swore she was divine. The morning of the morning dove, before alarms jolted her from slumber. Where did all the time go? See, all the years condensed into sunsets and graduation and nighttime. All of it. Smile wrinkles like sunlight, bees that spoke and looked her in the eye, fathers that belly laughed, dogs that chased tails and barked at the bees, bees who were too kind to sting back. Here is all that she wants. To let go, to read poetry and drink raspberry tea, to live deliciously and wildly, to hear a song without thinking of sadness, to grow a garden and call it home, to begin with love, hoping to end there too.
1: That was beautiful. And
10: thank you.
1: What a sense of place you achieved immediately. Just, I want to go there.
10: Me too. That's why I wrote it.
1: Any comments from the two of you?
11: I just wanted to say I really like you said, like your sense of imagery in your poetry, and like whenever like did you performed the one poem like in the intermission of the slam, right?
10: I don't remember.
11: Okay.
10: I probably did.
11: It's the one where you
10: the said, magpie?
11: Yes.
10: Yeah,
11: that one.
10: Okay.
11: Like even then I was just thinking her like sense of imagery is so beautiful.
10: Oh,
11: and, like,
10: thank you so much.
11: You have such a way with like describing where like you are in the poem to a place like a point where like I can almost feel myself in that area.
1: Yes, exactly. It was so vivid. It was, I think, more vivid than a picture might be.
10: Thank you so much.
1: Bella, you look like you were going to add something.
12: Yeah, I was going to agree with Lilia. Like, I could just imagine myself in summer 2016, you know, with strawberries and picket fences and just this, like, aura of happiness all around it.
10: Yeah.
1: I didn't think about 2016. I don't want to overanalyze your writing, but did you pick that year because of the age you were in 2016?
10: Honestly, I feel like anywhere from like 2015 to 2018 summers, they kind of just like feel the same to me. So I kind of just chose 2016 because like it sounded cool maybe. But like I feel like just the general feeling of like that certain amount of years ago felt really special.
1: Well, it was beautiful. That was Hallie Dogg, who is a student at Swickley Academy, lives in McCandless, and is a junior this year, and also the City of Asylum Youth Poet Laureate. for this year. Bella, do you want to go next since we kind of foreshadowed yours? And you're about to hear from Bella Mignot, who is also a junior at Chaler Area High School. The stage is yours.
13: Okay. So it's called Why Can't You Just Be Nice to Me? Why can't you just be nice to me? On this difficult day while I try, why can't you just be nice to me? When I show up late and still force a smile, why can't you just be nice to me and extend a knowing glance? When the tears are running down my cheek, as if they can't get far enough away from you. But no, you must be rude and selfish and cruel and full of hatred towards all that you see, because your heart is shrunken three times too small, and so the anger you release is three times too mean. Why can't you just be kind to me? For I'm getting closer to crumbling like an old tree at the ripe age of 16, burdened by the people around me. How hard is it to look into my eyes and know that something is wrong? Why can't you just put down your stupid pride and see that what you say impacts even those big and tall? Why can't you just understand me and see that I'm a person too? Why can't you just be nice to me and see that I have feelings too? You're stupid and you're an idiot are the words I hear before school. Get out of my home. You're not my own are the words that come from you. How hard is it to say I love you when I tell you that I tried? How hard is it to be nice to me? How hard is it to be nice to me? Why must you not be nice to me? How can you be so cruel? Well, now my body is cut and bruised, and as you read this letter, I hope you realize the reason I'm dead now is all because of you. My parents are very nice people. I want to put that out there that this is not about my parents. Yeah.
1: Thank you for doing that. That it's important. I was trying to remember that just happened recently with another work that somebody shared, saying this isn't about you or you or you. I love how that, as you listen to it, I think it causes the listener, at least it caused me to think, do I do any of these things? Do I do this? Do I do this? And some of them, taken alone, are almost, I think some of them are done by everybody at one time or another, some of them.
13: Yeah.
1: Taken together, I hope. Well, it does happen, but
13: yeah.
1: I just like how the poem makes you think that you're speaking to the listener. What about you two?
10: I really like that your ability to kind of just like ask things very bluntly and full of honesty and emotion. I feel like a lot of times like poems do need like a lots of layers and like meanings, which yours does. But I also feel like your ability to just like cut to the chase and like ask your message is really powerful.
13: Thank you.
11: I feel like it kind of makes you like reflect on like the people that you might know that like struggle with those things and like kind of like the inner workings of their mind like while struggling, and like even like the small things that you said, like stupid and like idiot and like almost like kind of a childlike word for like
12: these feelings,
11: for those feelings, it kind of just like, I don't know how to explain it, but it like makes you feel like, oh wow, this is like, while to a lot of people these are very minimal words, like to a child that really does mean something. And yeah,
13: thank you.
1: Yeah, that was, what kind of response do you get when you share that? Have you shared it beyond the slam?
13: I shared it to my friends and I show them to get their feedback, and they really liked it. The idea was it was like a letter being written. Like, you might write like a diary entry and you might be frustrated and just writing down whatever you think and that idea. And so I think at one point in all our lives we've gotten like frustrated with like either a parent or someone around us and written like, oh my god, they're so annoying or something like that. But like, to some extent, like, you end up making up and everything, and everything's fine. But for some people, it becomes a constant issue. And I think having that sort of out there, like, sort of like a representation, I think makes people who can't express their feelings like that feel less alone.
1: Well, Don, that was Bella Mignot. And Lilia is at Montour High School, Go Spartans, if my memory is right.
14: Yes, of course.
1: And she's 15 and a sophomore. What are you going to share?
14: I'm going to share a poem that I call Infinity. It's actually a love poem. A lot of time I find that myself like kind of writing about more negative things in my life because I find poetry to be like a place that I can find like sanctity in. So I thought that why not write about another feeling that is very big, but rather, you know, something less so negative and more positive. So this is Infinity. I'd like to hold onto your hands and feel your calloused fingertips. Not for too long, just a short forever, to observe and to live to love each mark. Each fingerprint, the subtle curves of your knuckles, and the way that the skin on your hand becomes crystalline as your body becomes cold. Exposing each vein that I have come to love and adore, and if you'd let me. I'd like to keep your thoughts in a bottle, to reach in and dissect it. Pieces of the times and memories that we have come to cherish, and I'd hold them until they withered and weigh in my hands, lost to time, fall into ash, their purple contents spilling out stains on my hands. I've watched as you left those purple stains everywhere that I look, in each note that you leave to say good morning, in each and every Polaroid that I print, and I hold onto them tight with the same affection that I hold onto your hand. The minute that you leave, each stain will become bittersweet reminders of you. Each stain will leave the scent of autumn and the trace of youth and the warmth of forgetfulness and the absence of my anxieties. And to love is to change and to grow is to love, and I love you like the threadbare sweater that sits in my closet untouched. And I love you like stitching your jacket back to health, patching it with my favorite shirt so that our clothes can have a taste of what it would be like to live within the confines of the same drawers. And I love you like we'll never grow older. But could I love you for our infinity? For as long as infinity could last, at least, and I promise that you'd never go a day without your hand held tight and me looking into your eyes like they're the stars that I've come to love and worship. And I promise forever to love the purple stains, to love each moment that we share, and you will forever be my infinity. Together, we are each other's infinity.
1: That was just beautiful. That sounds like a soliloquy in a play. To me. any comments from the two of you?
10: Okay, like, why aren't you writing soliloquies for plays? Yeah. Come on, that was so good.
1: Did you think that too?
10: Yeah. You could, like, perform it too. Like,
14: thank you.
10: Yeah.
12: Like modern day Shakespeare.
1: Yeah, it did. It made me think exactly mm-hmm. of that. How beautiful. But you mentioned that's a departure for you. You often will write things perhaps a little less happy or a little less I guess happy is the best word.
14: Yeah. I find that like for me in general I just feel emotions like I'd say like 10 times harder than most people do, which that might be an over exaggeration, but I'm a very dramatic person. I can recognize that.
1: That's okay. By the way, that's Lilia Strickland. I wanted to be sure you heard her name. I knew this was going to fly by. Do any of you have anything that you wanted to say that you didn't get a chance to?
14: Just want to say that if you ever feel like you need your emotions to be out there and you need a place to find sanctity in, poetry. It's always the best option.
12: And even if you're just starting out, you can always go up from where you start. You know, my first poems weren't the best, but you're always getting better each time you write it again.
10: And if you're a teen poet who lives in Allegheny County, you should apply for Youth Poet Laureate next year.
14: Yes.
10: Actually, this year.
1: And I think that can be done at City of Asylum's website, cityofasylum.org. Thanks, Lilia, Bella, and Hallie. I hope you'll come back. Sometime too.
15: 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I'm in 10th grade at Montour High School, and you're listening to Youth Express. 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
16: Hi, my name's Ayla. I am 12 years old, and I go to Pittsburgh Kappa 6 through 12. I'm going to be reading this poem I wrote. It's called The Fish on Hallmark Day. And so, yeah. It was the day of Hallmark Love. My mother had two small glass fishbowls in her car cup holders. She gave me one with a pretty pink betta fish inside. My face immediately lit up. She handed another to my brother. His was blue. I ran inside the house right when we got home, into the kitchen, where sunlight pooled in, placing the fish on the table. I had the perfect name for my fish, Miss Penny. She was my kindergarten teacher, and I saw her every day. It was perfect. She would be thrilled. For 2 days, I gave her my affectionate love. I fed her. I talked to her. One day, when I came home from kindergarten, Miss Penny, the fish, was lying on the top of the tank, not moving and perfectly still. She, as my little heart knew, was dead. I buried Miss Penny the next day. She was all wrapped up in a matchbox with colorful scotch tape cloaked around the package. You could tell that it was made by a 6-year-old. The chilly fall air hovered in the wind with a smell that was recognizable. I was in first grade and bored. I kneeled down by the soil which she was buried. I dug up the soft ground trying to find her. Nothing was there. Nothing was hiding. She was gone for real this time. That's it. Thank you.
17: My name is Lena Sigler-Kelsey. I'm 16 years old, and I'm in 11th grade at Woodland Hills High School. So as a leader, I was in the mental health group, and we were expected to come with things like presentations and slideshows. So for example, for one of our activities we did with the group, we had them like write almost like a statement that felt define them, but almost like in a negative way. And we had them cut it up into like pieces of paper to create positive sentences out of that. So to almost turn the bad into good. When I did this, I felt like I was helping spread awareness about these issues, and not only mental health, but also its causes and how to deal with it. It is inevitable. It's not something that goes away, and I think it's something that everyone experiences at one point in their life. From the summit, I felt like I was able to help other people, but also with myself. I was able to personally feel more at peace knowing that I'm not alone regarding mental health issues. It also brought peace that I spoke out about it and I wasn't silent, and I didn't feel like silented either. I felt welcomed, and I hope I also made people feel welcome. What I found to be most touching about the summit was connecting with kids from other schools, since most of them come from completely different backgrounds. I mean, you have kids from Woodland Hills, you have kids from Bell Vernon, you have kids from schools you don't even know that you'd consider the sticks because you live in the city. You have all these places coming together with kids from different economic backgrounds, racial backgrounds. I mean, it's amazing to have all those different types together, because it's just different to have all those different types of kids around each other, and you learn a lot of new stuff being around kids from different areas as well. And I think I'd be able to apply my group skills that I was able to adapt to during the summit to better improve my community with encouraging more group efforts. And I also would like to further speak upon mental health, as it is something I am passionate about.
18: Hi, my name is Julia. I'm in 11th grade, and I'm from South Allegheny. Expect Respect in our school has done a lot for dating violence awareness, and it's not just for that in our school. It promotes healthy behaviors between not only a boy and a girl, but just friends in general. We have ways in our school for students to go and get help if they're in any bad situations. We've had the message out that it's not just between a couple, that you can have an abusive relationship between siblings, between father and child, between friends, and neither one of them is healthy, and you need to seek help for all of them. I'm doing this because a friend of mine was in a situation like this, and it happens to so many people, not only girls, but guys too. And they need to know that it's not right, and that you can get help, and you shouldn't grow up thinking that relationships are always going to be bad for you, because there are people out there that will treat you right.
19: Well, we have long supported the Ralph Munn Writing Awards, which are, it's a teen program at Carnegie Library of Pittsburgh that provides students with a great chance to submit writing get feedback and also get published. And we have two kids with us today who I'm going to meet along with you. First up is Megan Williams. Hi, Megan.
20: Hi.
19: Can you tell me a little bit about yourself?
20: Sure. I just turned 17 in June, so I'm a senior at my high school. I go to Avonworth. It's really small. It's in the North Hills. You've probably heard of North Hills High School in North Allegheny, and we're just swallowed by the two of them, so pretty but tiny.
19: You're the Avonworth Eagles, I know of you, right?
20: We're the Avonworth Eagles at our elementary school. Oh, we're the Antelopes at our high school.
19: That's right.
20: Slightly more threatening.
19: Yes, slightly.
20: Or less.
19: Yeah, it depends. The Eagles have those talons.
20: Yeah.
19: I live in Avalon, so I'm right.
20: Oh, I live in Ben Avon.
19: Okay, so we're right in the same neck of the woods, and it is a small school by Pittsburgh standards. How many will be in your graduating class, roughly?
20: 120.
19: Yeah, that's relatively small.
20: Yeah, we're the biggest class we've ever had.
19: Do you want to acknowledge anyone or a shout out to anybody who might be tuned in now or later?
20: Yeah, I guess. My parents are pretty cool, and I know they're listening, and my best friend Eva, who's also listening. So thanks, pals.
19: Now, also with us is Mahima Reddy, and I'll ask you the same question. Just tell me a little bit about yourself.
21: Right. Hi, my name is Mahima. I am 17 years old, and like Megan, I'm also a senior at my high school. I go to Upper St. Clair, which is a suburb of Pittsburgh. And in terms of shout-outs, I'd like to give out a big shout-out to Miss Daniela Buccilli, who is my club's magazine sponsor and also one of the greatest writing pals I've made over the year. She's been phenomenal in terms of helping me with my writing. And also, the biggest shout-out would go to my mom for always supporting me.
19: Well, that's terrific. And just for comparison, how big is your graduating class?
21: I'd say about 300 to 400 students.
19: And it's kind of neat. We have somebody from the north, somebody from the south. Now, I'm curious about each of your passions for writing, and I'll return to you, Megan. When did you know that you really love to write? When did you figure that out?
20: My story is about a relationship I had in 10th grade, and after the relationship, I really needed a way to talk about it in a more constructive fashion, something that would help me, so I started writing, and I fell in love with it.
19: And what about you, Mahima?
21: I've always been writing like silly fiction stories for as long as I can remember, but I didn't think writing would be like a serious passion of mine. I always turned to writing as kind of this side hobby. But once I got to high school, I guess like the real stressors started to begin, and I turned away from fiction and more towards poetry and creative nonfiction, and I found that to be a much better outlet for me. So that's when I realized that writing is a big passion of mine.
19: Do either of you plan to pursue writing after you graduate? I see nodding heads.
20: Yes.
19: Megan?
20: Yeah, I do. At Pitt or Duquesne, probably.
19: Excellent. And this is your senior year coming up. Is it also for you?
21: Yeah.
19: And have you been thinking about that? Or
21: Yeah. So I'm also greatly interested in medicine. So I'm going to try to combine them as best as I can. I know it sounds funny right now, but physician writers, I guess, are like a really big thing. One of my idols is Khaled Hosseini. He wrote The Kite Runner, and he was a physician before he became a writer. So
19: I think Ricky might have. Did you read Kite Runner? Maybe not. That sounds like a book she may have read. You might not have heard me. That's okay. Kite Runner, the book Kite Runner. What is Kite Runner? Do you know the storyline?
21: Yeah, so it's about these two young boys. They live in this Middle Eastern village, and there's a slight social dynamic between them. One of the boys belongs, he's the narrator, he belongs to this wealthier household. And the second boy is like this servant that's taken in by the narrator's father, and they have this great friendship between them. But then something bad happens to one of the this narrator's best friend, and he can't, like, the narrator doesn't know what to do because it's his fault, so he kind of escapes from it. And then the story jumps forward to when both boys are adults, and at that point, towards like the middle end of the novel, the narrator is living in the United States and he flies back to the Middle East, finds out that his best friend died because of this enemy. It's like, it's kind of like this drama interwoven into it. And then he discovers his best friend's son, and at the end, it's like a happy ending. They decide to adopt him. So you can see the narrator's growth. It's kind of like a quest for an identity almost.
19: Yeah, that sounds like a really, the kind of book that you don't really want.

0: 3 weeks ago, I think it was, at the Ralph Mann Creative Writing Awards. And thank you for coming here. I know it's got to be a really busy time. Has school started for either of you yet? Both
1: yes.
0: of you? So early. It's when was your first day last week? Or
2: Tuesday.
0: Well,
3: me too. Tuesday.
0: Wow. It's amazing. And Pittsburgh Public Schools, for most students, starts next week. Would one of you prefer to share your work first? We didn't really talk about this ahead of time. They're doing odds and evens, best of three. Who won? Or was it scissors, rock, paper? I wasn't.
2: Oh, I won. I'll go first.
0: Okay. Was it scissors, rock, paper?
2: Yeah.
0: Okay. I like that. And first up is going to be Megan Williams. Now, each of them placed I think just being honored is great. I don't know if they give you first, second, or how they do that. How do they do that?
2: Yeah, there is one judge that presides over each category. So Tamika Cage Conley was our judge. She's an amazing writer. She used to live in Pittsburgh, but she just moved recently because she got into Iowa Writers Workshop.
0: Okay, and then you both were selected based on her judging. That's great.
2: Oh, thank you.
0: So we'll hear Megan Williams' story now. And I think I heard you read this story or part of it during the Teen Media Awards, which we webcast on Youth Express. And this is a really powerful story. Of course, it's worth listening to, but thank you for sharing it.
2: Thank you for letting me. It's called the R word. One, when your boyfriend hits you for the first time, a harsh slap that echoes around the room and imprints on your cheek, your stranglehold grip on sanity will begin to loosen. You'll look in the mirror and find him as shocked as you are. Who are those people staring back? The wild-eyed girl with handprint skin and the boy with lips he's chewed through 1,000 times, where did they come from? You don't recall letting them in. Two, when your friends ask what you've done to make him so angry, instead of inquiring about your safety, the world shudders beneath your feet, and your stuttering mouth will search for the appropriate response. Apologies feel like a foreign language, but excuses march off your tongue like soldiers, even when you're shielding someone you do not recognize any longer. Three, there's a bridge between his house and yours. You've walked it 1,000 times, but today is a rare commodity. The sun beats down and adds sweat to the mix. You are dripping blood that squishes with each step. A group of teenage boys walk past your sobbing figure and laugh. This is why you go home and cry in the shower instead of the police station. This is why you plaster red lipstick on like you didn't leave a red trail to follow already, miles and miles running down the drain. This is why you take black thread and sew your lips together, tuck your arms around your middle, and kiss the same boy who wiped blood that was weeping out of your body all over your sullied mouth. Four, he had a cross above his bed. You remember seeing it in strange flashes, your eyes reduced to small slits after the headboard connected with your lovely skull. The first time you read tarot cards with his face in mind, your red fingernails touched the lovers and death. You ignored the hooded skeleton in favor of the man wrapping his painted arms around a pastel girl, a hummingbird in his strong hands. You burned them all in a metal trash can, eyes hollow with the ferocious flame. You don't have any crucifixes to blame. You were hesitant to say it yet. He has a temper, you supply. He was confused, you try, but never he raped me. You cannot make yourself believe the truth. He made you pancakes a few days earlier. He writes poems about your smile. Five, you were scrambling backwards to the same bed you were defiled on. You were seeking sanctuary in a contaminated coffin because fear used to taste like handprint skin and green bruises, but today the flavor's been altered. Fear glints through bamboo blinds and reflects on a golden soccer trophy gripped in your boyfriend's hands. Fear convulses with each footstep forward. It is the clarity in which you can think, he is going to kill me, he is going to kill me, he is going to... Six, people always say you would look nice as a redhead. You've seen how blood looks matted into your scalp, crimson liquid dripping into your eyes. You do not wish to create the image. Seven, the next day you tell him to never contact you again. Your friends glare at your shaking hands and bloody lips. They accuse you of insensitivity, of not recognizing how callous it is to break a boy's heart over the phone. He broke a trophy over your skull, but they can't be bothered to mind. You swallow your rage and let it mingle with the rotten side. How do you tell people with ideals stone-aged and serrated that your life is more important than common courtesy? Eight, you sleep with the lights on and lock the doors 9 times when you are without him. Every day waking reverts you back to deep blue sheets

pounding headache back to impurity in the months when your worth was chained to the hand of a boy who beat you senseless. Your dead-eyed stare has gone unnoticed because people do not believe the gory details, even as you sob your way through the story. You stop writing poetry because no combination of pretty words can change someone's mind. Nothing can undo the remnants of terror that tarnish your body. 9. On February 14th, you try and scrub the handprints off your skin. Your romance movie is a horror in disguise, but the killer is the protagonist. You're fighting against yourself in the terrible way his words are sewn into your skin like sinewy snakes coursing through your thighs. It's been months and you cannot let go. There's a reason hurricanes have names, and you live awfully close to the most devastating storm a 15-year-old girl could encounter. There must be something in your blood that pleads, "Hurt me." Why else would your name become synonymous with victim? Why else would you take savage pleasure in peeling apart your flesh, letting irreverent tongues lash at your open wounds and bend your broken bones further backwards? 10. When your best friend kisses your rapist, your fingertips stop scrambling for normalcy and you let yourself fall further into sickness. Your life is an eternal loop of the day you lost your mind, trapped underneath the boy who was supposed to love you, trapped underneath the man taking everything from you, trapped underneath a monster whose harsh breaths haunt you to this day. You are young for an infinity and a moment, but this cruel concession of remembrance haunts like forgotten lovers separated too soon, and she's still got her lips attached to his. You wonder if it is too crass to question her about how your blood tastes. 11. Everyone calls you the girl who cried rape. You hang plastic stars on your ceiling and count the ways the world could end. There aren't enough. 12. When you see the loving couple, one small redhead with a delicate neck and one hazy war story of a boy, console yourself with the thought of pulling out each yellow tooth and grinding it to dust beneath your fingers. Make your hands hammers and his bones brittle fossils. Exercise your control like you would brandish a whip. Remember the plights that plagued you when his house was the place you went to be buried. Dig up your 15-year-old body, rotting for a year now. Rescue your bones from the graveyard he calls home, from the place where you withered away in chains, masquerading as a heavy-handed teenage boy. There is no limit to the corners of your life he has desecrated, but you can't keep decaying in radioactive fallout. 13. When he comes to find you after he's graduated, invading your school, your broken voice finds sound again. Your tongue finds purpose as you scream and scream louder than he thought you capable. You look into the eyes of your mother, the police, the school counselor, and collapse readily, writing the story out time and time again, explaining why you can't get out of bed. Your eyes refocus. There is no passive staring any longer. Rage climbs past your organs and into your throat, tears past a year of lies and drama. You are finished keeping this monster's secrets for him. You are so tired of burying your bones, of cleaning up your blood, feigning polite disinterest when he caresses someone who is supposed to be yours. 14. You still wake up scared he's above you, a knife glistening in clever fingers. You still can't be alone in the dark, and you can't go into the neighborhood next to yours where he sometimes would kiss you. It's getting easier, though. You can walk behind boys without crossing the street. You can wear cherry lip gloss without wondering if that means you are asking for it. 15. You don't remember where all the bruises were. You stop trying to make new ones. Before he raped you, he said, "I am doing this because I love you," and for a long, long time you brought into his whispers. Now, though, you recognize the easy lie that rolled off his tongue. Loneliness is a clever thief. It turns rancid lies into reasons to stay. Your hair stopped falling out a few weeks ago. Sometimes that's all you have left to measure growth by. Sometimes that's enough.

0: Megan Williams, and I heard you read that at the awards ceremony, or part of it. I don't think you read all of it. And all I could think about was how courageous you are, but also how fierce you are as a writer.
1: Thank you.
0: You're really a good writer. I don't know if you have anything you want to say in follow-up to what you... You must have... I can just tell, as eloquent and direct as that piece is, you must have redrafted and worked on it very, very hard to get it just right.
1: Yes, I was 15 when that happened, and I'm 17 now, so it was the summer before my sophomore year and into my sophomore year, and I spent 2 years trying to get it just right, and I wrote piece after piece, retelling the story and trying to find a proper narrative or something that can... could express how I was feeling, and as more pieces got added on with my best friend, and I felt out of control, but when I finally wrote this, I felt like I had it just right and that I could finally tell it for real.
0: I think there are, if you wish to have an even wider audience for what you wrote, I think there are a lot of people that would really appreciate the perspective and the way that you fashioned it, especially the way you serialize the chapters or the segments. Thank you for sharing.
1: Well, thank you for letting me.
0: That's Megan Williams. And if you're just joining us, we are in the midst of a segment where we are honoring two of the Ralph Munn honorees for short prose. Before we continue, there's a book. Do you mind if I look at it real quick? Because I haven't had a chance to. Each year, Carnegie Library of Pittsburgh publishes the Ralph Munn Creative Writing Anthology. You can find one in any Carnegie Library branch. So if you were looking for a copy of the book or of the poem you just heard, it's there. It's beautiful. It's a bound book of writing, and it's got to fill you both. Are you both in the book?
1: Yes.
0: It's got to be really cool to be in a book like this, huh?
1: It's awesome.
0: I mean, there you are, and I don't know who did the cover art.
1: It's on the back.
0: Oh, is it? Thank you. India Mon, who I think is also a student, I'm assuming, but I love the, there's sort of like a cassette. It's really an awesome cover. It's a cassette, and the tape is coming out of the cassette and kind of sloppily going all over the place, and it forms the words of the book, too. Do either of you know the story of Ralph Munn well enough to share who he was and why this contest is named for him?
1: Yeah, he was in charge of the Carnegie Library for, I think, 40 years of his life, and what he wanted his legacy to be was ensuring that teen writers had a place to go and a place to develop and learn. And so Tessa Barber is in charge of the Carnegie Libraries now, but she's doing a really good job of making sure his legacy is still moving along.
0: Now we're going to hear from Mahima Reddy, who also has a piece, and... whenever you're ready, I'm eager to hear what you wrote.
2: All right. My piece is titled Dear Thotepa, and I'll begin now. 1. You repeatedly shift your chapal-clad feet beneath your cotton dhoti and ask me if I'm ashamed of myself. You glower at me, upset because I've been lying to my school teachers about the meaning of my name. In the salmon-walled living room, despite a fragile framework, you wordlessly seize our respect while enthroned in a brown leather lazy boy. All I can do is shake my head no. How can I explain to you, the proudest, most self-determining person I know, the pressure I feel to live up to my name when I tell people its real meaning? 2. My family and I moved to a new community, one where taking non-Asian friends to the garba is the norm. I invite a new friend of Indian heritage to my house, and once she finishes delighting in the quaintness of my half-bathroom, complete with a pink porcelain sink, the topic turns to my family. Why is your sister's name Shauna? She asks. I don't think that's Indian. It's short for Shantala, the famous Bharatanatyam dancer. My sister prefers Shauna because it's easier to pronounce, I say. It's a half lie. Even though my mother drew inspiration from the dancer, no one in my family calls my sister by that name. The birth certificate reads Shauna, and I don't even know if Shantala is spelled Shantala or Shantala. The last time we meet, you are napping with a paisley sheet drawn up to your chin and will not wake up during our short visit to your country estate. I learned that you have developed dementia and bed sores as my mother crams medical advice into your caretaker's head. She forces me to take your picture with my cracked iPod even though you are still sleeping. That evening, as I rickshaw past shoddy bangle stands and fluorescent-lit sweet shops, I sit in a state of drowsiness, silenced by your stern face lurking in my photo stream. 4. What's in a name? Asks Juliet in Shakespeare's Romeo and Juliet. Research your own name and write an essay response using 2 to 4 examples or anecdotes supported by your name's meaning and history, your personality, and or your experiences with your name. Remember, my teacher adds, you don't have to relate to your name. My name is Greek for honeybee, so... I decorate my assignment sheet with cubes and 8-pointed stars. Mahima. Thotapa, you picked it. You know. 5. Vanya Auntie from Oregon wants us to scale the Rockies with her during Christmas break. As my mother, sister, and I read through the email invitation, my sister whines with disappointment. She's misspelled my name. It's not Sana, it's Shauna. My mother is at a loss for words. My relative has rejected my sister's non-traditional name. We don't go. 6. Today, my mother found out you passed away. She sits silently on the brown leather sofa with her chin resting in her palm as a cluster of dust hypnotizes her from across the living room. She finishes an hour-long telephone conversation with your daughter, my grandmother, and waits until the last ring to pick up the next call. You lived through an entire century. 7. My faucet has been mourning you, so I collect its tears in a glass jar. Plink, plink, plink, plink. My eyelids grow heavy with sleep. I remember that the water in the jar nears its brim. I get out of bed, find a new jar, and replace the old one. It's a continuous cycle. Thotapa, I want to live forever. 8. I feel that we never had time to understand each other. I always thought of you as the ultra-conservative patriarch of my maternal side who oozed machismo wherever you went. You always thought of me as the radical Americanized foreigner who spoke out at the wrong times. I'll give you some credit for thinking my only problem was that I was out of place. I still don't know if I'm an Indian from America or an American from India. I wish I told you that whenever my name is pronounced traditionally, I feel a need to correct the pronunciation to the incorrect westernized way, where the middle consonant of my name is more pronounced than the customary even distribution of accented consonants. I make this correction because the Americanized pronunciation of my Indian name reminds me of the balance I must try to uphold between my two cultures. 9. Title. My name, a binding agent through cultural heterogeneity and homogeneity. Introduction. To be exact, I spent half of my pre-collegiate education in a school district where all of my fourth grade peers would turn and stare at me for a solid minute or two every time the briefest hint towards India was mentioned in our poster-plastered social studies classroom. That uncomfortable feeling of my classmates staring at me, dissecting me, made my life as the daughter of 2 Indian immigrants in a virtually minority-less community all the more flavorful. However, I was a part of another community that held the opposite of that odd-one-out experience, and later on, I moved to a place that was a middle ground between the 2 different cultures. My name is the best memento of this tumultuous journey and the resulting ethnic diffusion I've encountered, because every time I enter or re-enter a culture, my name makes an impact on me. 10. Mahima. Greatness.
0: Well, you two are incredible. That was wonderful. Thank you. Was the process also something, again, so personal? I don't mean was it difficult to write, but was it, I guess, it had to be intense, yeah. To write something like that. Did you find yourself drafting and redrafting?
2: Yeah. So especially with, like, the segmented work, just like determining the order of what exactly I wanted to place first, second, third, it changed a lot until I found a flow that felt natural. And originally I started writing this piece, so I included like an actual assignment that one of my teachers gave me, like what's in a name. And I started writing this piece after that, but I waited until, so the summer after that we went to see my great-grandfather, and the title of my piece is Dear Thotapa, and Thotapa actually means great-grandfather, so it's this open letter to him because I'd always see him around, but there was like this cultural barrier that kept me from communicating with him. And after he passed away, I saw like all of his influence on my family, and I just felt like this strange disconnect but connect at the same time. So I just expressed what I was feeling in this work.
0: Well, I'm glad you did. That's Mahama Reddy. And Megan Williams, who shared her work earlier, thank you to you both. Congratulations.
1: Thank you.
3: Hi, my name is David. I am 18 years old and in 12th grade from South Allegheny. This is what I believe teen dating abuse has on a student's experience at school. They go into themselves, thinking everyone is skeptical of the student and are judgmental towards them, just like what their partner would do to them, but they give an illusion that everything is okay. I would like to see the troubled couple go to a school psychologist and or the guidance counselors perhaps once or twice a week. I would also like to see Expect Respect emphasize not only dating abuse, but also bullying. To quote the Golden Rule, do unto others as you would have them do to you. They should respect them as they would want to be respected. Well, Expect Respect is an organization in high schools that inform the students about dating violence and dating abuse, how to see signs of dating abuse, and also how to prevent it. I got involved because I believe that every dating couple should have respect towards each other, because without respect for each other, you might as well break up or not even be a couple.
4: I'd like to introduce you now to two people who are doing amazing things, and not too long ago, they were in Memphis at the International Association of Blacks and Dance Conference and Festival. We'll talk a bit about their experiences there, but first I'd like you to get to know them so you understand who you're hearing from. So I'll ask each of you if you could introduce yourself, indicate where you go to school, and if you have any shout-outs, this is the perfect time to do that. And I'm going to start with Camille, since I know Camille from her activities here at the Youth Media Center.
5: Okay, so hi, my name is Camille Howard. I'm a sophomore at Montour High School, and I'm a level 3 dancer at the Hill Dance Academy Theater.
6: Hello, my name is Nairi Hunter. I attend Pittsburgh Kappa Performing Arts, and I'm a level 4 dancer at Hill Dance Academy Theater.
4: Nice to have you both here. I would love to... What do these levels mean? Can you explain what that's all about?
5: I think the levels are just like, in my opinion, like the progression, like your progression of dance. So like level one, well, let's start with like there's the creative movement kind of level. There's the 3 and 4 year olds and 5 and 6 year olds. And those are just kind of like the babies, and like they're just like getting used to like, oh, here's first position, here's how your hands go. And then you have level one, which is like technically everybody who's like 7 and older, but are still like at the beginning level of like their dance training. So they take like very like basic classes like ballet and have like jazz. And then level 2 is starting to get more into like the technical aspects of dance. So they take Horton, ballet, sometimes capoeira, but some more, still a little bit of like the lower level classes. And then in level 3, you'll start taking like different types of modern. We take Luigi style jazz. Some of us are on point. And then in level 4, it's like the highest level, so that they're taking two jazz classes a week, contemporary, ballet, and then both level 3 and level 4 share an African class.
4: Wow. And you guys are both level 4. Is there a higher level?
5: No, I'm actually level 3, but I think level 4 is the highest level that they've ever had.
4: That's great. So anybody, what I like about this, at least what I'm thinking, is you can come in to Hill Dance Academy Theater and maybe you have no experience whatsoever. You can find what level makes the most sense for you and sort of progress at your own pace. Does that sound about right?
6: Yes. I think the atmosphere is very welcoming to everyone. And it's also just not only the levels are based off of your dance ability, but also how fast you could pick up things and the mindset of learning and like your growth mindset, basically.
4: Nairi, how did you start dancing? I mean, were you dancing as a little girl, or tell me a bit about your career?
6: Well, actually, I started dancing later than others, but I think it was just an after-school program and a hobby I just started to pick up on and liked. I was always very energized as a kid, so I think it was just a way to express myself while moving and still having fun.
4: When you say later than others, how old were you?
6: I started dancing when I was 7 years old.
4: And what about for you, Camille?
5: I started dancing at 2.
4: Wow. I'm not surprised because Camille, I know, is a great drummer, and it doesn't surprise me that you're a good dancer. I think those can go hand in hand. What do you think would surprise people about what you do at Hill Dance Academy Theater? You mentioned how welcoming it is. It doesn't surprise me because I know Aisha and I know what HDAT is like, but I think sometimes dancers might be kind of clicky, but it doesn't sound like you've got that going on there.
6: Oh, no, not at all. I feel like the most surprising thing that people will not expect from us as young children, but also in, like, trying to do something in the professional world is our discipline that we learn at HDAT. Even though ages from 6 all the way till 18, we all have this creative discipline class that teaches us a lot about, you know, being respectful in the dance world, not only in the dance world, but also to other people, because you don't never know who you'll stand in front of or meet.
4: That's a really good thing to bring up. I was mentioning, I forget the context, but I was mentioning to somebody how much I believe in treating everybody the same, with the same courtesy and respect, you know, not treating somebody differently because you think they can give you a favor or do something for you. You just treat everybody with dignity and respect, and it kind of echoes what I think you're saying now. Can you carry skills you learn in dance to other aspects of your life, do you think, Camille?
5: Yeah, I definitely think so. I think with how HDAT works is for the spring concert, we have to audition for the pieces, and if you get chosen, you get to work with the choreographer. And I think that it just shows you how to apply yourself in, like, situations where you're in front of somebody that you may not know and you're trying to present your best self. And I think that definitely helps, like, in the outside world, because you're not always going to know the people that you're going to meet, but you do have to learn how to, like, present your best self and put your best foot forward. And I think that's, like, something that you learn a lot at HDAT, and it definitely carries through.
4: What are aspects of your best self?
6: I think aspects of my best self is how I'm able to handle difficult situations in a short period of time. That's what I feel like I learned a lot at HDAT, being one of the older students, with the younger ones, helping them with steps that they may not understand or things they just won't comprehend quickly and fast enough. I feel like that's just a very good, you know, virtue to have in life, to be able to help others and help them understand things they need to understand.
5: Yeah, and I think another thing that I've learned at HDAT is, like, learn how to ask for help, because at the same time where you might be struggling on one part, somebody else is struggling on something that you have. And it's really easy to exchange information, but if you're too scared to ask for help, you're preventing yourself from learning, but you're also preventing somebody else that may need help from learning too.
4: I would imagine that talking it through can often help if you just sort of explain what it is and get outside of your own head. And something I find a lot when I'm stuck is I just have to stop and then come back to it. Does that happen in dance?
6: Yes, actually, quite frankly, a lot. And also, most times, I'm personally a visual learner, so I like to see things being done instead of, you know, it being said to me, because I just like to see it in person, and that's how I feel like I'm going to be able to adapt to get the movement or correction and apply it quickly.
5: Yeah, and I think I'm quite the opposite. I'm more of like a auto attorney, like a learner. Like if someone said it to me, like especially like with counts, like it may be like 5, 6, 7, 8, but there's like different like fluctuations of the voice that will definitely help like to learn like what like the different dynamics of the movement is. But as for like Nairi, it's like different. But then if I'm like forgetting how the movement looks, like I can always ask Nairi because she knows how it looks, where I know maybe how it's supposed to move, if that makes sense.
4: It does. That means you two are a good pair in terms of learning things. You're probably able to support one another incredibly well. I was going to ask you, if little kids get frustrated, I would imagine everybody gets frustrated from time to time. How do you power through that?
6: Well, I just think they're young, so they kind of don't understand, like, oh, I have to sit still for a second. But I feel like if you use components that they already learned and mastered into getting them to learn different things, then they'll be able to understand the thing that they're supposed to learn.
5: Yeah, I think it also definitely helps because of how welcoming, like, the Hadak community is and the way that, like, our auditions work. You're definitely working with the younger kids, and I think it helps, like, when they get frustrated, like, I feel as though, like, I know all the names of all the kids, so I think it's very much easier to help them because, like, you can address them by name, and you can, like, sit down and have that face-to-face conversation, like, oh, what's happening? And like, really get to the root of the problem instead of just, like, talking to them as an older student to a younger student, but more as, like, as a friend to a friend.
4: That makes so much sense. You're hearing, that was Camille Howard, who just spoke, and before her was Nairi Hunter. They are both students at Hill Dance Academy Theater. And you can learn more, by the way, if you're wondering about their work, at 5678HDAT, which is 5678HDAT.org. Now, you all just came back from the International Association of Blacks and Dance Conference and Festival in Memphis last month. And I'm very curious about what happened there, and please tell me a bit about why you went there and some of the things you saw in Memphis and learned.
6: Well, yes, we indeed just came back. It's an international conference for young black dancers and artists to get to know each other and learn more, and not only learn and take classes, but also to network and find more friends and people that, you know, can help you and is interested into helping you achieve your professional career or goal in life.
5: Yeah, it was 5 days. We flew in on Wednesday, and we flew out on Sunday, and the first day was more of like just like a settle down, settle in. There was a performance by the hosting group, which was the Collage Dance in Memphis, and they had a whole performance at the Orpheum. And then after that, there was a youth night like party that lasted till Thursday. But there was a youth night party that lasted till 12, yeah. And that just allowed us to, like, get to know a lot of the youth because we're in classes with youth. We're auditioning in groups of youth. Like, as much as there were also, like, adults that were there, it was mostly focused, at least in my opinion, towards, like, the youth bonding kind of thing. So we met, like, a bunch of people there, and then you went to class the next day, and you're like, oh, I remember you. Like, we were dancing with each other, like, on this song. And they're like, yeah. So then for the next couple of days, like, you had a friend in whatever class you went in, especially if you were in class with nobody from your studio, you would still know other people because you had met them that first day or second day at the youth night.
4: It sounds like they planned it really well. I wonder, do you think youth were involved in the planning of it? I suspect they might have been, given the way they did it.
6: I think they were, like, in the mind of planning, and they planned around the youth. I'm not really sure who participated, though, but I do think that the youth did play a very big part because I think that was who the main priority and focus of the conference was on.
4: So when you got there, have either of you been to anything like this?
6: No, this is my first time attending IABD.
4: What were you expecting, or what were you thinking as you were on the plane or as you were getting ready to go? Were you excited, nervous? What was going through your mind?
5: I think that I had heard, because the last time that they went, I was at Hadad, and I was too young to go, but a couple of my friends had went. And, like, from the stories that they came back, it was, like, high intensity, and it was, like, rigorous. Like, you were on no sleep. Like, you had to get up and, like, drag yourself out of bed and go and go and go to class and go to class and, oh, get on the bus and that kind of thing. But I think when I got there, especially because, like, the first day that we were there, like, we had no classes. It was just a performance, and then we got to settle in. I think that definitely settled the nerves because, like, we were all in one hotel. So you saw, like, everybody from everywhere. Like, I got in the hotel, and I was in there with another person, and 2 days later, I was taking class from that person. So I just think, like, the intimate environment definitely, like, helped calm, like, your nerves because you could just see that everybody was a person. Like, everybody was just a human being. Like, nobody was, like, higher ups. Like, you said hello, you said good morning, they greeted you back. It wasn't any, like, sense of, like, hierarchy there, whereas that's maybe what I thought was going to happen, like, when we got in there, that, like, sometimes, like, you... Like, the people that you would see maybe wouldn't be, like, the people that you'd be taking classes from, and I didn't think it would be, like, that close of a relationship.
4: How about you?
6: I think it was very... I was very nervous at first, but then as I, like, met these people that I was watching and the dancers from companies that I dream of still being into this current day, it made me realize that they are here to support youth and young dancers, and it really made me feel, like, special and welcomed and, like, loved, because the community of people that are there to support you and opportunities you could have at IBD, I was very glad to be there, and it was a very good experience. And it was also just, like, wow, I'm in the elevator with you, and I've been watching you, and I've been begging my mom for months to buy tickets to come see you, and, like, I'm just having a casual conversation with you. So I feel like it was very eye-opening to have this opportunity to be around the people I was around.
4: Nairi Hunters, who you just heard, and she is at Pittsburgh Kappa in eighth grade. She lives in the West End. Camille Howard is in 10th grade at Montour High School and lives in Coriopolis. Did I get that all correct?
5: Yes. Hope
4: I did. And they're representing themselves, but also Hill Dance Academy Theater. The other thing I'm thinking about, Hill Dance Academy Theater is a special place, but when you get into the broader area of Pittsburgh, you're in a dance community, you're not surrounded by a lot of black dancers. Here in this environment, suddenly there must have been hundreds and hundreds. That had to be really exciting. Was it?
5: Is
4: that?
5: Yeah. Coming from where I was, I was at PBT, Pittsburgh Ballet Theater, and then at the age of 5 or 7, I don't remember, I transferred to West Point, and both of those studios were predominantly, like, white studios. So I was most times the only black girl in there. And it was just, like, eye-opening walking into Hadad. My mom told me I was 7. I don't think I was that young. But walking into Hadad and seeing, like, all these girls, and they're doing the same things that the other kids were doing at the other studio. But, like, I was like, they're, like, the same color as me. And it was just, like, very much eye-opening, especially when I went to see their first performance. I don't remember what year that was, but, like, it was just amazing to see, like, all these girls, especially also kids my age, like, doing all these things that I could have never dreamed to do because I was just, like, a ballet dancer.
4: Yeah, I think it matters to see yourself and others. What was it like for you, Nairi?
6: It was amazing. It was good to... I felt very comfortable to see a lot of people that looked like me in the same ballet class as me, because nowadays it's the stereotype that when people say, what is a ballet dancer, they think of a tall, like, white, thin lady, and it's like, no, that's not it. There was a lot of people that looked like me, and it's also not only at Hadad, but at IBD, there was a lot of people that was very serious about dance, and they looked the same, and they all, like, had a background that was similar to mine. And it's also, like, us having the chance to perform at IBD, it was very amazing because the support that we felt was just good, yeah.
4: Were there boys there and men as well?
5: Yes. So at Hadat, we have one male dancer, Darren Ward. He also is in 10th grade and goes to Montour High School. But at IABD, some studios were, like, mostly guys and less girls. Like, the Collage Dance Studio, there was a guy, Stephen Yates. He was, I think, Nairi's age or a little bit younger, but he was, like, amazing. But there was, like, a couple guys in there. And I was just, like, I didn't know, like, how many guys did ballet, especially, like, black boys that did ballet. But it was just really interesting. Like, you'd be in a class, and there was a whole bar of black guys just, like, going at it. And I was, like, I didn't know that there was that many, like, people and guys that were out there in the ballet world, like, taking it as seriously as they were.
4: Yeah, I think it sometimes comes in waves. I've known some dance groups where they have a lot of boys, and then the next year they seem to have more girls or fewer boys than they did. And it might depend on the company, too. But it sounds like you had a chance to experience boys doing ballet and maybe even dancing with them. In a way that you don't always have the opportunity to hear, because you don't. If you only have one guy at the school, what a neat experience! Did you all perform as HDAT at the conference, and what did you do?
6: Yes, so we did perform, and it was at the gospel brunch, I believe. It was very eye-opening to see how much people was there to watch us and everything, and it was like, yes, it was very fun and like a great performance, but it was a learning experience as well, because I was very nervous, and like once I got on the stage, I didn't feel nervous no more. I just felt excited to dance, and yeah,
5: I think we were the last people to perform out of the whole conference, so there had been like multiple nights of people and like all these amazing, even like professional companies had performed before us. Like, we were the last people, like, out of the whole conference, we were the last performance. So I think I was very nervous because I was like, am I going to, like, reach that level of expertise? Like, how will we compare? Like, will people compare us? But I think, like, once, like, we got out there and we, like, I saw, like, my friends and the people that I danced with, like, I think all that faded to the background and it was just like, well, we're here to dance and that's what everybody else did. And as much as people might compare us, like, it doesn't really matter because, I mean, we were up here, and there's some people that weren't up here. So there has to be a level of expertise that we have to be up here on the stage when there were so many other people that might not have had that opportunity.
4: That's amazing. So what it says is your experience has really grounded you in who you are and what you're capable of. And no matter how it goes, you're grounded in those two things. Which is a real credit to HDAT, the methods that are used there. And, of course, you've been influenced by other things, too, but it just sounds like HDAT does a great job in preparing you for something like that. I knew this was going to go fast. We just have a couple minutes. Is there anything you'd like to say about HDAT or Memphis that I haven't asked you about?
5: Oh, yes. So because we were the last people to go, that was like a very strategic way that we had done this. Our Miss Aisha is on the board. And after we had performed, we all were called back onto the stage, still in costume. And Miss Aisha had announced that IABD will be here in Pittsburgh in 2025 as a part of Hadat's 20th year anniversary. So we will be hosting IABD here. 2025. I don't know the specific dates, but it'll be in January. And that was like the big like hurrah of our last thing at IABD before we left to get back on the plane on Sunday.
4: That is exciting. I feel like we have a scoop here to announce that and make sure we know about that when it comes up. What advice would you have if somebody's listening and might be thinking of getting involved with HDAT, or maybe some parents are wondering if it's time to get one of their kids involved?
6: Personally, I love morals, but one of my morals going into the dance world and also HDAT and just life in general is never compare yourself to your future goal. I feel like when you compare yourself to other people or other things, you look down on yourself and you don't see all the positive things about yourself. So I feel like instead of saying, oh, wow, I can't do this or I can't accomplish this, then just make it your new goal. Never compare yourself to your new goal.
5: Yeah, and I think for any parents or children that are listening to this, like, please do, like, come down to Hadat. Like, it really is, like, just a community. Like, nobody is really, like, being cliquey. Like, you will get to know everybody there, no matter what level you're in. And it doesn't really matter, like, your level, because everybody's learning and growing. Everybody has their struggles. So I think Hadat is, like, the perfect place to come and to learn and how to grow your dance technique. And I think that once, if they decide to come, they would really see, like, how much of a community and a village we are.
6: Yes. I also think, yes, you could go as a dancer, but also just as your discipline as a person, you could learn how to cooperate with others and how to talk things out and, you know, how to communicate, how you, like, express what you're feeling with not only your words, but also with your movement. So I do recommend that you come to Hadat. Join the family.
5: Mm-hmm.
4: Thank you to both of you. I hope you'll come back sometime. Nairi Hunter and Camille Howard. Thanks to Aisha and Eric for coordinating everything. You can learn more at 5678. I thought that was an address. Is it instead 5-6?
5: No.
4: I just now realized that. It's 5678 followed by hdat.org. Thanks so much for your being here. 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
10: My name is Sean. I am 18 years old and go to Shaler Area High School. Today, I'm going to talk about the obstacles I faced in high school. Really, the biggest obstacle I faced was myself when it comes to, like, the work ethic I would have or self-esteem issues or anything. But what really brought out the issues of it was some people would actually, like, see this weakness and take advantage of it. Like, one of the biggest examples is I had a coach for a number of years from our lacrosse team, and he saw some of this, and he would just ride me on it and just for no reason to benefit myself, just to make himself feel better maybe, or that he had some problems with me, I don't know. But he showed me that, like, how I need to overcome this and build up myself to deflect some of these nasty things he would say or anything. So because of him, he helped me overcome, like, so many issues I had. Like, if you can tell already, I stutter a little bit, but beforehand, I was in eighth grade. I could barely get out a full sentence before, you know, stuttering or skipping a sentence or something. It's a rough ride, but eventually you have to realize your own strengths and accept your weaknesses. But it's important to realize you need to work on your weaknesses too and pride yourself in your strengths. And you can't let that person who's just riding you about it just get you down about it. I mean, it's good to be able to see that you're failing in spots, but you can't just let that completely just absorb yourself, and you can only think about what you failed at or what you failed to meet expectations to. Instead, try to work towards improving it, or if it isn't anything you need or anything, just completely drop it. It doesn't really matter. I mean, if you can't run a mile in 4 minutes and it's not big of a deal to you, why bother being on a distance on the track team or something like that?
11: We're excited to have four folks from Urban Pathways Charter Schools here with us. You'll get to meet all four of them. We have three talented men here, Ivan, Todd, and Darnell. We also have Jamila Rice. I'm going to start with you, Jamila, just so you can sort of set the stage here. What brings these fellows here?
12: Well, each of these young men share a passion and interest in poetry, and they are here because two of them participated in our school's Poetry Out Loud competition yesterday, and one is here because he has such a passion for poetry that he started a poetry club at our school, which we call the Poetry Instigators.
11: I love it. Well, let's meet each of you, and we'll start over on this side. I'll let you introduce yourself. This would be a good time for any shout-outs you might wish to provide. I'll leave that up to you, but I'd also love to get to know you a little more.
13: My name's Ivan Gunn. I'm in 10th grade. I go to NUP downtown. I just want to thank God for just putting me here and just let me do everything that I could possibly do. I would love to thank my teachers for just giving me the motivation to just stay with it and stick with poetry. I would like to thank all of my competitors. They helped me be better than what I thought I can be. And I just really enjoy this, and I just want to go full heartedly at it just to get my school that win.
11: Now, I don't normally do this. It is radio, but how tall are you, Ivan?
13: I'm about 6 foot.
11: Yeah, you're. When you said you're a sophomore, I'm thinking, oh my gosh, 10th grade? When did you discover poetry?
13: Actually, this year. Last year, we actually had gotten the opportunity to. We've gotten an opportunity to do it, but last year it wasn't really a requirement. So this year it was actually required of us to do it. And my mom and I talked about it, and I was like, well, Mom, I think I'm going to really go for it just to try something new. So she was like, all right, well, I think you should do it. You just never know where this can get you. So
5: yeah.
13: So I just practiced with my mom, and we just did the same poem over and over and over again until it just became like, just came second nature. And I just imagine myself in the poem. I think that's what helped me the most. And I really enjoy poetry. It's just...
11: That's really terrific to hear. We'll talk a little bit more, but let's meet everybody who's here. So we'll turn over to you next. Hi.
14: How you doing? My name is Darnell Stevens, also from Urban Pathways Charter High School, and I'm in the 12th grade. I just want to give a big shout-out to my mother and God himself, and, of course, our famous teacher, Miss Jamila Rice, for always pushing us through poetry. This is not my first time doing a poetry thing. Last year, I actually won and got to present at the August Wilson Center, hosted by Miss Jamila Rice again. And I don't know when I found poetry. I would say as a young age, I just always admired words. So being a part of this just made that better and a better experience for me. And I want to give a shout out to Ivan for always doing his thing.
11: Yeah, he's going to keep the torch going. What happens after high school for you?
14: I just got accepted to Robert Morris, Clarion, Washington and Jefferson, Indiana University of Pennsylvania, and California University of Pennsylvania. But I'm seeking to go to Robert Morris for business.
11: They're a great school, and there's some great programs there, too. But five schools, hooray for Urban Pathways Charter Schools. That's fantastic to get that kind of education. Now, tell me about the Instigators Club.
14: As a matter of fact, I'll hand this over to Todd.
11: Oh, Todd, great.
14: Because he is the master of that.
11: Oh, you're the founder. Okay. And let's meet Todd. Tell me about yourself.
15: I'm Todd Speller. I am also a 12th grade at Urban Pathways Charter School. I'm the leader of the Poetry Instigators. And this actually all started, I guess I could say, like, officially 2 years ago when we first started doing little poetry events. We do a gallery crawl at our school. Like, when we do have the gallery crawl, I play in the band in our school's Still Pan band, Sounds of Still.
11: Oh, were you here when they were here?
15: I was not, actually. I did not have the privilege of doing that. But we...
11: You guys sounded great when you were down here. And it's funny because I didn't think you were here, but it gets hard for me to remember everybody.
15: Yeah, I had actually missed that one. I was like, man, I can't believe I missed it. So you probably would have already known me, so.
11: Yeah. Well, anyway, you were saying.
15: But yeah, it started about 2 years ago. We had done an event at the gallery crawl, and it was me and my two other friends, and we decided we were going to do poetry. And it started off as that. And we would just, like, every gallery crawl that would come up, we would go out, and there would be an intermission. We would go do poetry and stuff. And
16: the Barnes & Noble events.
15: Yeah, and then we started doing like Barnes & Noble's events because we had our book fairs there. And we started going there and doing poetry also. So it just became a thing of like every school event we could kind of get our hands on, we went out and we did poetry at these things. So eventually, like, you know, we went to Miss Rice and we said, Miss Rice, we need to actually make this something official. We need to like make it like solid. Like we need to really have this. So that's when we decided that we were going to have the poetry club, the Poetry Instigators. And after that, we pretty much go to whatever school events we can find, whatever events that we can kind of see or look at. And we go there and we're like, yeah, let's do this. So
11: do you call yourselves PIs? why not? You know, like
15: I never actually thought about it like that.
11: There's probably hats that already say it for private investigator. I'm a PI.
15: Yeah, we're gonna write that down. We're gonna remember that one.
16: I already thought of that.
11: That'll be my contribution. You picked a good woman to go to in Jamila
15: Rice. Oh yeah,
11: Rice,
15: yeah.
11: To be a strong advocate for you. So do you guys meet regularly and exchange writing, or is the instigators? I guess you help make sure the competition goes off, right? Or I'm just,
15: yeah, in a way, yeah. We kind of like see we look at a lot of people who are doing it. We hound Miss Rice all the time. Miss Rice, when are we going to do this? When are we going to do that? Like, who won? Who lost? Who's in it in the first place? We are always, like, hanging out in Miss Rice's office. Just like, Miss Rice, so what are we going to do? What's the next thing we're going to do? Actually, I remember because I had gone to Miss Rice's office at the beginning of this week. And I said, Miss Rice, so what are we going to do next? And she goes, oh, well, did you forget? I was like, forget what? The Saturday Night Lights. I was like, what?
11: Oh, here, yeah.
15: Right. I was like, yeah. I was like, I almost did forget about that. She was like, yeah. I was like, okay, yeah, I can do this. We can work this out. We can do something. We can do something here.
11: Well, you guys really just shine. I can tell. I can't wait to hear what you've written. Are there lots of other folks involved in poetry as well in the club? Is it mostly you three, and are there any women involved too? Any girls?
15: We really try to do that, but I think the main problem in our school is that not a lot of people are up to the task of standing in front of people.
11: Yeah, it's
15: and
11: hard.
15: Poetry is such an emotional thing for people. When they write it, a lot of it is themselves. Like, that's how you get the best poetry, is by putting yourself on the paper. Like, it's like There was a quote, I don't completely remember it, but it basically said, writing is like sitting down and bleeding on the paper.
11: Yeah.
15: You just bleed on the paper. You put everything you have onto that piece of paper. And I think it's not easy for a lot of people to get up and stand in front of other people and almost in a way put themselves out there like that. So it's kind of hard, because we have people in the group who we say, yeah, come on, let's do this. And some of them will be like, yeah, let's go do it. But in some cases, it's hard to get people to come out and do stuff in front of people, especially people that they don't know. Sometimes people are more comfortable with people that they know, people around the school. But during a gallery crawl or something of that nature, it's harder to get them to come out and really just say, look, just go out there and do it. It's fun, you know?
11: Yeah, you really raise a good point. I mean, some people are going to have trouble, like, playing a cover song or just even playing an instrumental piece of music. Just the nature of actually being in front of the audience. But then take it up a notch where you're sharing your own deepest personal feelings. That could be even more intimidating to folks. So it's good that you guys are leading the way. So there's a number of things. I mean, folks are getting insight into your souls as you share and are being challenged to think a little bit differently. But you also hopefully are inspiring other students to, if they can do it, maybe I can do it. Which will get them involved too. I'd love to hear some poetry. Is there anything, Jamila? You look like you were maybe going to add something. Feel free.
12: Well, what I was going to say is that we are very lucky that even though we are a small school, the administration at our school really supports the arts at our school and really wants to make sure that our students are more well-rounded individuals, because that leads to their full development. And We're also lucky in that in our English department at our school, we have two teachers, both me and Ms. Nicole Homage, who is listening in right now, who are Western Pennsylvania Writing Project Fellows. And because of our participation in that program, we learned how important it is for us to work on our writing and then how that in turn helps us to help our students become more interested in writing and also become better writers.
11: Well, and we would love, we do love nothing more than showcasing great writing and also music. So even though we haven't even done that yet today, we want to have you here whenever you would like to be. The other thing I wanted to check, who's from McKeesport? One of you? I'm looking at my notes. Where are you guys from, Ivan?
16: I'm actually from Wilkinsburg.
11: I'm sorry, from Wilkinsburg?
16: Yes.
11: And you're from?
14: I'm from the south side of Pittsburgh.
11: South side?
15: I'm from Wilkinsburg, too.
11: Okay.
15: Actually, one of our members.
11: Oh, he's not here.
15: Yeah, one of our members was supposed to be here, and when we asked him about it, he said
11: he couldn't make it.
15: Yeah, he couldn't make it.
11: Is he asleep?
15: Probably.
11: Might be asleep.
15: He probably is. I think everybody here can agree that that sounds like something that Darian would do.
14: Yeah, I think
11: we've,
14: so.
11: We've spent a lot of time out at McKeesport, actually, as of late. We just finished a bunch of oral histories out in McKeesport. But that's not – I don't know Darian, but we could call him.

0: You live east of the city. You get to know Wilkinsburg very well. To me, that was the crossroads to everywhere.
1: definitely.
0: Spent more time walking the streets of Wilkinsburg, and I continue to be a huge fan of the community through thick and thin. There's a lot of good history and bones in Wilkinsburg, and a lot to feel good about. Who would like to go first? Who'd like to go first? Ivan.
2: Yeah, let the winner go first.
0: Should we let youth before beauty here, or however that goes? Do you want
3: to
0: start?
3: I'll go first.
0: Okay. And I don't know if you if there's a title we should know, but I really just want to turn it over to you.
3: Okay. The poem I'm actually going to do is my first one I've ever recited, The Negro Speaks of Rivers by Langston Hughes. I've known rivers. I've known rivers ancient as the world and older than a flow of human blood and human veins. My soul has grown deep like the rivers. I bathed in the Euphrates when dawns were young. I built my hut near the Congo and it lulled me to sleep. I looked upon the Nile and raised the pyramids above it. I heard the singing of the Mississippi when Abe Lincoln went down to New Orleans. And I seen this muddy bosom turn all golden in the sunset. I've known rivers ancient. Dusky rivers. My soul has grown deep like the rivers.
0: I love that poem. Langston Hughes was one of my favorite poets when I was in middle school and high school, and I always loved that particular poem. You memorized it too, which at least I think you were going from memory, and that's fantastic. Let's see. Darnell, what do you want to do?
2: My poem is called Serenade by Mary Weston Fordham.
0: Now, that's an author I don't know too much about. Is she contemporary, or does she go back a ways?
2: I have no clue. I have no background history on her, okay. But it goes something like this. Sleep. Love sleep. The night wind sighs and soft lullaby. The lark is at rest with the dew on her breast, so close those dear eyes. That borrowed their hue from heaven so blue. Sleep, love, sleep. Sleep, love, sleep. The pale moon looks down on the valleys around. The glow moth is flying. The south wind is sighing. And I am low-lying. With lute deftly strung to pour out my song. Sleep, love, sleep.
0: I like the internal rhythms of that poem. And you really pull that off. Really well too. What attracted you to it? Was part of it the cadence, or
2: I'm also our friend Darian. He's a rapper, but I'm also a rapper, and I really like words and rhyme schemes. So like most of the poems I recite are filled with little rhymes. So I really like the whole rhyme scheme with like the sigh and the lullaby. I just like how it goes together. Very wordy.
0: Yeah, you delivered it really well too. Let's turn to Todd. What have you got?
4: I have a poem that I wrote actually for this. It's called As a Race. As a race, the stereotypes are too far and too many. As a race, we say that we are too thick. As a race, we are told we cannot think. As a race, we stand firm but divided. As a race, we say, what race? As a race, we are told we are different, but equal. As a race, our legacy is slowly becoming violence and crime. As a race, we've fallen. But as part of this race, it is my job to rise up past my generation and raise the older ones' tired feet. As part of this race, I will lighten the load of dead weight my generation is leaving behind. As part of this race, I refuse to stand upon the aching backs of previous generations. As a part of this race, I wish to stand tall and show that we are so much more than our portrayal. As part of this race, I will race to the future we deserve, not the one that we were given.
0: Ooh, that's nice. Really nice. Are you writing a lot?
1: Yeah, I actually have a lot of notebooks. I have so many notebooks, and most of them will have stuff in the beginning and nothing at the end. Like, I never have completed a notebook because I just have so many always have something to write with, always have something to write on.
0: I do that too. I like starting new notebooks and then I

0: Get like 30 pages in them if I'm lucky. If I'm lucky. So I got a lot of notebooks at home that have a lot of extra room. And there's something nice about a new pen and a new notebook.
1: Yeah, you know? it's the fresh feeling.
0: Yeah. You guys are great. Does anybody want to share another one? You're welcome to. But I also don't want to twist your arm. That's totally up to you guys.
2: I have another one.
0: Sure.
2: So my second poem is Author's Prayer. I don't really know how to say this author's name, so I'll try.
3: Ilya Kaminsky.
2: What'd you say?
3: Ilya Kaminsky.
2: Ilya Kaminsky. If I speak for the dead, I must leave this animal of my body. I must write the same poem over and over for an empty page, the white flag of their surrender. If I speak for them, I must walk on the edge of myself. I must live as a blind man who runs the rooms without touching the furniture. Yes, I live. I can cross the streets asking, what year is it? I could dance in my sleep and laugh in front of the mirror. Even sleep is prayer. Lord, I will praise your madness in a language not mine. Speaking music that wakes us, music in which we move. For whatever I say is a kind of petition. In the darkest days must I praise.
0: Nicely. Don, I don't know how you memorize these. And because when you read these, you sound like you... It doesn't sound like you're reciting it. It sounds like it's coming straight from you. It looked like you got something, Darnell.
4: I had the poem from last year, the John Singer. We had actually read a book called "The Heart Is a Lonely Hunter," and I guess I'll just say that.
0: Yeah,
4: it was about. It's called loneliness. John Singer was quiet. It was his choice, not his fault. He was born a mute, and his best friend's veins filled with salt. He tried to help anyone who came with him with a situation. A volunteer or help, he was always in participation. Usually being deaf will make a lot of people stand out, but other people came to John, mostly with their hands out. He was never mean, yet somehow always nice, but keeping your problems inside always comes with a price. He wanted to go see his friend, yet found out he had been deceased, so John made a decision so the duo could meet. Even though it rains, there's not always a shower. John made his choice and filled his chest with gunpowder.
0: Excellently, done. And let's finish up. Todd, you got anything?
1: Yeah, I got one more. This is actually mine from my poem from last year that I didn't actually get to do. It was from it's by Edna
3: St. Vincent Millay.
1: Yeah, I couldn't remember the last name. It's called Dirge Without Music. I am not resigned to the shutting away of loving hearts in the hard ground. So it is, and so it will be, for so it has been, time out of mind. Into the darkness they go, the wise and the lovely, crowned with lilies and with laurel they go. But I am not resigned. Lovers and thinkers, into the earth with you. Be one with the dull, indiscriminate dust, a fragment of what you felt, of what you knew. A formula, a phrase remains. But the best is lost. The answers, quick and keen, the honest look, the laughter, the love, they are gone. They are gone to feed the roses, elegant and curled as the blossom. Fragrant is the blossom. I know, but I do not approve. More precious was the light in your eyes than all the roses in the world. Down, down, down, into the darkness of the grave, gently they go, the beautiful, the tender, the kind, quietly they go, the intelligent, the witty, the brave, I know, but I do not approve, and I am not resigned.
0: That's really well done. I'm really proud of all you guys, and I probably would be proud of Darian if he had gotten here too, but you can give him I think I would be, but anything else anybody wanted to say or meant to say? Anybody you might have missed thanking? Or
1: I
2: would just like to thank you for having us here.
0: Thanks.
2: This is just a great opportunity for all of us just to actually be on a live radio station.
0: Thanks. It's truly my pleasure. Thank you.
4: Thank you.
1: I also want to say thank you, and I want to tell the people out there who are listening, inspire your kids to write. Inspire them to have the ability to think deeply and to truly think about themselves, to have a better understanding of themselves and the world around them. Writing is one of the best things that you can inspire your children to do, one of the best things that they can do with their spare time.
4: Can I say one thing before Ms. Wright goes? Just one thing. It was my mom's birthday yesterday, so I just want to say happy birthday to my mom while I'm here.
0: Happy birthday. What's her first name?
4: Shadell.
0: Shadell, happy birthday. She turns... Thank you.
5: I just like to thank you again for having us here. Just like Ivan said, this is a wonderful opportunity for the gentlemen that are here and also for anyone who's listening.
0: Absolutely.
5: To them to see. I mean, especially since they are gentlemen. And, you know, a lot of times maybe young men may not see their place in poetry but outside of rap music or hip hop. And, you know, there's all sorts of poetry that you can immerse yourself in, just as Ivan said, in order to gain different experiences and gain more of an insight into your own life. And your, you know, one of the best things about poetry is the fact that you can see it, that other people are feeling some of the same things that you're feeling. You're not alone in the world. And, we are not alone. We're all together in this thing called poetry. So thank you so much.
0: Thanks. You all keep in touch, please. And thanks for being here. Take care.
6: This is Joe reporting from the Youth Media Center at SLB Radio. I'm 15 years old and in the 10th grade at SciTech. And today I'm going to be reviewing Weapons, a movie by Zach Cregger that was released earlier this year. Weapons is a horror movie with quite the simple and intriguing premise. One night in a small town, every student but one in a teacher named Ms. Gandhi's classroom mysteriously disappears. And then a few months later, when the school reopens, strange things start happening once again. And while I will be keeping this review spoiler-free, if this premise sounded interesting to you, I highly, highly recommend that you watch this movie before listening to this review. Because watching this movie without knowing anything about it was a wild ride that I absolutely loved. So this movie utilizes a non-linear narrative, with the perspective of the movie bouncing from character to character, and I think this was a great choice, since the plot isn't particularly complicated, but the non-linear structure draws out the mystery a lot more, which makes the eventual reveal even more exciting. And while some of the perspectives are definitely shorter or less impactful than others, none of them felt boring, and I cared about all of the characters. This did have the side effect of making the movie feel a bit long despite its 2-hour, 10-minute runtime, but I was so invested in the movie that to me this felt like a positive. One of the more controversial aspects of this movie is the comedy. Zach Cregger was in several sitcoms and was one of the founding fathers of a comedy troupe, so there was obviously going to be a tinge of comedy in the movie. Where the issue arises is in how the comedy permeates into the horror of the movie as well, and a common complaint of this movie is how in some scenes it's hard to tell whether you should be scared or amused. To be honest though, I completely disagree with that. The comedic scenes didn't ruin the horror for me. If anything, I thought they were a nice break because this movie was really scary. There are a few jump scares, but much of the horror is derived from dark environments, the focus on nighttime especially I found really unsettling, unnerving buildups, and the deeply strange mystery at the heart of the movie. I do concede that the scares aren't for everyone, and get pretty weird, but if you can look past that, this is an extremely eerie and unsettling movie. As far as this movie's flaws go, I think they're very few and far between. The only thing I can really think of that I actively disliked was how there were some weird moments of foreshadowing, where some background details were planted that revealed the twist of the movie, except those details were only present after the twist, so they seemed a little out of place to me. All in all, Weapons was a fantastic movie, and one that I highly recommend you watch. I gave Weapons a 4.5 out of 5, and I cannot wait to see what movie Zach Cregger makes next. For Youth Express, this is Joe, signing off.
7: I had a dream when I was a kid. I wanted to be a soldier. I saw the soldiers create a brotherhood in their service that you couldn't find anywhere else. I was prepared in high school to join the military when I graduated, but when I went to enlist, I was turned down by the recruiter. There are many students that share the same dream as I do, but end up at this roadblock. Children who immigrate to the U.S. under the Deferred Action for Children Arrivals Policy, or DACA, face restrictions when enlisting for the military service. These restrictions can be subjective, basically loose on recruiting policy. Even though I'm not from the U.S., I still want to serve this country. I get to do a lot of things because of the opportunities the U.S. provides. I am proud to be here. So my dream to join the military had hit a wall. I had to plan for something different after high school. Since I could not serve the country through the military, I found a way to serve people in Pittsburgh through the Heinz Endowment Summer Youth Philanthropy Internship. I was able to select nonprofit organizations in Pittsburgh to provide grants to. I still have hope that with a different administration after the next general election, I can serve in the military, but for now I can do my best to help Pittsburgh. With a commentary for Youth Express, this is Jose Manuel Flores Reyes.
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9: Hello, my name is Lornika, and I'm 13 years old, and I go to Still Valley Middle School. Today, I'd like to talk to you about going to sixth grade. I expected sixth grade to be way harder than fifth grade, more work, longer classes, and mean teachers. I thought the classes were going to be fun because all my friends were in it. I thought all my friends would be my friends till the end. I faced all my fears on August 26th. We had so many fun activities, like getting candy, but only on the first couple weeks. In the cafeteria, you cannot scream or get out of your seat without asking, but you have your own responsibilities. You can get LAC, and it goes on your permanent record. I thought sixth grade would be better.
10: About a month and a half ago, I spent a week in Placencia, Belize, with seven other upcoming seniors from my school as a part of a Leadership Academy program. We were accompanied by four teachers as we traveled about 8 hours altogether to our destination. We had spent months leading up to the trip, meeting with each other to plan and prepare for the service work we would be doing at the town's local school. St. John's Memorial Anglican School includes a preschool and classes for standards 1 through 6. While there, I spent my mornings co-teaching standard 2, which consists of students around ages 8 to 9, with a few exceptions. I spent 5 days teaching the students how to be leaders through lessons that included activities involving self-expression and reflections. Each day, we focused on a new core value. Monday, we taught the students about teamwork, Tuesday, commitment, Wednesday, honesty, and Thursday, courage. It was heartwarming to see my students grow as they learned new guiding principles. But what amazed me the most was the children's attitude. They were so welcoming to my fellow teachers and me immediately after meeting us. Their positive energy was radiant. We were teaching in almost 100-degree heat with no air conditioning in the building. These kids never stopped smiling, even as they sweated through their uniforms. From this experience, I realized how much I've taken for granted in my everyday life. In the future, when facing a challenge, I will think back to my inspiring students' persistence. The Belizean children I had the pleasure of meeting truly inspired me with the perseverance exhibited as they pushed to learn new material even through difficult school conditions and some unfortunate at-home situations. While these kids may not have the luxuries of 21st century American education, the knowledge they seek will continuously enrich their lives and hopefully grant them better opportunities. With a commentary for Youth Express, this is Eden Auslander, a senior at Upper St. Clair High School.
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12: Hi, my name is Henry, and the next piece you're about to listen to was written by me, no one else. Well, just kidding. But it was recorded by a student here at Youth Express. Stay tuned for an hour of student pieces.
13: Hello, my name is Hannah. I am 12 years old, and I go to Steel Valley Middle School. Today, I'd like to talk to you about going to sixth grade. I expected sixth grade to be fun, but a little scary, because we would be the youngest in the school. It was a little scary at first, but you would get used to it. The advice that I would give to a new sixth grader is I would say that some of the classes are hard, but some of them are easy. To make the classes that were hard easier, I made sure I studied and I made sure I write down all the notes and I didn't goof off in that class and I make sure I pay attention. Most of the teachers are really nice. You have lots of responsibilities for your work. There is many activities like Student Council and Alice Club. They're fun and you get to do more things. You get to go on extra field trips if you're in Student Council and Alice Club, you get to design things, video games. I would recommend for kids to join Student Council or Alice Club.
14: My name is Heavily. I am in third grade and I live on the north side. Peace is so peaceful, it's peaceful like the stars. Peace is so peaceful, it will never tear us apart. It's so peaceful, it's so peaceful right now. I wish that Dr. Martin Luther King was with us right now. Yeah, right now. And he had a dream that black and white to be equally, because it was not fair for the blacks.
15: This is Katie reporting from Youth Media Center at SLB Radio. I'm 13 years old and in the 7th grade at SciTech, and today I'll be reviewing the video game Unpacking, which was released in 2021 by Witchbeam Games. In this calming, cozy game, you unpack boxes of one character's things to help them move into a new home throughout multiple stages of their life. Right out of the gate, you get no explanation of this character's background or any story outside of what you piece together from their belongings. The simple game mechanics and the fact that the story comes from what the player makes of clues given to them make this game a highly personal and subjective experience. There are 8 total stages or houses to unpack belongings into, each with varying levels of difficulty and different numbers of rooms. In relation to this game's price of around $20 to $25, this small number of levels has been a pretty big downside, especially due to the fact that the developers have stated the game will not have any sequels or bonus content. The game takes most players 3 to 4 hours to complete, which is yet another con, as $25 may be too high a price for this amount of gameplay. Still, I really enjoy this game despite the high price. It's very fun watching the main character grow up from a kid moving into a new bedroom, to a college student in a dorm, to graduate with roommates and a boyfriend, to a woman with a wife and child. Little things like there being almost no space for the characters belonging in her boyfriend's home and looking at her books can clue the player in on the story of her life, making it a clever and fun experience. And I loved being able to piece together the belongings into a cohesive story, which made it worth it to me, despite the price. Another good aspect of this game is its ease of access. Due to the simple mechanics of only being able to unpack and move objects, it is certainly more broadly available to be enjoyed, even to people who play video games less. Plus, this easiness is paired with the colorful pixel art and catchy music to create a cozy, enjoyable vibe throughout the story. However, this specifically cozy vibe can be very subjective and drive off players who would prefer more action-packed games, so it really just depends on one's preferred style of game. Altogether, I would highly recommend this game due to its simple mechanics, fun style, and unique method of subtle storytelling. If you're a fan of clever storytelling or cozy games, I would definitely pick up a copy of this unique indie game on most major consoles. For Youth Express, this is Katie, signing off.
16: Your English is so good! I've heard these words at various points, back when I had an accent and was just learning English, to even now as English has become the only language that I can both speak and write. These words are intended to be positive, encouraging, and even a compliment. From school administrators to community organizers, after hearing about my background as a former refugee, many comment on how well I speak English. The intent behind the words are almost always positive. It's supposed to be a compliment. However, the problem becomes evident when you dig deeper. You don't compliment someone on their walking skills. Like walking, if I was able to communicate with you, then there's no need to compliment me on a skill that you know I possess. The compliment reveals to me that you didn't expect me to speak English, that you were surprised at my ability to communicate with you. Often, this is not a conscious thought process. I can understand this line of thinking because we all have preconceived notions we bring to any conversations. However, it showcases the idea that we have of Indians, Chinese, and other immigrants of not being able to speak English. Yet another problematic aspect of this statement is it devalues the meaning of the words the individual is saying. When someone compliments a person for their English, or their accent, or their lack of an accent, it is telling of the listener that they weren't occupied with the words of the speaker, and were rather focused on their voice. So the next time there is an overwhelming urge to compliment someone on their English, or their accent, listen to the words of the individual rather than the way they talk. With a commentary for Youth Express, this is Abhishek Acharya.
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0: Welcome to Youth Express Live, all youth, all the time. This is our soft launch, and I'm Sammy. I'm an 11th grade student at North Allegheny High School. My pronouns are she, her, and I am joined by my wonderful co-hosts.
1: Hi, I'm Angelina. I'm an 11th grade student at the Ellis School. My pronouns are she, her.
2: I'm Maya. I'm a sophomore at Winchester Thurston, and my pronouns are she, her.
3: Hi, my name is C. I'm a junior at Pittsburgh Kappa 6 through 12. My pronouns are they, she.
4: Hi, my name is Ben. I'm a ninth grader at Pennsylvania Leadership Charter School. My pronouns are he, him, and I live in Braddock.
0: So thank you for joining us. Today we're going to be doing multiple things. We're going to have a round talk about the election, and we have a piece for that. But we also have our daily riddle. So our riddle for the day is, I can be cracked, I can be made, I can be told, I can be played. We hope that you can find some cool answers to that.
3: Yes. And to introduce my piece, it was, I wanted to go into the election by talking to fellow youth around Pittsburgh and being like, what are your thoughts? What do you want to like say before going in? What are your thoughts? What are your feelings? And I think this was a piece that was brought up by like the YXL community, and to be like, how are we affected by this? How does the election that we can't even vote for, or we can, this is our first time, and what does it mean to us?
5: The election. Kamala D. Harris versus Donald J. Trump. The country has become more and more polarized in the last 8 years. No longer for the people, but for one. So youth around the area were asked a question. What were their thoughts? They had the freedom to answer how they felt about the candidates, the system, the issues they thought prevalent, and the course of the United States as a whole. Here are their responses. Anonymous states, I feel like with a lot of the election, choosing between people we vote for is like choosing between the lesser of two evils. Anonymous states, I think Harris is a good choice for domestic policy, but her foreign policy is atrocious. It truly horrifies me to hear her talk about other countries, especially the genocide in Palestine. Trump is, of course, just deeply evil, and it terrifies me to think what would happen if he got elected again. Anonymous states, I hate both candidates fully. Trump is one of the most idiotic, ignorant, and dangerous people on earth, and Harris is a cop who's refusing to acknowledge the Palestinian genocide and whose views are getting considerably further right by the day. Example, her border stance. There is no true left wing in American politics, and it's hurting me. Anonymous states, I feel very confused about the election, what's currently going on in the world. I know that whoever's elected